0: minutes for the bullpen to get out there. So it's like, everybody wait, hold on, we're coming. And then they jog out. It's like 2 minutes later and everyone's just kind of standing around pretending like they're going to fight. No one's actually fighting. Nobody's actually throwing punches. Despite that, by the way, you did have Framber Valdez get suspended 5 games for what happened last night. But I love a good old baseball fight.
1: Yeah. All right. Couple things here to unpack. One, I was with you until I started covering baseball, the Texas Rangers, and I asked that question out in spring training, because spring training is one of my favorite times of the year. It is awesome. The players guard are there, especially early in spring training. Later, they're tired. They want to go play game one of 162. Mm-hmm. But early in spring training, you can ask a player anything. I don't care who it is, from back in the day with the great Michael Young to Clayton Kershaw of the Dodgers. It doesn't matter. They are an open book. And I actually asked that question. Like, what is it about the bullpen? Because you guys are right there. Like, you might have to swing, but the bullpen kind of casually jogs. Because now
0: they're in the heat of the moment. The bullpen has a lot of time to think about what's happening.
1: And the captain of the Rangers, Michael Young, who owned that clubhouse, said, all right, very good question the way you phrased it, because there are different degrees of a Major League Baseball, quote, fight.
0: Okay.
1: You got Nolan Ryan, right? And Robin Ventura. That's a fight.
0: Mm-hmm.
1: Yeah, that's one where Robin Ventura got his ass whipped by Father Time.
0: Mm-hmm.
1: And when that happens, the bullpen is sprinting in like, all right, hell, we got blood. We're going. The other one is, as Michael Young told me, is when they're jogging in, they know nothing's going to happen. But if you don't you get kangaroo courted, you get fined. So if you're not out there, then that is the reason for the slow jog. Now, there is, but the bullpen also knows, as Mo Vaughn joined just right now, he understands it, right?
0: Mo has been part of it. I mean, that 1998 Mo Vaughn spear. We all know Mo that
1: we'll
0: you
1: give
0: have
1: that a moment.
0: You have been part of it. So what is it like in that moment?
2: Oh man, it's chaos. You're running in, everything's in slow motion. He's running.
1: Mo, take us back. Hold on. Stop. Before we get to the George Bell thing, I really want to break down your spear there, because you could have done him some damage, but you didn't. And you know back in the day you wanted to. But explain to Amber the difference in a true baseball fight and then the bullpen just kind of jogging in because you don't get kangaroo courted.
2: Well, everybody's got to get moving towards the fight. If you're in the bullpen, you got to get there. If you don't get there, then it's going to go to kangaroo court. It's probably going to cost you $250 to $500 for not at least jogging out of the bullpen and heading towards the fight. And it doesn't matter if it's short-lived, broken down, however it is, you need to be attempting to do that. And you also, and with that, you got to know the history before the series starts. I didn't, when I went to Anaheim, there were some things that went down. I didn't know the history. I got caught up in the clubhouse and came down. I got hit with kangaroo court too, because I didn't know the history. It was like my first year over there. So some things were popping off that I didn't know about. And I kind of left the scene, went upstairs and bang, it happened. And it was like, oh man, what are you doing? But there's an expectation that you got to attempt to get there, regardless of the escalation, regardless of how hot or crazy it is. You got to at least be making that move towards the pile.
0: And we saw it last night. If you're just tuning in, we're reacting to the fact that in game 2 of a 3-game set between the Bo Sox and the Tigers, the benches cleared last night. The bullpens, they jogged. They kind of leisurely jogged out there. There was some pushing, some shoving. There was no punches thrown last night. But let's go back to what happened in 1998 when you leveled George Bell, Mo Vaughn. But I know, Ian, you have some critiques here looking back on that video of Mo's efforts.
1: One, saving the pitcher, hell of a job, Mo. That man, impressive. That's an MVP right there. Not only 1995 AL MVP, that is a MVP saving moment. But you could have one-step wrapped, two-step squeeze, and then lift and arrive with serious intentions. and driven him down. What? And it looked like you wanted to.
2: Because
1: here we go. Go ahead.
2: That what you're describing is a perfect form tackle. At the middle linebacker position, but I always thought that for me, I didn't want to get my kids caught. So that's why I was able to get up as I hit him and I kept my hands out and I was standing up right away. So you don't get trampled, but I know what you're talking about. And you're looking for that, you know, that, you know, Andy Katzenmoyer, your form tackle from, you know, to take at you, but you can't do it. You know, you can't do that with no scrums because you got to get off the ground.
0: I like
1: that's a great explanation, by the way.
0: Yeah,
1: the scrum's coming. You know it is. There you go.
2: You got to get off the ground. You got to get off the ground. Don't ever get on the ground. You know, your brothers and your coaches and all. You know, everybody tells you when you're in, you got to get off the ground. Get off the ground.
1: I love that. Okay, I stand corrected. Never mind. It was a hell of a spear.
0: Can't go to the ground with him.
1: There it is, and you stayed on your feet.
0: Yeah.
1: Would you make if Valdez had you wear one like he had Story wear one last night? Right, middle of the back. You know it's deliberate. What are you doing? What'd you make of it in the moment?
2: Oh, we're gonna meet out. We're gonna meet underneath the stands after the game because I know I can't get you how I want to get you. You know. In that scrum, I'm going to call the clubhouse guy and we're going to meet underneath the stands and do this like men. You know, that ball hurts. It's not fun. Listen, it's not our fault you can't get anybody out. Mm-hmm. Get the ball across the plate and get people out. And if you can't do that, then hand the ball to somebody else. But to just take a shot at anyone like that, you know, I'd be very, very upset. But see, this is the difference. And listen, I'm not here to go back and talk about what was or what it could have been. I played with two enforcers. I played with Roger Clemens and I played with Pedro Martinez. And those guys, we kind of police the game ourselves. Something like that happens, people are going to get dropped. And it's just, that's the way that it was. It's a little bit different now. I'm not so sure everybody understands how to play. But, you know, Valdez has done some other crazy things. You know, the guy's got great stuff, but he's done some things that make you question, you know, where his head is sometimes.
0: Might be a little bit emotional out there. If you missed the game last night, he had given up 8 runs, then gave up back-to-back homers, then went after Trevor Story, hitting him in the upper back. And now Framber Valdez has been suspended 5 games moving forward. 1995 AL MVP Mo Vaughn joining us here on Amber and Ian. So let's switch subjects to a broader sense here, Mo. What have you made of the season? What is your biggest takeaway of this season so far in the MLB, good or bad?
2: I'm loving it. I mean, listen, the Yankees are, you know, everybody, you know, listen, I'm not a Yankee fan. I can't be, but you know, everybody's talking about Cashman, this or that. And I know he hasn't won through 2009, but he has been consistently always had the Yankees in contention. Have they won? No, not, but they're there. Everybody was talking about Red Sox, Orioles, you know, Toronto. See how hard it is to come back after a very mentally tough World Series. It takes a little time to pick up. So we hope that, the Blue Jays can get back on track. Look at the National League Central. Pittsburgh, St. Louis, the Cubs, the Reds. Like, look at that hole. I think everybody's in the green. Everybody's got a winning record in that Central Division. So that tells me that all of those young guys, they are understanding how to play the game and be consistent to now, you know, Ellie De La Cruz and all these other guys are coming up and playing well. And Connor over in Pittsburgh and St. Louis is now going back to St. Louis baseball where they do the little things and that manager's got them going. So that's a great story. You know, Houston used to be, you know, the team to beat for, you know, in that Western division consistently. Now they're struggling. They got to really rebuild. We got to figure out what's going on with them. Mike Trout, you know, coming back to vintage, Mike Trout. Mm-hmm. A lot of great things happened. Now, you know, over there on the West in the National League, you know, the strong Dodgers. But there it also goes is the Padres. They're always coming out strong. They're playing well. What are they going to do down the stretch to get over the hump? So there's a lot of great stories, you know, that are going on. I'll tell you something else that I just think is tough. I think this ABS is very, very tough. I think it puts the umpires in a bad position. I know we want to get things right, but sometimes I get back to the understanding of, you know, umpiring is, you know, each guy's got a different strike zone. Some guys call the ball in, some guys call the ball up. That's really gone now. But I just think with this whole ABS, you're really putting, you're throwing in the face these umpires, and we got to see how it's going to react. So to me, the season is a lot to look at, a lot of good things happening.
1: Yeah, I love that ABS aspect also, and the explanation on a great Kangaroos court story. We got 30 seconds. Your Cowboys had a hell of a draft, man. All defense. Caleb Downs at 11, Mekhi Lawrence, LT Overton in the fourth. Cowboys are looking good here, Bub.
2: You know what I got to say about that.
1: Come on.
2: Look.
1: Go ahead.
2: Look, they got to go out there and do it. And you know, like the Yankees, it's not successful unless they win a World Series. Cowboys, they got to get to the NFC Championship or it's not successful. So I would hope that, you know, Caleb Downs, you know, I'm an Ohio State fan anyway because, you know,
1: I can family, tell by the, you know, my wife's not, my that was a deep,
2: you know,
1: pull.
2: I told you, yeah, my wife's from over that way, so that's how I got introduced to football. Is the Buckeyes? He's tremendous, but the Cowboys got to put it together. They got to stop all the buffoonery, you know, things that happen, you know, throughout the season and the different interviews and who's in charge and who's not in charge. All that's got to level out. So we got to wait and see.
0: We will certainly be waiting and seeing on that.
1: Fan ever.
0: If you awesome. Want to see Mo Vaughn's podcast, the Mo Vaughn podcast, you can check it out on perfectgame.tv. Thanks, Mo. We really appreciate your time.
2: You know, I listen to you guys all the time. I listen to all the ESPN. I listen to you guys at night all the time. You guys do a great job. Sometimes I want to call in and harass you, but you guys are doing
1: Please
2: a great
1: do.
2: Job. Keep
0: yeah,
2: it up.
0: Anytime you want. You're welcome.
2: I'm always listening because, you know, I'm riding, you know, I'm coaching my son. My son's 13 years, so I'm always traveling, you know, across the state, and I got you guys on the weekends and the weekdays. So, you guys do a great job, and it's great to listen to you.
1: Mo, you have the hotline Thanks. Number. Anytime you want to chime in and call me an idiot, call Amber an idiot. Come on. Come on with it. You're more than welcome.
2: Hey, what's going to happen with the Knicks? The Knicks going to roll or what? Embiid out again. He's out again. Game two. They go up 2-0. What's going to happen?
1: They're down right now. So, hey, we'll see.
2: Yeah. All right, I got to turn it on. You guys interrupted the game.
0: All right, go. All right, go watch your Knicks, Mo. We appreciate it.
2: See you guys later, man.
1: See you, Mo.
2: Good luck to you. Keep it going.
0: Thanks. Coming up next here on Amber and Ian. The Celtics, they may have a problem on their hands. We'll stick to the NBA conversation, and we'll get you updated on the live action right now between the 76ers and the Knicks right on the other side.
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0: always keeping a close eye on the live action here on ESPN Radio for you. Ian Fitzsimmons, what are you seeing between the Sixers and the Knicks?
1: Sixers without Joel Embiid, who is out tonight with a sore hip. And let's just go on down the list. Bad back,
0: ankle,
1: you know, I mean, ankle, knee, you
0: name it. We all have a bad back. Yeah. I think that if you're over the age, over the certain age, you know, like if you're over a certain threshold here, this is a back, it's just a, it's a given. That's just the status quo.
1: That is an outstanding point. Yeah. Bad back, two kids. Hey, hell of a player, right? There you go. Mm-hmm. 57-54 right now. Under two to go in the first half. The Sixers actually lead the Knicks. And then in the chase for Lord Stanley on TNT, Christine Lisi's Buffalo Sabres up 3-1 on the Habs. 12 minutes to go in the second period.
0: All right, so we'll continue to keep you updated on the live action throughout the evening. Not part of that live action is the Boston Celtics because they got bumped by those Philadelphia 76ers.
1: That's two kids? Yeah. I don't know if Joel Embiid has two kids.
0: Joel Embiid, he has kids, I believe. I don't know how many he has, but he's over the age of 30. It's like that 30 is your cutoff. Once you turn 30, everything hurts. That's just how it goes.
1: The back, the hip, the knee are true.
0: Yes.
1: There you go.
0: And you saw the hip injury happen there in game one. So he woke up with soreness today. He did not get out there. It doesn't seem like it's so serious that he might not be able to go in game three. But right now, the supporting cast there for the 76ers doing their job. They're used to playing, frankly, without Joel Embiid. But they were able to play and do very well at the end there against the Boston Celtics. So the Boston Celtics are quite literally sitting on their couches at home, and that appears to be what Jaylen Brown is doing. But while he's doing, he's playing video games and live streaming on Twitch, because that's what the kids do these days. Ian, you know all about that. You're very big on Twitch.
1: I am.
0: And so the Celtics guard is talking about the season that the Boston Celtics just had. Now, again, the Celtics got bounced in the first round. Let's not forget that. In embarrassing fashion, when we're having this conversation,
1: up 3-1.
0: Up 3-1, blowing that lead. Here is Jaylen Brown on this season.
2: And this group is a special group. So proud of this group and the way we played. I wish we trusted that style of play a little bit more, but I know playoffs kind of shifted our rotations and what we wanted to do. But I'm so proud, and it was my favorite year of my basketball career. One, streaming with you guys, chat, was awesome. Like, being able to talk to y'all was like therapy every single day. You know what I mean? I mean, not every day, like once a week or whatever, what I was doing. Just to be able to get on here and give y'all the perspective and kind of, because, you know, these narratives be going left and right, just to hear from the horse's mouth. But then also being able to just be a part of a group that just, through the uncertainty, came to fight, came to compete, and came and went to war. I'll take a team like that any day of the week.
0: It's my favorite year. Jaylen Brown has won an NBA title, Ian.
1: He really has.
0: Yeah, he really has. Yeah. That wasn't his favorite one, though. That was not his favorite season. This one was, where they blow a 3-1 lead there in the first round.
1: So what are you reading into that?
0: I'm reading into it that Jaylen Brown is reasonably, Jaylen Brown really enjoyed being the guy. And that Jaylen Brown may actually, at this point, be over playing second fiddle to Jason Tatum, when we all saw this season Jaylen Brown is absolutely good enough to be the guy, and that he would be the number one if not for the presence of Jason Tatum. And although that relationship has worked for many, many years, and although that core has been phenomenal for many, many years, and they've got the title to prove it, that doesn't necessarily mean that that's the thing you want to do for the rest of your life. And I don't actually think it's unreasonable if Jaylen Brown wants to be in a different situation at this point where he is the guy moving forward.
1: Well, I took it a different way. And that was, in the moment, he was just looking back on a regular season and he had a good time.
0: He had a good time in the season that Jason Tatum wasn't there.
1: Well, toward the end of the season, he was. And then he mentioned the playoffs. Yeah. And I thought it was more about Joe Mazzulla. And because Tatum was there for the last, 15 games, the regular season, whatever it was. And then he mentioned playoffs and how things changed. So I'm not going to read into it. And if Jaylen, if you are what Amber is saying,
0: everybody is.
1: Stephen Clay managed it. Bird McHale Parrish had a blast, If you're not about winning titles, so be it.
0: I think this is Jaylen Brown telling you he doesn't want to manage it. Like he's over. I think that this is a clear message. Jaylen Brown knows exactly what he's doing when he's calling this season his favorite season on Twitch.
1: Be careful what
0: you wish
1: for.
0: That's calculated. That dude's smart. That dude knows exactly what he's doing. And he was the guy this season. He was an MVP candidate this season. He was absolutely phenomenal being the number one. And I understand why at this point, when he has done it and it has worked, and the way that they did it before worked, why maybe he would want to do it a different way moving forward. Coming up, the Stanley Cup playoffs are hot and heavy. A friend of the show stops by to break it all down right here on ESPN Radio.
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4: I'm Christine Lisi. Second round of the NBA playoffs, game two from Madison Square Garden. No Joel Embiid due to hip and ankle injuries, so Philadelphia was expected to lead on Tyrese Maxey tonight. He's got 19 points so far. Sixers leading at the Knicks 62-61 at the half. Anthony Edwards leads the T-Wolves against Victor Wembanyama and the Spurs in game two. Tip off in an hour on ESPN. Minnesota's got a 1-0 series lead. Lakers point guard Luka Doncic said he still doesn't know when he'll be able to return from that hamstring strain that sidelined him for almost 5 weeks. LA down one game to none at Oklahoma City for game two tomorrow. Lakers will be lucky to even win a game against the defending champs, says ESPN NBA reporter Vincent Goodwill.
5: Maybe LeBron gets them a game, but think about how great of a game LeBron had last night. He got off early, and I think he was like 11 to 16 from the field. He got some pick sixes. He did all the like big and little things, and they got beat by damn near 20. Austin Reeves was 3-16, and Shai Gilgeous-Alexander had one of his worst games in the playoffs in the past 3 years, and they almost won by 20.
4: Vince Goodwill out on Sportsmanlike. Bucks owner Jimmy Haslam told reporters he'd like to have Giannis Antetokounmpo's future sorted out before next month's NBA draft. Giannis repeatedly has said he likes playing in Milwaukee, but wants to play for a franchise committed to competing for championships. If he doesn't sign an extension with the Bucks in October, he could become a free agent after next season. Second round of the Stanley Cup playoffs, game number one. Sabres, whose power play has been horrendous, has scored twice with the man advantage tonight. Ryan McLeod and Bo Byram, they lead the Canadiens 4-1 in the second period.
6: Hey, it's Michelle Smallman, and coming up Thursday, LeBron and the Lakers looked overwhelmed against the Thunder. So is this series already over, or do they have a glimmer of hope? We'll talk about it on Unsportsmanlike, 6 a.m. Eastern, right here on ESPN Radio, ESPN2, and ESPNU.

0: Chase for Lord Stanley is also underway, along with the chase for the Larry O'Brien Trophy in the NBA and the NHL. Oh, my gosh, it's a glorious time. With Amber Wilson, I'm Ian Fitzsimmons here on ESPN Radio, the ESPN app, Sirius XM Channel 80. Let's bring in Jody Shelley. 15 years as an NHL enforcer, Blue Jackets, Sharks, Flyers, now with TNT, and ice side analyst for the CBJ, and Jody joins us periodically throughout the entire chase for the Stanley Cup. And hey, 45, we appreciate it. That's his sweater number, by the way, for the people who don't know. And for people who are new to the game, Jody, again, thanks for your time as always. Sum up the difference, because people always ask this, you know, the difference between the NBA regular season and the playoffs, the NHL regular season and the playoffs. What is the difference when it comes to playoff hockey?
1: Well, it's like, I mean, the urgency is off the charts because every play is now magnified, right? I mean, hockey is the ultimate team sport, and it's not the goals and assists in a lot of these moments.

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1: Minnesota is still going. There is a real belief that every team can get this done, whether it's excited just to be in the playoffs and now in the second round for Philadelphia, or a team like Colorado, who's, you know, this is a team that should is predicted to win the Stanley Cup. But when you watch it on TV or you see it live, and as an athlete, you feel it, and you hear some of the coaches now, like Rick talking with Philadelphia. I keep going back to them because first-year coach in Philly, first-year coach in Philly. He's been coaching, of course, before in the National Hockey League. But his comments are, the players need to feel it. And there's no feeling like it, because you feel like your every moment is for you, your teammates, your fan base. And you don't want to be the one to mess up a play to put you on the wrong side of it. So, and the battle level goes up. The intensity in the seven-game series where, you know, it's a full-contact sport where you see blood, you see teeth flying, you see bandages, you play injured because it matters. Yeah. You know, everything matters to a level of almost the biggest level that you could even, you can't even train for it. It's so much fun, man. Everything's on the line.
2: Jody Shelley, a decade and a half as an enforcer in the National Hockey League, outstanding analyst for TNT, TBS, the Columbus Blue Jackets, joining us here on ESPN Radio. All right, late game, Ducks at Vegas. Guy you know well, you know, John Tortorella, Torts, has done a remarkable job. And by the way, his suit game, poof, strong, man. I mean, that is tight.
1: Really?
2: Oh, you don't think so?
1: No, I think so. I'll be impressed, because now this is a guy who hasn't worn a suit behind the bench in the last 5 years. He's always gone to three-quarter zip. And I saw him last week when I was
2: doing the
1: Vegas series. And he said, I said, you look sharp in a suit. Nice to see it back. He said, I only have three with me. I left, he was down in Florida, down in the Ocala, Florida area, kind of retired and working some ESPN. So he brought three suits because the protocol with the Vegas Golden Knights is suit behind the bench. So he's only got three, but I will pass that along when I see him before game three. You think he looks dapper in that suit?
2: Well, again, the three-quarter zip is a staple with Torts, but I will say that dude, his three, that ain't off the rack. I mean, they are tight. What do you expect to see tonight between the Ducks and Torts' squad in the Vegas Golden Knights, which he's done a remarkable job in a short period of time?
1: Yeah, you know, that game ended on a contentious 50-50 icing call that went against the Ducks. I thought they played well the second half of the game to get back into it. I thought that early on their execution wasn't very good, especially the first power play. And to me, Vegas has inconsistencies within their game. When they're on, they look like the best team in the National Hockey League. And I think that all these teams in the playoffs do right now, but there's something about the Ducks. They have a young core that's been surrounded by good veteran guys who understand playoffs and situational hockey that have good size. Former captain of the Rangers, Trouba. Kreider, one of the best net front players for the New York Rangers ever. They've got other guys that are there that are just staples and big and playoff-built hockey. I think this is going to be a heck of a game tonight. I wouldn't be surprised if this is an overtime game. You know, I think the Ducks left with a bad taste in their mouth. Vegas also felt that way. They felt they could have played better. So this, to me, could be a long series. And I think tonight, I mean, you want to steal one on the road in playoffs. And right now, this is an opportunity for the Ducks, I think.
2: As far as the Avs go, man, what Colorado is doing right now, I mean, my God, dude.
1: Oh, man.
2: Yeah. All right. They're 6-0.
1: They're good.
2: No one sniffed them. Go ahead. The floor is yours, Jody. Fire away.
1: You know what? This team lost last year in the first round to the Dallas Stars. And from that moment, and then talking to Jared Bednar, the head coach of the Colorado Avalanche, early in this season, he said when he saw this group come back, led by Nathan MacKinnon and Cale Makar, before training camp, he was watching them practice on their own. You can have, you know, players-only practices before the camp really starts. He said there was a purpose to every single ice session.

0: way they approached camp, the way they drove through camp, and the way they've done and attacked the regular season and used it with some adversity. They have a snarl about them that they have a lot to prove. And I think that is why you're seeing this elite talent plus well-built down the middle of the ice, which is so important, plus the goaltending, plus the superstar power that's on a mission. They're the team to beat in the National Hockey League. And I think they're proving that every single game.
1: Carolina. Whew! Boss. I mean, down 2-0 the other night. I'm going, okay, here come the old broadstick bullies, right? I mean, hey, they're up. And then Carolina finds a way and guts it out to come back and win NOT. I know you were a Flyer at the end of your career. Sorry, 45. But, man, Carolina looks just different. What do you see when you watch the when you watch the Hurricanes right now?
0: Well, they're a team that smothers and presses everywhere. You watch a game, and you'll see that any puck carrier for the Flyers, there's a player there in his grill immediately. And then there's someone there immediately supporting that to get the puck moving back the other way. Now, I thought the Philadelphia Flyers came out with that 2-0 lead and did a very good job. That's what you have to do against the Carolina Hurricanes is try to get a jump. Because when they get the lead, forget it. They lock it down in a way that you feel terrible about yourself because they're just such a unit. Five guys to get through and then the goaltender, it just ain't happening. So if the Philadelphia Flyers want to beat the Carolina Hurricanes, they have to find a way to score early, get lucky, and lock it down. And I thought their game plan was tight. They just couldn't keep it together against that surge by the Carolina Hurricanes. They executed at a high speed. They play hard and fast away from the puck when they don't have it. And their whole mission is to get it back like dogs on a bone and attack you. And that's another team in the East that has nothing to prove in the regular season. Everything is how deep can they go in the playoffs. People say they run out of steam because they play such a high tempo, high-octane hockey all the time, away and with the puck. But picking up Ehlers has paid off. He's a game-breaker. He broke it for the Carolina Hurricanes the other night, so that could be the difference for this team to take that next step.
1: Shell, we haven't talked to you since Connor McDavid and his Edmonton Oilers, as a 2-seed, got bounced in 6. What is his future right now at Edmonton?
0: Well, it's pretty clear. The writing is on the wall, and it's written by Connor McDavid. He could have signed an 8-year, $20 million a year contract or just under that. He didn't. He didn't take a pay raise. He said, I'm going to sign 2 years. That means the remaining of this year, which just ended, and 2 more years. Surround him with the best. And he's the best player in the world. He was banged up in playoffs. We learned that with an ankle problem. He's with Leon Draisaitl, who's great. Their D-core needs to be tightened up. And any team that's on the playoffs will probably tell you the same. And goaltending needs to be better. So if he doesn't see it, I wouldn't be surprised to see him moving on from Edmonton, where he spent already a decade. He wants to bring him a Stanley Cup, but he needs a better supporting cast. And I think his press conference on the way out, he did nothing but define that. So I said, this is the best player in the world. He's playing in a hot market. He's been to the Stanley Cup finals the past 2 seasons. And has come up short. I can't imagine what that's like. I can't imagine going the distance. Training camp, regular season, playoffs, Stanley Cup finals, and watching the Florida Panthers raise it. So something's burning in him, and he needs some support out there.
1: Something's burning in you also. We got to get you to an SEC football game. And I understand the Innisfree Irish Pub, my proud son, sent you a care package. We got to get you down to an SEC football game, Tuscaloosa, Alabama, brother. You'd be in heaven.
0: Hey, don't tempt me with a good time, buddy. I'll be there. I tell people all the time, don't invite me because I will show up.
1: And so, that's why we love you. Ladies and gentlemen, one of the best to do it. A decade and a half as a hard-hitting enforcer in the National Hockey League. Outstanding hockey analyst, Turner Sports, Columbus Blue Jacket, Jody Shelley. Shell, appreciate you, man. Talk to you in a couple weeks.
0: Anytime, Fitzy.
1: But we appreciate you, man. And he is a damn prince. And Amber, you always say he looks better with his teeth in.
2: Yes.
1: Than the teeth out.
2: That's sort of a blanket rule of mine for all people in general, and hey. Specifically men. I prefer your teeth in rather than missing.
1: Yes. Being punched out or kicked out.
2: Yes. Listen up, hockey players. You look better with teeth.
1: 10 seconds here. Thought it was really, really, really interesting about Connor McDavid, the best player in the world, and he's saying, man, get it done around me or I'm out.
2: Right.
1: And you can put that in any sport. Giannis, yeah. whatever you want to go. The best want talent around them to go and chase rings. They can't do it by themselves.
2: Of course. They cannot. Coming up next year, speaking of chasing, maybe you're chasing a lady. Well, we have a study that could change your love life forever right here on ESPN Radio.
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0: Joel Embiid. Right now, Tyrese Maxey leads all scorers in the game with 21 points of 7 of 15 from the floor. And Christine Lisi's Sabres are doubling up the Habs of Montreal 4-2.
1: So there you have it. We'll continue to keep you updated on all the live action throughout the night here on Amber and Ian and beyond on ESPN Radio. But let's help you fall in love, because we also like to do that around these parts. And a study came out, Ian, that claims if you ask these 36 questions to a woman.
0: Good Lord, 36.
1: That you can make her fall in love, any woman. So are you interested in how to make your wife fall in love with you again?
0: Well, I hope I don't have to, but for the youth out there, let's fire away.
1: No, your wife would think you were crazy.
0: Considering I'm going to Mom's Weekend in Eugene, Oregon, at the University of Oregon, in place of my wife.
1: Uh-huh. So. Yeah, that's a whole different thing to unpack. Don't be asking these moms out there these questions, because you might make them fall in love, and then you're going to have a whole bunch of problems when you get home to the
0: glorious
1: wife.
0: Glorious beard and good looks. The beard gets it done.
1: Of course. So here are the, if you don't have a glorious beard like Ian Fitzsimmons, here are the questions that you need to ask a lady to have her fall in love.
0: Give some music here. Come on, Josiah. Let's go. Here we go. Come on. Cupid, let's go.
1: Given the choice, while Josiah is finding the music here, given the choice of anyone in the world, there we go. Given the choice of anyone, I'm a hustler, baby. Given the choice of anyone in the world,
0: video.
1: Whom would you want as a dinner guest?
0: Anyone in the world?
1: Anyone in the world. Who would you want as a dinner guest?
0: Tiger Woods.
1: There you go. Well, that's interesting on multiple fronts. Would you want to be famous, and in what way?
0: Why am I getting these questions?
1: Is this so far? I'm wondering, is this making her fall in love, or is this?
0: I'm supposed to be asking these to you. No, I'm asking these to you.
1: Well, I'm going through these questions. Nevertheless, here's the thing: if we envision a dude sitting down on a date, on a first date, and he starts asking these questions, I feel like I'm in a job interview. If I'm the woman at this point,
2: I'll say two things, if I may. One, I think this is supposed to be designed to ask the girl, but I think I think it works both ways, though. And two, you know what I thought of when I saw this list? This sounds like the Mike Tannenbaum draft questions.
1: That's exactly what this is.
0: All right,
1: Draft questions.
0: Stosh, do you have these questions in front of you? Because
1: I have them.
0: But they need to be posed to you and not me. This is how to make a woman fall in love with you.
1: I agree with Stosh. I have a feeling that this goes both ways.
0: No, now, men, man, probably, I'm looking at the you questions. Try to weasel out of would everything. You, right. No. So would we're you, going to you.
2: Would you like Here to be famous in what way? I mean, that doesn't lean one way or the other.
1: None of these do so far. Before making a telephone call, do you ever rehearse what you're going to say? That's not sex-based. What would constitute a perfect day for you?
0: Okay.
1: Hey, hold on. Mike Tannenbaum might have gotten these questions. This might be where he's getting the questions. That was one of his damn questions this year.
0: Back it up. Which one?
1: What would you constitute a perfect day for you?
0: Right,
1: that was
0: what would you
1: 100% of Mike Tannenbaum question.
0: It was a dinner question. For people who missed it, every Saturday night after the draft, our entire draft broadcast crew goes to dinner, and Tannenbaum throws very, very, very disturbing questions at us as if we were draft prospects.
2: I think we know where he got them from.
1: When did you last sing to yourself or to someone else? See, I'd
0: answer
1: be freaked
0: that one.
1: Out
0: Go ahead.
1: Some,
0: Go.
1: When was the last time I sang to myself? I have no idea, but also I don't want to be asked that on a date.
0: Okay, I sing every morning. I hear one word and it triggers a song in my head, and it's only in the morning for some reason. And I just start belting it out, and it drives my kids and my wife and the dog. Well, the dogs howl, so they love my
1: song. They howl while you're singing. Do they love it or hate it? I mean,
0: it's debatable.
1: Go either way. It's debatable. All right, this next one I want you to answer. If you were able to live to the age of 90 and you could retain either the mind or the body of a 30-year-old for the last 60 years that you were alive, which one would you choose?
0: Body.
1: Yeah, me too. That's easy. I mean, assuming that we're not talking, you know, like mental incapacity, then yes, absolutely. The body. Do you have a secret hunch about how you will die? That's a very weird question to ask on a date. That would not make fall in love.
0: These are questions posed to the woman, not the man. So go ahead.
1: I don't have a hunch about how I would die, and I don't want somebody asking me about how I think I'm going to die.
0: Okay, that's
1: how is that going to make me fall in love with you? That's a terrible strategy. Name three things that you and your partner have in common. So some of these are talking about the partner.
0: What do you
1: feel most grateful for? Three things that me and my husband have in common.
0: Go.
1: We're both lawyers. We like the same kind of music. And we have similar tastes on how on the types of houses we like. There we go. Okay. We have a whole bunch of things in common. I don't know.
0: You
1: we
0: struggled
1: have things
0: on
1: in
0: the
1: common
0: third
1: and
0: one,
1: things not
0: and,
1: in common.
0: But you got a whole bunch, but you struggled on that third one.
1: Well, we like a lot of the same stuff. So I was trying to think of a more specific thing than saying we just like the same stuff. If a crystal ball could tell you the truth about yourself, your life, the future, or anything else, what would you want to know? Ian Fitzsimmons.
0: No. These are for the woman. Go ahead.
1: I don't think these are just for a woman.
2: Yeah,
1: I'm
2: with Amber on this
1: questions.
2: One.
1: These aren't for women. There's nothing
0: says
1: women
0: how to,
1: about
0: these. The slug on this text says, 36 questions how
1: it's
0: to make
1: tweet.
0: Your woman fall in love with
2: but
0: you.
2: But read the questions.
1: Right. The questions are definitely not just...
2: What is your most treasured memory? Like, is that, we only have to ask that to Amber?
0: I always ask them and answer them. Amber never does. So, Amber, go ahead.
1: What are we at? What was the question?
0: You answer the last question.
2: Your most treasured memory.
1: My most treasured memory? Oh, gosh, I don't know. I have a lot of really treasured memories. This is why I don't like this. I don't want to be at a job interview when somebody's trying to...
0: So you just wanted to make us feel uncomfortable.
1: Well, yeah. I mean, what is the most your most treasured memory? I mean, right now,
0: both of my children. Easily.
1: Well, that's what
0: done.
1: You have to
0: bam.
1: Say.
0: Bam.
2: So here's another one. So here's
0: that's
2: another
0: it.
2: One.
0: Done.
2: So, when did you last?
1: We all have to say that. I probably go with like a memory with my mom because you know she passed.
2: When did you last cry in front of another person? Ian.
0: Yesterday.
1: Yesterday. I knew that was going to be his answer. Yeah. I'm surprised it wasn't today.
0: I am Dick Vermeil.
1: What was the over-under on that, Stosh? Are you surprised it wasn't today?
2: I was surprised it wasn't, like, within the last half hour.
1: Stosh, when was the last time? When was the last time Stosh cried in front of somebody?
2: Honestly, probably when my grandmother died. Like, that's been a while. It's been, like, probably 10, 15 years.
1: Josiah?
3: Probably when my grandfather passed last year.
1: All right.
3: Actually, almost one full year. Actually.
1: So there, so there you go. In Ian yesterday.
0: Yeah.
3: Can I say a quick thing of just please. How you fall in love, like make your girl fall in love with uh-huh. you? Just let her talk and don't say a word.
0: Thank you. These questions are awful.
3: She doesn't want to hear what you have to say, guys.
0: Doesn't want to
3: let her talk.
0: Thank you, Josiah. Dude, we have
1: but
0: a woman
1: fairness,
0: here, and she's going over these questions, and I'm like, wait a minute. What?
1: Women do like to talk. That is true, Josiah. But also, these questions, I think, are are setting her up to talk. So there's that. Plenty more coming up.
4: 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And Ozzie Albies, their second baseman, joins us in studio. 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
1: I'm Christine Lisi on ESPN. It's the 76ers and Knicks in Game 2 of their second-round NBA playoff series. Teams are tied at 79 in the third quarter. Tyrese Maxey has 21 points for Philadelphia. Second game of our postseason doubleheader, tipping off at the bottom of the hour on ESPN with the Timberwolves and Spurs. Lakers point guard Luka Doncic told reporters he's still unsure whether he'll be able to when he'll be able to return from a grade 2 hamstring strain that has sidelined him since early April. LA down 1-0 at Oklahoma City for Game 2 tomorrow, and the Lakers need a couple of players in particular to be better, says PTI co-host Michael Wilbon.
2: Marcus Smart, Austin Reeves, Luke Kennard, they shot 8 for 35 last night. That has to be a redo. That has to be a reset button and a completely different box score by the time we look at Game 2, or we're going to have the same result. Actually, probably even more lopsided, because OKC figures to play better than Game 1.
1: Bucks owner Jimmy Haslam told reporters he'd like to have Giannis Antetokounmpo's future sorted out before next month's NBA draft. Giannis has repeatedly said he likes playing Milwaukee, but he wants to play for a franchise committed to competing for championships. Stanley Cup playoffs, second round, Game 1 from Buffalo. Ryan McLeod, Bo Byram each with a power play goal. Sabres leading the Canadiens 4-2 in the second intermission. On to baseball, Yankees could be headed for just their third loss in the last 18 games. They trail the Rangers 6-1, bottom six. Ade Pai has homered three times in the Dodgers' 12-2 rout of the Astros. LA starter Tyler Glasnow is scheduled for an MRI after leaving today's start before the second inning due to back spasms.
3: 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Coming up Thursday, we'll react to Game 2 of the Knicks and 76ers and the Spurs and Wolves series. Plus, look ahead to a must-win Game 2 for the Lakers. 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
0: 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Fireball.
4: It's been a big show tonight here on Amber and Ian. Not only have we kept you updated, of course, with the live action throughout the night, we will continue to do that, but we have talked a lot about the NBA playoffs. We've talked about the NHL playoffs. We've talked about Major League Baseball.
5: And a wife.
4: And we've helped you with your love life,
5: we talked about the
4: future of college football. If you missed anything here, check out the podcast on the ESPN app. We are presented to you by Progressive Insurance. So one of the ways that we talked about college football earlier in the show is that we had on the executive director of the American Football Coaches Association, which is the association that all the college football coaches are part of. And they voted on things last week in regards to the future of college football. And the biggest things, the things that we're talking about all over college football, like the expansion of the postseason.
5: The now calendar, we know every bit of it. Right,
4: every bit of it. Now we know the Big Ten and the SEC do not agree on how many teams should be in the postseason. But what we did learn from the Coaches Association is that they're in favor of some sort of expansion, even though they're not going to tell us exactly which conference that they're siding with in terms of how many teams should be part of that expansion, whether it's 16 like the Big Ten, whether it's or rather like the SEC ones, whether it's 24 like the Big Ten ones. And so they apparently are in favor of expansion. Go ahead, Ian.
5: Yeah, but it sounds like a lot of the coaches are in favor, like Greg Byrne, athletic director at Alabama, are in favor of eliminating the conference title games to free up an extra week for the college football playoff expansion.
4: Right, so that's also part of this. So if you expand the playoffs, then you're going to have more games in the postseason. And if you have more games, then the calendar has to be adjusted. And what they do not want, the coaches, do not want the calendar to be longer. And that's really the whole purpose of all of this. And that's why they put out a strong statement when Craig Bohl, the executive director, comes out as a representative there of the AFCA, and he puts out a strong statement detailing how they want things to be done in regards to this expansion and maintaining the integrity of the college football calendar. One of those ways is what Ian just mentioned. You eliminate the conference title games, which is, of course, interesting that the coaches are in favor of that. Here is Craig Bohl when he was on with us earlier.
6: You know, the overall consensus of coaches and I love Kirby Smart. He's engaged, and he has strong opinions that are well-founded. I would say that a strong consensus of college coaches are in favor of, let's look at more access to the playoffs. And if that means more participation, and that means elimination of the conference championship games, so be it. I like conference championship games as well, but coaches are clamoring to say they would like more access. And we believe we can actually shorten the season, pick up some inventory. Now, you're going to lose, you know, an SEC championship game, and we're not naive. The amount of revenue that generates is significant. But when you start to look at what could be, you know, maybe conference championship games, you know what, that kind of horse left the barn, and there's a different time to turn the page.
5: And, Amber, to that point, Roy Kramer, longtime SEC commissioner, legendary commissioner, and one of the great innovators of not just college football, but college athletics. He's the one that started the conference title games. The SEC championship was Roy Kramer's baby. And it was unbelievable in, you know, 1992. This isn't 1992 anymore. Yeah, you know, the title game, it feels like, and I'm curious to get your opinion on this before we hear from Chris Del Conte, the athletic director for the Texas Longhorns. It feels like that if you even make the conference title game as a Power Four team, if you lose that game, even if you already only have one loss, one, right, you're going to be punished. You could be bounced. You could be out of the college football playoff if it doesn't expand. Now, expansion seems almost a foregone conclusion, whether we're going to 16 or 24. But to be able to accommodate the calendar, there's two things here. One, you're not being punished for losing a conference championship game. And two, you are freeing up another week to be able to play the expanded conference, college football playoff. What do you think?
4: Yeah, I mean, it's for me, I'm a bit conflicted because I have spent my life as a diehard Gators fan, and it meant a whole lot. Yep. It meant a whole lot the years that we won the SEC championship. And I've been to a bunch of SEC championship games, and I very much care about that conference. I care about Southern Fried Football. You know, it's in my bones. It's in my blood. It's why I'm sitting here. It's quite literally what all my dreams were made of when I was a kid.
5: Oh, there's a book by Tony Barnhart called Southern Fried Football.
4: I have it, baby. Southern Fried. I'm shocked you
5: Tony
4: know Barnhart. About that book because I wrote.
5: Tony Barnhart is a great friend.
4: There you go. I didn't know that. So yeah. That's funny. I have that book. I have had that book for a million years, and I always loved the title of that book. I make that reference a lot, Southern Fried Football. So there you have it. And it is because of that book. But it's true, and it's just different in the SEC. And so it's always meant a lot to me. The years that the Gators have been the representative of that conference, able to compete for the title game in that conference, and of course able to win it as well. And yet I say all of that, and I recognize that in 2026 it also doesn't really have a place anymore the way that college football is now constructed. And that makes me sad because we are all coming from that place of it meaning so much, and those banners hanging, you know, and you claiming those titles, those conference titles, and yet they're isn't room for that when we have an actual playoff system now in college football, because that of course all made a lot more sense before we did. And so I, you know,
5: but
4: it's a bummer.
5: The conference title will still go to the regular season.
4: Well,
5: you still can hang that banner.
4: Somebody's going to be named. Is it going to feel the same? Is somebody going to hang
5: sure.
4: that banner?
5: Absolutely. They will.
4: I don't know. I don't think it's going to feel the same. Like if you're just named the SEC champion, it's like, all right, cool. What are we doing in the postseason? It's not going to feel the same at all as that game in Atlanta every year.
5: But we will adapt.
4: Yeah.
5: We will adjust, you know. And
4: I mean, I think it's necessary. It
5: 100%.
4: It doesn't make me happy. But also, the flip side of that, as a fan of a particular team, is that I don't want that game to hurt us, right, either. I mean, the postseason, the reality is the playoffs are far more important than winning that conference title game in the current landscape of things. It's the way that
5: it
4: is.
5: And you're punished. You are punished by the committee. If you are playing in that conference championship game, you can lose by one, right? and there's a team right behind you looking to sneak in by sitting on their couch.
4: Well, they haven't been punishing teams for it.
5: So,
4: it's still exhausting you. It's still a mental thing if you do lose that game. I mean, even if you are, if it doesn't hurt you in terms of the postseason or in terms of the seeding, even so, you're playing an unnecessary game, and that can't be a good thing for anybody.
5: Shorten the calendar and get the championship game closer to January 1 than February 1. I talked to Chris Del Conte, Texas Athletic Director, last week about this very thing. Here's what he said. CDC.
7: At 1AA, they have 2014 playoff, and it seems to work for 1AA in that regard. You have a 12-team playoff this past year, and I understand it, and you have teams outside looking in that played a really tough non-conference schedule but had two or three losses. You had teams that were right on the cusp. What is the number to preserve regular season at the same time give you an opportunity for postseason? So I understand the debate. I am in favor of expansion of the playoff without question. I think more due diligence needs to be done, but I'm not opposed to a 16. I'm not opposed to a 24. I understand the benefits of both, but I also look at, you can see why people used to look at scheduling just to try to get the 6 wins to win a bowl game. Everyone said, boy, that was a successful season. We won 6 games. Well, trying to get into the playoff is the key now. And how you get in the playoff and how you determine that will determine, obviously, you got a 12-game schedule, you got a championship game you got to play, and then you're in the postseason. The postseason now, the playoff, is defining your season. In the transfer portal era, the NIL era, you can see how people are building their rosters, and everyone's building to try to get a roster to go to a postseason.
5: And he's spot on. Amber, when it comes to scheduling, are you scheduling wins or not? It's not about 10 wins is a great year. Conference title is a great year. No, it's about what you do in the college football playoff. And it is a completely different world that we're living in today. As an AD, as a coach, It is completely different from their perspective.
4: Yeah, it can be a bummer, but times change and you have to change with them.
5: Adapt or die.
4: And that's what it is. And just simply times have changed. So we will all look fondly back on those conference championships, but it just ain't the same.
5: Timmy Tebow.
4: Yeah. Well, heck yes.
5: Antonio Langham against Shane Matthews. Pick six.
4: Those were the
5: days. Not so much that one.
4: Not that one so much. Coming up next here, we're going to find out what is a big deal and what is not a big deal right here on ESPN Radio.
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0: 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You can find him at Ian Fitz ESPN. You can find me at Amber W Sports. Let's find out, like we always do every single evening here on Amber and Ian, what is a big deal and what's not a big deal. Let's do it.
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1: But is it a big deal or not a big deal with Amber and Ian?
0: And our producer, Stosh. Hello, Stosh.
3: Hello. So let's start
4: with Josiah laughing at me.
3: With Josiah laughing at you.
4: Yeah. I mean, it's a big deal. I rolled my ankle cutting the grass today. I have to get on a plane tomorrow morning to go see my daughter for mom's weekend. I'm filling in for mom. I'll be the only dad out there. And my wife is feeling none of it, saying, hey, told you not to mow the lawn. Dummy. Right? No sympathy. What does Josiah do? Big deal, not a big deal. Laughs at me.
5: I don't think it's that big of a deal.
4: Dude, the honestly. Playground got shut down because of this. So there you go. I mean, come on. Yeah, it's a big deal.
5: I laugh at everything, to be fair. Like, a lot of things get my laugh going.
4: Yeah. Me rolling my ankle and my wife laughing at me, not with me, at me, amused you to the point where the cackle came out.
5: Yeah, the cackle did indeed approach there.
4: There you go.
3: Okay. The last time Ian cried in front of another person, 30 seconds ago.
4: No. This is anger. This is not tears. All right, what do we got? Come on.
3: Yeah, whatever.
4: Sports!
3: Reigning Kentucky Derby winner Golden Tempo will not run the Preakness Stakes, foregoing an opportunity for horse racing's first Triple Crown since 2018. Golden Tempo's trainer Sherry DeVoe announced the decision in my apology, Miss DeVoe. Citing the horse's health, happiness, and long-term future. Amber, big deal, not a big deal.
0: I mean, I don't know if it's a whatever with her name. She's the first female trainer in history.
3: I was incredibly rude, and I apologize.
4: Sherry DeVoe.
0: I'm not the authority on this. Ian is the authority on all things horses and all things horse racing. I don't understand this. Why aren't you opting to do it? Why haven't we seen somebody go for the Triple Crown in so long? Why?
4: Well, they do, but it's all about how the horse comes back after the race. And there's several things here. It's not just the trainer, it's also the owners. So when you're a Kentucky Derby winner, and my mom explained this to me when I was, in a diaper with a bottle. Yeah, I mean, it's how does a horse come back? So now we're 4 or 5 days removed from the Derby. The horse, by all accounts, is completely sound and living a good life, right? But it's also stud fees. So if the horse comes back, and in 2 weeks is a very short turnaround for a Kentucky Derby winner or any horse race. 2 weeks is very, very short. It's like put it into boxing. You don't see boxers come back in the highest realm, right? In heavyweight boxing for title fights within 2 weeks. So one, the horse's health, which by all accounts, Golden Tempo is 100% perfect. But it's also owners. The stud fee for Golden Tempo right now, nothing guaranteed, would be around $2 million a pop.
0: What is a stud fee to get him, to put him
4: that's
0: in the race? That
4: goes back to Buster the Teaser.
0: Well, that's what I thought. So why are we talking breeding. About stud fees? I thought it was breeding.
4: Because, the stud fees are enormous for Kentucky Derby winners.
0: Right, but what's that have to do with him?
4: Because you don't want to lose in 2 weeks, and then you can train and get you ready for the Belmont. Maybe win the Belmont, or at least go win, play, show in the Belmont, and your stud fees also increase because that is a longer race. So you're not just showing that you can run a mile and a quarter or a mile and an eighth. You can run even further. So I understand there's a lot goes into it. The horse is healthy. This is not just, Ms. DeVoe's decision. It's the owner's decision. A lot goes into it. And they're also protecting the horse. That goes into it big time because you don't want the horse breaking down when you have $50 million in stud fees on the horizon.
0: So is that what it is? Like, how much did they pay for Golden Tempo? Do you know?
4: I have no idea, but I'll Google it while we go to the next one.
0: Yeah, I was trying to find it.
4: I got you.
0: And so then he just won $3 million for winning the Kentucky Derby. plus
4: 10% goes to the jock, 10% goes to the trainer.
0: All right,
4: the rest
0: let's
4: goes to the owner.
0: Okay, so whatever. The owner obviously still
4: but
0: got
4: it's a stud fee,
0: a very hefty sum, and then the owner makes. So I would imagine the owner probably paid more for Golden Tempo than winning the Kentucky Derby. So you're maybe not making any money there. So you're only making money really off the stud fees for these horses. How many how do I ask this delicately?
4: Three times a day, 4 days a week.
0: But, okay, three times a day, 4 days a week. Is that, like, people are paying you millions of dollars for the three times a day or only when a pony's produced? Am I asking this correctly?
4: There's nothing guaranteed. So if you're, that hence goes back to the story of Buster the Teaser. That's what my mom used a Shetland pony to make sure her horse was in heat because she wasn't ponying up 50 grand or 100 grand. We weren't in that $1 million tax bracket for breeder's fees. So you get nothing back. If your horse does not get prego by that stud, you have to pony up another $100,000 or $2 million for Golden Tempo.
0: So you're paying for them to shabang.
4: Yes. Have sex.
0: Okay. Well,
4: procreate.
0: Beating around the bush there.
4: Yeah, procreate. Yes.
0: Well, not even necessarily procreate. You're just paying for them to get down, and then they may or may not procreate.
4: And that's why you have the teasers, hence Buster, going back to last week.
0: Got it.
4: Oh my God, light bulb just went off with Amber. Like, oh, now I get the whole concept.
0: Well, it seems like a money-making kind of venture, too. And I'm thinking, how do I get into this?
4: There's a lot of money involved, absolutely.
0: Stosh. You can jump back in, Stosh.
4: He's gone.
0: Anytime, Stosh. He's
4: gone.
0: You got it. We can recover. I know I derailed your segment.
4: Horse porn here on ESPN Radio.
3: Jesus. Okay. I'm a pro.
0: I mean, millions of dollars to have some sex.
4: And you're fat. Why do you think Gary Player told me?
0: Hey, you're all out here doing
4: if
0: it for free.
4: I wasn't a golfer.
3: All right, I'm back. Okay, I'm millions. Back.
4: Yeah. By the way, the Sixers are tied with the Knicks, 94 all. 8:14 to go. There you go.
0: No Joel Embiid, no problem so far. We'll see.
3: Boise State.
4: Could be a problem with Golden Tempo.
0: I don't know. It sounds like Golden Tempo's living.
4: Golden Tempo's about to live the best life.
0: He's living. He's out here living. This Golden Tempo.
4: Back to you.
0: I don't know. Does he get tired? I mean, four times a day seems like a lot.
5: That's a pro athlete right there, right?
0: I mean, who has time for that?
3: Boise State. Moving on. Maybe.
4: Josiah. That's a pro athlete.
3: Selling its old...
0: That is arguably more impressive than winning the Kentucky Derby.
4: Stosh has been trying to go... like
3: I'm just trying
4: minutes.
3: To keep it together. Just trying to keep it
4: like
3: together.
4: Like Josiah set it off. That was it. Done.
3: Definitely his fault.
4: 100%. Boise Suits listening.
3: Yeah. I'm sorry.
0: We're not listening. We're good.
3: Boise State selling its old blue turf field. Oh, Jesus.
4: Yeah. Boise... Hold on a minute. I know this story.
3: Yeah, so Boise State selling its old blue turf field and someone paid 25 grand.
4: Keep it together.
0: $25,000.
3: $25,000 for a 400 square foot portion, which will be installed in their home. Ian, big deal, not a big deal.
4: $400,000 couldn't even get you mounted up a Golden Tempo. There you go. That's number one. Number two.
0: 25 grand. It's a deal. They only pay 25 grand for this.
4: 25 grand. I would never, ever pay that kind of coin for any piece of sports memorabilia. Unless I'm getting a remarkable discount like the Honus Wagner card. There you go.
0: I would if I could afford it. If I had 25 grand to throw around on sports memorabilia, I would do this if I was a Boise State fan. Because I think that turf is so iconic. I think that's super dope, whatever rich person's able to put that in their yard and make that part of their yard. I think that is so cool. My brother bought part of the court from last year's Gators National Championship title. He actually has a big piece of the hardwood of the court because they
4: that's
0: sell
4: awesome.
0: Off the pieces of the hardwood.
4: He held one back?
0: Yeah. Well, they sell them off after every national championship, so... There you go. You can buy it. You get a frame, whatever
4: so
0: it is,
4: flustered.
0: Whatever you do. Coming up
4: next,
0: there's more stuff coming up on ESPN Radio.
4: Horse porn.
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20: I'm Christine Lisi. In the opener of a Wednesday NBA doubleheader on ESPN, 76ers playing without the injured Joel Embiid, hanging in with a Knicks team that beat them by 39 in Game 1. In Game 2 tonight, Philadelphia and New York are tied at 99, about 6 minutes to go in regulation. Game 2 of the doubleheader, Timberwolves Spurs set to tip off shortly on ESPN. Lakers point guard Luka Doncic still not sure when he'll be able to return from a grade 2 hamstring strain that's kept him out nearly 5 weeks. Don't expect to see Luka anytime soon, says landscape writer David Dennis Jr.
21: You're not going to rush Luka back, because also you're going to have to play OKC and run up and down the court in them. And what happens if you beat OKC? You think Luka's going to be able to make a deep playoff run? This feels like they should just shut him down. And I think internally they probably have a notion that Luka's not coming back. Like, this is who this team is, and they're not going to be able to steal one anyway. I think they should just go ahead and settle that.
20: David Dennis Jr. on ESPN Radio. LA down 1-0 at Oklahoma City Game 2 tomorrow. Hours after Celtics President of Basketball Operations Brad Stevens downplayed any perceived rift between Jaylen Brown and the organization, Brown reaffirmed his happiness in Boston, said if it were up to him, he would stay with the Celtics long term. Second round of the Stanley Cup playoffs, game one. Sabres leading the Canadiens 4-2, 3.5 minutes to go in the third. Buffalo with power play goals for Ryan McLeod and Bo Byram. Baseball, Yankees seem to be on their way to a rare win, only their third in the last 18 games. They trail the Rangers 6-1, bottom eight. Three home runs for Andy Páez. Dodgers roll by the Astros 12-2. LA's Tyler Glass now left before the second inning due to lower back pain. He's scheduled for an MRI.
6: Hey, it's Michelle's Moment, and coming up Thursday, LeBron and the Lakers looked overwhelmed against the Thunder. So is this series already over, or do they have a glimmer of hope? We'll talk about it on Unsportsmanlike, 6 a.m. Eastern, right here on ESPN Radio, ESPN2, and ESPNU.

0: 48 hours away from the WNBA season kicking off. There are some old faces in new places. Let's bring in the head coach of the Toronto Tempo, Sandy Brondello, joining us, of course, two-time WNBA champ. And coach, thanks so much for giving us your time. You've obviously coached the Liberty and the Mercury. Here you are now with an expansion team in Toronto. I know you were part of the Miami Soul, an expansion team as a player back in 2000. A little different here, though, as a head coach. So what was attractive to you about the idea of taking over an expansion team?
1: Yeah, I think the idea of just building something from the ground up and having my handprint over it, that really excited me. I know, you know, it's not easy being an expansion team, but the other thing that added to it is it's in a whole new country. You know, the very first WNBA team in Canada was, I thought that would be a nice, fun challenge. And yeah, we're excited to obviously kick off the season on Friday.
2: Hey, Coach, being an Aussie, how much did that also impact, you know, your decision to say, you know what? Hey, let's grab the husband. Let's go do this thing north of the border. Let's go.
1: Yeah, I suppose. You know, obviously, I said we're all part of the Commonwealth. So I think Canadians are pretty similar to Australians. The Canadian fans, they love their sport. You know, it's a great city. A lot of things.

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1: Life would be like, no, ain't happening. I am not. When I go on the road for college and pro football, she's like, get the hell out of the house. I will see you in 3 days, coach. So I don't know how you make it work, but God bless the two of you. How do you make it work? Let's go there. Go ahead.
2: Yeah. How do we make it work? We have the same. We love what we do. And, he's a worker, and people say, do you talk about basketball when you go home? Unfortunately, we do, but we do have two children.
1: We
2: try to find the balance. We have, we're co-independent. We don't have to, live on top of each other all the time. But I always say, he compliments me and I compliment him in different ways too. So, it's been fun. It's been fun. He still wants to work with me. So that's a good thing, isn't it?
1: Coach? Oh, absolutely it is. But who gets the remote when you get home from a game?
2: Well, usually me, because he's back in watching film straight away, whereas I need to decompress a little bit and have a sleep, and I do it the next day. He watches it, and he's a real hard worker. I always say, the assistants do. I kind of grind them out.
1: Ma'am.
2: I'm not usually onto the...
1: Yes, ma'am.
2: I watch the film a little bit quicker than him, because he's, clipping it and making sure it's perfect.
3: Yeah, you do the grunt work, honey. I'm over here busy being the head coach.
1: I'm on Ocean's 11 over here. Hey, Mad Max.
3: Coach Sandy Brundello joining us here on ESPN Radio. All right, Coach, let's get here to the tempo, though, because it is an expansion team. We're, 2 days away, 48 hours away, essentially, from the WNBA season starting. So what has been the key here in building chemistry amongst this team and building an identity with a brand new team?
2: Yeah, no, it's been fun. We've got so many different nationalities too, but basketball truly is a global game. So I think it's the experiences that we have day in, day out, and I'm really big on culture and getting to know your teammate, not just as basketball players, but as human beings. And it's been fun to see their relationships grow in such a short period of time. And, we probably need a little bit of time. We've made a lot of progress, but, we're going to need these first few games and maybe, first month or so to build that chemistry where we feel like, we can be at our very best. So it's just making sure everyone owns their roles and comes ready to play and play hard every single day.
1: Toronto is an unbelievable city. They are passionate, damn near obsessed about basketball. What does that do for your squad going in as an expansion team?
2: Yeah, really exciting. We had a preseason game in the first game last week. It was amazing. Just so, even though we lost the game, they were still cheering, and we're like, okay, that's a little different. But the fans here are just, they love it. I mean, I think they're so excited to have their very first professional WNBA team here, and everyone's getting behind it, and we want that. We want it. We have to use that energy in our building to help us, be 5% better. I'm excited to, to build this new legacy here too in this country. And it's been so far so good. It's been awesome.
3: We saw an expansion team last season in its first year make the playoffs. So what does success look like for this Toronto Tempo team this season?
2: I get that question asked a lot. And I think Golden State kind of showed what you can do together if you all have buy-in. I think they, obviously put a really nice team together there, but they played really hard, played with joy. Obviously had a great fan base as well too. So look, I think for us is like, we've got to keep getting better month to month, but, can we push for a playoff? I've always been to the playoffs, so hopefully I don't want to change that goal. And, but we know it will take time, but we still have our own goals. We think we want to be a competitive team from the get-go and hopefully fulfill our potential as we progress through the season.
1: Coach, as a player, you were an all-star. As a coach, you've won a title with the Liberty just a couple years ago. What does it mean to you when you hear stories like we were talking during the break about my daughter who has a mural on a wall saying ball is life, right? Inspiring young women to play sports

0: or basketball? What does that mean to you?
1: Yeah, look, it means everything because, you know, everyone in the WNBA, they're young girls at one stage too. And, you know, who are their role models? You know, I think these players are just inspirational. They're great human beings. And now the visibility that these little girls can look up to is amazing because sometimes you just got to see it to believe it. And that I'm a firm believer in that. And you also got to dare to dream because there's so many similarities. And if you put hard work in and make the most of the opportunities, anything can happen. So, but, you know, if they see the WNBA, especially where it's heading now, I mean, it's great that they can go out and know that they could be a professional basketball player.
2: You've been part of the WNBA for a very long time, Coach. So you mentioned, you know, where it's heading now. What do you make of the changes that you've seen over the decades since you've been part of the WNBA, stemming back to when you were a player?
1: Yeah, I mean, it's been quite the ride. I was drafted in 1998, so it's my 27th year in the league of 30. You know, I think in the beginning there was a lot of interest here, and then it kind of waned out a little bit. But I just think the last few years with the it's a real movement, you know, obviously a lot more visibility, which means more sponsorship. We have expansion. You know, it's so exciting. This is the best players in the world. So there's so many different nationalities. And I think that's pretty special. You know, that where we were and, you know, where we're going now with the CBA. And I'm just really happy. I think it was a win for both sides. And we've got to make sure that we continue to grow and, you know, in the next 30 years, let's see, you know, maybe we can double where we're at now.
2: Yeah, the sky's the limit. The sky's the limit for you as well. I mean, you've already done it with the Mercury and the Liberty. We'll see what happens here with the Toronto Tempo. We wish you the best of luck, Coach. Thanks so much for joining us.
1: I appreciate it. Thanks for having me on.
0: Our pleasure.
3: Thanks. Yeah, hey. It's going to be fun to watch what they can do this season.
0: Could you work with your husband on a day-in, day-out basis?
3: I mean, I did. I have. And there's, you know, my husband and I have very fiery personalities. So we're the type that are going to butt heads anyways in our personal life. And definitely working alongside each other certainly has its challenges. There's good and bad to it, though, because it's cool because you get to be with your partner. And so from a personal life perspective, that makes things a lot easier. Like her and her husband get to live in Toronto together. That's already
0: a
3: win.
0: Which is an unbelievable city.
3: Right. Well, and that's a win because
0: holy
3: in that
0: hell.
3: World that they live in as coaches, you often wouldn't otherwise get to be in the same place. And so that would be incredibly difficult. And if you have kids and all that kind of stuff, if you add that to the mix. But yeah, I mean, even for me, I mean, I worked as a lawyer with my husband and there's definitely some great things about it when you're able to collab and you're able to have those conversations all the time, anytime. And, you know, it's convenient and it makes sense for your family and all that kind of stuff. But
0: my
3: there's some challenges. There's some
0: like,
3: challenges.
0: Hell
3: well.
0: No.
3: Yeah.
0: No shot.
3: Yeah.
0: You are too much of a Neanderthal.
3: Mm-hmm.
0: You can't add 2 + 2. I want nothing to do with you on a day-in, day-out basis outside of home, and that's it. But when it comes to work, I need space. Get the hell out.
3: Yeah,
0: that's what my
3: wife
0: would tell me.
3: There's a level of comfort that you have with your spouse that you don't have with your coworkers, so it's a lot easier.
0: I can mother-roo a coworker.
3: Well,
0: I'm not that kind of guy. I get mother-rooed.
3: Oh, see, I think that's the difference. I'd be more likely to, you know, mother-roo my spouse. Like, I'd be more likely to get, you know, mad at him over something in the workplace, then I'm not going to go get mad at Stosh.
0: Let me tell you something. If I ever get mad at you, or this is the proverbial you mm-hmm. have immensely crossed the line because I avoid confrontation at all cost. I don't like it.
3: But do you avoid it with your wife? That's my point. Is like with your spouse, you have a comfort level.
0: Well, the workplace, yeah. I mean, without a doubt. My wife, absolutely. Well, to the nth degree. I mean,
3: that woman has
0: like
3: scared.
0: Today. I forgot to get coconut sugar right at the grocery mm-hmm. store. You
3: coconut
0: know what my
3: sugar.
0: Ass did mm-hmm. when I'm unpacking groceries?
3: You went back?
0: Damn right I did.
3: Oh man, she's got you
0: terrified. Terrified. Yeah, there you go.
3: Oh, that's a good woman. The Toronto Tempo opened their season against the Mystics. That is a 7:30 p.m. tip-off on Friday. Coming up next. We send Ian off to mom's weekend. We will explain right here on ESPN Radio.
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0: the stretch here on Amber and Ian. One of our favorite things to do is to keep you updated on all of the live action throughout the evening here on ESPN Radio. 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Ian, what's going on?
1: Well, in the ballet, if you're a wagerer, it was Knicks minus 10, 106 to go right now. The Knicks lead Philadelphia 106-100. Make that 107-100 as a Jalen Brunson free throw goes through. So about a minute to go. It looks like the Knicks are going to go up 2-0 right now. Well, hold on. I'm trying not to do play-by-play.
0: No, you can't do that.
1: Getting real.
0: We have to pause.
1: Give it a moment. And 107-102. There we go. And the Habs lose to Christine Lisi's Buffalo Sabres 4-2 in the NHL.
0: There you go. All right. So we'll continue to keep you updated on the live action all throughout the night here on ESPN Radio. I'm a little sick to my stomach right now because I took my baby, who's not really a baby anymore. He's a toddler. He's a year and a half old. But he's still a baby.
1: That is not a baby anymore.
0: That's not a baby. I know. But I have a hard time breaking the habit of calling him a baby because he's my baby. Anyways, I took my baby to daycare for the first time ever yesterday, Ian, ever in the history of ever, with this child. And I didn't start my oldest in school until he was 3 years old. So doing it at half that age right now is a big step for me. But I took him to daycare yesterday, and I was incredibly nervous, and drop-off went okay, and I did not cry, which was shocking, and he did not cry.
1: That was my first question. You knew that?
0: Because I cried when I dropped my oldest off, they had to rip him out of my arms.
1: Yes.
0: And he was screaming and I'm crying, you know. Well, this kid, he just ran right
1: Candler.
0: In. He was excited. Yeah, Candler was excited. He was excited about the toys, whatever. So he was okay. So then since he was I was okay. Yeah, he was kind of like, bye. I'm like, all right, dude, see you in a few hours. I only left him there for a few hours for the first day, right? So then I take him back today, day two, okay? And
1: oh, no.
0: I leave him there longer, and he does not nap at daycare because he's never napped outside of a pack and player crib. So he doesn't know what the heck's going on with these little cots on the floor. And so he did not nap. I guess the woman had to hold him the whole time, and he's not really eating. So then he gets home and he's starving, whatever. So I left him there longer. I pick him up. He's screaming, crying when I pick him up. So already the day's kind of a disaster. Every picture that they send us throughout the day, my husband's texting me every picture this daycare sends us. He looks sad. He looks mommy, daddy, come pick me up.
1: Stop. Give me a 20 here, coach. Hold on. Daycare now sends hourly pictures of your kid?
0: Of course. It's all on an app. Hello. Welcome to 2026. Yeah. I know every diaper change that happens. I know every time he eats. I know it all now.
1: We wanted to, after the first kid, right? It's like, okay, kid sneezes, go to the doctor. Mm-hmm. You know, the second kid, you're like, how much of the pencil did the kid eat?
0: Right.
1: How much is going in the ear?
0: We're like, he'll be fine.
1: You're fine. You're good.
0: I don't need to know too much. Yeah.
1: Yeah, I mean, we're good.
0: No, they keep you updated on apps at all these places these days.
1: Daycare back then, meaning like 18 years ago, was we're good. No.
0: Yeah.
1: I wanted to be disconnected.
0: Right.
1: I did not want to know.
0: No, there is none of that. And a lot of daycares these days, like you can even watch them on cameras and all that kind of stuff. That does not tend to be the case around
1: Aren't
0: here. And
1: you-
0: I don't have him in like a fancy daycare or anything. I just have him in a normal daycare.
1: Know,
0: and they all do it now. They all do the apps. I like it because it's
1: organized.
0: You do?
1: That's my next question. I want to be disconnected. Right?
0: No, because I want to know, you know, what he's doing. And they send pictures of him doing the finger paints and the different stuff. And he's playing with his toys. And he looks tremendously sad in every photo. And he looks like, mommy, come pick me up. And so that's happening throughout the day. And so then I get him and, you know, so and then he's sad and he comes home and then he eats everything because he's starving. And so then I feel like he's, you know, starving to death at daycare, whatever. So we survived today.
1: Oh my God.
0: I'm already feeling a little some type of way about it today. And then he goes to sleep tonight while you and I are on air. And this baby has woken up screaming while you and I have been on air now, like five times. And I even went in there at one point during a commercial break to soothe him. He's coughing. He's very obviously coming down with something. Ian, it's been 48 hours. It's been 2 days. This man's been in daycare. How is he already sick?
1: because kids are petri dishes.
0: This is why I already want to quit. I already want to quit the whole thing. I'm like, you know what? I can't do this. I'm going to have to keep him home with me until he's 10. This is ridiculous.
1: They have to build an immune system. You do know that, right?
0: Right, but that's a problem because I never built one, even though I'm in my 40s. So it's very problematic. When, if he gets sick, it turns into the Black Plague for me. I'm totally screwed. It'll turn into a sinus infection. I'll be sick here. It's a whole thing. You and Stosh kick me off air again like you did once because I sounded so bad. So we'll see.
1: That did happen, by the way, folks, about 2 months ago.
0: Legitimately.
1: Yes, that actually happened. Stosh went, Amber, time for you to leave.
0: Yes, Ian, America does not need to hear you like this.
1: The next hour. Right, you're good. Right.
0: Yes.
1: All I can say to you is this. It doesn't get better because this is your first go around with daycare at this young of an age.
0: Mm-hmm. Yes.
1: They will get sick. It improves their immune system. It is not a bad thing. That's all I've got for you.
0: I don't know how I'm going to survive
1: this. It's the second kid, by the way. You should be
0: the second kid.
1: You should be like, man, to hell with it. Yeah, he's good.
0: Here's the problem.
1: Cough, little snot.
0: He's not going to sleep tonight, which means I'm not going to sleep tonight. I am dreading getting off air right now in 7 minutes and knowing that I am not getting any sleep tonight.
1: It's the second kid. A little Benadryl. You're good.
0: I did Benadryl.
1: Yeah,
0: I did give him a little Motrin. I'm hoping it does something. I don't know what it's going to do. The ESPN app is home to WWE Backlash 2026 and every WWE Premium Live event. 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Thank you. I need my applause for getting through that, Reed. Ian, you are off to Mom's Weekend. We will not see you again until after Mom's Weekend at the University of Oregon that you are attending, although you are very distinctly a dad.
1: Yep. My wife has
0: sending
1: to stay
0: you into
1: home.
0: The lion's den. She has no qualms about it, just sending you off to all the ladies.
1: Look, am I a desirable object right now? Let's be honest. There's no threat, right? I mean, she knows it.
0: I feel like maybe you should be offended by it. I don't know.
1: Either that,
0: or she just really trusts you.
1: I'm going to go compliment because she knows that. Hey, I'm hers.
0: Yeah, maybe she does.
1: Maybe
0: think
1: because
0: that
1: nobody
0: be
1: else would take
0: you.
1: Me, right? So she's the only one. So she has some. You know, her parents are deep in the fourth quarter, so she can't go this weekend.
0: So you're going, Mom's weekend. I'm in
1: her stead and. We're going to see what happens to the old Chi Omega cookout.
0: The Chi Omega mom's cookout that Ian Fitzsimmons will be randomly attending as well.
1: Josiah, I heard you laughing in my ear.
0: Damn you, son. Coming up next, game night right here on ESPN Radio and on the ESPN app.
1: Cook a mean burger.
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2: The Knicks, they take a 2-0 series lead versus the Philadelphia 76ers. I'm Q Myers. The Knicks picked up the 108-102 win. Jalen Brunson dropped in 26 points, while OG Anunoby had 24. And the Big Cat dropped in 20 points, pulled down 10 rebounds, and dished out 7 assists. Game 3 comes up Friday. That'll be in Philly. Also, Game 2 action, Spurs and Timberwolves. San Antonio trying to even up the series after getting upset in Game number 1. Currently leads 13-11 with 6:24 left to go in the first quarter. Victor Wembanyama already has 7 points after having only 11 points in all of Game number 1. Giannis! Is his future going to be decided before the draft? Well, Bucks co-owner Jimmy Haslam says he'd like to have some kind of understanding of what the future is going to hold before next month's NBA draft. Haslam spoke Wednesday alongside general manager John Horst at a news conference introducing Taylor Jenkins as the Bucks coach. Giannis has spent his entire 13-year career in Milwaukee, but it's possible he could leave after a frustrating injury-marred season. The Bucks can offer Giannis a 4-year, $275 million contract extension in October. If he doesn't sign, he can become a free agent after next season. For more scores and analysis, check out ESPN.com and the all-new ESPN app. Coming up, Game Night with Emmett Golden and me, Q Myers, here on ESPN Radio and the all-new ESPN app.
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2: I'm not a New York Knicks fan, but I promise you one thing that they are singing in the streets right now.
3: Oh, no.
2: Oh, go, God, New York, go, New York, go. Go, yeah. New York, go, New York, go. Again, I'm not a Knicks fan. That's their words, Emmett, not mine. 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He's Emmett Golden. I'm Q Myers. The Knicks get the 108-102 victory versus 76ers. And Emmett, now they have a 2-0 series lead.
3: Yeah, and for the record, I don't hate the Knicks. I do hate that song, though.
2: I kind of do, too. Yeah. But in my mind, that's how I felt. I felt like I was going to put myself into the body and soul of a Knicks fan. And what would they say? I feel like that was...
3: There it is. Yeah, I just had to hear that tonight. Now the night is complete. But yes, the Knicks are up 2-0 over the 76ers. Much more competitive game tonight. And better to watch as well. And Q, I couldn't help but think, even though the 76ers lost, all I could think about is how much better they looked offensively without Joel Embiid, who was out for this game.
2: Yeah, and the thing about it is, I don't want anyone to think that we're saying that Joel Embiid's not a good player and they're better off without him. But they are better off when he's not number one. When he's not the number one option. And this is what I was saying earlier in the series when they were playing against the Boston Celtics and Joel Embiid made that return and had an awful game. And then he bounced back and had 33 points. And I was like, that's great, but is he going to continue to try to be the number one feature? And if he does, I don't think that's a winning recipe for the 76ers. So what we saw tonight, even though it was a losing effort, what we saw tonight, it felt like the ball was moving more, felt like they were moving quicker, and they were a lot more competitive. Now, again, like I said, I'm not saying they're better without him out there. They're better without him being the number one option out there.
3: Yeah, and I think Tyrese Maxey is better. You know, VJ Edgecombe, I think, is better. You know, even Paul George, to a certain extent, I think, just offensively, I think there's a better flow. And it felt like the Knicks, it took them until the fourth quarter to really get comfortable at facing the 76ers and what the 76ers were doing offensively. And then in the fourth quarter, wasn't the highest scoring fourth quarter I've ever seen in my life, but there was a run by the Knicks that ultimately helped them get that 6-point win.
2: Well, Philadelphia started casting, everything was a 3-pointer. It was almost like a game of horse where only shot you could make was behind the 3-point line, right? Which I get it, you know, I get it. A lot of times, and you know, we can say what we want to say about a style of play. You know, you live by a three, you die by a three. Why do they keep shooting so many threes, take it to the hole? Sometimes that's just who you are, and you just can't help yourself. I don't like it. I'm not a fan of falling in love with the three-pointer. And as a Warrior fan, you would think it's hard for me to say that because their bread and butter was always the three-point shot. But even then, I'd get frustrated in some games. Like, okay, I get it. They're not dropping. Take it to the rack. Even Wemby the other night. What did Wemby do? He was
3: 0 for 8.
2: Yeah, you know, and it's like, you're too big fella, right? You know, get your tail down there in the paint and do some things. You know, cause some damage down there. So I get it. I know that teams are who they are. They arrived where they are by playing their style of ball. But I feel like that the 76ers kind of let the Knicks off the hook by settling for nothing but threes down the stretch.
3: Yeah, I don't mind a good shot anytime. Like, if it's a good shot, fine. But if you're down 4, there's 2 minutes left, you cross half court and pull a 3, that's just a terrible shot. Like, what are you doing? Mm-hmm. At least move the ball a little bit. And if the ball finds somebody behind the arc and they're open, take it. Like, I don't care about that. But when you force threes, it's almost like, hey, we're down 5. I need to make a 5-point shot. Those don't exist.
2: No.
3: Play some defense. Get to the basket. Get to the line. Like, 2 minutes is an eternity in the NBA, especially in the playoffs. But I guess old habits die hard, because it's not just the 76ers that you see do this.
2: No, not at all. Like I said, it's definitely not exclusive to them. I mean, every team just, you know, again, plays their style of ball. And when it hits, it looks great. When it's not, well, it's something that we're going to point out, and especially when you've got a guy like Jalen Brunson that's getting to about the free throw line and having a nice turnaround, a thing of beauty. He's been crushing it. He dropped in 26. I mean, they had a great all-around team performance. OG dropped in 24, and the guy that I give the most grief to, the big cat, I'm always on his helmet tough because he's so inconsistent. 20 points, 10 boards, and 7 assists. It doesn't get much better than that for the big cat. And if you're getting performances like that from Brunson, OG, and the big cat, you have to feel that you're pretty much a team that should be expected to get out of the East. Now, again, that should have, would have, could have, all that stuff doesn't mean anything, and it doesn't mean that they're going to have that performance in Game 3, which comes up on Friday. Matter of fact, coverage on ESPN Radio begins at 6:30 Eastern time for that one. Doesn't mean they're even going to perform that well on Friday. But right now, sitting there up 2-0 on Philadelphia, they've got to feel good about themselves.
3: Yeah, Cat had I think it was towards the start of the third quarter, he had probably 3, if not 4, straight trips to the line. He just kept getting fouled, and it was because he was being aggressive, and he was going at the basket. He'd get that little up fake behind the arc and then drive it, and he kept getting fouled, and I think that really kind of continued to keep him in the rhythm that he was in all night. So just overall, the Knicks had a balanced night, at least from the headliners, right? Jalen Brunson, 26 points. Mikal Bridges, 18. OG, 24. Cat, 20. Josh Hart, he only had 5 points, but he still had 7 rebounds and 6 assists and 3 steals because he's kind of the guy that does the other thing. So the headliners that you expect a lot from in New York, you got a lot from them tonight.
2: Well, and on top of that, sticking with the big cat, I mean, he played limited minutes because of foul trouble as well.
3: Yeah, only 27 minutes. Yeah.
2: Yeah, that's the other thing to think about. But while he was on the court, they scored 58 points, and he scored or assisted on 35 of them. You want to talk about efficiency?
3: Yeah.
2: It don't get too much better than that. I mean, it really doesn't.
3: Yeah.
2: So that's
3: 20
2: why,
3: points on 8 shots. I'll take it.
2: That's what I'm saying. Like, as much as I'm tough on the big cat and say that his game is inconsistent, if you put in a performance like that, I'd be foolish not to give you props.
3: No doubt. No doubt about it. And, again, if it looks good, they're up 2-0. I do feel like –
2: Where's Belmont DeVoe when we need him? Because I feel a big butt and a smile coming from Emmett Golden.
3: You know,
2: what's going on?
3: And the smile. You know, the smile always has to come along with it. But after watching tonight, I do feel like the Sixers have an opportunity to get both games at home. You know, I do. That
2: really?
3: Might be a lot. Yeah. The way that they when games are close, in the playoffs anyway, I always feel like if the roles were reversed, then the home team, you know, would be the one that was when the road team would be winning if they were at home. So if you're the 76ers, after the way you got thrashed on Monday night, to come back, lose in the Garden by 6 points, I think you got to feel like, you know what, I think we could get these two when we head home.
2: I mean, that's the only way that they can think. I don't know if that's factual, right? I mean, again, Joel Embiid missed this game with multiple injuries. That's not a big surprise because, you know, again, availability is always a thing with Joel Embiid. I think the series, game number 3, is really going to come down to if Joel Embiid plays, how does he play? What role? And that's what I mean. What role is he playing? Is he playing the role of 1? Is he playing the role of 2? Or is he playing the role of 3? Because me personally, I think it's Maxey, Edgecombe, Embiid.
3: Right.
2: And then don't forget you got Paul George as well out there balling.
3: Right.
2: But I don't think that Embiid could be a 1 or a 2 at this stage of the game, and the 76ers actually have a chance in this series.
3: Yeah, I just think he slows them down. And when he's on, at least against this team, if maybe they were playing another team that played a slower brand of basketball, you know, maybe he would be a big-time asset. But I think against the Knicks, you just got to move, and you got to attack, and you got to attack quick. And that's what you saw tonight. And if he's out there, I just think he slows them down. So that's going to be a huge storyline heading into Game 3.
2: The Knicks outscored the 76ers 12-3 in the final 6:51 of the fourth quarter. Like, just let that soak in right there. They went almost 7 minutes and got 3 points.
3: Right. And the Knicks only scored 19 in the fourth.
2: So I'm saying it was really a rock fight in the fourth quarter, but the Knicks rocks were a little bit bigger than the 76ers, right? I mean, they landed a couple more. That's it.
3: They broke a few more windows.
2: Exactly. They cracked a windshield or two, right?
3: Yeah.
2: Only thing the 76ers did was crack a side mirror.
3: Right.
2: Not even a full mirror.
3: Right.
2: A mirror.
3: Yeah, mirror. Right. Yeah.
2: So that's how those things go. And oh, by the way, as we mentioned, 0-for-7 from 3-point line.
3: Yeah. Yeah, and that ain't going to get it done either. So, hey, it was a good game. I'm excited about that.
2: Better than game one.
3: Yeah, because we were sitting here Monday night like, it wasn't much to analyze in that game. Tonight was a good one and thoroughly entertained throughout it, and Knicks fans are happy.
2: He's Emmett Golden. I'm Q Myers. It's Game Night here on ESPN Radio. 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Coming up next, how big is the gap between the Knicks and the rest of the East? 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

0: took Philly's strongest punch here in game two, but Jalen Brunson, one of the best clutch players in NBA history, he had more in the tank down the stretch, and with a 108-102 victory, the Knicks have taken game two and a 2-0 lead in the Eastern Conference semifinals.
1: 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Knicks 108, 76ers 102. New York now has a 2-0 series lead. 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He's Emmett Golden. I'm Q Myers. And right now, Emmett, the Knicks have a 2-0 series lead on Philly. Of course, they're going back to Philadelphia in game number three. That's going to be coming up on Friday. You can hear it on ESPN Radio. 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Me personally, when the Knicks are playing like they have now the last handful of games, right? I mean, they dominated in three straight games, and then they win this one. I feel like they're playing like they should be. And on paper, I think they're the most talented team in the East. Now, the C word was my biggest issue. Consistency. They weren't playing with consistency. To me, they're at that stage right now. So I think they're the most talented team left, no doubt about it, in the East. Here's Frank Isola, SiriusXM NBA Radio, talking about the same thing, the Knicks and the rest of the talent in the East.
2: I think it's pretty big. And I thought that after the first few games of the first round, I just thought the Knicks looked a lot better, certainly than Boston, who everyone thought they'd play in the second round. I think a lot of teams are flawed. And I think if you look at the Knicks, they were probably good enough to win 62, 63 games during the regular season. They made it to a conference finals last year. You know, a lot of bickering on the team. It was, you know, it was almost like a chore to get through the 82 games, but they're finally hitting their stride. If you look at the two games that they lost against Atlanta, they were 1-point games, and they could have won both of those. So they lost 2 1-point games, and then they blew them out in the final three games, and they get a blowout win against Philadelphia two nights ago. So right now they look like, for me, the class of the Eastern Conference.
3: Yeah, they're certainly playing the best. You know, there's no doubt about that. When you said the C word, I thought you were going to say Cavaliers, but they have a problem too.
1: Ring the bell.
3: With consistency.
1: Ring the bell, man. Ring the bell.
3: Yeah, but to your point, though, you look at the Knicks and the way that they're playing, it looks like, well, they're going to the finals.
1: Right.
3: The playoffs are so long, I'm always hesitant to, you know, be like, oh, that's the squad.
1: Right.
3: They are playing the best, and being close, being in Cleveland, being close to the Cavs and Pistons series, like, both of those teams I think are good, but I think they each have some molds too, where right. You look, you know, and it's just different things that you can't trust. So I understand why everybody would feel like the Knicks are the best team in the Eastern Conference right now. I totally get it.
1: I mean, I thought that, as we heard from, you know, Frank Isola, I felt like that talent-wise, it was never a question if they're the most talented team. You know, I look at Detroit and say, yeah, there's Cade Cunningham and them. Right? Right. I mean, that's just reality, even though they were the best in the East. Boston, even when they were still playing, there was questions, but, man, Jaylen Brown had got them there. Jason Tatum's back, so there was some excitement there, but there were still a couple questions, right? Are they going to get their sea legs underneath them? Are they going to be able to, you know, take off in the postseason, in the playoffs, which obviously they didn't. 76ers, you know, Joel Embiid, you have questions around him all the time. What's Paul George going to give you consistently? VJ Edgecombe is young. Right. So as much as I like him, I think, OK, there's questions around here. And then it goes back to your road. Right. Cleveland.
3: Right.
1: I can't forget what James Harden has not been in the playoffs, which has been good.
3: Yeah.
1: You know,
3: yeah.
1: And they've turned the ball over, what, 43 times so far?
3: He has turned the ball over 43 times. Not even they. You know, last night the Cavaliers had 20 turnovers. He had seven.
1: That's
3: so
1: ridiculous.
3: He almost had half of them.
1: Right.
3: And again, even if you had 13, still not good for the rest of the team. That's why when I look at rostering on paper, I think the Cavaliers on paper have a great squad, a finals-worthy squad. But I know this team good enough to know that they lack consistency. And even though they have four players that any night could have a massive night, it's been a long time since all those players showed up on the same night. So that's their biggest issue. And right now, the Knicks, who I think have had that issue too throughout this season, really kind of throughout their history, right now they're not having that issue.
1: No, I mean, I don't know what it was. It was mentioned against the Hawks that something switched. Something clicked, right? Something all of a sudden they figured out against Atlanta. And Atlanta gave them a run for their money, right? I mean, look, they got a couple of victories under their belt, and the Knicks looked up and was like, whoa, hold on now. You know, we're about to lose in round one, but something happened. I don't know if it was Mike Brown that discovered it. I don't know if it was the players themselves that discovered it, but Brunson, the Big Cat, OG, right? Hart, all these guys are playing. They're playing their role, and to me, they're playing their role at a really high level where they're undoubtedly the most talented team in the East that's left. Again, that's just me, and now they have a 2-0 series lead against the 76ers, so they've got to figure out, them being Philadelphia, what they're going to do to battle that and to, you know, be a chess move, what they're going to do in game number three.
3: Yeah, and honestly, their starters did everything. You know, I thought Jordan Clarkson was solid tonight, but he only played 8 minutes. You know, he was in and out real quick. Miles McBride played 21 minutes. He played the most off the bench than anybody. But you're talking about two guys in Brunson and Hart that played over 40 minutes, and Ananobi and Bridges very, very close to 40. So we'll see how long that'll last, too, when you're playing guys these types of minutes and they're playing every other day. But it's the playoffs. This is the time to put in those type of minutes.
1: Well, the thing about it is, you want to talk about minutes, the 76ers put in minutes. Paul George, 43.
3: Facts.
1: Kelly Oubre, 40 minutes. Tyrese Maxey, 47 minutes. VJ Edgecombe, 40 minutes, right? The only guy who was a starter that didn't play big minutes was Andre Drummond. He played 15. He was like, I can't do all this.
3: I'm going to let y'all do that.
1: Right.
3: He ain't about that 40-minute life.
1: So that's a lot of minutes there from Philadelphia. So how do they – is that because Joel Embiid's out? And so that's just how tight they had that rotation. What are they going to do themselves, you know, to try to help their guys out playing that kind of minutes? Here's Nick Nurse, 76ers head coach, talking about the minutes that his guys played.
4: Those guys are wanting to stay in there. They really, really were committed to fighting through the game for one thing. And I don't know, you look at Tyrese played almost the entire game, and he's a plus minus of zero in a 6-point loss. And so even the minute and 15 seconds he was out obviously wasn't very good. But yeah, I mean, listen, those guys, I thought not only they played lots of minutes, they played hard at both ends, and there was a lot going on and a lot of pressure on them and stuff. And I commend their effort. I just wish that a couple of those really good offenses, we would have, you know, all we needed was one or two. We didn't need all five of them. We just needed one or two to kind of keep the thing, get the thing to the, you know, get it down to the end where we had a chance.
3: Yeah, I think, I mean, as far as the 76ers are concerned, they're just going to have to, their star is going to have to play a lot of minutes. What you hope is that when they're at home, there are a few role players that step up and have some, you know, some bigger nights, and you could steal a few minutes of rest here and there. But, you know, I watched and covered LeBron James in Cleveland. He played 40 minutes almost every game.
1: I mean, he's superhuman, though. He's superhuman. He's LeBron James.
3: Steph put in time, too, right?
1: He's also superhuman. I mean, Paul George ain't on their level right now, not at this stage of his career, right?
3: No, but you know what? Jalen Brunson, I know you're not Brian or Steph, but you're Jalen Brunson. Right. So playing 40 minutes, that should be nothing. Even Tyrese Maxey.
1: Oh. Yeah, I can see him. I can see Edgecombe. But again, the thing with Edgecombe is he's young. He's new to this. Right.
3: Yeah,
1: I mean, this is something that he's still trying to figure out on the fly. So, you know, there's guys that can help with leadership. Like I said, I'm interested to see if Embiid's going to be healthy for Friday, what his role is going to be. Again, I keep going back to the big fella as the key to this series for Philadelphia. And it's not because he's got to be a big-time contributor. It's the style that they play when he's in there, right? That's to me, is going to be the biggest thing. Are they going to allow him to be Joel Embiid option number one, or are they going to allow the game to come to him and not necessarily force-feed him? When they force-feed him, Jalen Brunson doesn't have to work defensively either.
3: Mm-hmm.
1: And that's the other thing. And you don't want Jalen Brunson to be able to rest defensively. You thought he had a lot of points tonight, dropping in 26. If he gets to rest defensively, he might have 36 or 40.
3: He had, if I'm not mistaken, he had 27 at the half
1: on game
3: on
1: one.
3: Monday.
1: Yes. Yep.
3: You know, and he had 26 tonight. So that right there just shows you the difference in what he has to do defensively. And even the adjustments that the 76ers made, because he was still great tonight, but he was ungodly, on Monday night.
1: Yeah, I mean, look, he scored all his points in three quarters, right? Didn't have to play at all in the fourth quarter, but that's what happens when you blow a team out, and now the New York Knicks have a 2-0 series lead on the Philadelphia 76ers. What's the latest with Jaylen Brown and the Celtics?
5: Coming up on the Thursday edition of Unsportsmanlike with Chris Canty, Michelle Smallman, and me, Evan Cohen. 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
1: The Knicks, they take a 2-0 series lead versus the Philadelphia 76ers. I'm Q Myers. The Knicks picked up the 108-102 win in game number two. Jalen Brunson dropped in 26 points, while OG Anunoby had 24. And the Big Cat had 20 points, pulled down 10 rebounds, and dished out 7 assists. Game three comes up Friday in Philadelphia. ESPN radio coverage begins at 6:30 p.m. Eastern time. Also in action, game number two, Spurs versus Timberwolves, with the Spurs trying to even up the series after getting upset in game number one. They're up right now 36-24, 6:55 left to go in the first half. Wemby has 11 points and 8 rebounds for the Spurs. Bucks co-owner Jimmy Haslam says he'd like to have Giannis's future sorted out before next month's NBA draft. Haslam spoke Wednesday alongside general manager John Horst at a news conference, introducing Taylor Jenkins as the Bucks' new head coach. Giannis has spent his entire 13-year career with the Bucks, but it's possible he could leave Milwaukee after a frustrating injury-marred season. The Bucks can offer Giannis a 4-year, $275 million contract extension in October, and if he doesn't sign, he can become a free agent after next season. For more scores and analysis, check out ESPN.com and the all-new ESPN app. Coming up next, we continue to deep dive in the Knicks' victory over the 76ers on game night with Emmett Golden and me, Q Myers, here on ESPN Radio on the all-new ESPN app.
8: 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LeBron and the Lakers looked overwhelmed against the Thunder. So is this series already over, or do they have a glimmer of hope? 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
0: The Knicks took Philly's strongest punch here in game two, but Jalen Brunson, one of the best clutch players in NBA history, he had more in the tank down the stretch. And with a 108-102 victory, the Knicks have taken game two and a 2-0 lead in the Eastern Conference semifinals.
1: Final call right there, courtesy of 880 ESPN New York, 108-102. The Knicks over the 76ers. 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He's Emmett Golden. I'm Q Myers. Joining us now to talk all things Knicks and 76ers is our guy, Tim Bontemps, ESPN NBA reporter. And Tim, thanks so much for your time. Appreciate you. Whenever we talk about the Knicks, we always lead off with Jalen Brunson. So I want to start with the big cat, Karl-Anthony Towns, who had 20-10-7 on the night and did it in limited minutes. What was it that allowed the big cat to be so effective tonight for the Knicks?
11: I mean, no Joel Embiid was a lot of it. I mean, there was just a really big size advantage inside for him. And when foul trouble hit Adem Bona and Andre Drummond, the two backup bigs for the Sixers, I mean, a lot of the fourth quarter, Cat was going up against, you know, either Paul George or Don Barlow. I mean, guys who were just a lot smaller than him. So certainly, you know, he was able to take advantage of that and hit some shots late and got him a win. But to me, I mean, the big story for me coming out of this game for the Knicks is the status of OG Anunoby, who looked like he hurt his hamstring a couple minutes ago and left the game, left the bench, didn't come back, and there's no update on him at the moment. So obviously the Knicks did a nice, really nice job closing the game out. Jalen Brunson hit some big shots. Tad played really well late. But, I mean, the status of OG is going to loom pretty large moving forward in the series, because the Sixers really don't have an answer for him. And he, I think, has been New York's best player in these playoffs.

0: They certainly could have used Embiid down the stretch when Cat was being guarded by guys much smaller than him in the latter stages of the game. They also could have used Embiid to get a bucket or two when they just couldn't buy a shot in the final 6 or 7 minutes of the game. That said, the Sixers have a lot of experience playing without Joel. Tyrese Maxey is obviously a fantastic player. They got up a bunch of threes. They made a bunch of shots. But the Knicks really were able to live at the rim for a lot of this game. Certainly could have used Embiid's rim protection. Knicks got a lot of easy buckets inside that I think it wouldn't have otherwise. So I understand why you're asking it when you look at how game one went compared to game two. But, I mean, Joel Embiid had three incredible games in games 5, 6, and 7. And that's why Philadelphia came back and beat Boston. And they're going to need him to be very good over the final 5 games. They want to find a way to win 4 of them and advance to the conference finals.
1: Tim Bontemps, ESPN NBA reporter, is with us here on Game Night on ESPN Radio on the all-new ESPN app. You mentioned Philadelphia was able to get some threes up, but late in the game, they couldn't get them to drop. They were 0 from 7 for three-point land. It just seemed like all of a sudden the rim put a lid on it. What happened with the 76ers down the stretch where they just couldn't get a bucket?
0: The make-or-miss league. I mean, really, the defining stretch of the game for me was Josh Hart hit a three on the wing right in front of New York's bench off an offensive rebound. And after that, Philly got three wide open threes, two of them for rookie VJ Edgecombe, another one for Tyrese Maxey. All of them missed, right? And, like, at the end of the day, they got seven wide open threes and couldn't hit any of them. And if they hit two of them, it's probably a much different game. So, you know, that's it's also sort of in reverse what happened in Boston on Saturday in Game 7. The Celtics got several wide open looks in the final few minutes, and they all missed. And, you know, that's why the phrase it's a make or miss league exists, right? Like, sometimes shots are just not going to fall. I do think Philly had a lot of things go well in this game. I think they have things they can build upon. Certainly, the OG injury potentially could loom large if he's not able to go, because they really don't have an answer for him. And he's been phenomenal for New York. But yeah, I mean, you know, they had their chances. I think they could really regret it if the series goes the other way. You know, this could be the deciding game when you look at the opportunity the Sixers had to steal one with Joel sitting. But I think they've found some positives to take out of it, and they'll certainly feel confident they can get a win and get back in the series at home on Friday.
2: Yeah, I was just going to ask, how confident should the 76ers be, knowing, I know they're down 0-2, but they're headed back home, and after it being such a close game tonight, do you think that they'll feel like they could get one, if not both, of the games at home?
0: Yeah, I mean, I certainly think they'll have every reason to believe they can hold serve at home. I mean, the Knicks, you know, I sort of just don't really even pay attention to what happened in game one. The Knicks made every shot, and the Sixers were awful, so I would kind of just throw it out. And you know, this was a nip-and-tuck game that went right down to the end. Either team could have won it. Jalen Brunson made some great shots late. You know, got some isolations on Don Barlow, played pretty good defense, and he just knocked down shots like he's known to do. And, you know, like, they certainly think they can come out and win these next two games and even the series up. But, you know, when you're the underdog team and you got a chance to win on the road, you got to win one on the road in the series. This could easily be the game that the Sixers had the best chance to win. But, you know, people also thought their season was over when they were down 3-1 to Boston and they came back, right? So we'll see what happens this weekend. And again, I just keep repeating it. He may end up playing Friday and being fine, but we just don't really have an update on OG. And that really could be a gigantic thing. He's had some hamstring issues in the past that have cost him time. And if he's not able to play, that could really be a series-changing thing, because the Sixers really don't have an answer for him, and I would argue he's been their best player so far in these playoffs.
1: 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Tim, fantastic stuff, my man. Thanks so much for giving us some time. We appreciate you.
0: You're welcome. Have a good one.
1: All right, you do the same. Tim Bontemps right there giving us some nuggets live from the Knicks and 76ers there post-game. Obviously, 108-102, the Knicks get the dub. It's game night here on ESPN Radio on the ESPN app. And Emmett, the one nugget that I want to point out, with the 76ers being down 0-2, and I get it, they're going home. They feel like, you know, we can get back in this series. The 76ers have an 0-15 series record when down 2-0.
2: Wow. Yeah, well, the history is not on their side.
1: No.
2: But, you know, maybe the game god will be on their side, because to Tim's point, if OG Anunoby isn't able to go on Friday, I think that changes everything. And, you know,
1: oh,
2: and
1: sure.
2: Obviously, you know, being at home is going to help out. But if you're at home and one of the Knicks' best players is not on the floor, which you just had to face, you know, right, on the road with one of your best players,

0: not being on the floor, that could change some things.
1: Yeah, there's no doubt about that. The Knicks, they outscored the 76ers 12-3 in the final 6:51 of the fourth quarter. Philadelphia went 1-for-9 field goal in that span, 0-for-7 from three-point land. Here's Knicks head coach Mike Brown on what really helped the Knicks go on that late game run.
2: Yeah, so they start switching a little bit, and he got to his spots and scored a buck, and, you know, and that's what he's expected to do, you know, for us. And then they started blitzing, and then, you know, he got it out, and other guys made plays. So they're going to blitz, they're going to switch, and we just have to make sure the floor is spaced correctly and we're able to attack versus either scenario. And I thought our guys did a pretty good job of that.
0: And there was some good adjustments made by Mike Brown there. You know, I think he is a guy that I don't know if he's been – in wins, he hasn't been talked about at all, right? When the Knicks lose, I think people go, oh, Mike Brown, here we go again. You know, he's like the king of one and dones in the NBA. But he deserves some credit because he had to make adjustments too. You find out during the day that Embiid's not playing, I'm sure they had to change some stuff that they probably planned on doing before that news broke. So Mike Brown deserves some love for this win tonight because he pressed the right buttons.
1: Yeah, he pressed the right buttons and his players went out there and executed. And a lot of times when we talk bad, and I'll say it myself, I talk bad about Mike Brown, a lot of it is just the players don't go out there and execute. Mm-hmm. But unfortunately, a lot of times the players don't go out there and execute under Mike Brown's watch. Right?
0: No,
1: and so, you know what I mean? So it just kind of all ties in together. Not a him thing, not necessarily a personal attack on him. It's just, that just seems like what happens.
0: And again, chicken or the egg, too, right?
1: Right.
0: You know, like,
1: yes.
0: Is it the coach or is it the players? Because I'm a firm believer in if a coach draws up a play and you have a wide open shot and you miss it, that ain't on the coach.
1: No.
0: You know?
1: Right.
0: That's not on the coach. But at the same time, a coach needs to put the players in the right position as well. So, but Mike Brown's one of those guys. He's an easy target. You know, so I definitely wanted to pause and give him some love for making some good adjustments tonight.
1: Well, the thing about it is Mike Brown's not in Sacramento anymore.
0: No,
1: right?
0: He's not.
1: Now
0: no.
1: He's in New York with an organization that just got as far as they did last year and then fired their coach.
0: Right.
1: So
0: I'm saying that could be even worse. Right?
1: Exactly. Exactly. So, I mean, he already came in with a lot of, you know, a lot of backlash and a lot of mud being thrown his direction before he ever coached a game with the New York Knicks. They were already talking about him for multiple reasons. So now what he's trying to do is show what he can do with this organization. And right now what he's done is help lead them to a 2-0 series lead against the 76ers with game 3 coming up on Friday. He's Emmett Golden. I'm Q Myers. It's game night here on ESPN Radio on the ESPN app. Jaylen Brown and the Celtics. All is good, right? I mean, it is good, right? That's next here on game night on ESPN Radio on the ESPN app.
3: 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Detroit strikes first, taking game one. Can Cade Cunningham keep the momentum rolling on home court? Or will Donovan Mitchell and the Cavaliers punch back to tie the series at one apiece? 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

0: don't think Jaylen Brown is that disgruntled, and maybe I'm naive.
1: I talked to Jaylen Monday a little bit and was nothing but positive. He has not expressed his frustration to me.
2: In July, Jaylen Brown has the opportunity to sign a contract extension with the Celtics. If he's happy with the Celtics, sign. If he's not happy with the Celtics, trade. This is all going to take care of itself.
3: I hate that our president of basketball operations even had to respond to this. I love Boston. If it was up to me, I could play in Boston for the next 10 years.
4: It just feels like a divorce that is bound to happen at some time. At least it's a divorce that's been talked about for the longest. Not saying it's gonna happen, it just feels like it by the way it's been part of the conversation. The divorce, Jaylen Brown, Jason Tatum, Boston Celtics. Throw it all in the same handbag. It's all good. It's game night here on ESPN Radio. The all-new ESPN app, SiriusXM Channel 80, and tune in. 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He's Emmett Golden. I'm Q Myers. And Emmett, I kind of thought this conversation was gone away.
5: Yeah.
4: Right? We heard a lot about the alpha males between Jason Tatum and Jaylen Brown, and whose team is it? Whose team should it be? Who's
5: for
4: the
5: years,
4: better player?
5: By the way.
4: Yeah. It just seems like it's gone on for years on top of years on top of years, but it seemed like that it was really quiet. A lot of that had to do with the fact Jason Tatum didn't play this year until he returned from the torn Achilles. And Jaylen Brown did a hell of a job getting them as far as he did. Ended up being the number two seed in the East, and I thought that was fantastic. I thought he was MVP candidate, but that's just me. I don't have a vote. We all know how that goes. And as soon as they're eliminated, it's like this conversation comes back up. That's why I feel like it's one of those divorces that's almost inevitable. Because everybody else has got to have it, right?
5: Yeah,
4: not necessarily saying that they want to have it in the building, but it's like, no, this can't work. Y'all gotta separate. It just seems like that.
5: There are some things that I do, and I always hate when people go, the media. There is sometimes the media and fans all get this thing in their head, and the narrative is pushed. And I do think this is one of them. There has to be a split or breakup of Tatum and Brown. Like, there has to be. Where I don't think there has to be, right? Like, the Boston Celtics are a really good team. You know why they're really good? Because of Brown and Tatum. And
4: they
5: some
4: really
5: other
4: good
5: guys.
4: Players.
5: Yeah, and some other guys.
4: Shocking.
5: But because of those two guys, and they've been good for a long time.
4: Yep.
5: They didn't win a championship this year. I don't know if people realize this, but what happened in the Eastern Conference with LeBron in Miami and LeBron in Cleveland, that wasn't normal. Because ever since LeBron left Cleveland, there's been a different Eastern Conference champion every year. That's much more normal than what we're used to. So you know what? The Celtics don't win the championship this year. They have an early exit. There's some understandable reasons for that. I don't think there needs to be this huge breakup. And I would, if you consider yourself a fan of Boston, I would say be careful what you ask for, because you just might get it.
4: Well, I'll tell you this. This got started not by you, not by me, not by ESPN, but by Tracy McGrady, right? Hall of Fame guard, NBC Sports, NBA analyst. And he was on a podcast, because everyone has it, right? He's on the Cousins podcast, and he talked about Jaylen Brown and his frustrations. Check it out.
6: His frustration lies deeply within the organization and other things that we don't really have the details to. There's just been a lot of stuff, you know, that I've been hearing just going on with the Boston organization, with JB, you know. So I think part of him is like, I showed you guys more of who I am as a basketball player, not only just what I did on the basketball court, but the leadership that I displayed within this team. And you've seen that, not having our best player in JT. You've seen a different side of me and what I'm able to bring to the game of basketball. So all that stuff, you know, I think just came into play with him and his frustration.
5: I would be confused by that too. Like, I don't think the Celtics didn't know how valuable Jaylen Brown was. Like, I don't think they just found that out this year. And like, is it more money? You know, because he's making
4: I think that he surprised. I think he surprised everyone except for himself. The way he was able to carry this team, though, to the number two seed. Like, that surprised everybody.
5: Sure.
4: Except for Josiah. Josiah's the only one. Josiah's on the wheels of steel. He's the only one that actually believed that that team was going to be really good without Jason Tatum until he had a chance to come back. I know I was the first one. I was like, yeah, nope, not going to happen. And then there they were. So I do think that Jaylen Brown actually surprised a lot of people.
5: Even with that said, even if that's 100% factual and true, what does it change? You know, like in, with the dynamics, does that mean now Tatum isn't valuable? No, it doesn't mean that. Should Brown get more money? I'm sure they're paying them the max, you know, and will probably be more than happy to extend him at the max number again. So even if he shocked the world, what changes?
4: I think that what T-Mac is trying to say is that they're going to go back to it being Jason Tatum's team as opposed to everything goes through Jaylen Brown because now Tatum's back. Again, that's just my interpretation. But when a Hall of Fame player like T-Mac, who I understand probably talks to way more people that are way more in the know than me and you ever will, it definitely is something that catches my attention. It's something that goes on my radar. And obviously, a lot of folks are going to talk about it and run with it. And then they're going to ask Brad Stevens, the Celtics president of basketball operations, oh, well, what about the frustrations? What's going on? What's this we're hearing about Jaylen's frustrations?
7: I talked to Jaylen Monday a little bit after he just real quickly and was nothing but positive. He has not expressed those frustrations to me. We've been here 10 years together, and I do think that, you know, obviously I love JB and everybody around here loves JB. And, you know, I think just like any of our other guys, as we get to the end of the season, I'll be here and my door is always open. And if anybody ever wants to come in and talk about it and talk about, you know, their team, their place, whatever the case may be, I'm all ears. And that would be 1 through 16, not just Jaylen, not just Jason, not just the guys that have been here. I think it's really important to be available. So I certainly am. And none of that has been expressed to me.
5: Yeah, I would. And I obviously will take him at his word, because I would be really disappointed. I've seen it done, by the way. If Tatum was like, yeah, they're paying me all they could pay me, I'm getting all the shots I want to get, but since they haven't said it's my team, I'm up out of here. And that would be ridiculous to me. Now, just to say show the precedent has been set, I saw Kyrie Irving do that in Cleveland and probably sacrificed at least one more championship.
4: Well, look what happened with Kobe and Shaq.
5: Yeah.
4: Somebody had to be the alpha.
5: Right. Which, like, all right, go
4: and
5: ahead.
4: And I was upset by that. I'm not going to lie. I was upset because, I mean, I was like, man, those two dudes could have ran NBA for I don't know how long. But, you know, someone had to be the ultimate one and not, you know, not 1A and 1B.
5: Man, I guess so. Teach his own. If you and I, let's say you and I, we got the Q and Emmett show, all right? And we're both making as much money as we could possibly make.
4: I think, like, we call it the golden Q. How about that?
5: I'm with it. You know what, Q? Guess what? I don't even care what it's called. That's my point. If literally there was a salary cap on the media and we're making the max, if somebody was like, E, you know that's Q's show, I'd be like, all right, cool. Guess what? We're both getting paid. We're doing a great show. Who cares? But the people have been caught up in stuff like that.
4: You are a different breed, though.
5: I guess
4: you are. You are one of one, right? You are one of one.
5: They don't matter to me who gets the credit. Let's just be successful.
4: Man, I got people in my house that don't want to give me credit. They're like, you know what? He ain't really all that.
5: Right. Hey, me too. I think that's what my attitude is the way it is. I'm like, I never get credit for anything. So, like, why would I care about it?
4: You know, Dad's way overrated.
5: Right. Oh, yeah. No one in my house is impressed that I'm on the radio all the time.
4: Nobody cares.
5: Not one bit.
4: Here's Jaylen Brown's response to all this, getting us back on focus.
6: Hate that our president of basketball operations even had to respond to this. Me and Brad have a great relationship. I love Boston. If it was up to me, I could play in Boston for the next 10 years.
4: Up to me. There he goes. He said if it was up to me. So that leaves
5: him
4: out.
5: I believe him, yo. Yeah. So, I don't know why, but I do. All right. like Scarface on Half Baked. I believe him.
4: Don't know. I don't know that reference, but that's okay. I'm
5: you
4: all right
5: seen
4: with
5: Half Baked?
4: Man, I'm not even going to get into it. Right? He's Emmett Colton. I'm Q Myers. The Knicks, they took a 2-0 series lead. We got more on that next on Game Night on ESPN Radio.
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19: 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I mean, this is this franchise.
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4: The Knicks, they take a 2-0 series lead versus the 76ers. I'm Q Myers. The Knicks picked up the 108-102 victory versus Philadelphia. Jalen Brunson dropped 26 points. The Big Cat, he had 20 points, pulled down 10 rebounds, dished out 7 assists. OG Anunoby had 24 points, but left the game late and did not return. So far, no update on his status yet for Game 3 or the rest of the series. Game 3 comes up Friday in Philadelphia on ESPN Radio. Coverage will begin at 6:30 p.m. Eastern Time. Also in action, Game 2, Spurs and Timberwolves. San Antonio trying to even up the series. Right now, they got a nice little lead at the half, 59-35. Wemby's got 14 points and 9 rebounds. The Ant-Man has 8 points in 17 minutes for Minnesota. Also, Bucks co-owner Jimmy Haslam says he'd like to have an answer with Giannis and his future, wants to have that sorted out before next month's NBA draft. He was speaking alongside GM John Horst at a news conference during to introduce Taylor Jenkins as the Bucks coach. Giannis has spent 13 seasons there with Milwaukee, but it's possible he could leave after a frustrating injury-marred season. Milwaukee can offer Giannis a $275 million contract extension for 4 years in October, but if he doesn't sign it, he can become a free agent after next season. And in Major League Baseball, Tigers left-hander Framber Valdez was suspended 5 games by Major League Baseball on Wednesday for intentionally throwing at Red Sox shortstop Trevor Story, while Tigers manager A.J. Hinch received a 1-game ban. Valdez's suspension, which equates to a 1-missed start in the rotation, was reduced from 6 games to 5 and was started today against the Red Sox. Hinch cannot appeal under MLB rules for managers. Also sat out today's game. Both were also fined an undisclosed amount, and the Red Sox went on to win 4-0. For more scores analysis, make sure to check out ESPN.com and the all-new ESPN app. More Game Night with Emmett Golden and me, Q Myers, here on ESPN Radio on the all-new ESPN app.
0: Hey, this is Rich Eisen. Coming up on Thursday, one of the hottest teams in baseball, the Atlanta Braves. And Ozzie Albies, their second baseman, joins us in studio. Plus, The Miz joins us, too. That's Thursday's edition of the Rich Eisen Show on Disney+, the ESPN app, and ESPN Radio.

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2: The Knicks took Philly's strongest punch here in Game 2, but Jalen Brunson, one of the best clutch players in NBA history, he had more in the tank down the stretch, and with a 108-102 victory, the Knicks have taken Game 2 and a 2-0 lead in the Eastern Conference semifinals.
3: I'm not a New York Knicks fan, but I promise you one thing that they are singing in the streets right now.
4: Oh, no. Oh,
3: go, God, New York. No. Go, New York. Go. Go, yeah. New York. Go, New York. Go. Again, I'm not a Knicks fan. That's their words, Emmett, not mine.
5: I don't hate the Knicks. I do hate that song, though.
3: I kind of do, too. Yeah. But in my mind, that's how I felt. I felt like I was going to put myself into the body and soul of a Knicks fan.
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3: Take it, Emmett.
5: No, I'm not doing it, all right? I'm not. I guess I understand how some folks feel with the Gardos all the time. Okay,
3: maybe. Or any song that you guys decide you want to sing in Cleveland. You guys come up with a song with everything.
5: Yeah. Oh, I got it. Let me know. I can send you some more. There's Chase DeLauder songs that are out. It's usually for the baseball team. Although there was Flacco Fever. That was a hit. In Cleveland when Flacco took the Browns to the playoffs. It's the home of rock and roll here in Cleveland, so we're a musical people.
3: You guys sing for no reason. Like, you wake up in the morning and it's like, oh, hey, I woke up. Let's sing a song about you. I wrote a song about it. Want to hear it? Here it go.
5: Yeah, hey, there's no better reason to sing than opening your eyes in the morning.
3: Bye, Emmett. He's Emmett Golden. I'm Q Myers. It's Game Night on ESPN Radio, the all-new ESPN app, SiriusXM Channel 80, and tune in. 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The New York Knicks, they did get the dub 108-102. They are singing in the streets there in New York. They're feeling really good about the way that the Knicks are playing, the talent that they have on the roster, and the fact that they have a 2-0 series lead. Now, the one question that they have, Emmett, is OG. I've been seeing a lot of people on social media. I need an OG update. I need an OG update. Tim Bontemps joined us earlier in the show. He said that that was his big concern for game number 3. Like, that could be the pivotal moment depending on how OG's going to do. I'm not a doctor, not playing a doctor, so I don't know what his injury is. It's some one of those situations where you just got to sit there and wait until we get an update.
5: Yeah, and I'm sure Knicks fans will be locked in on every tweet that Shams puts out there and every radio show in the country to find out what's going on with OG just because he's so important to what the Knicks do. So I can't wait to find out because, again, some important news.
3: Yeah, Mike Brown said he hadn't talked to anyone on OG. Knicks PR said that they had no update, so... You do with that as you can, right? There's not a whole lot that you could do with that. And like I said, I'm not in the speculation business, so I'm not going to sit there and say, oh, he'll be all right, or oh, he's not going to be all right. It's one of those things where we just have to sit and wait. What I can tell you is Jalen Brunson had himself a hell of a night. 26 points. Karl Anthony Towns had himself a hell of a night. 20 points, 10 rebounds, 7 assists. And OG, as we mentioned before, had 24 as well, but left the game a little bit early. Here's Jalen Brunson following the game on his performance along with his teammates.
6: Just what was working so well defensively down the stretch as you guys held them down in the fourth quarter?
7: I think we made things difficult. I also think they missed some good looks. So, got away with a couple, but we found some stops together down the stretch when we needed to and created like a 5-6 point cushion, and then just kind of kept that.
8: Jalen, for Mikal, this is now 3 straight games where he's just made shot after shot. What do you feel like is going for him as well as it is, and on the other end, what do you feel like is working so well with the way that he's defended Maxey?
7: Offensively, it's a make or miss league, and obviously there's times the ball's going in, times when there's not. And but I think for him, what's been the most consistent is him in his routine every day, doing the things he has to do to make sure he's ready to go. And so when the ball does go in, it's not a surprise. Like, he works at it. That's what he does. And I'm no surprise there when he's doing that. And then on the defensive side of the ball, I think he's just making things so tough. I also think Tyrese is generating some good looks for himself and for others. But we're just trying to make it as tough as possible because obviously the things that he can do is pretty spectacular.
0: different kind of game than you guys had the last few games. What were you thinking going into the last 8 minutes or so, and what do you think about the way you guys handled overall the situation?
7: Most importantly, just staying poised, staying composed. Just figuring out just one play at a time, one step at a time, and not looking too far ahead. And when they make it faster, when they go up one or we take the lead back, just focusing and paying attention to the details, and you know, just find a way how to just make the next play on either side of the ball.
9: Jalen, with OG going down there in the fourth, how big of a blow is that, and how do you guys now, as you move forward, overcome that, at least in the short term?
7: I'll cross the bridge and get to it. I don't know too much.
10: Jalen, they obviously made a concerted effort to try to get you guys in foul trouble early. Is there anything you see as a commonality between games one and two where you guys can improve in terms of whether that's the discipline or whether that's keeping your hands back or whatever it might be?
7: Yeah, just staying disciplined. Those are the details I'm talking about that we have to pay attention to. And difference maker. The small things can be a very big difference maker. So we just got to pay attention and just make sure that we're all on the same page and focus on our game plan discipline.
5: I love Brunson's attitude and demeanor there, you know, being up 2-0 and sounding like they're down 0-2. You know, to a certain extent, of not getting up too high after wins. And I love when I hear him say, whether we're down a bucket or hit a shot to take the lead, we have to keep playing and stay focused. Because he's so right. I think, yeah, a lot of times teams lose focus. Either way, sometimes you go down 6 late in a playoff game and you see a team just deteriorate out of nowhere, and vice versa. Sometimes you see a team up 6 and they're like, oh, this game's over. And next thing you know, they're fighting for their lives. So I appreciate what we heard from Jalen Brunson there.
3: The thing about this game is it was such back and forth the whole time until the end, right? Yeah. Until the end where, you know, the 76ers couldn't hit a bucket, and then some defensive plays happened for the Knicks, and they get a couple timely shots. I mean, again, you mentioned it multiple times. They only scored 19 points in the fourth quarter.
5: Right.
3: Problem is the 76ers only scored 12.
5: Yeah.
3: Right?
5: That's, I mean,
3: but
5: bad.
3: They had 25 lead changes. 25, bless you, which is the most in a playoff game in the last decade. Right? So, I mean, that tells you how competitive this game was. But when it came to stone-cutting time, the end, where you got to make a play or two, they were able to do that, they being the Knicks.
5: Yeah, and like you said, honestly, both teams struggled to score
3: in
5: the fourth, but the goal, it doesn't matter how many buckets you make, just as long as you make more than your opponent, and that was the difference. Like, listen to the scores quarter by quarter just to reinforce how close it was. 33-31 in the first quarter. In the second quarter, the Knicks beat Philly 30-29. In the third quarter, both teams scored 28.
3: Right.
5: So it was a great game. It was back and forth. In that fourth quarter, everything kind of got tight, and I think Philly ran out of gas a little bit, because to your point, they only had eight guys play overall, only 3 off of the bench. So I don't know if fatigue played a part or not, but the Knicks just outlasted them.
3: Yeah, so 76ers actually had a 1-point lead going into the fourth quarter.
5: Yeah.
3: You know, they had a 1-point lead, and again, the Knicks, got to give them credit defensively. They made some plays, and shots just weren't dropping. A lot of shots weren't dropping for either one of the teams, but again, I think with the 76ers settling for so many three-pointers, they were 0-for-7 down the stretch, right? And they only got one field goal with, 6-something left in the game with 6 minutes. That's just not going to work. You know,
5: no.
3: you guys outscored 12-3 down the stretch. And again, when a team only scores 19 points in a quarter and 12 of them came down the stretch,
5: yeah,
3: that's a recipe for a loss every time.
5: Yeah. If you can't score more than 19 in a quarter, recipe for a loss every time as well.
3: Yeah, no, you're right. You're right. So now the Knicks, you know, focus in, turn their attention to game number 3. Obviously, as we heard from Jalen Brunson, they'll cross that bridge when they get there, when it comes to OG and what kind of injury he could possibly have. Obviously, all of us will be paying attention to, you know, to see for some updates on the health of OG, because he's going to be a big factor in game number three offensively and defensively, as he's a guy that comes up with a lot of steals as well. And again, game number three, Friday from Philadelphia, ESPN radio coverage begins at 6:30 p.m. Eastern time. He's Emmett Golden. I'm Q Myers. What are the Bucks going to do with Giannis, and how quickly are decisions going to be made? That's next here on Game Night on ESPN Radio and the all-new ESPN app.
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3: 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What a play!
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7: This season has been an absolute disaster for another star, Giannis Antetokounmpo. The latest, the league is investigating the Bucks because he wants to play, and they want him to sit, and they haven't cleared him.
8: The misalignment that exists, multiple team sources tell me, it has led to feelings at the highest of levels that inevitably a split will be occurring this offseason.
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10: So what is happening? What is going to happen with Giannis? Is he going to stay in Milwaukee? Is he on his way out? Who's going to trade for him? More importantly, Emmett, what are they going to trade for him? It's game night here on ESPN Radio. The all-new ESPN app, SiriusXM Channel 80, and TuneIn. 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He's Emmett Golden. I'm Q Myers, and Giannis and his future with Milwaukee comes up because co-owner Jimmy Haslam, who, by the way, Emmett, you know really well.
11: Yes.
10: Was speaking
11: Haslam Sports Group.
10: Exactly. Was speaking on Wednesday alongside the GM there in Milwaukee, Taylor Jenkins, having their introductory press conference for him. And he said he'd like to know the future of Giannis, what's going to happen with him before next month's NBA draft. That's pretty quick to get a deal in place, to find a trade partner. You know what I mean? Like, that's It seems like it's pretty fast. I get it, though, because the NBA draft is very talented. It's very rich this year. That's why you saw so many teams not really interested in winning. But with that being said, who's going to be in position to get Giannis? And is it even going to matter when it comes to this NBA draft?
11: Yeah, I mean, it's a great question to give everybody background. Jimmy and Dee Haslam, husband-wife Haslam Sports Group, also own the Cleveland Browns. And just for reference, they didn't let Myles Garrett go after Myles, requested a trade. Now, I don't know if they learned from that or not, but I don't think they're in a rush to let Giannis go. But I think they want to take care of it early just so it's like they could tell their general manager, this is what you're dealing with entering in the draft and make it work. Now, I think they could have conversations. They probably are having some conversations now around the league. And don't forget, around the trade deadline last year, they had other conversations. So I think they know who's interested and what assets may be available. Now, if there has to be a third team, then I think you're up against it.
10: Yeah, see, there it is. That's it right there. And we've seen some of these big-time trades need multiple teams involved. And if it's going to take multiple teams, that might be a little bit harder to hash out. The other thing that I agree with the Haslam, with Jimmy Haslam, when he says that he'd like to have some kind of resolution before the draft, Taylor Jenkins is their new coach, right? Let him know what you're working with, right? All right, this is what you're going to have to work with. I'm sure when they sat down and hired Jenkins, they said there's a chance that he's here, there's a chance that he's not. Right? But we're going to try to come to a resolution sooner rather than later. So at least you know what you're working with as the new head coach.
11: Yeah, and if I'm Taylor Jenkins, I appreciate that, because you do want to know if you're going to have your best player or not.
10: Right.
11: And if you don't have your best player, what assets do you have instead? People have floated out Jaylen Brown for Giannis, right? Like, you just want to know if that's a thing, if that has happened or not. So I'm not upset with the Haslams for saying, hey, we want to take care of this as soon as possible, because last summer was ridiculous. It was so passive aggressive back and forth, and I do believe Giannis could get it done. He just has to put it on wax that he wants to get out.
10: He don't want to be the bad guy, though.
11: I don't think he could be. I you know, we'd have to talk to Gabe Neitzel. All right,
10: well,
11: you know,
10: I don't think. I don't think that the fans. I don't think the fans would think he's the bad guy. I think in his head he would be the bad guy.
11: Sure, but he's got to get over that. Look, you want you.
10: That's easy to say, Mr. Nice Guy.
11: Listen,
10: you wouldn't say. Look, you're the guy who told me that if you were a billionaire, you'd still live in Cleveland.
11: Right, and I wouldn't be passive aggressive about trying to leave my team. And that's what I'm saying. I'd just be happy and be like, "Let's go ahead and do it." But if Giannis obviously wants out, right? Hasn't he acted over the past year like he wants to play for somebody else? He just hasn't said it.
10: Right.
11: And to your point, though, as somebody who I'd literally do my best to be as polite to people as I can and to be as nice to people as I can. I understand.
10: I know. You make me look bad. You make me look like I'm a mean guy because you're so nice.
11: So I understand. But if you want to do it, you just got, because in the NBA, you could do it, right? In the NFL, Myles Garrett says, "I'm never playing for the Browns again." They just laugh and slide a contract in front of him. And he's like, "I guess I got to sign it." In the NBA, it's completely different. In the NBA, when a star player, a top three, top five, wherever you want to put Giannis, says that, it happens.
10: Right.
11: And it's a bidding war. So go ahead and put it on wax. And this could happen very quickly.
10: Well, speaking of contracts, the Bucks can offer him a 4-year, $275 million contract extension in October. And if he says that he's not signing it, then he can become a free agent after next season. So, you know, if you're Giannis, it's really about how quickly do you want things to happen. Do you want something to happen right now? You know, are you comfortable staying there in Milwaukee? Are you comfortable with playing this year out and then bouncing as a free agent? Like, what do you want to do? And if you're Milwaukee, at the end of the day, if he's not going to be there, you better get something for him.
11: Oh, yeah. They'd never let him walk as a free agent. They would be. You're not going to ask for a trade? Well, as soon as he says, "No, I'm not signing an extension," he's going to get traded.
10: Right.
11: ASAP.
10: You have to. Yeah.
11: No matter what. You know, the same thing kind of in Donovan Mitchell's up for a contract extension at the end of this season, and the Cavaliers will offer it. If he says no, they're going to trade him. And you have to with any star player if they turn down an extension, because you can't let a guy walk out the door. Your most valuable asset, Giannis. There is not another Giannis Antetokounmpo. You cannot let him walk out the door for nothing. So I think we all know how this ends. It ends with Giannis being somewhere and the Bucks kind of starting over with some different pieces.
10: All right, well, like, let me think how we should word this. What do you think would be, or where do you think, I guess, would be a good, realistic destination for him?
11: I did appreciate hearing the Boston idea, but I'm not sure Boston is trying to get rid of Jaylen Brown. But that would be a destination. You're going to kill me for this, but I already got killed for it this morning on Unsportsmanlike. I think the Cavs could be a destination.
10: What would they give up?
11: They would give up Evan Mobley now, and I would do it too. That was the whole thing. But I think they would if the Cavaliers lose in the second round, and Evan Mobley, who is a really good player, elite defensive player, he's just been kind of inconsistent offensively, I think that Milwaukee would go, okay, we want to start there.
10: Yeah.
11: And I do think that could get the conversation rolling. It would take some other things. I've said, and I don't think this would happen, I'd actually like to see Giannis in Detroit. You know, because I think Detroit is a team that just needs another star to really be a championship contender. I just don't know if Giannis wants to go there or if they even have the assets to do it.
10: What about, I mean, all roads always lead back to the big markets, right? What about the Knicks? And I know that, you know, the Knicks are a conversation that we had last summer. It feels like the Knicks are always, you know, mixed in the conversation with every single team that's out there. Right now they're on a nice run, right?
11: Mm-hmm.
10: I mean, would you want to break that up and mess that chemistry up to bring in Giannis, who, by the way, I don't know how much this is talked about. He has been pretty injury prone as of late, too.
11: Oh, yes. Yeah, that's a big part of it. I mean, obviously the Knicks are always going to be an option, but do they have the assets that Milwaukee would want?
10: Well, the big cat would be first. You'd have to send him, right?
11: But is he young enough for them? You know, because I think they don't want a bunch of picks because just of the new tanking rules and all that, so they can't tank. I think they want some young, proven talent, and I'm just throwing out a name, like a Stephon Castle. You know what okay. I'm saying? And Evan Mobley. Like, whatever, some young guys that are really good and still have an opportunity to grow, I think they want to start there because they know with these new rules, you just can't be as bad as you could possibly be and think you're going to turn things around quickly anymore.
10: Yeah, I guess when the lottery actually happens, maybe they'll start to put some thoughts in motion of where realistic landing spots are. But then again, if you're a lottery team, you're not really a team in the market for Giannis, right?
11: Right. Yeah.
10: I mean,
11: right.
10: If that was the case, he'd stay in Milwaukee.
11: Right. And that's the thing. Like, Milwaukee, I don't know if you can't plan on being a lottery team anymore.
10: Right.
11: At least,
10: right.
11: But we'll find out more about it once we get a couple years of the new lottery thing. But, you know, in the past, a superstar would ask for a trade. You trade them. You trade everybody. And you're bad for 3 years. And next thing you know, you got three top draft picks and you're ready to go again. Doesn't seem like it's going to be that easy anymore in the NBA.
10: No, not at all. So we will wait. But apparently Jimmy Haslam doesn't want to wait that long. Get a resolution before the draft. He's Emmett Golden. I'm Q Myers. Speaking of the Cavs, what do they need to do to even the series?
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10: The Spurs trying to even up their series with the Timberwolves. Game 2 action, Western Semifinals. I'm Q Myers. Currently, San Antonio has a 76-53 lead over Minnesota. 5:21 left to go in the third quarter. Wemby has got 14 points, 12 rebounds. Only one block on the day, but has put up a double-double through 2.5 quarters already. Earlier in the evening, the Knicks picked up the 108-102 victory versus 76ers and now have a 2-0 series lead versus Philly. Jalen Brunson, 26 points. The Big Cat had 20 points and had 10 rebounds. Also dished out 7 assists, while OG Anunoby had 24 points but left the game late, did not return. There's been no update on the status yet for Game 3 or the rest of the series. Game 3 will come up on Friday in Philly on ESPN Radio with coverage beginning at 6:30 p.m. Eastern Time. Bucks co-owner Jimmy Haslam would like to know what's going on with the future of Giannis. He wants that sorted out before next month's NBA draft. Haslam was speaking alongside his general manager as they introduced Taylor Jenkins as the Bucks' new head coach and said he'd like to get some kind of resolution. Giannis has spent his entire 13-year career with Milwaukee, but it's possible he could be leaving. The Bucks can offer Giannis a 4-year, $275 million contract extension in October. If he doesn't sign it, though, he'd become a free agent after next season. For more scores and analysis, check out ESPN.com and the all-new ESPN app. Coming up, more Game Night with Emmett Golden and me, Q Myers, here on ESPN Radio and the all-new ESPN app.
11: Hell no.
20: No,
11: hell
20: no chance.
11: No chance.
20: No Giannis for Mobley. No chance.
11: No.
20: You're hanging up the phone on Giannis.
11: I'm hanging up the phone on Giannis. Evan Mobley.
20: Evan Mobley's like 24 years old.
11: Evan Mobley has a chance to be, and this is, I'm jumping out of a tree here. I might be talking crazy. If he hits his potential, he could be better than Giannis.
21: You can have the boat or the mystery box.
22: What, are you crazy? We'll take the boat.
23: No, not so fast, Lois. A boat's a boat, but the mystery box could be anything. It could even be a boat.
11: Now, will he hit the potential? I don't know. Yeah. But I love, for me, and this is just my personal opinion, I love good young players a lot more than I do guys in their 30s.
24: Several months later.
25: Jams down 4 with the ball. Here's Mobley outside the three-point arc against Jalen Duren. Mobley left wing, open 3. And he didn't hit anything.
26: I can't believe my guy, who's my friend for 20 years, our teammate, ESPN Cleveland, Emmett Golden, actually said on the air a year ago here on ESPN Radio, he would not trade Evan Mobley for Giannis. Are you nuts?
22: Yeah.
26: And Emmett is not nuts. Emmett is as kind and sweethearted and level-headed as could be. And he actually said that out loud. I'm
10: going out the rain. Wow. Wow and wow. And that's the company I keep. His name is Emmett Golden. I'm Q Myers. It's Game Night here on ESPN Radio. The all-new ESPN app, SiriusXM Channel 80 and TuneIn. 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And Emmett, boy, how times have changed. A year ago, you were Team Evan Mobley. Now, you're Team Giannis.
11: What I love is all this audio of me saying that. I have since said that I was tripping, by the way. I was wrong, okay? I was wrong. I would now trade Evan Mobley for Giannis. I would. Okay, I would do that because after watching Evan Mobley for an entire year, he's still been good, but he hadn't taken that next step that I expected him to take. So I, Emmett Golden, was wrong, and I'll stand on that business. I would now trade Evan Mobley for Giannis all day, every day right now.

0: 100% of the time. Everyone in my house right now is like, psh, you ain't ever right, dude.
1: Right. Like, you weren't right 5 minutes ago.
0: Exactly. Right. Exactly. You weren't right when you said what you said to me this morning. Yes, but right. With that being said, the Cleveland Cavaliers need to get right.
1: Yes,
0: right?
1: They do.
0: I mean, they're a talented team that's not playing like a talented team, in my opinion. The Pistons lead that series 1-0, right? Game 2 is coming up, 6:30 p.m. Eastern, ESPN Radio. You can check that out. I don't know what they need to do to stop turning the ball over. That's my biggest issue with this team. James Harden has always been one of those guys that I never give credit to in the postseason because, well, he's given us reason not to give him credit. I think a lot of people would like to see him succeed so he can get that monkey off his back. But when he's turning the ball over at a rapid pace, and to his credit, he did admit that he was the reason, the turnovers and the transition buckets that Detroit got off those turnovers, he literally was the reason why they took that L in game number one.
1: Yeah, and I appreciate the accountability. There's a couple things going on. The turnovers are probably the biggest thing. James Harden is the biggest culprit, but Dennis Schroeder also played a big part. The Cavaliers had 20 turnovers. James Harden had 7. Schroeder had 4. That's 11. Right there. And those are two primary ball handlers. So that's the huge problem right there. If they clean that up, they very well could have won the other night. Now, the other problem is Donovan Mitchell has been playing like an all-star.
0: Mm-hmm.
1: The problem is the expectations for him is to be an all-NBA level type player, to play like a superstar. And he's been performing a little bit short of that. Not bad, you mm-hmm. know. He had 23, you know, the other night, you know, had 4 rebounds, 2 assists, which is, you know, if another person did that, we might be like, hey, they had a really good game.
0: Right.
1: We expect more Donovan Mitchell. Evan Mobley. A guy that we were just talking about, 14-9 and 5 assists, solid game. But when you're a super max player, you're expecting 26, 28, maybe even 34 from a guy that's getting paid like that, and they're just not playing up to that level. You know, there was some coaching things that I necessarily didn't like with Kenny Atkinson, but overall it's turnovers, and then it's the guys who are being paid to be superstars just not playing to that level.
0: I thought KP had a really interesting take, Kendrick Perkins, and I wanted to get your thoughts on an ESPN NBA analyst on NBA Today. We talked about the turnovers. I talked about James Harden. Here's KP on the Cavs and James Harden.
2: Put him on the bench. At what point is
3: he?
2: No.
3: You know what? If he wasn't a Hall of Famer, he would have gotten benched. But he stuck with him,
2: and he did play a little bit better. It's enough of this sticking with him. Right, we go come with facts over feelings. The fact of the matter is that he's turning the ball over and he's still not that great defensively. That closing lineup that they had, especially in the backcourt around the perimeter yesterday, wasn't go cut it. You had Max Strus, Donovan Mitchell, and James Harden. When you got Ellis, you got Jalen Tyson, you got Dennis Schroeder, one of those guys got to go to the bench, and one of those guys got to come in. At the end of the game, we saw it. Tobias Harris, Cade, they just started attacking the basket because it wasn't no force. You need perimeter defense. If I'm Kenny Atkinson, going into game 2, I'm not just going to have that level of tolerance for James Harden and his damn turnovers.
1: Yeah, with all due respect, and I love Kendrick Perkins to death, he's talking defensively. That wasn't why the Cavaliers lost. They didn't lose because of James Harden's defense.
0: But he did talk about the turnovers, too.
1: True, but Dennis Schroeder had 4. And you're not going to get the scoring that you got from James Harden. James Harden still had 22 and still got to the line and kept the Cavaliers in it. It was a tie game with 5 minutes left. So I do agree he has not been anywhere near as good as he should be when it comes to taking care of the basketball. And I like Keon Ellis to death, but can he play heavy minutes in the playoffs? I'm not so sure about it. So I get it. He did turn the ball over too many times, and if it were someone else, maybe they would put him on the bench. But who's going to give you more than James Harden's complete game?
0: I mean, it's a good question. I don't know. Again, his postseason history tells me that he's not that guy in the postseason. And I'm still waiting for him to arrive. Now, normally, it's not till like game six or seven where he really, starts to shrink. And we saw what happened in game number seven against Toronto. The Cavs ended up blowing him out eventually. And

0: know, he played well, so there's nothing to, you know, really report there. But I still think, like, okay, what's going to happen when they need him the most? Well, they're going to need him the most in game number two. I know it's only game number two, but I think it's a game that the Cavs have to win.
1: Mm-hmm. Yeah, I mean, they need to win either number two or number five. You know, they got to win one of those too, for sure, because they're going to have to win a game on the road. And I fully believe they could have won game one. The Pistons were solid. They were really good. But again, the headliners, and I don't think it's ridiculous to say, you know what, I probably need 30 from you, Donovan. You know, I may need Evan Mobley. I may need you to drop 28 and grab 12 rebounds. If you do that, then you start talking about, oh, the Cavaliers are a finals contender. Then you start dreaming of, man, Knicks, Cavs in the Eastern Conference Finals. That'll be a great matchup. But as long as these guys are playing solid, which you want role players to be solid, you want the other guys to be solid, you need superstars to be superstars, and they've just kind of been all-stars. They've been good, you know, but not good enough.
0: They're just not good enough on the road either.
1: That's the biggest problem.
0: Their biggest problem. They're 4-12 in road playoff games since Donovan Mitchell joined the team. Right? They're 0-4 this postseason. So
1: that's
0: the problem.
1: And they've only got two wins in the playoffs against teams over 500 on the road. So, the couple of those wins you mentioned was against the Heat last year when the Heat were under 500, made the playoffs, and the Cavs destroyed them in the first round. But every time they play a good team on the road, typically they don't win, and that's the difference between a championship team and a team that loses in the second round.
0: I'll tell you what, man, that Toronto series – I'm sorry, that was tough for me to watch.
1: Oh, it was ugly.
0: That was some ugly ball. And I know our good friends in Toronto were not happy when I tweeted that out, that I couldn't wait for this series to be over. But, man, look, if we're being honest and calling a spade, that was some ugly basketball by both teams.
1: Yes, the first two games, the Cavaliers looked like the Cavs team that was put together.
0: Right.
1: Donovan was great, and Evan was great, and J.A. was great. Like, everybody did what they were supposed to do. Then they went up north, and I don't know what happened in customs. Some of them checked their game there.
0: Left it there. Yes.
1: Right. I don't know what happened, and they just seemed to never get that footing back. And to your point, game seven, guys showed up and made some big plays when they needed to. And I'm not overreacting. They lost a game on the road, and shout out to the Pistons. Kate Cunningham was great. I thought Jalen Duren did an amazing job of affecting the game in other ways than scoring the basketballs. Mm-hmm. He didn't have a huge scoring night, but his defense against Evan Mobley, Jared Allen got in foul trouble dealing with him and Thompson and everything. So the Detroit Pistons definitely played a role, and they won the game. I don't want to present it like the Cavaliers just lost it and gave it away. No, Detroit deserved to win that game, but I think this goes seven. I really do. I just don't know if the Cavaliers can win a game seven on the road.
0: He's Emmett Gold, and I'm Q Myers. 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Is the series already over? That's next on ESPN Radio on the all-new ESPN app.
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15: Shot clock's off, so they're just going to dribble it out, and the Lakers will lose game one by 18. 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

0: to the next round. We also knew in the next round, they had a date with the Oklahoma City Thunder. Yeah. Game one did not go so well as they lose by 18. 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The all-new ESPN app, SiriusXM Channel 80 and TuneIn. 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He's Emmett Golden. I'm Q Myers. It's one of those series, Emmett, that you look at and you just feel, at least I do, I feel for the Lakers. I feel for Mama Q. I feel for Laker fans because I realize you have a guy in LeBron who's really defeating Father Time by balling at a high level, but it's not enough of him to go up against them. Right. And them is the Oklahoma City Thunder. Right. They just seem like it's just an unfair matchup.
1: Yeah, even if they had Luka,
0: right,
1: it helped. I still don't know if it would be enough.
0: Agreed.
1: For this squad. So I'm with you. I feel bad for Mama Q as well. I also feel bad for LeBron because I think the Lakers are going to get swept. And then people are going to go, remember when he got swept in the second round? Like, yes, I remember he was 41 years old and he was still dropping 27 points,
0: right,
1: you know, and doing his thing. And the only reason that it was an 18-point loss is because LeBron was in there to at least keep it somewhat close, even though it never was really close at all. They just don't really have a chance. I guess they could get a game here or there if some guys get super hot, but I just don't see it.
0: Well, the thing about it is, you know, watching and monitoring that game on yesterday, it was a close game. They'd be within five, then all of a sudden the Thunder would just blitz them.
1: Yeah.
0: And then they'd all of a sudden be down 10. And they can't live in that world.
1: No.
0: Right? They can't live in that world where they're down five, then they're down 10. Because 10 will turn to 15 and 20 really quick.
1: Right.
0: Like the Thunder have a way, and that's why they're such a dominant squad. They have a way of turning 3 into 6 into 6 into 12. Like they just multiply on you really quickly, and that's what makes them so frustrating. They'll get a turnover or two, they'll start running, you know, SGA will get the mid-range shot, someone else will knock down a 3. Next thing you know, you look up, you're down 10. It's
1: yeah,
0: like, what just happened?
1: It doesn't matter who's on the floor either.
0: Yes.
1: They don't have to have all their starters out there to go on a run like that. They're just that lethal, and that's the culture that has been set and built in Oklahoma City. So it's already tough to defeat a team that's that good. And then when you have Austin Reeves, who had 8 points on 16 shots.
0: Right.
1: You know, 0 for 5 from the 3. Oh, and by the way, of this 8 points, 2 of them came from free throws. So
0: right.
1: He was really bad, and you need him. You need him. You need everybody.
0: You need all hands on deck. You need him. You need LeBron. You need Luka. Luka's not there, right? You need everyone to give yourself a chance, Emmett. Not saying.
1: Right.
0: I mean, exactly.
1: Dream.
0: Exactly. Shaq, yeah. Yeah.
1: You
0: know? Does Magic have a little run left in him? Like,
1: exactly.
0: You know, they need something,
1: where's
0: right?
1: Where's AC Green? You
0: know? Man, yeah. He's doing some other things, man. But yeah, they need something. For sure. So what about Luka, right? What about him and his availability? Clearly, he's not available right now. He did speak with the media talking about his recovery and that initial 8-week timetable.
2: I'm just doing everything I can. Like I said, every day I'm doing stuff I'm supposed to do. You know, obviously recovery, now I'm working. Like I said, doctor said 8 weeks at the beginning of the first MRI. So, you know, I'm just going day by day and I feel better every day.
1: Yeah, you hear 8 weeks, and I think to myself, like, there's no way you're going to see him back for this series. And
0: right.
1: Maybe there's a world if it goes 7, which it's not. You
0: right.
1: know what I'm
0: that's
1: saying?
0: The thing,
1: it's,
0: yeah.
1: It's not going 6 either, you know?
0: Right.
1: And that's where the problem is. The only way you're going to get him back is if this is a long series, and you still might not get him back until if you advance to the next round. So it's a tough situation. Things like this happen, and that's why in the playoffs every year you can't go, oh, I know XYZ team is going to win, because injuries happen.
0: When the minute that Luka went down, and then Austin Reeves went down as well, but as soon as Luka went down, you just kind of thought, oh, no. Only because the Lakers have been on such a run, and they have been playing at such a high level, and you're thinking, well, man, this is actually looking pretty good. And then Luka goes down and you realize that now LeBron's got to go back to being Superman, which to his credit, he did a hell of a job doing that. But you just can't go up against them. You can go up against anyone else. I would give him a better shot against the Spurs right now than I'd give him against the Thunder.
1: No doubt. No doubt. Because the Spurs don't have that experience. like the Thunder have experience now. They've been in the playoffs as a unit. They won a championship. Like they have experience now. So you're basically aren't going to be able to beat them on that level where maybe a team like San Antonio or the Pistons or somebody you can, because they don't have a ton of playoff experience as a unit. That is not this in any way. And as much as experience as LeBron has, he's holding up his end of the bargain. That's one thing, you know, it could happen, but the Lakers just aren't deep enough to deal with not having Luka and thinking that they're going to be able to beat a team like Oklahoma City. The Rockets... Yeah, you got that.
0: Yeah.
1: Not the Thunder.
0: No. And you mentioned Luka, and we heard from him earlier just on the 8-week timetable. How about the fact that he's just not able to go against a team like this, the Oklahoma City Thunder?
2: It's very frustrating. I don't think people understand how frustrating it is. You know, all I want to do is play basketball, especially this time. It's the best time to play basketball. It's very frustrating. But, you know, seeing what my team is doing, I'm very proud of them. But it's been very tough, you know, just to sit and watch them play.
1: Yeah, and it stinks because you go through the whole regular season. Mm-hmm. In the NBA, it's about as meaningless as any regular season can be, at least for teams like the Lakers.
0: Right.
1: And then you finally, you know, the playoffs start, and you're like, all right, let's go. Now you're hurt.
0: Right.
1: You know, so that definitely stinks for Luka.
0: Well, it stinks for the NBA and the fans as
1: facts.
0: Well.
1: Yeah.
0: You know what I mean? Because, again, you want to see the stars out there. Regardless if, you know, the Lakers are healthy, 100% healthy, we all believe the Thunder are going to win that series anyway. Right? But at least it would be entertaining. At least it would be, hey, man, maybe they'll have a chance. Maybe LeBron could steal one. Maybe Luka could steal one. And then all of a sudden you have a series. Right now, I think a lot of people could feel comfortable not even actually seeing the game and feel like, yeah, I think I know how this was going to play out, right? Because And that's just a credit to the Thunder and how good they are. Now, of course, I'm still going to lock in. I know all the NBA fans are still going to lock in. But in your mind, if you're honest with yourself, if you're not living in Emmett Golden's Everything is Rainbows and Puppy Dogs world, you understand that this is the Thunder Invitational, and the Lakers are really the Washington Generals.
1: Hey, Q, it's my world. And I know that to be true. The rainbows and puppy dogs.
0: Dang.
1: No, you're not beating the Thunder. It's,
0: wow.
1: It's not happening at all. So
0: if Emmett says you ain't going to do something, and Emmett's the most positive cat possible, if he says it ain't going to happen, sorry, man. Sorry.
1: Hey, I was wrong about the whole Evan Mobley Giannis thing. Maybe I'll be wrong about this, too. I doubt it.
0: That's one I don't think I'm going to have to ring the bell on you.
1: They ain't going to be playing that on Unsportsmanlike next year, huh?
0: Not at all. He's Emmett Colton. I'm Q Myers. It's game night. The Knicks, they continue to get the good version of the Big Cat. That's next on game night on ESPN Radio.
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0: The Spurs, they're trying to even up their series with the Timberwolves in game number two. Yeah, they are well on their way. I'm Q Myers. Currently, San Antonio has a 104-66 lead over Minnesota. What? Yes, Wemby, 19 points, 15 rebounds. Again, 104-66, 9:58 still left to go in that game. Earlier in the evening, the Knicks, they took a 2-0 series lead versus the 76ers with a 108-102 lead win. Jalen Brunson had 26 points, while the Big Cat had 20 points, 10 rebounds, and dished out 7 assists. OG Anunoby had 24 points, but he left the game late, did not return, and there has been no update on his status yet for Game 3 or the rest of the series. Game 3 will come up Friday in Philadelphia on ESPN Radio. Coverage begins at 6:30 p.m. Eastern Time. Bucks co-owner Jimmy Haslam would like to know some kind of future for Giannis before next month's NBA draft. He was speaking with general manager John Horst at a news conference introducing Taylor Jenkins as the Bucks head coach, and mentioned that he'd like to have some kind of resolution. It's possible that Giannis, who spent his entire 13-year career with Milwaukee, could be leaving. Also, the Bucks can offer Giannis a 4-year, $275 million contract extension in October, but if he doesn't sign it, he can become a free agent after next season. For more scores and analysis, check out ESPN.com and the all-new ESPN app. Coming up, more Game Night with Emmett Golden and me, Q Myers, here on ESPN Radio and the all-new ESPN app.
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2: The Knicks took Philly's strongest punch here in Game 2, but Jalen Brunson, one of the best clutch players in NBA history, he had more in the tank down the stretch, and with a 108-102 victory, the Knicks have taken Game 2 and a 2-0 lead in the Eastern Conference semifinals.
3: I'm not a New York Knicks fan, but I promise you one thing that they are singing in the streets right now.
4: Oh, no. Oh,
3: go, God, New York, no. Go, New York, go. Go, yeah. New York, go, New York, go. Again, I'm not a Knicks fan. That's their words, Emmett, not mine.
5: I don't hate the Knicks. I do hate that song, though.
3: I kind of do, too. Yeah. But in my mind, that's how I felt. I felt like I was going to put myself into the body and soul of a Knicks fan.
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3: Come on, Emmett, you can sing it this time.
4: No, I'm good.
3: Come on, just one time for 09, man.
4: No, I'm good. Y'all, Knicks fans, knock yourself out. I don't think
3: I'm not a Knicks fan. I'm just trying to contribute.
4: No. Listen, this is the thing. It's one of the reasons I'm not a fan of that song.
3: Okay, tell us.
4: Once I say it, it's locked in. I'm going to be in my dreams like, go New York. Go New York. Like snoring. That was a bad snore.
3: That wasn't terrible.
4: Working out. Yeah, it wasn't quite working out for me. But it's going to be in my mind, so that's why I don't want to do it.
3: Okay. All right, fair enough. Well, I don't, because I'm really good friends with your wife. She's good people. I don't want her to have to deal with that kind of bad snoring and that kind of bad singing at the same. She don't deserve that. So we ain't going to make you do that and make that. That's just bad juju. She don't deserve that. It's Game Night here on ESPN Radio. 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So the Knicks, they take a 2-0 series lead. They win 108-102. The Big Cat had a big performance as far as I'm concerned. 20 points, also grabbed 10 rebounds and dished out 7 assists. Emmett, I give him a bad time all the time.
4: Yeah.
3: Because I feel like he's the most inconsistent big man. I always say that the worst thing that could ever happen in his career is he won the three-point competition. Because then all of a sudden he felt like he's a big guy that can shoot three-pointers consistently. And I just don't think that that's a good game from him. But he had a really good game. He's had some really good games. And the Knicks are playing really well as of right now. He didn't even play a lot of minutes because he was in foul trouble, and he still had a dominating performance.
4: And he was only 1-for-1 from behind the arc.
3: There you go.
4: So he wasn't shooting it a ton, you know, from three-point land. And I also say this, at the beginning of the third quarter, he went to the line 3 times in a row and then got fouled a 4th time. It was a non-shooting foul. So he was being aggressive and attacking the paint. And I think that's when he's doing that and everybody else is kind of falling in place, man, the Knicks are going to be hard to beat.
3: There's no doubt about that. Well, here he is following the game again, a 108-102 victory over the 76ers.
6: I mean, we just found a way to execute, you know, and we got the stops that was needed, got the rebounds. I think that was something that was really in us with their offensive rebounding. And we found a way to get the stops and end those possessions in an offense. I mean, huge shout out to Kale, to Jalen, making the big shots and giving us a lead like that. But our defense was something special.
7: Okay, it looks like they're making a concerted effort to try to draw fouls on you, whether that's good fouls, questionable fouls, whatever you want to call it.
6: Just it don't matter.
7: Is there anything I guess maybe you could do differently to insulate yourself against that type of issue?
6: I don't want to ever lose the physicality. This is something that's done us well in the last game. So, I'll look at the tape. I'll get better. You know, I don't want to put my team in that position again. So I got to do a better job.
8: Carl, you mentioned getting stops down the stretch. What was the biggest difference between the fourth quarter and the first three?
6: I think we did a better job of not fouling in the second half, and also offensively, their offensive rebound was really hurting us. So I thought we did a much better job of that in the second half. And again, it was just us executing, being disciplined, finding a way to get a gritty win. Something that, for better or for worse, hasn't been in our cards the last 4 games. But you know, this showed a lot about our locker room and our team.
9: Obviously, being in rhythm is a super important thing on the offensive side of the ball. When you're dealing with foul trouble and you have to spend more time on the bench than you normally would. How do you ensure that you can stay in that rhythm when you get back on the court? Are you looking to move without the ball? You want the ball in your hands when you get back out?
6: Just being aggressive. I always talk about aggressive and playmaking. And, for better or for worse, like I said before, I may not have been able to play much minutes in the first half, but tried to use that as an advantage of mine to have a more rested body than everybody else on the court and just try to be a spark plug for our team coming out of halftime. So, like I said, I'm just happy I was able to impact winning and do that for our team tonight.
4: Yeah, and he did. You know, he definitely played a role in the victory, and they need it. You know, they really needed everybody, even Josh Hart, who you might look at his scoring numbers and be like, oh, he didn't contribute a lot. Well, he had 7 rebounds and 6 assists, so and 3 steals. So he was kind of, but that's what he does. He's kind of that Swiss Army knife player anyway. Cat had a really good night tonight and helped them pull out the victory.
3: And look, he's going to have really good nights. He's going to have to be on the court more than 27 minutes, especially with the questions of OG and what's going to happen with OG. Is he going to be available for game 3? Is he going to be available for game 4? Like, who knows, right? We don't know the status of him right now, but that's going to put more pressure on the big cat not to get in foul trouble. Like, that's the biggest thing. He cannot get himself in silly foul trouble. I don't know if you remember, but there was a, even last year during the playoff run, one of the big knocks on Karl Anthony Towns was he picked up silly fouls.
4: Yeah.
3: Picked up fouls that are just unnecessary. Like, you just have to be more disciplined than that. You've got to be on the court. You've got to help contribute for your team. And like I said, especially going on the road now, Philadelphia feels like, all right, you know, the first game, that was a bad game. Mm-hmm. Second game, we were really close. If we can get, you know, the big cat in foul trouble, get him out of there, maybe they'll have OG, maybe he'll be compromised, well, who knows? But Philadelphia has to feel really good about their chances, at least in game number 3, so it's going to be the responsibility for the rest of the Knicks to pick up where OG, you know, may not be there. You know, as Jalen Brunson said earlier, we'll cross that bridge when it gets there. They may have to cross that bridge, and so the big cat's going to have to put in a lot more work. Matter of fact, here's Mike Brown talking about big cat and why and how it's important that he needs to be on the court.
0: He's an important player for us. You know, there's no secret that we need him on the floor. So he just has to avoid getting unnecessary fouls, you know. And he's been great. Like, he hasn't picked up an offensive foul, knock on wood, in a while. And so he's got to keep making sure he doesn't do that. And then, you know, anything where he's trying to steal the basketball or whack down on the ball, where he's initiating contact with his hands, he's got to try to stay away from that. And, you know, throughout the course of the game, you know, the officials are going to call what they call. And, you know, we have no control over that, but we just, if you lead with your chest and you show your hands, not just Cat, but all of us, then we'll have a better chance of not picking up fouls, because we can't afford to have anybody in foul trouble.
4: Yeah, you know what, 76ers, you know the assignment. You just got to go at Cat, keep going at him, because you know it's in him to know that he sometimes cannot help himself from swiping at the ball or
3: that's
4: something
3: the thing.
4: Like that.
3: When you swipe down, if you don't hit the ball, that's going to just about be a foul every time.
4: They're going to call it every time. And even if OG plays, in game 3, he's probably not going to be 100%.
3: That's what I'm saying.
4: You know?
3: Yeah.
4: So even if he's around, that's good for them, but they're going to have to be guys that step up. It's tougher to win on the road, especially if you have one of your best players that's either not on the court or not at 100%.
3: Yeah, I mean, look, Philadelphia is desperate as well.
4: Yeah.
3: So they're going to throw everything that they can at them in efforts to get back into the series. I mean, right now, they're in a bad, bad position. And a matter of fact, there is a position that they've never come back from, right? Mm-hmm. The 76ers have an 0-15 series record when down 2-0. Like, let me repeat that. The 76ers have an 0-15 series record when down 2-0. Well, guess what their record is right now?
4: 2-0, yeah.
3: 2-0.
4: That's definitely what they're dealing with. To show the example of, just because a player is playing, if they get hurt, you might not see the best of them. Anthony Edwards, right now, tonight, he's played 24 minutes. He's got 12 points and 4 turnovers. You know, he's not necessarily having an Ant Edwards type game, but it makes sense because
3: nobody on Minnesota is having a
4: good game. Yeah, that's facts. But you know, he came off the bench in the last game and really played a pivotal role. Because look, they beat him once. You know, on Monday tonight, and we'll get into this in a little bit. It had not the same type of game as Spurs are destroying the Timberwolves here with 5 minutes left in the fourth quarter. So I think the 76ers, I doubt they win the series, but I think they could get it to six and get these two games at home.
3: He's Emmett Goldson. I'm Q Myers. Emmett mentioned the Spurs and Timberwolves. It's only 124-78, but less than 5 minutes left to go. San Antonio clearly in control of this one. But coming up next, how do the 76ers get back in this series with or without Joel Embiid? That's next on Game Night on ESPN Radio on the all-new ESPN app.
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0: basket of fouls. They chase him, and New York is going to win game two in a cacophonous roar here at MSG as time expires, and New York takes a 2-0 lead with a 6-point win, 108-102.
1: That's how it got wrapped up. The Knicks 108, 76ers 102. New York has a commanding 2-0 lead in their best of seven series Eastern Conference semifinals. 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He's Emmett Golden. I'm Q Myers. 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The 76ers are going to be looking for a WWE-type event in this Game 3 coming up on Friday. They may need a WWE-type event coming up on Friday. They're going to need somebody to step up with a massive performance. Joel Embiid, he missed Game 2 of the Eastern Conference Semifinals because of right hip soreness and a right ankle sprain. You saw him get banged up in Game number 1. Unfortunately, that's par for the course. Yeah. When it comes to Joel Embiid, more times than not, his availability is going to be questioned. And now they've got to figure out what they do for game number 3. I don't know if he comes back or not. I don't know if they look better without him out there. I know they're not a better team. Like, I want to make sure I emphasize that. They're not a better team without him. But it seems like the ball moves, the team goes quicker when he's not the number one option offensively.
2: They play with more pace.
1: There you go.
2: And I feel like if you're going to have an opportunity to beat the Knicks, playing with more pace helps out a ton. So I'm with you. I find it hard to form the words they're better without Embiid,
1: because he's not an MVP. They're not. Right. Exactly.
2: Yeah, they're not. But the way that they play and move when he's not on the court in this series.
1: Yes.
2: And I that's what the NBA playoffs are about, matchups and styles and how those line up. It does feel like there's more freedom for guys like Maxey and Edgecombe and George to kind of do their things when Embiid isn't on the floor. So we'll see. They looked better tonight than they did on Monday night. But, you know, with Embiid in the first round, he looked great. And that's why they were able to even get to the second round.
1: Yeah, I mean, look, in that first game, you just got to kind of throw it out the window anyway.
2: Yeah.
1: Everybody looked good in blue and everybody looked bad in white.
2: Yeah,
1: right?
2: Terrible.
1: I mean, it was just that simple. Everybody that was rocking Knicks anything looked fantastic. Anybody who wasn't? No, not so much. So the 76ers lose by 6 points. But can they win without Joel Embiid? That's actually the question that KP, Kendrick Perkins, was answering on SportsCenter.
3: Well, yeah, they can. And listen, it's going to be hard. But the one thing that I noticed tonight was the perimeter play. Kelly Oubre, Tyrese Maxey, VJ Edgecombe, Paul George, they all stepped up to play and was knocking down shots, especially early in the game. And that's why the game was so close, because they were playing at an elite level, especially when they decided to go small and go toe-to-toe with the New York Knicks. Now, can they win this series without Joel Embiid? Hell no, because we saw late in the fourth quarter what ended up happening when they couldn't make shots. They didn't have nothing else to go through. See, Joel Embiid is that big man that you could play through in the half-court set that's going to get you easy baskets, that's going to get to the free throw line when your shot is not falling. So, again, the 76ers, they came out, they fought, they made adjustments. I expect them to come out even better at home in Game 3. I still believe this series is going to go 6 or 7, giving the edge to the Knicks. But, hey, we in for a brawl for it all.
2: Hey, I love Big Perk because I do it all the time. He started that clip off with, can they beat the Knicks without Embiid? Yeah, but X, Y, Z. The more he talked, he said, so can they beat the Knicks without Embiid? Hell no. He completely talked himself out of it, while he was talking about the game. So I feel you, Big Perk. I do that all the time myself. I'm And again, you know, I got some crazy takes. Obviously, that's what they said on Unsportsmanlike.
1: I said that right here.
2: You do say it every show we do together.
1: Exactly.
2: It just felt different watching the game with Embiid not being on the floor. It just was freedom and flow, and they still lost, you know. But losing by six on the road against a really good Knicks team, and you were leading, you know, for a lot of this game, and then it kind of will start going back and forth. I want to see what they look like at home, even if Embiid is not out there. But something tells me they'll probably look even a little bit better. And I do want to shout out Kelly Oubre because he was awesome tonight. He was huge for him.
1: Well, you know, I always love crowd participation. I always love, you know, class participation. I always like to hear from the people, right? Anyone listening to the show, I always like for them to contribute somehow, some way. That could be at 888-SAY-ESPN, 888-729-3776. It could also be on social media, at eGoldie80, at ESPN Radio, and at your boy Q254, like this. All right, now, I got to hit you with this one.
2: Annie, all right.
1: Because I got to get your thoughts on this one. Okay. This one, I saw it, and look, the Knicks might not have any option when it's all said and done, but I don't know about this take. I got to send it your way.
2: Lay it on me. Let me see what we got here.
1: That one guy who's a good friend of the show has hit us up and said, let OG sit. I know it's the NBA playoffs, but we need him for the later rounds. And nod to Anne Hathaway. Hashtag game night. So I don't know about the Anne Hathaway part. I'm going to remove myself from that part of the conversation. But my man said, let OG sit. We need him for the later rounds, meaning that they've already fast-tracked out of this round.
2: That's where he lost me. Now, let OG sit game three, because you might feel like you got enough to win this series ultimately if you give them, because they're playing every other day. Mm-hmm. So in this way, he gets 3-4 days of rest to get back. Like, I understand that logic. I'm not necessarily tripping on that. But to be like, oh, don't play him at all because we're just going to go to the next round, I wouldn't go that far.
1: Right.
2: You know,
1: that might be getting a little too far ahead of yourself.
2: Yes. Yeah. And Anne Hathaway, I don't know much about that. I think she might be an Arsenal fan, which means her and I are mortal enemies, if that's the case.
1: And I'm not a movie person, but isn't she in that new movie?
2: I'm assuming she is. I don't know what movie you're talking about.
4: Devil Wears Prada 2, and with a cameo from Carl Anthony Towns.
1: Oh!
2: There you go.
4: She's a huge, so Anne Hathaway is a huge New York Knicks fan.
1: Oh,
4: and so there's a cameo in The Devil Wears Prada 2 that the clip started making its rounds where she runs into Carl Anthony Towns at a party and, like, he thinks she's not going to know him, but she's all excited and talks to him about the Knicks.
1: Okay, see? Sister Sledge for the win. Sister Sledge for the win. See, somebody's got to keep us right around here. Between him being Emmett, and me,
2: I'm not
1: we don't stand a chance.
2: No, it ain't happening. You know,
1: I saw Anne Hathaway, and I was like, I think she's in a movie. I think I just saw her on TV.
2: And I started thinking about soccer. I'm like, yeah, she's an Arsenal fan. I can't stand it. So thank you for that, Tara.
4: I saw a quote from her today talking about Arsenal too.
1: How did you know she was a soccer fan?
2: So I'm a Tottenham fan.
1: I know what you
2: all
1: are.
2: All right. And Tottenham and Arsenal are rivals, right? It's like Ohio State, Michigan. So I sometimes am trolled by Arsenal fans, and so I've once been sent a picture of her wearing an Arsenal jersey for whatever reason.
1: So what you're saying is that you're trolling Anne Hathaway.
2: I'd love to. Yeah, I'd love to. I guess Mark Spears is also an Arsenal fan, which broke my heart. I'm like, man, that's my guy.
1: All right. I'm so lost in this conversation. I got to find me a soccer team.
2: You do.
1: I'm going for the Oakland Roots. Isn't that Marshawn Lynch's team, the Oakland Roots?
2: Oakland Roots? I don't know much about them, but yeah, you might as well stick with the home squad.
1: There you go. Shout out to Beast Mode, man. Shout out to Oakland, California. The soccer squad out there. Yeah, I'm going to go ahead. That'll be my soccer team.
2: I don't know them,
1: but that's going to be my soccer team. Y'all can have that other. He's Emmett Golden. I'm Q Myers. It's game night here on ESPN Radio. The Spurs, they bounce back in game number 2 in a really, really big way. It's game night on ESPN Radio.
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9: The Spurs handle their business in game number 2 versus the Timberwolves. I'm Q Myers. San Antonio 133. Minnesota 95. Wemby 19 points, 15 rebounds. I don't even know if the game was that close, but now the series.

0: series is knotted up at one with game three coming up on Friday. That game will be in Minnesota. Earlier in the evening, the Knicks, they took a commanding 2-0 series lead versus the 76ers after winning 108-102. Jalen Brunson had 26 points. The Big Cat had 20 points, pulled down 10 rebounds, and also dished out 7 assists, while OG Anunoby had 24 points. But left the game late, did not return, and there has been no update yet on his status for game number three or the rest of the series. Game number three will come up on Friday in Philly on ESPN Radio with coverage beginning at 6:30 p.m. Eastern Time. And the NCAA is pushing through the final steps for expanding the men's and women's NCAA basketball tournament to 76 teams, sources told ESPN. The committee call scheduled for Thursday loom as expected final steps for the formalization of the expansion. The expansion process could be completed as early as Thursday. ESPN has been reporting last week that NCAA had initiated the final steps to expand both tournaments from 68 to 76, beginning with the 2027 NCAA tournaments. For more scores analysis, check out ESPN.com and the all-new ESPN app. Coming up, more Game Night with Emmett Golden and me, Q Myers, here on ESPN Radio and the all-new ESPN app.
1: On the Thursday edition of Unsportsmanlike with Chris Canty, Michelle Smallman, and me, Evan Cohen. The Cavs traded for James Harden, hoping he would get them over the hump. So is it time for them to limit his playing time? 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
2: To go here in the third. Spurs, big time lead by 32. Wembanyama, left wing three. Wee-wee, rattles that one home. 17 for Victor, 93-58.
0: Wemby would end up with 19 points and 15 rebounds after only scoring 11 in game number one, and the Spurs had their way with the Minnesota Timberwolves, 133-95. Feel like this game was over around halftime, maybe halfway through the third quarter. It's Game Night on ESPN Radio, the all-new ESPN app, SiriusXM Channel 80, and TuneIn. 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He's Emmett Golden. I'm Q Myers. Emmett, the San Antonio Spurs did not leave anything to chance in game number two. They know that they slipped in game number one. The Timberwolves stole it on the road, which that's when the series starts, when the road team wins a game. They did that in game number one, so they already are feeling good about themselves. They were not going to get two in San Antonio. The Spurs were not having any of that business tonight.
3: Yeah, I didn't expect a 40-point blowout.
0: Right.
3: You know what I mean? Yeah. I did expect the Spurs to win tonight. I didn't think they were going to assert themselves as such. And that is what they did, you know, tonight. But look, if you're Minnesota, hey, you leave San Antonio 1-1. You're going back home. You accomplished what you wanted to do. And that was still a road game. You did it in game one. Now you got to flush this. Don't even look at the film because this was a terrible game. Just put it behind you and go home and get ready to try to get a victory.
0: I'll say this, man. I know that they did what they wanted to do. I know they did what they went to San Antonio to accomplish, stealing one game. They did that in game one. Congrats. But losing by 38 points, that's the largest in a playoff game in franchise history for the Timberwolves. That's not how you want to lose game number two. Because now, if I'm the San Antonio Spurs, I'm thinking, you know what? Game one was a fluke. We were off for a little bit of time. We were a little rusty. We didn't play our A game. These cats can't hang with us. We are way better than they are, and we're about to show it. So right now, if I'm San Antonio, I'm going to Minnesota with all the confidence. And I'm not saying that that's the case, that right. San Antonio's head and tails way better than Minnesota. But by that performance, though, and seeing the Ant-Man, seeing Julius Randle, seeing others on the bench, Mike Conley, all kind of laughing and giggling down the stretch of the game, to me, if I'm the Spurs, I'm like, yeah, they know that they're not as good as us as well.
3: Yeah, and if I was their head coach, I'd feel a little uncomfortable with that because you already saw what could happen if you take this team lightly.
0: Yep.
3: You can lose.
0: Yep.
3: You know, so all right, you thrashed them tonight. Lock in the same way you did before that and do it again. But I'm throwing this game away like I thought the 76ers should have on Monday. And the 76ers played much better tonight. Still lost.
0: Right.
3: But, you know, six-point game, it was a respectable game. This one, I mean, it was over early. It was 24-17 in the first quarter, and in the first half, Minnesota did not score over 18 points in a quarter. So it was just a terrible game for them, and they need to regroup, because, you know, you saw, like, Julius Randle had a really good game on Monday.

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3: Well, I mean, they just kicked their butt in every aspect of the game tonight. So offensively, defensively, it didn't matter. They took it to us, and we didn't really respond very well. So,
4: in terms of, you know, wanting to keep the pressure on them, like, was, you know, was it, I guess, disappointing to be able to not bring the fight tonight that way?
3: For sure. Yeah, it was a very disappointing performance. Yeah.
5: There's just nothing you could say.
6: Right.
5: You know, it's just nothing you could say. And post-game press conferences, I understand why they are a necessity, but tonight it's a formality, at least for the Timberwolves, because there is no reason you could give that's going to make anybody feel better about the way the team played. All you could do is accept we got our butts kicked tonight. We're putting it behind us and going forward. It counts as one game.
6: Right.
5: Now, I know mentally, maybe it could add a little more, and we'll find out coming up on Friday if that's the case. But it's 1-1, and if I'm getting back on that plane, I go, hey, mission accomplished. Now we got to get our heads right to make sure we don't give home court back on Friday.
7: Well, I'll tell you this, and I got to give Chris Finch a lot of credit. He didn't sound concerned. He sounded like it was a bad day at the office. He sounded pretty calm, cool,
5: very
7: collective.
5: Matter of fact.
7: Exactly. Yeah. So the good thing about that is normally a team will react the way that their head coach does.
5: Mm-hmm.
7: Right? So, I mean, if he doesn't overreact, if he doesn't sound or look concerned, they probably won't be either. As I said, they were very loose still on the bench, even though they were down by 38 when the game got wrapped up. I'm not a big fan of them, you know, being so loose, but I'm also not their head coach. Right,
5: yeah.
7: So he has the pulse of that team way more than I do. I'm just observing and talking about him.
5: That's because, Q, we're from a time that when you lost let's say you got blown out in high school, you weren't allowed to talk on the bus ride home. Right?
7: Like, there was, I didn't want to talk. I was salty. I hate losing anything. We could throw a piece of paper in the trash can five times, and you could knock down four, and I could knock down three, and I'll
5: be
7: angry.
5: Upset, huh?
7: Yeah, man, I hate losing. I'm a sore
5: loser.
7: Well,
5: I know what we're doing next time I come to Vegas.
7: You ain't going to win. That's the point. You ain't going to win, though.
5: Paper basket shoot-off. That's what we're going to do.
7: Kobe!
5: Right. I'm the original stretch four. I don't know if
7: ring
5: you know
7: the bell,
5: what
7: man. Ring the bell, man. Ring the bell, man. Ring the bell.
5: I am the original stretch four. Everybody knows that.
7: Man, stretch your four self, heaven self, man. Go on somewhere with that, man. Unbelievable. Let's hear from Wemby. How about that? He scored 19 points, had 15 rebounds. He caught up with our George Sedano after the game.
8: You guys dominated this one, 38-point victory. What was the difference tonight?
9: Intensity to start a game.
8: Just that simple?
9: Yeah.
8: Now, you had talked about how in game one you did unnecessary things, as you decided to call it, in game one. What did you do tonight that was necessary?
9: Crushing the boards early and fighting so they didn't get offensive rebounds and passing the ball.
8: There's obviously a lot of chatter about their experience versus your inexperience. What does a game like tonight say about that?
9: It says we don't care.
8: Very simple. Congratulations, Victor.
9: You said a ton for us. Come on, man.
8: All right, Victor, thank you.
9: Thank you.
5: Hey, shout out to George there.
7: Man,
5: it's tough when
7: he tried, brother.
5: Yeah,
7: he tried.
5: It's tough. But I also love that from Wemby. Sounds like he's locked in, you know, and that he's focused. Because I don't think he felt great about the way he played Monday night.
6: Right.
5: You know, I know he had a ton of blocks, set the record, playoff record for most blocks in the game with 12. He did well on the glass, but he didn't score it very well at all. And tonight, in limited time, he only played 26 minutes. He had 19 and 15.
6: Right.
5: So, you know, it sounds like he's still focused right now.
7: Well, he only had 11 points in game one, and he had 7 in, like, the first opening few minutes of tonight's game. So, and we mentioned it at the top, like, whoa, Wemby only had 11, and we had talked about it on Monday, like, hey, big fella, I know the blocks are great, the rebounds are fantastic, you're going to have to score. They're going to need some buckets. And he was, what, 0 for 8 from 3-point land? And he wasn't great from 3-point tonight either. Matter of fact, I saw him motion after he made one. It's almost like,

0: Finally, yeah, he was 2 for 7 from three-point land tonight. So still not knocking the three-pointers down as much as he'd like to, but yeah. Still had a much better night offensively than he did on Monday night.
1: No doubt. You know, this is a just a tale of two different situations. If you're San Antonio, you feel like you got back on the horse and you're riding and you're headed towards this, you know, meeting with the Thunder that everybody is anticipating. And if you're the Timberwolves, you're licking your wounds and you say we live to fight another day. It should be a really good game on Friday.
0: No, it should be. It should be. And again, we'll see. You know, I like how, you know, George asked him the question about experience versus inexperience, and he said, we don't care. That's exactly the attitude he's supposed to have. That's exactly the attitude that locker room should have. We don't care. Again, I keep going back to the well that in that organization, it's in their DNA because of what they've done. They do have Harrison Barnes there. Obviously, he's won a ring. They've got Fox there. He's been in the playoffs, but the majority of the team is very inexperienced, so they're going to have to lean on, you know, just what they're learning from some of the OGs. Like, you saw Tim Duncan in the crowd. You saw Manu Ginobili in the crowd. Mm-hmm. You saw Sean Elliott in the crowd. Guys like that, they're going to have to lean on the knowledge of those guys because, well, for the most part, they don't have that experience that's so often talked about.
1: They don't. And I think, you know, I mean, outside of the Thunder just being extremely good, and I know the Spurs had the Thunder's number at times during the regular season, one of the reasons why I wouldn't pick the Spurs over the Thunder is experience.
0: Yeah.
1: And how important I think experience is in the playoffs, especially in the NBA. Now, there's exceptions to every rule, but the rule is a rule for a reason, and I think we're seeing they're getting that experience right now. And next year, watch out. I think they could win a title next year, and I know I'm getting ahead of myself.
0: Yeah, you are.
1: But they showed how good of a basketball team they are this year and in the present.
0: Well, Wemby had 19 points, 15 rebounds, 2 blocks, 4 straight double-double with 2-plus blocks, longest streak by a Spur in the playoffs since Tim Duncan in 2010, also 4 straight. Wemby, first player to average at least 15 points per game and 5 blocks per game in his first 6 career playoff games since blocks were first tracked back in 73 and 74. So, statistically, on paper, looks good. I think even Wemby and the Spurs would tell you they probably need a little bit more. If they want to go and get to the mountaintop, not only knock off the Timberwolves but make a deeper run, they're probably going to need a little bit more consistency from their big fella.
1: Yeah, they are. They are. You mentioned Tim Duncan. He looks like Billy Ocean now.
0: Tim Duncan looks like he is living the best life ever.
1: I bet he is.
0: If look, my dream in life is to retire and move to Hawaii and just never come back, or maybe go on vacation and never come back.
1: Right.
0: He looks like he did that.
1: Yes. Yeah, he did. He does. He's
0: and that's
1: exactly
0: if
1: right.
0: I ever get a chance to do that, if I ever, and you know I go get my haircut every Saturday, that'll be the last Saturday I get my haircut, brother.
1: I don't believe that.
0: I will look like Tim Duncan and have no problem. The dreads will be gray. I'll look like hell. I won't shave. I will not worry about no Nike track suits, nothing like that. I'm good, man. I'm walking around with some Surf's Up shorts on all day. I might even learn how to swim. I'm just saying.
1: I don't know how to swim either. That's what's funny. I believe all of that except the hair. There's no way you growing dreads and not
0: I've never seen a barber in Hawaii. I go every year. I've never seen a barber shop in Hawaii. You're either bald. No, they're either bald or they have long hair.
1: Yeah.
0: I'm telling you, that's what it is. It's no in between. It's no like I'm going to go in on Saturday and get a fade. It's either they're bald or they have long hair. So if I end up moving to Hawaii or don't come back sometime, that's what I'm going to do. I'm going to be on some
1: man,
0: beach.
1: Send me a picture, dog.
0: Because
1: I don't believe it. I don't believe it. The Q I know will leave town, come home, and get his hair cut before he sees his wife. All right?
0: Facts.
1: That's the Q
0: that's
1: I know.
0: Facts. That is facts.
1: Yeah.
0: I'm also not retired and living in Hawaii either. He's Evan Golden. I'm Q Myers. It's Game Night here on ESPN Radio. Coming up next, we show love to the ones that deserve it. It's Game Night on ESPN Radio, the all-new ESPN app, SiriusXM Channel 80, and tune in.
2: 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Can Cade Cunningham keep the momentum rolling on home court? Or will Donovan Mitchell and the Cavaliers punch back to tie the series at one apiece? 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
0: Only one could wish. That's all. Shout out to Billy Ocean. We got to show the love, right? 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
3: Nothing can stop me. I'm all the way up.
0: NBA playoffs, great. Doesn't get too much better than the Stanley Cup playoffs, like this one between the Sabres and the Canadiens.
4: Faceoff is down. Canadiens keep it in. Matheson trying to feed that to Bolduc. Centering pass. Byram picks it off. 6 seconds to go. Byram keeps it on the wall. McLeod is there as well. The Buffalo Sabres win game one of round number two. 4-2 the final.
3: Nothing can stop me. I'm all the way up.
1: That call courtesy of WGR 550. Buffalo up a game on the Canadiens.
0: Sabres' first win beyond the opening round of playoffs is a 3-2 victory versus Senators in Game 4 of the 2007 Conference Finals. 16 shots on goal, fewest in a playoff win since Game 1 of the 1999 Conference Quarterfinals versus Senators when they only had 15 shots on goal. So it's been a while, Emmett. Let's put it like that. I'm summarizing it by saying it's been a little while, so we definitely show that love to the Sabres, who got the 4-2 victory over the Canadiens. Game number one, they're up 1-0 in the series. Turning our attention to Major League Baseball here on Game Night on ESPN Radio, the all-new ESPN app. The Dodgers, sometimes they just do what the Dodgers do.
5: Baez swings, hits a drive to left, and this ball is gone. A three-home run day for Andy Baez. And he greets the position player with a ball hit to the back end of the Crawford boxes. It is 12-2.
3: Nothing can stop me. I'm all the way up.
1: AM 570 LA Sports on the call. The Dodgers destroy the Astros 12-2.
0: Baez, not one, not two, but three home runs on the day, 3 for 5. All the home runs went to left field. 6 RBI in the game. Second player in Major League Baseball this season with a 3-plus home run game. Max Muncy of the Dodgers had 3 home runs on April 10th. So there is that. Somehow, some way, the Dodgers are doing big things. And isn't it funny? We're giving the Dodgers love, and we're not talking about Shohei.
1: It is funny. Don't worry. We'll be talking about him tomorrow.
0: Oh, yeah. Don't you worry. He's got plenty of time. He is fantastic. But tonight we're showing love to the other Dodgers who contributed to a 12-2 victory over the Houston Astros. The Pirates, the Diamondbacks, they could have used some of those runs that the Dodgers scored. But the Pirates, they did their thing.
4: 3 balls and 2 strikes on him. Skeens ready, and here it is. Swing and a miss, struck him out. Skeens strikes out this side in the eighth. And the Pirates come to bat in the ninth. Still leading 1-0 in Arizona.
3: Nothing can stop me. I'm all the way up.
1: 93.7, the Fan on the call there, and that's how the game ended with the Pirates 1, the Diamondbacks 0.
0: Yeah, see, when you have Paul Skeens on the mound, you don't need 12 runs.
6: You just need one.
0: Apparently, you just need one. 8 shutout innings, struck out the side in the eighth. Paul Skeens, I mean, just fantastic. 8 innings pitched, 2 hits, no runs, obviously, no walks, 7 strikeouts. First Pirates pitcher with 8-plus innings and 2 or fewer base runners allowed since Doug Dryback did it in 1991. A lot of throwbacks on today's show. We're throwing it back, man. We might as well go ahead and call it Throwback Thursday. Oh, wait, it is Thursday.
1: Yeah, on the East Coast.
0: On the East Coast where you're at. There you go. Showing love to the ones that deserve it here on ESPN Radio, on the ESPN app, on Game Night. The Cubs, the Reds, this one took extras.
5: And the pitch on the way. Inside, Cubs win the ball game. The Cubs have won another one. Listen to this crowd.
7: 3 straight walk-off wins in the series against Cincinnati. Wow.
3: Nothing can stop me. I'm all the way up.
1: Highlight courtesy of Cubs Radio Network. I mean, one of the worst ways you can lose, a walk-off walk.
0: 3 in a row?
1: Yeah, that's crazy.
0: You can't have 3 straight walk-off wins. I mean, you can.
1: Yeah.
0: You can't have 3 straight walk-off losses. Right? That's
1: exactly.
0: That's the worst thing about it. The Reds are like, man, what do we have to do to get a dub?
1: Mm-hmm. Unbelievable.
0: Yeah, that does. That's and big ups to the Cubs because, again, they continue to find ways to get that done. And believe it or not, Emmett, second team in the last 10 seasons with three straight walk-off wins all against a single team. 2019 Dodgers did it against the Rockies. So it don't happen very often, as you can imagine.
1: Yeah.
0: How about the Tampa Bay Rays going up against the Blue Jays? All things Rays.
6: 1-0. Swinging a line drive and a right up base hit for Chandler Simpson. That'll score DeLuca from third. Big two-out hit from Chandler. He's pulled it twice today, lefty on lefty. The Rays with two in the fourth lead 2-0.
3: Nothing can stop me. I'm all the way up.
1: 620 WDAE on the call right there as the Rays get the victory over the Blue Jays 3-0.
0: Rays have won six straight games, tied for their longest win streak this season. They did it twice previously, 12-1 record since April 22nd, which is the best in Major League Baseball. I tried to stall. I really did. Mm-hmm. I was trying not to get to this last highlight. I don't think anyone has any interest in this last highlight.
1: Oh, no, everybody wants
0: the Guardians
1: it.
0: And the Royals. Run it.
8: Here comes the 2-0 to DeLauder with the infield in, and he smacks it through the left side, a base hit. Hedges scores, racing around third. Halpin, he scores with a head-first slide. And just like that, the Guardians take a 2-1 lead on the two-run single from DeLauder.
3: Hit it!
1: That's what I'm talking about. WTAM 1100 on the call. Gardos all the time. 3-1 over the Royals.
0: Now, how can you get excited for that terrible song, but then you won't go New York, go New York, go?
1: Because Gardos all the time is better.
0: Unbelievable. I see. Yep. That's him. It be your own people, man. That's Emmett Golden. That is not the views of Q Myers. That is, both songs are terrible.
1: Oh, I'm standing on business. Gardos all the time is the premier sports song.
0: Thumbs down to Emmett Golden. I'm Q Myers, SportsCenter All Nights, coming up next here on ESPN Radio, the all-new ESPN app, SiriusXM Channel 80, and tune in.
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20: Brunson top with a key crossover on Barlow. They got the matchup again. To the foul line. Spins. Fadeaway jumper. He buried it.
2: Ant-Man and the Timberwolves battle Wimby and the Spurs in San Antonio.
21: 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Gets to the right elbow. Fadeaway. Lob pass. Wembanyama taps it in. Count the basket. And the foul.
2: Stanley Cup playoff action continues on the ice with a pair of games.
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22: Mariners could use some insurance. The 3-1 swung on, drilled, center field. This one's not coming back. It's in the pen. Gone, Julio.
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23: Flipping the coin in two series. 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On Monday, we have the series openers for both the Knicks Sixers and the Timberwolves Spurs. One was a blowout of 3 dozen points or so. One was a single-digit victory. Wednesday, game two for each series, and we had a single-digit victory and, yes, a blowout. In San Antonio, game two, Spurs and Wolves, Minnesota with that surprise win in game one, taking the series opener with a two-point victory on the road. Spurs in game two, turning the tables, and then some.
24: Minnesota, after striking first, Spurs make the adjustments. They're going to take a big win here in game number two. A reverse layup, no good. Coming underneath the bucket there for Julian Phillips. McLaughlin to Waters. Right wing three. Yes, sir. Lindy Waters the third. His first points of the postseason. 112-72. Spurs once again by 40.
23: They led by as much as 47. They win it by 38. WOAI with the call. Spurs 133-95. They split the first two at home. Victor Wembanyama, 19 points, 15 rebounds, couple of blocks in his 26 minutes. He spoke with our George Sedano.
25: You guys dominated this one. 38-point victory. What was the difference tonight?
26: Intensity to start a game.
25: Just that simple?
26: Yeah.
25: Now, you had talked about how in game one, you did unnecessary things, as you decided to call it in game one. What did you do tonight that was necessary?
26: Crushing the boards early and fighting so they didn't get offensive rebounds and passing the ball.
25: There's obviously a lot of chatter about their experience versus your inexperience. What does a game like tonight say about that?
26: It says we don't care.
25: Very simple. Congratulations, Victor.
26: You said a ton for us. Come on, man.
25: All right, Victor, thank you. Thank you.
23: Victor Wembanyama, fourth straight double-double with at least two blocks, longest streak by a Spur in the postseason since Tim Duncan in 2010. He had four straight. Wembanyama, first player to average at least 15 points per game and five blocks per game in his first six career postseason games since blocks were first tracked in the mid-70s. Stephon Castle, 21 points in the win. Spurs win it by 38, and it wasn't that close. Timberwolves had 22 turnovers, fifth most in a playoff game in franchise history. San Antonio scoring 19 points off Minnesota's turnovers. Wolves coach Chris Finch.
27: Well, I mean, they just kicked their butt in every aspect of the game tonight. So offensively, defensively, it didn't matter. They took it to us, and we didn't really respond very well.
23: Anthony Edwards, dozen points, three rebounds, four turnovers in his 24 minutes off the bench in the Game 2 loss for the Wolves, who leave San Antonio with a split after the win in Game 1. SportsCenter All Night, ESPN Radio. Spurs going from that two-point loss in Game 1 to an absolute pasting of the Timberwolves in Game 2. In the East, Knicks utterly destroyed the Sixers in the opener of their series. Game 2, no Joel Embiid for Philly.
0: Sixers by three, 2 minutes. Here's Maxey for three, and it's good. Tyrese Maxey, outside left, pours it in. Good cross-court feed by George's third assist. Sixers with their 7-3. Maxey to Oubre. Oubre to the near side, George. George with Brunson guarding him. Backs up, shoots a three. It's in the air and good. Paul George is on fire from beyond the arc. His fifth three, Sixers by four.
23: 97-5, the Fanatic Sixers blown out in the series opener. But even without Embiid, we're in this one. Neither team had a lead of more than seven.
20: It's Hart now from left to right. Into the front court. Ananobi up top. Catches. Two steps toward the lane. Right hand layup is good around Barlow. And the Knicks have a two-point lead. 4 minutes into the fourth quarter. Brunson top of the key. Crossover on Barlow. They got the matchup again. To the foul line. Spins. Fadeaway jumper. He buried it. Jalen Brunson with two clutch jumpers. And the Knicks on a 7-0 run have their largest lead up by four.
23: Knicks grabbing the lead late. And in the end,
20: the Knicks took Philly's strongest punch here in Game 2, but Jalen Brunson, one of the best clutch players in NBA history, he had more in the tank down the stretch, and with a 108-102 victory, the Knicks have taken Game 2 and a 2-0 lead in the Eastern Conference semifinals.
23: It's a six-point win, 108-102, 880 ESPN New York. The Knicks taking the first two games of the series, their fifth consecutive win overall, longest playoff win streak since 1999 when they won six in a row. Karl Anthony Towns, 20 points. OG Anunoby, 24 points. Jalen Brunson had 26 and six assists. ESPN analyst Kendrick Perkins.
1: Well, look, we know what big body Brunson is capable of doing, right? One of the best closers in the game, and he had his moments. Karl Anthony Towns been huge defensively, but I got to show a lot of love to OG Anunoby. He's been spectacular all throughout this postseason and in this game tonight. He did it. He got it done on both ends of the floor. Been knocking down his three, showing his versatility, being a hell of a slasher off the ball that has opened up the offense for the New York Knicks. And defensively, he allowed the New York Knicks to go small, and when Karl Anthony Towns was in foul trouble in the second half and played the center position. OG Anunoby is the most important player on the New York Knicks for as their success and where they're trying to go. And if he continues to play at this level, there's nothing that's going to stop the Knicks from winning this series and advancing or getting out of the Eastern Conference.
3: The Sixers were without Joel Embiid, and it seemed like they just ran out of gas. Can they win Game 3 back in Philly without Embiid?
1: Well, yeah, they can. And listen, it's going to be hard, but the one thing that I noticed tonight was the perimeter play. Kelly Oubre, Tyrese Maxey, VJ Edgecombe, Paul George, they all stepped up to play and was knocking down shots, especially early in the game. And that's why the game was so close, because they were playing at an elite level, especially when they decided to go small and go toe-to-toe with the New York Knicks. Now, can they win this series without Joel Embiid? Hell no, because we saw late in the fourth quarter what ended up happening when they couldn't make shots. They didn't have nothing else to go through. See, Joel Embiid is that big man that you could play in the half, play through in the half-court set that's going to get you easy baskets, that's going to get to the free throw line when your shot is not falling. So, again, the 76ers, they came out, they fought, they made adjustments. I expect them to come out even better at home in Game 3. I still believe this series is going to go 6 or 7, giving the edge to the Knicks. But, hey, we in for a brawl for it all.
23: Knicks taking a 2-0 series lead, a situation they've been in 15 times before. They're 12-3 when holding a 2-0 lead in a best-of-7 series. Only the Suns have more series losses after taking a 2-0 lead. Sixers, meanwhile, in a bit of a hole. They are 0-15 in any best-of-7 series when they trail 0-2. But as for this Game two, Coach Nick Nurse.
4: We made a couple mistakes on inbounds as well. You know, that is, you know, certainly one negative of the game, and then they turn those into points, you know, pretty good. But, you know, kind of the difference in the game is the turnovers and points off turnovers is one of the differences for sure. Saying that, I thought our guys did a really good job of making the right reads. You know, I thought we passed the ball good. Assist number's a little down, but it should be up if we would have, you know, I thought we had maybe four wide open shots in a row that didn't go. We just needed to keep the scoreboard moving, and we played great offense. We just didn't shot make.
23: And they wind up losing by six. Tyrese Maxey, 26 points in the loss. Joel Embiid did not play. Sixers are 1-3 this postseason without him. Earlier on ESPN Radio, our Emmett Golden and Q Myers.
5: I couldn't help but think, even though the 76ers lost, all I could think about is how much better they looked offensively without Joel Embiid, who was out for this game.
6: And the thing about it is, I don't want anyone to think that we're saying that Joel Embiid's not a good player and they're better off without him. But they are better off when he's not number one, when he's not the number one option. And this is what I was saying earlier when they were playing against the Boston Celtics and Joel Embiid made that return and had an awful game. And then he bounced back and had 33 points. And I was like, that's great, but is he going to continue to try to be the number one feature? And if he does, I don't think that's a winning recipe for the 76ers. So what we saw tonight, even though it was a losing effort, what we saw tonight, it felt like the ball was moving more, felt like they were moving quicker, and they were a lot more competitive. Now, again, like I said, I'm not saying they're better without him out there. They're better without him being the number one option out there.
23: Knicks take the first two from the Sixers. Series now heads to Philadelphia for Game 3. SportsCenter All Night, ESPN Radio. The other two series continuing on Thursday with both of the one seeds in action in their respective conference, hosting Game 2. Pistons took the opener from the Cavs, and they will play Game 2 in Detroit. In Oklahoma City, Thunder and Lakers, after the reigning champs, took the series opener in that one. As for the keys for L.A., as they look to Game 2, ESPN analyst Kendrick Perkins.
1: They got to find a way to score some points. LeBron James did his part, and I understand you're going against an all-time great defensive team, but Marcus Smart and Austin Reeves, they combined 7 for 31 from the field. And that's not going to cut it, especially against the champs. I understand Marcus Smart, look, he has the assignment of guard SGA. He's picking them up 94 feet. But for this, at this moment, this is an audition for Austin Reeves, right? This is a moment to show why he should be considered a franchise guy moving forward in the near future. This is a big stage. Is he ready to dance or not? Do y'all realize that Austin Reeves, in all the playoff games he done played in a Los Angeles Laker uniform, he has never scored over 25 points in a game? And so when you think about where the Lakers are going when Luka does return, whether that's this season or next season, is Austin Rivers that guy? Is he a Robin? And he has to show up and show out, especially if the Lakers are going to even stand a chance or win a game in this series against the Thunder.
23: They haven't had Luka Doncic, and as for his recovery status at this point?
7: I'm just doing everything I can. Like I said, every day I'm doing stuff I'm supposed to do. You know, obviously recovering, now working. But like I said, doctor said 8 weeks at the beginning of the first MRI. So, you know, I'm just going day by day, and I feel better every day.
8: It's very frustrating. I don't think people understand how frustrating it is. You know, all I want to do is play basketball, especially this time. It's the best time to play basketball. It's very frustrating. But, you know, seeing what my team is doing, I'm very proud of them. But it's been very tough, you know, just to sit and watch them play.
23: Doncic continues to be sidelined, not on the court, as the Lakers prepare for Game 2 in Oklahoma City. SportsCenter All Night, ESPN Radio, to the Stanley Cup Playoffs. Game 2 for the Ducks and Golden Knights on Wednesday.
9: Kreider splits the D, but can't stay free into the Vegas zone. Terry trails the play in front, all alone to Leo Carlson, who scores! Anaheim has doubled their lead. It's 2-0.
23: They go on to a 3-1 win over the Golden Knights in Game 2, AM 830, KLAA. The series now tied at 1. Golden Knights losing Game 2 in each of their last four best-of-seven series. Longest losing streak in franchise history. Ducks get the win. They've won Game 2 in each of their last five best-of-seven series when they trail 1-0 on the road.
4: split the first two in Vegas in this one. Sabres and Canadiens opening up their series in Buffalo.
10: Here's Byram right up the middle with a shot. Scores! Bo Byram bangs it home with 10:59 remaining in the second period. And the Buffalo Sabres are up 4-1 in game one of round two.
11: Faceoff is down. Canadiens keep it in. Matheson trying to feed that to Bolduc. Centering pass. Byram picks it off. 6 seconds to go. Byram keeps it on the wall. McLeod is there as well. The Buffalo Sabres win game one of round number two. 4-2 the final.
4: Sabres' first win beyond the opening round of the playoffs since a win over the Senators in game four of the conference finals in 2007. WGR 550 with the call. Sabres a 4-2 win over the Canadiens in the opener of this series for the Canadiens. First game this postseason that was not a one-goal game. And they take the loss in the opener against Buffalo. One team that has not lost this postseason is the Hurricanes. They are on the road in Philly for game three of their series with the Flyers. Carolina taking the first two at home, unbeaten so far this postseason. ESPN analyst PK Subban.
12: That's a great question, but it's pretty easy for me. Carolina's been one of the top teams in the league. No one's disputing that. But if you look at the Ottawa Senators, they were a wounded duck coming into the playoffs. Nobody picked them to beat Carolina other than me. And the reason why I picked them is because they got some veterans on that team that I would have liked to see move on in the playoffs. I like the way they played down the stretch. But that was an uphill battle for them. Now they come into Philly. They got a young team. They were out Tippett. Philly only had like one day off since the last round. Once again, I got to give Carolina credit. They're playing great hockey. They're 6-0. But to me, unless they're beating Wild, Avalanche, and some of these top teams, you can't get too festive right now. What have they accomplished? This is the same as years past. So they're on the right path. But for me, it's conference final, Stanley Cup final, or bust for Carolina. They got to get to the Cup final now.
4: So far, off to a good start into round two with a sweep and now up 2-0 on the Flyers heading to game three on Thursday in Philadelphia. Deja vu again in Chicago. That's next. SportsCenter All Night. It's ESPN Radio.
2: 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Detroit strikes first, taking game one. Can Cade Cunningham keep the momentum rolling on home court? Or will Donovan Mitchell and the Cavaliers punch back to tie the series at one apiece? 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
1: I don't think Jaylen Brown is that disgruntled, and maybe I'm naive.
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3: If he's not happy with the Celtics, trade. This is all going to take care of itself.
4: I love Boston. If it was up to me, I could play in Boston for the next 10 years.
0: It was earlier this week. We saw the NBA fine Celtics forward Jaylen Brown $50,000 after he accused officials of having an agenda against him in Boston's 7-game first-round loss to the Sixers. Brown had dropped his criticism on his Twitch stream over the weekend, shared a play where Philadelphia's Paul George appeared to push off slightly before making his move. Wednesday, the team came out and shot down speculation that there was a growing rift between them and Brown on the heels of that and the first-round exit when they were eliminated by the Sixers. Celtics president Brad Stevens.
5: I talked to Jaylen Monday a little bit after he just real quickly and was nothing but positive. He has not expressed those frustrations to me. We've been here 10 years together, and I do think that, you know, obviously I love JB, and everybody around here loves JB, and you know, I think just like any of our other guys, as we get to the end of the season, I'll be here and my door is always open. And if anybody ever wants to come in and talk about it and talk about, you know, their team, their place, whatever the case may be, I'm all ears. And that would be 1 through 16, not just Jaylen, not just Jason, not just the guys that have been here. I think it's really important to be available. So I certainly am. And none of that has been expressed to me.
0: And as for Jaylen Brown, it was back to his Twitch stream.
4: Hate that our president of basketball operations even had to respond to this. Me and Brad have a great relationship. I love Boston. If it was up to me, I could play in Boston for the next 10 years. They fined me $50K. Season is over. Embiid cooked us. I'm moving on. But the inconsistency of the officiating between playoffs and regular season is not just something that's been talked about by me. It's been talked about and it's been seen. And you know, you can find me and continue to find me. But it's just like, I care about this. You know what I mean? I love the game of basketball. Damn, fine me for that.
0: Embiid cooked us, I'm moving on. Then 16 more seconds about the officiating. Brown says even though the Celtics didn't win a championship, this season was not a failure. ESPN analyst Kendrick Perkins.
6: First, Jaylen Brown, just go on vacation, bro. Just go on vacation. At this point, you're still doubling down, and it's not even making sense to a lot of people. Hold yourself to a level of accountability. You're the one that led this team to a first-round exit. You're the one that led this team to giving up three home game losses to the Philadelphia 76ers. And at the end of the day, this doesn't help anything. And this is my problem with a lot of guys that are still playing that decide to go in the stream in a podcast space, because you don't know how you could affect the organization, the locker room, wherever it may be. Now, I also did listen to some of the past streams that Jaylen Brown has done throughout the course of the season, and I know he kept promising the fans that, hey, Jason Tatum is going to come on one day. Well, we have yet to see Jason Tatum. And saying comments like this, like, you know, this is his favorite season, especially with a season that he won a championship and finals MVP, it just sends a bad message and give bad energy to the whole entire Celtic organization.
0: Jaylen Brown saying it was his favorite season. Sports Center all night, ESPN Radio. Baseball season. It's been a pretty decent week in Chicago. Cubs, Reds, Cubs with back-to-back walk-off wins on Monday and Tuesday. As for Wednesday's matchup, Reds putting up 4 in the top of the ninth, but the Cubs rally in the bottom.
7: Trying to get a hold of one, the pitch. Swinging a drive, left center field. Pretty deep, back toward the wall. That ball is gone! That ball is gone! It's a tie game. Can you believe it? Pete Bro Armstrong, an opposite alley home run. This ball game is back to even, tied at 6.
0: So they went to the 10th and...
7: And the pitch on the way. Inside, Cubs win the ball game. The Cubs have won another one. Listen to this crowd.
8: 3 straight walk-off wins in the series against Cincinnati. Wow.
0: Cubs Radio Network. Cubs are the second team in the last decade with three straight walk-off wins, all against a single team. Dodgers did it against the Rockies in 2019. Pete Crow Armstrong, game-tying homer in the ninth.
9: Pete, so many of your teammates have told me they've never had more fun playing baseball right now. How would you describe it?
10: This crowd, but I mean, as is everybody else in here, and I this is about as fun as it gets, man.
9: Going through the gauntlet of love after you tie this game with an opposite field homer in the ninth, what was the best part?
10: I don't know. You'll have to ask me that tomorrow.
0: Pete Crow Armstrong, get another question tomorrow. His fourth homer tied it in the bottom of the ninth inning. Spoke with Marquee Sports Network. Ian Happ, 3-for-5, couple of RBI, 2-run homer. His ninth, that came back in the first inning, but Cubs with another walk-off win over the Reds. Ellie De La Cruz, 0-for-4, 3 RBI, 2-run sack fly in the ninth inning. What'd they say before game two? That's next. It's ESPN Radio.
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0: Andy Páez with 3 home runs as the Dodgers blow out the Astros on Wednesday. Sabres take the opening game of their series with the Canadiens. Ducks even up their series with the Golden Knights. The Sixers take the first two games at home. Knicks take the first two games at home over the Sixers. Closer game, even without Joel Embiid. There was a blowout, though, on Wednesday.
1: You can turn out the lights in the gym here tonight. Spurs are headed home with a W. 133-95 the final. It is the third largest playoff win in Spurs franchise history. And tonight, their 410th playoff game.
0: Spurs had dropped game one at home to the Timberwolves. They come back with a vengeance in game two as they led by as much as 47, and they get the game two win to even the series. As for the message prior to game two to Victor Wembanyama?
2: A message. I don't know. We send lots of message as a team. We talk a lot, and whether it's for keeping everything tight, or motivating, extra motivation to each other. It's always a bunch of dynamics going on. But we're always trying to keep the positivity.
0: Spurs jump out in this one and never look back. Their coach, Mitch Johnson.
3: Thought it was very consistent. Thought it had an appropriate level of physicality and contact, connectivity with communication and guys anticipating what their teammate was going to do. And then just overall readiness. I thought the defense was pretty consistent throughout that first half. I thought De'Aaron and Victor set a tone, and I thought almost to a man, everyone followed suit. Again, there was a lot of good in times that felt like we had positive momentum in terms of just how we were playing. And I think that again is going back to that starting point offensively. There was a few times where, you know, we talk about process, so you can't talk out of both sides of your mouth. So I was frustrated because the ball wasn't going in the hoop, but the process was. It's hard to believe it when

0: And they came out physical, picking up full court, full of energy. And we expected that, but we just came out too flat today. I think that was the main thing.
1: And as a result, it's a 1-1 series after the first two games in San Antonio. As for the first two games between the Knicks and Sixers,
2: the Knicks took Philly's strongest punch here in game two, but Jalen Brunson, one of the best clutch players in NBA history, he had more in the tank down the stretch, and with a 108-102 victory, the Knicks have taken game two and a 2-0 lead in the Eastern Conference semifinals.
1: 880 ESPN New York, Knicks with a 6-point win for their fifth consecutive victory. They have the 2-0 series lead. They hold that lead for a third consecutive postseason, second longest streak in franchise history, 5 straight postseasons. Karl Anthony Towns had 20 points, OG Anunoby 24, Jalen Brunson had 26 in the win as the Knicks beat a Sixers team that was playing without Joel Embiid. Here's our Michael Wilbon.
3: I mean, you know, they're going to always point to defensively something that was done. I don't know whether it was just errant shooting on the part of the 76ers or really stifling defense on the part of the Knicks, but after making 12 of the first 24 three-point shots they attempted, the 76ers then missed 9 of 10 to end the game. And a three-point lead turned into a deficit, and they seem to have no way to overcome it, despite, and that's why I'm going to err, if I'm going to err, it's going to be on the side of saying the Sixers just missed shots, because they had some good looks, if not wide open shots, several times on those final 10 three-point attempts. Couldn't make any. And that was the game, in one that was tied 25 times and one that and had 14 lead changes. So it was back and forth. It was everything that the Sixers could have wanted to stay in this game without Joel Embiid, but ultimately could not hit enough shots down the stretch to close it. They're going to point to having won game two in Boston without Embiid. They've played enough without him this year to know what it feels like. It's not like it's a shock to the system because he's missing a game for the first time. But Joel Embiid came back, and after being rusty in the first game he played in the Boston series, they won 3 in a row with Embiid. So, you know, we don't even know if he's going to be available for Friday. We're not going to know that yet. Who knows how long, whether that'll go to a game time decision or whether they'll figure out something with the training staff in the next day or so as this series moves to Philadelphia.

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3: A winning game won despite the Lakers holding SGA to just 18 points. ESPN analyst Shanae Ogumike.
4: This was the perfect storm for the Lakers to steal one at home. It's not only holding SGA to 18 points, but it's also reversing the clock. Father time, LeBron James had it beat in game one. He had 27 points. What will help them moving forward? One, you have to hope that Austin Reeves does not shoot as poorly as he did in game one. He was 3 for 16, I believe 18%. He can only shoot better. Also can Luke Kennard. He's a knockdown shooter who's had big games, 27 points, 23 points. They need the Rui Hachimuras. They need the DeAndre Ayton to truly step. And most importantly, they need to take care of the basketball. They had 17 turnovers. You cannot gift those to the Oklahoma City Thunder. Those 17 turnovers were converted for 31 points. So if they take care of the ball, hopefully Austin Reeves shoots a little bit better. LeBron James stays in form. The supporting cast steps up. It's a lot to go right for the Lakers to get a win. But still, I mean, it's a series for a reason.
3: And the Lakers dropping the first one in Oklahoma City. Game two on Thursday in Detroit. Game two, Pistons and Cavs. After the Pistons took the series opener. As for the keys for Cleveland, if they want to win here, ESPN analyst Kendrick Perkins.
5: Where you want me to start? With a certain level of physicality? Stop getting punked? That's where we going to start first. Jared Allen, Evan Mobley. Are y'all going to man up? Evan Mobley, are you going to show why you was the former defensive player of the year and start being physical and imposing your will? James Harden, what are you going to do? Like, at some point, they gotta pull the string on James Harden and make a business decision, especially in the fourth quarter, if they're going to even rock with him. Because last night, what we witnessed a lot of guys late in the fourth when the game got tight that was on the perimeter, Donovan Mitchell, James Harden, Max Strus, that are not known as defenders, were out there trying to guard Cade and Tobias, and they was just having it their way. So again, we watched James be a turnover king throughout these playoffs, even last game. How much is Kenny Atkinson going to allow him to get away with and make a business decision and say, you know what, I'm going to go and lean towards Ellis or maybe a Dennis Schroeder to come in and give us some type of tenacity on the perimeter.
3: We'll see if James Harden is on the floor late in these games, given the turnovers that we've seen thus far this postseason. Cavs Pistons game two Thursday. It's here on ESPN Radio, presented by Gusto. NBA postseason action on ESPN Radio and the ESPN app. Right now, SportsCenter all night. Back to baseball, and the team that's been out in front with the best record this season, the Braves, in Seattle.
6: Mariners could use some insurance. The 3-1 swung on, drilled, center field. This one's not coming back. It's in the pen. Gone, Julio! Monster solo home run. The Mariners add on. It's 2-0. A serious blast by Julio.
3: Fifth homer of the season, already his third homer in May after hitting just two in the month of April. Seattle Sports, 7:10 a.m. Mariners, a 3-1 win over the Braves, who take their first series loss of the season. They were the last team without a series loss. Everybody else has at least two. Mariners, with the win, improved to 6-2 in their last eight home games against Atlanta. Five of those eight games combined for five total runs or fewer. There were four in this one as the Mariners win it 3-1. Slightly more scoring than that in the matchup between the Dodgers and the Astros. Andy Páez responsible for most of it.
7: Deuce is wild, as the master used to say. And a 2-2 pitch. Swung on, hammered. Deep left field, way back. And this ball is gone. A 3-run home run, Andy Páez. And the Dodgers lead it 6-1.
3: That was in the third inning. He'd come to the plate again in the fifth.
7: They don't deal with the elements here in Houston. Retractable roof, but they hardly open it. Páez rips one deep to left. It is gone into the Crawford boxes. A 2-run home run for Páez. His second round tripper of the ball game. And the

0: Dodgers lead it 9-1. Home run number 7 for Paez. He got around on a sinker that was on the inner half, and he just hammered it.
1: Homered in the third, homered in the fifth. Oh, he wasn't done?
0: Paez swings, hits a drive to left, and this ball is gone. A 3-home run day for Andy Paez. And he greets the position player with a ball hit to the back end of the Crawford boxes. It is 12-2.
1: Andy Paez, 3 for 5. The 3 hits were all home runs. 6 RBI, second player in baseball this season with at least 3 homers. Dodgers got 3 from Max Muncy back in April. Dodgers beat the Astros 12-2, AM 570 LA Sports with the call. Dodgers winning 3 of the last 4 after their 4-game losing streak. As for the Astros, 15-23 on the season. Second time in the last decade they've had a losing record through 38 games. Dodgers putting up 12 runs. Nationals went for 15.
2: Now the pitch. Howe swings and hits it high in the air to center field and deep. Going way back is Buxton to the warning track, to the wall, and it is gone. Goodbye. A majestic soaring high fly home run over the center field wall for Brady House. Bang, zoom goes Brady House with his 5th home run of the year.
3: The 2-1.
2: Swing, a high drive, right center field. This one is crushed. Way back it goes. It's a grand slam for C.J. Abrams. He tosses the bat away. He'll take a slow trot around the bases. And the Nationals lead it 14-2.
1: Second career grand slam for C.J. Abrams. Drives in 5. That's a career high. Nationals a 15-2 win over the Twins. Nationals Radio Network with the call. The 15 runs, their most in a game since scoring 15 last September. Twins fall to 1-6 in the last 7 road games. Mets double up the Rockies 10-5. Mets have won 3 straight games for the first time since the beginning of April. Rockies, meanwhile, losing 6 straight games, tying their season high. Phillies double up the Athletics 6-3. Phillies scoring 4 in the 8th inning to take the 6-3 lead. 5th win this season when trailing in the 8th inning or later. Pirates and Diamondbacks, runs were at a premium, mainly due to the guy on the mound for Pittsburgh.
4: 3 balls and 2 strikes on him. Skeens ready, and here it is. Swing and a miss, struck him out. Skeens strikes out this side in the 8th. And the Pirates come to bat in the 9th, still leading 1-0 in Arizona.
1: It would be a 1-0 win for Pittsburgh over the Diamondbacks. 93-7 the fan. Paul Skeens gets the win. Season 8 innings pitched of 2-hit ball, strikes out 7. First Pirates pitcher with at least 8 innings and 2 or fewer base runners allowed since Doug Drabeck in 1991. Red Sox shut out the Tigers 4-0. Rough week for Detroit. Red Sox 3rd straight win, tied for their longest win streak this season. Tigers, meanwhile, take the loss. They are shut out. And, of course, this week featured the news about Tarek Skubal to the guys at PTI.
5: Well, then, what do you think Skubal's injury means for his looming contract and or his trade possibilities?
6: Well, Tony, if this was isolated and this was his first injury, you'd say, you know, I mean, this guy is a workhorse. You've seen year after year now, even if it was his 2nd one. But this is his 3rd going back to college. And you look at this and you're like, all right, how much am I going to give up? Am I going to give away a bag in a trade? And or how much am I going to give up if we just think we can wait until he becomes a free agent? And it's hard to see Detroit weighing this and saying, just let him walk, given his value to them, to the Detroit Tigers. Man, this is a hard one. Like, what do you do before the deadline?
5: Okay.
6: How much are you willing to give up? Because you think if we get this guy back healthy, we've got an ace at a time where they're difficult to find. Tony, I would be willing to risk a little bit, but I don't know if I'm going to risk a lot of bit.
5: This is right now. We are in early May. This is hot stove league number one right now. What's going to happen with Skubal? Yeah. Are the Tigers going to keep him? Does somebody else want him sight unseen? Let's do this. If he comes back in 2 months, that's July. So he has some audition starts before the trade deadline. If he comes back in 3, that's August. The trade deadline is gone. Do you want to get him sight unseen if you're another team? I think you would, because you're essentially just renting him through October, because he's going to become a free agent. The point you make is the most valid point. This is the 3rd injury. He's a great pitcher, and right now he is damaged goods. How does this affect him on the free agent market? Well, if you're a smart owner, you're offering him 2 to 3 years at the most at above market price, but you're shortening the years because you don't know. No pitcher is risk-free in terms of injury anymore.
6: That's right.
5: But there are enough dumb owners in baseball and in all sports that somebody's going to give him 5 or 6 or 7 years at above market value. And his agent, of course, is Scott Boras, who may or may not be the devil. And so I think he's going to come out great individually.
1: It'll be a story we'll be keeping an eye on as we head into the summer. Speaking of stories to keep an eye on, waiting for an answer, that's next. 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
1: 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The NCAA working on the final steps for expansion of the men's and women's basketball tournaments. There are calls scheduled for Thursday. The expected final steps and the process could be completed later today. Officials are looking to expand from 68 to 76 teams, essentially increasing the first four portion of the tournament. NFL, we've had the draft. It's in the rearview mirror. Teams looking towards the summer and their camps. There's still an answer that's hanging out there in Pittsburgh. ESPN Steelers reporter Brooke Pryor.
2: He's already blown past two deadlines that they've given, at least publicly. I mean, we heard before during the combine that the thought was, hey, we hope to know something maybe around the start of free agency. We don't want to tie him to anything, but maybe around then we'll know. And then it was, well, we hope to have a decision by the draft. It is now past the draft. And so the next kind of line in the sand that I'm looking at is the start of OTAs, which is May 18th. That's not something the team is saying publicly, but I'm just looking at the schedule and how it lays out and seeing the way this team is shaped. I mean, it is a new head coach. It is not new to Aaron Rodgers, but it is still a new system, a new teammates, all of these things that you really need the quarterback there in the building while they're trying to install everything.
3: Mason Rudolph and Will Howard are in their quarterback room, of course, with Drew Aller, the rookie. We'll see other Steelers draft picks at rookie minicamp this weekend. What do you have your eye on there?
2: Two guys that I am looking at are third-round pick Jennings Dunker, the offensive lineman out of Iowa. You may have seen his red mullet and his hay bale throwing expertise. I would keep an eye out for that. And also Jeremy Bernard, the wide receiver. That was a huge position of need for the Steelers going into the draft. Yes, they did trade for Michael Pittman Jr., but they needed more depth, too, behind Pittman Jr. and DK Metcalf. They got Bernard in the second round. He is a do-everything receiver. I think that Bernard and Jennings Dunker, who, by the way, the Steelers needed a starting guard. Yeah. I think those two guys out of their 10-man draft class are the most likely immediate contributors of the rookie.
1: 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Back to baseball. Angels an 8-2 win over the White Sox. Angels scoring 5 in the second inning. Rays shut out the Blue Jays 3-0. Tampa Bay's won 6 straight. Guardians get past the Royals 3-1 to snap a 3-game losing streak.
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1: The Spurs weren't the only rout on Wednesday. Dodgers with a blowout win in Houston. Andy Páez setting career highs with 6 RBI and a trio of big flies. AM 570 LA Sports.
4: Páez swings, hits a drive to left, and this ball is gone. A 3 home run day for Andy Páez. And he greets the position player with a ball hit to the back end of the Crawford boxes. It is 12-2.
0: Number 4.
1: Spurs do blow out Minnesota in game 2. But it was still a game in the first quarter, so the starters were still in. WOAI.
5: Here's Vassell, up top, gets to the right elbow, fade away, lob pass, Wembanyama taps it in, count the basket, and the foul. It'll be an and-one coming out for Victor Wembanyama. As Darren Shannon Jr. trying to undercut Victor inside. That looked like it was going to be a shot, but it essentially turned into a lob pass for Wemby.
0: Number 3.
1: On the ice, Sabres take the opener from the Canadiens, building their cushion in the second period. WGR 550.
5: Here's Byram right up the middle with a shot. Scores! Bo, Bo, Byram! Bangs it home with 10:59 remaining in the second period. And the Buffalo Sabres are up 4-1 in game 1 of round 2.
0: Number 2.
1: Back to the diamond. Cubs trailed the Reds 6-4 in the ninth at Wrigley, but
4: trying to get a hold of him on the pitch. Swinging a drive left center field. Pretty deep back toward the wall. That ball is gone! That ball is gone! It's a tie game! Can you believe it? Strong, an opposite alley home run. This ball game is back to even, tied at 6.
0: Number 1.
1: Then in the 10th, on the Cubs Radio Network, for the third time in as many days, they pull off a win in their final at-bat.
4: And the pitch on the way. Inside, Cubs win the ball game. The Cubs have won another one. Listen to this crowd.
6: 3 straight walk-off wins in the series against Cincinnati. Wow.
1: Cubs, three straight walk-off wins, and now 14 consecutive home wins, tied for the longest streak in the last 90 seasons at Wrigley. Flipping the script. That's next. SportsCenter All Night continues. 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
0: 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The shorthanded 76ers look to even a series against the Knicks at MSG.
21: Brunson top of the key, crossover on Barlow. They got the matchup again. To the foul line, spins, fadeaway jumper. He buried it!
0: Ant-Man and the Timberwolves battle Wimby and the Spurs in San Antonio.
22: Here's Vassell up top. Gets to the right elbow, fadeaway, lob pass. Wembanyama taps it in, count the basket, and the foul!
0: Stanley Cup playoff action continues on the ice with a pair of games.
5: Here's Byram right up the middle with a shot. 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
23: Mariners could use some insurance. The 3-1 swung on, drilled center field. This one's not coming back. It's in the pen. Gone, Julio.
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1: Flipping the coin in two series. 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On Monday, we have the series openers for both the Knicks Sixers and the Timberwolves Spurs. One was a blowout of 36 points or so. One was a single-digit victory. Wednesday, game two for each series, and we had a single-digit victory and, yes, a blowout. In San Antonio, game two, Spurs and Wolves, Minnesota with that surprise win in game one, taking the series opener with a two-point victory on the road. Spurs in game two, turning the tables, and then some.
2: Minnesota, after striking first, Spurs make the adjustments. They're going to take a big win here in game number two. A reverse layup, no good. Coming underneath the bucket there for Julian Phillips. Laughlin to Waters. Right wing three. Yes, sir. Lindsey Waters the third. His first points of the postseason. 112-72. Spurs once again by 40.
1: They led by as much as 47. They win it by 38. WOAI with the call. Spurs 133-95. They split the first two at home. Victor Wembanyama, 19 points, 15 rebounds, couple of blocks in his 26 minutes. He spoke with our George Sedano.
3: You guys dominated this one, 38-point victory. What was the difference tonight?
4: Intensity to start a game.
3: Just that simple?
4: Yeah.
3: Now, you had talked about how in game one you did unnecessary things, as you decided to call it, in game one. What did you do tonight that was necessary?
4: Crushing the boards early and fighting so they didn't get offensive rebounds and passing the ball.
3: There's obviously a lot of chatter about their experience versus your inexperience. What does a game like tonight say about that?
4: It says we don't care.
3: Very simple. Congratulations, Victor.
4: You said a ton for us. Come on, man.
3: All right, Victor, thank you.
4: Thank you.
1: Victor Wembanyama, fourth straight double-double with at least two blocks, longest streak by a Spur in the postseason since Tim Duncan in 2010. He had four straight. Wembanyama, first player to average at least 15 points per game and five blocks per game in his first six career postseason games since blocks were first tracked in the mid-70s. Stephon Castle, 21 points in the win. Spurs win it by 38, and it wasn't that close. Timberwolves had 22 turnovers, fifth most in a playoff game in franchise history. San Antonio scoring 19 points off Minnesota's turnovers. Wolves coach Chris Finch.
6: Well, I mean, they just kicked their butt in every aspect of the game tonight. So offensively, defensively, it didn't matter. They took it to us, and we didn't really respond very well.
1: Anthony Edwards, dozen points, three rebounds, four turnovers in his 24 minutes off the bench in the game two loss for the Wolves, who leave San Antonio with a split after the win in game one. SportsCenter All Night, ESPN Radio. Spurs going from that two-point loss in game one to an absolute pasting of the Timberwolves in game two. In the East, Knicks utterly destroyed the Sixers in the opener of their series. Game two, no Joel Embiid for Philly.
24: Sixers by three, 2 minutes. Here's Maxey for three, and it's good. Tyrese Maxey outside left pours it in. Good cross-court feed by George's third assist. Sixers with their 7-3. Maxey to Oubre. Oubre to the near side, George. George with Brunson guarding him. Backs up, shoots a three. It's in the air and good. Paul George is on fire from beyond the arc. His fifth three, Sixers by four.
1: 97-5, the Fanatic Sixers blown out in the series opener. But even without Embiid, we're in this one. Neither team had a lead of more than seven.
21: It's Hart now from left to right. Into the front court. Ananobi up top. Catches. Two steps toward the lane. Right hand layup is good around Barlow. And the Knicks have a two-point lead. 4 minutes into the fourth quarter. Brunson top of the key. Crossover on Barlow. They got the matchup again. To the foul line. Spins. Fadeaway jumper. He buried it. Jalen Brunson with two clutch jumpers. And the Knicks on a 7-0 run have their largest lead up by four.
1: Knicks grabbing the lead late. And in the end,
21: the Knicks took Philly's strongest punch here in game two, but Jalen Brunson, one of the best clutch players in NBA history, he had more in the tank down the stretch, and with a 108-102 victory, the Knicks have taken game two and a 2-0 lead in the Eastern Conference semifinals.
1: It's a 6-point win, 108-102, 880 ESPN New York. The Knicks taking the first two games of the series, their fifth consecutive win overall, longest playoff win streak since 1999 when they won six in a row. Karl Anthony Towns, 20 points. OG Anunoby, 24 points. Jalen Brunson had 26 and 6 assists. ESPN analyst Kendrick Perkins.
8: Well, look, we know what big body Brunson is capable of doing, right? One of the best closers in the game, and he had his moments. Karl Anthony Towns been huge defensively, but I got to show a lot of love to OG Anunoby. He's been spectacular all throughout this postseason and in this game tonight. He did it. He got it done on both ends of the floor. Been knocking down his three, showing his versatility, being a hell of a slasher off the ball that has opened up the offense for the New York Knicks. And defensively, he allowed the New York Knicks to go small. And when Karl Anthony Towns was in foul trouble in the second half, and play the center position. OG Anunoby is the most important player on the New York Knicks for as their success and where they're trying to go. And if he continues to play at this level, there's nothing that's going to stop the Knicks from winning this series and advancing or getting out of the Eastern Conference.
9: The Sixers were without Joel Embiid, and it seemed like they just ran out of gas. Can they win Game 3 back in Philly without Embiid?
8: Well, yeah, they can. And listen, it's going to be hard. But the one thing that I noticed tonight was the perimeter play. Kelly Oubre, Tyrese Maxey, VJ Edgecombe, Paul George, they all stepped up to play and was knocking down shots, especially early in the game. And that's why the game was so close, because they were playing at an elite level, especially when they decided to go small and go toe-to-toe with the New York Knicks. Now, can they win this series without Joel Embiid? Hell no, because we saw late in the fourth quarter what ended up happening when they couldn't make shots. They didn't have nothing else to go through. See, Joel Embiid is that big man that you could play through in the half-court set that's going to get you easy baskets, that's going to get to the free throw line when your shot is not falling. So, again, the 76ers, they came out, they fought, they made adjustments. I expect them to come out even better at home in Game 3. I still believe this series is going to go 6 or 7, giving the edge to the Knicks. But, hey, we in for a brawl for it all.
1: Knicks taking a 2-0 series lead, a situation they've been in 15 times before. They're 12-3 when holding a 2-0 lead in a best-of-7 series. Only the Suns have more series losses after taking a 2-0 lead. Sixers, meanwhile, in a bit of a hole. They are 0-15 in any best-of-7 series when they trail 0-2. But as for this Game 2, Philly coach Nick Nurse.
10: We made a couple mistakes on inbounds as well. You know, that is, you know, certainly one negative of the game, and then they turn those into points, you know, pretty good. But, you know, kind of the difference in the game is the turnovers and points off turnovers is one of the differences for sure. Saying that, I thought our guys did a really good job of making the right reads. You know, I thought we passed the ball good. Assist numbers a little down, but it should be up if we would have, you know, I thought we had maybe 4 wide open shots in a row that didn't go. We needed to keep the scoreboard moving, and we played great offense. We just didn't shot make.
1: And they wind up losing by 6. Tyrese Maxey, 26 points in the loss. Joel Embiid did not play. Sixers are 1-3 this postseason without him. Earlier on ESPN Radio are Emmett Golden and Q Myers.
11: I couldn't help but think, even though the 76ers lost, all I could think about is how much better they looked offensively without Joel Embiid, who was out for this game.
12: And the thing about it is, I don't want anyone to think that we're saying that Joel Embiid's not a good player and they're better off without him. But they are better off when he's not number one, when he's not the number one option. And this is what I was saying earlier when they were playing against the Boston Celtics and Joel Embiid made that return and had an awful game. And then he bounced back and had 33 points. And I was like, that's great, but is he going to continue to try to be the number one feature? And if he does, I don't think that's a winning recipe for the 76ers. So what we saw tonight, even though it was a losing effort, what we saw tonight, it felt like the ball was moving more, felt like they were moving quicker, and they were a lot more competitive. Now, again, like I said, I'm not saying they're better without him out there. They're better without him being the number one option out there.
1: Knicks take the first two from the Sixers. Series now heads to Philadelphia for Game 3. SportsCenter All Night, ESPN Radio. The other two series continuing on Thursday with both of the one seeds in action in their respective conference, hosting Game 2. Pistons took the opener from the Cavs, and they will play Game 2 in Detroit. In Oklahoma City, Thunder and Lakers, after the reigning champs, took the series opener in that one. As for the keys for L.A., as they look to Game 2, ESPN analyst Kendrick Perkins.
8: They got to find a way to score some points. LeBron James did his point, and I understand you're going against an all-time great defensive team, but Marcus Smart and Austin Reeves, they combined 7 for 31 from the field. And that's not going to cut it, especially against the champs. I understand Marcus Smart, look, he has the assignment of guard SGA. He's picking them up 94 feet, but for this, at this moment, this is an audition for Austin Reeves, right? This is a moment to show why he should be considered a franchise guy moving forward in the near future. This is a big stage. Is he ready to dance or not? Do y'all realize that Austin Reeves, in all the playoff games he done played in a Los Angeles Laker uniform, he has never scored over 25 points in a game? And so when you think about where the Lakers are going when Luka does return, whether that's this season or next season, is Austin Rivers that guy? Is he a Robin? And he has to show up and show out, especially if the Lakers are going to even stand a chance or win a game in this series against the Thunder.
1: They haven't had Luka Doncic, and as for his recovery status at this point?
7: I'm just doing everything I can. Like I said, every day I'm doing stuff I'm supposed to do. You know, obviously recovering, now working. Like I said, doctor said 8 weeks at the beginning of the first MRI. So, you know, just going day by day, and I feel better every day.
13: It's very frustrating. I don't think people understand how frustrating it is. You know, all I want to do is play basketball, especially this time. It's the best time to play basketball. It's very frustrating, but, you know, seeing what my team is doing, I'm very proud of them. But it's been very tough, you know, just to sit and watch them play.
1: Doncic continues to be sidelined, not on the court, as the Lakers prepare for Game 2 in Oklahoma City. SportsCenter all night, ESPN Radio to the Stanley Cup playoffs. Game 2 for the Ducks and Golden Knights on Wednesday.
14: Kreider splits the D but can't stay free into the Vegas zone. Terry trails the play in front all alone to Leo Carlson, who scores. Anaheim has doubled their lead. It's 2-0.
1: They go on to a 3-1 win over the Golden Knights in Game 2, AM 830, KLAA. The series now tied at 1. Golden Knights losing Game 2 in each of their last 4 best-of-7 series. Longest losing streak in franchise history. Ducks get the win. They've won Game 2 in each of their last 5 best-of-7 series when they trail 1-0 on the road. Split the first 2 in Vegas in this one. Sabres and Canadiens opening up their series in Buffalo.
14: Here's Byram right up the middle with a shot. Scores! Bo, Bo, Byram! Bangs it home with 10:59 remaining in the second period. And the Buffalo Sabres are up 4-1 in Game 1 of Round 2. Faceoff is down. Canadiens keep it in. Matheson trying to feed that to Bolduc. Centering pass. Byram picks it off. 6 seconds to go. Byram keeps it on the wall. McLeod is there as well. The Buffalo Sabres win Game 1 of Round Number 2. 4-2 the final.
1: Sabres' first win beyond the opening round of the playoffs since a win over the Senators in Game 4 of the Conference Finals in 2007. WGR 550 with the call. Sabres a 4-2 win over the Canadiens in the opener of this series for the Canadiens. First game this postseason that was not a one-goal game. And they take the loss in the opener against Buffalo. One team that has not lost this postseason is the Hurricanes. They are on the road in Philly for Game 3 of their series with the Flyers. Carolina taking the first 2 at home, unbeaten so far this postseason. ESPN analyst PK Subban.
15: That's a great question, but it's pretty easy for me. Carolina's been one of the top teams in the league. No one's disputing that. But if you look at the Ottawa Senators, they were a wounded duck coming into the playoffs. Nobody picked them to beat Carolina other than me. And the reason why I picked them is because they got some veterans on that team that I would have liked to see move on in the playoffs. I like the way they played down the stretch. But that was an uphill battle for them. Now they come into Philly. They got a young team. They were out Tippett. Philly only had like 1 day off since the last round. Once again, I got to give Carolina credit. They're playing great hockey. They're 6-0. But to me, unless they're beaten Wild Avalanche and some of these top teams, you can't get too festive right now. What have they accomplished? This is the same as years past. So they're on the right path. But for me, it's conference final, Stanley Cup final, or bust for Carolina. They got to get to the Cup final now.
1: So far off to a good start. Into round two with a sweep. And now up 2-0 on the Flyers heading to game three on Thursday in Philadelphia. Deja vu again. In Chicago. That's next. SportsCenter All Night. It's ESPN Radio.
0: All the dunks.
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0: The daggers.
16: Jonas Alexander open three. Bang, he got it. And the Thunder have taken the lead.
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16: Gone! 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
2: I don't think Jaylen Brown is that disgruntled, and maybe I'm naive.
3: I talked to Jaylen Monday a little bit and was nothing but positive.
4: If he's not happy with the Celtics, trade. This is all going to take care of itself.
5: I love Boston, and if it was up to me, I could play in Boston for the next team.
1: It was earlier this week. We saw the NBA fine Celtics forward Jaylen Brown $50,000 after he accused officials of having an agenda against him. In Boston's 7-game first-round loss to the Sixers, Brown had dropped his criticism on his Twitch stream over the weekend, shared a play where Philadelphia's Paul George appeared to push off slightly before making his move. Wednesday, the team came out and shot down speculation that there was a growing rift between them and Brown on the heels of that and the first round exit when they were eliminated by the Sixers. Celtics president Brad Stevens.
6: I talked to Jaylen Monday a little bit after he just real quickly and was nothing but positive. He has not expressed those frustrations to me. We've been here 10 years together, and I do think that, you know, obviously I love JB and everybody around here loves JB. And, you know, I think just like any of our other guys, as we get to the end of the season, I'll be here and my door is always open. And if anybody ever wants to come in and talk about it and talk about, you know, their team, their place, whatever the case may be, I'm all ears. And that would be 1 through 16, not just Jaylen, not just Jason, not just the guys that have been here. I think it's really important to be available. So I certainly am, and none of that has been expressed to me.
1: And as for Jaylen Brown, it was back to his Twitch stream.
5: Hate that our president of basketball operations even had to respond to this. Me and Brad have a great relationship. I love Boston, and if it was up to me, I could play in Boston for the next 10 years. They fined me $50K. Season is over. Embiid cooked us. I'm moving on. But the inconsistency of the officiating between playoffs and regular season is not just something that's been talked about by me. It's been talked about and it's been seen. And you know, you can find me and continue to find me. But it's just like, I care about this. You know what I mean? I love the game of basketball. Damn, find me for that.
1: Embiid cooked us. I'm moving on. Then 16 more seconds about the officiating. Brown says even though the Celtics didn't win a championship, this season was not a failure. ESPN analyst Kendrick Perkins.
7: First, Jaylen Brown, just go on vacation, bro. Just go on vacation. At this point, you're still doubling down, and it's not even making sense to a lot of people. Hold yourself to a level of accountability. You're the one that led this team to a first-round exit. You're the one that led this team to giving up three home game losses to the Philadelphia 76ers. And at the end of the day, this doesn't help anything. And this is my problem with a lot of guys that are still playing that decide to go in the stream in a podcast space, because you don't know how you could affect the organization, the locker room, wherever it may be. Now, I also did listen to some of the past streams that Jaylen Brown has done throughout the course of the season, and I know he kept promising the fans that, hey, Jason Tatum is going to come on one day. Well, we have yet to see Jason Tatum. And saying comments like this, like, you know, this is his favorite season, especially with a season that he won a championship and finals MVP, it just sends a bad message and give bad energy to the whole entire Celtic organization.
1: Jaylen Brown saying it was his favorite season. SportsCenter All Night, ESPN Radio. Baseball season. It's been a pretty decent week in Chicago. Cubs, Reds, Cubs with back-to-back walk-off wins on Monday and Tuesday. As for Wednesday's matchup, Reds putting up 4 in the top of the ninth, but the Cubs rally in the bottom.
8: Trying to get a hold of one on the pitch. Swinging a drive, left center field. Pretty deep, back toward the wall. That ball is gone! That ball is gone! It's a tie game! Can you believe it? Pete Bro Armstrong, an opposite alley home run. This ball game is back to even, tied at 6.
1: So they went to the 10th and...
8: And the pitch on the way. Inside, Cubs win the ball game. The Cubs have won another one. Listen to this crowd.
9: 3 straight walk-off wins in the series against Cincinnati. Wow.
1: Cubs Radio Network. Cubs are the second team in the last decade with three straight walk-off wins, all against a single team. Dodgers did it against the Rockies in 2019. Pete Crow Armstrong, game-tying homer in the ninth.
10: Pete, so many of your teammates have told me they've never had more fun playing baseball right now. How would you describe it?
11: To play for this crowd, but I mean, as is everybody else in here, and I this is about as fun as it gets, man.
10: Going through the gauntlet of love after you tie this game with an opposite field homer in the ninth, what was the best part?
11: I don't know. You'll have to ask me that tomorrow.
1: Pete Crow Armstrong, get another question tomorrow. His fourth homer tied it in the bottom of the ninth inning. Spoke with Marquee Sports Network. Ian Happ, 3-for-5, couple of RBI, 2-run homer. His ninth, that came back in the first inning, but Cubs with another walk-off win over the Reds. Ellie De La Cruz, 0-for-4, 3 RBI, 2-run sack fly in the ninth inning. What'd they say before game two? That's next. 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
1: Andy Páez with 3 home runs as the Dodgers blow out the Astros on Wednesday. Sabres take the opening game of their series with the Canadiens. Ducks even up their series with the Golden Knights. Knicks take the first two games at home over the Sixers. Closer game, even without Joel Embiid. There was a blowout, though, on Wednesday.
2: You can turn out the lights in the gym here tonight. Spurs are headed home with a W. 133-95 the final. It is the third largest playoff win in Spurs franchise history. And tonight, their 410th playoff game.
1: Spurs had dropped game one at home to the Timberwolves. They come back with a vengeance in game two as they led by as much as 47, and they get the game two win to even the series. As for the message prior to game two to Victor Wembanyama,
3: a message, we send lots of message as a team. We talk a lot, and whether it's keeping everything tight or motivating, extra motivation to each other. It's always a bunch of dynamics going on. But we're always trying to keep the positivity.
1: Spurs jump out in this one and never look back. Their coach, Mitch Johnson.
4: Thought it was very consistent. Thought it had an appropriate level of physicality and contact, connectivity with communication and guys anticipating what their teammate was going to do. And then just overall readiness. I thought the defense was pretty consistent throughout that first half. I thought De'Aaron and Victor set a tone, and I thought almost to a man, everyone followed suit. Again, there was a lot of good in times that felt like we had positive momentum in terms of just how we were playing. And I think that, again, is going back to that starting point offensively. There was a few times where, we talk about process, so you can't talk out of both sides of your mouth. So I was frustrated because the ball wasn't going in the hoop. But the process was there, and that's momentum. You just got to believe it. And sometimes it's hard to believe it when the result isn't going your way. And I think we did that in a strong way tonight, and that's probably what allowed the momentum to continue to increase, and then the score started to follow.
1: Timberwolves came out with the win in game one and then are blown out in game two. The reaction from Anthony Edwards.
5: We started the game too cool. And they came out physical, picking up full court, full of energy. And we expected that, but we just came out too flat today. I think that was the main thing.
1: And as a result, it's a 1-1 series after the first two games in San Antonio. As for the first two games between the Knicks and Sixers,
6: the Knicks took Philly's strongest punch here in game two, but Jalen Brunson, one of the best clutch players in NBA history, he had more in the tank down the stretch, and with a 108-102 victory, the Knicks have taken game two and a 2-0 lead in the Eastern Conference semifinals.
1: 880 ESPN New York, Knicks with a 6-point win for their fifth consecutive victory. They have the 2-0 series lead. They hold that lead for a third consecutive postseason, second longest streak in franchise history, 5 straight postseasons. Karl Anthony Towns had 20 points, OG Anunoby 24, Jalen Brunson had 26 in the win as the Knicks beat a Sixers team that was playing without Joel Embiid. Here's our Michael Wilbon.
7: I mean, they're going to always point to defensively something that was done. I don't know whether it was just errant shooting on the part of the 76ers or really stifling defense on the part of the Knicks, but after making 12 of the first 24 three-point shots they attempted, the 76ers then missed 9 of 10 to end the game. And a three-point lead turned into a deficit, and they seem to have no way to overcome it, and that's why I'm going to err, if I'm going to err, it's going to be on the side of saying the Sixers just missed shots, because they had some good looks, if not wide open shots, several times on those final 10 three-point attempts. Couldn't make any. And that was the game in one that was tied 25 times and one that and had 14 lead changes. So it was back and forth. It was everything that the Sixers could have wanted to stay in this game without Joel Embiid, but ultimately could not hit enough shots down the stretch to close it. They're going to point to having won game two in Boston without Embiid. They've played enough without him this year to know what it feels like. It's not like it's a shock to the system because he's missing a game for the first time. But Joel Embiid came back, and after being rusty in the first game he played in the Boston series, they won three in a row with Embiid. So, you know, we don't even know if he's going to be available for Friday. We're not going to know that yet. Who knows how long, whether that'll go to a game time decision or whether they'll figure out something with the training staff in the next day or so as this series moves to Philadelphia. But the 76ers clearly need him in the lineup Friday and Sunday. The Knicks have won games and played well in Philadelphia, so it's no guarantee, but that's the Sixers' best chance, particularly where Karl Anthony Towns is playing as well as he is, the opposite number of Joel Embiid with a near triple-double. So with that in mind, they're going to look to get Embiid ready.
1: The Sixers in an 0-2 hole as they head home for game number three. Sixers as a franchise have been in an 0-2 hole 15 times in their franchise history. They have no wins in those 15 series, the best of seven series when they trail two games to love.

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1: Take care of the basketball. They had 17 turnovers. You cannot gift those to the Oklahoma City Thunder. Those 17 turnovers were converted for 31 points. So if they take care of the ball, hopefully Austin Reaves shoots a little bit better. LeBron James stays in form. The supporting cast steps up. It's a lot to go right for the Lakers to get a win. But still, I mean, it's a series for a reason.
2: And the Lakers dropping the first one in Oklahoma City. Game two on Thursday. In Detroit, game two, Pistons and Cavs. After the Pistons took the series opener, as for the keys for Cleveland, if they want to win here, ESPN analyst Kendrick Perkins.
3: Where you want me to start? With a certain level of physicality? Stop getting punked? That's where we going to start first. Jared Allen, Evan Mobley. Are y'all going to man up Evan Mobley? Are you going to show why you was the former defensive player of the year and start being physical and imposing your will? James Harden, what are you going to do? Like, at some point, they gotta pull the string on James Harden and make a business decision, especially in the fourth quarter, if they're going to even rock with him. Because last night, what we witnessed is we witnessed a lot of guys late in the fourth when the game got tight that was on the perimeter, Donovan Mitchell, James Harden, Max Strus, that are not known as defenders, were out there trying to guard Cade and Tobias, and they was just having it their way. So again, we watched James be a turnover king throughout these playoffs, even last game. How much is Kenny Atkinson going to allow him to get away with and make a business decision and say, you know what, I'm going to go and lean towards Ellis or maybe a Dennis Schroeder to come in and give us some type of tenacity on the perimeter?
2: We'll see if James Harden is on the floor late in these games, given the turnovers that we've seen thus far this postseason. Cavs Pistons game two Thursday. It's here on ESPN Radio, presented by Gusto. NBA postseason action on ESPN Radio and the ESPN app. Right now, SportsCenter all night. Back to baseball, and the team that's been out in front with the best record this season, the Braves, in Seattle.
4: Mariners could use some insurance. The 3-1 swung on, drilled, center field. This one's not coming back. It's in the pen. Gone, Julio! Monster solo home run. The Mariners add on. It's 2-0. A serious blast by Julio.
2: Fifth homer of the season, already his third homer in May after hitting just two in the month of April. Seattle Sports, 7:10 a.m. Mariners, a 3-1 win over the Braves, who take their first series loss of the season. They were the last team without a series loss. Everybody else has at least two. Mariners, with the win, improved to 6-2 in their last eight home games against Atlanta. Five of those eight games combined for five total runs or fewer. There were four in this one as the Mariners win it 3-1. Slightly more scoring than that in the matchup between the Dodgers and the Astros. Andy Páez responsible for most of it.
5: Deuce is wild, as the master used to say. And a 2-2 pitch. Swung on, hammered. Deep left field, way back. And this ball is gone. A 3-run home run, Andy Páez. And the Dodgers lead it 6-1.
2: That was in the third inning. He'd come to the plate again in the fifth.
5: They don't deal with the elements here in Houston. Retractable roof, but they hardly open it. Páez rips one deep to left. It has gone into the Crawford boxes. A 2-run home run for Páez. His second round tripper of the ball game, and the Dodgers lead it 9-1. Home run number 7 for Páez. He got around on a sinker that was on the inner half, and he just hammered it.
2: Homered in the third. Homered in the fifth. Oh, he wasn't done?
5: Páez swings, hits a drive to left, and this ball is gone. A 3-home run day for Andy Páez. And he greets the position player with the ball hit to the back end of the Crawford boxes. It is 12-2.
2: Andy Páez, 3-for-5. The three hits were all home runs. 6 RBI, second player in baseball this season with at least 3 homers. Dodgers got 3 from Max Muncy.

0: back in April. Dodgers beat the Astros 12-2, AM 570 LA Sports with the call. Dodgers winning three of the last four after their four-game losing streak. As for the Astros, 15-23 on the season. Second time in the last decade they've had a losing record through 38 games. Dodgers putting up a dozen runs. Nationals went for 15.
1: Now the pitch. Howe swings and hits it high in the air to center field and deep. Going way back is Buxton to the warning track, to the wall, and it is gone. Goodbye. A majestic soaring high fly home run over the center field wall for Brady Howe. Bang! Zoom goes Brady Howe with his fifth home run of the year.
2: The 2-1. Swing a high drive, right center field. This one is crushed. Way back it goes. It's a grand slam for C.J. Abrams. He tosses the bat away. He'll take a slow trot around the bases. And the Nationals lead it 14-2.
0: Second career grand slam for C.J. Abrams. Drives in five. That's a career high. Nationals a 15-2 win over the Twins. Nationals Radio Network with the call. The 15 runs, their most in a game since scoring 15 last September. Twins fall to 1-6 in the last seven road games. Mets double up the Rockies 10-5. Mets have won three straight games for the first time since the beginning of April. Rockies, meanwhile, losing six straight games, tying their season high. Phillies double up the Athletics 6-3. Phillies scoring four in the eighth inning to take the 6-3 lead. Fifth win this season when trailing in the eighth inning or later. Pirates and Diamondbacks, runs were at a premium, mainly due to the guy on the mound for Pittsburgh.
3: Three balls and two strikes on him. Skeens ready, and here it is. Swing and a miss, struck him out. Skeens strikes out this side in the eighth. And the Pirates come to bat in the ninth. Still leading 1-0 in Arizona.
0: It would be a 1-0 win for Pittsburgh over the Diamondbacks. 93-7 the fan. Paul Skeens gets the win. Season eight innings pitched of two-hit ball, strikes out seven. First Pirates pitcher with at least eight innings and two or fewer base runners allowed since Doug Drayback in 1991. Red Sox shut out the Tigers 4-0. Rough week for Detroit. Red Sox third straight win, tied for their longest win streak this season. Tigers, meanwhile, take the loss. They are shut out. And, of course, this week featured the news about Tarek Skubal to the guys at PTI.
4: Well, then, what do you think Skubal's injury means for his looming contract and or his trade possibilities?
5: Well, Tony, if this was isolated and this was his first injury, you'd say, you know, I mean, this guy is a workhorse. You've seen year after year now, even if it was his second one. But this is his third going back to college. And you look at this and you're like, all right, how much am I going to give up? Am I going to give away a bag in a trade? And or how much am I going to give up if we just think we can wait until he becomes a free agent? And it's hard to see Detroit weighing this and saying, just let him walk, given his value to them, to the Detroit Tigers. Man, this is a hard one. Like, what do you do before the deadline? Okay. How much are you willing to give up? Because you think if we get this guy back healthy, we've got an ace at a time where they're difficult to find. Tony, I would be willing to risk a little bit, but I don't know if I'm going to risk a lot of it.
4: This is right now. We are in early May. This is hot stove league number one right now. What's going to happen with Skubal? Yeah. Are the Tigers going to keep him? Does somebody else want him sight unseen? Let's do this. If he comes back in 2 months, that's July. So he has some audition starts before the trade deadline. If he comes back in three, that's August. The trade deadline is gone. Do you want to get him sight unseen if you're another team? I think you would, because you're essentially just renting him through October, because he's going to become a free agent. The point you make is the most valid point. This is the third injury. He's a great pitcher, and right now he is damaged goods. How does this affect him on the free agent market? Well, if you're a smart owner, you're offering him 2 to 3 years at the most at above market price, but you're shortening the years because you don't know. No pitcher is risk-free in terms of injury anymore.
5: That's right.
4: But there are enough dumb owners in baseball and in all sports that somebody's going to give him 5 or 6 or 7 years at above market value. And his agent, of course, is Scott Boras, who may or may not be the devil. And so I think he's going to come out great individually.
0: It'll be a story we'll be keeping an eye on as we head into the summer. Speaking of stories to keep an eye on, waiting for an answer, that's next. SportsCenter All Night. It's ESPN Radio.
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1: 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The NCAA working on the final steps for expansion of the men's and women's basketball tournaments. There are calls scheduled for Thursday. The expected final steps and the process could be completed later today. Officials are looking to expand from 68 to 76 teams, essentially increasing the first four portion of the tournament. NFL, we've had the draft. It's in the rearview mirror. Teams looking towards the summer and their camps. There's still an answer that's hanging out there in Pittsburgh. ESPN Steelers reporter Brooke Pryor.
2: He's already blown past two deadlines that they've given, at least publicly. I mean, we heard before during the combine that the thought was, hey, we hope to know something maybe around the start of free agency. We don't want to tie him to anything, but maybe around then we'll know. And then it was, well, we hope to have a decision by the draft. It is now past the draft. And so the next kind of line in the sand that I'm looking at is the start of OTAs, which is May 18th. That's not something the team is saying publicly, but I'm just looking at the schedule and how it lays out and seeing the way this team is shaped. I mean, it is a new head coach. It is not new to Aaron Rodgers, but it is still a new system, a new teammates, all of these things that you really need the quarterback there in the building while they are trying to install everything.
3: Mason Rudolph and Will Howard are in their quarterback room, of course, with Drew Aller, the rookie. We'll see other Steelers draft picks at rookie minicamp this weekend. What do you have your eye on there?
2: Two guys that I am looking at are third-round pick Jennings Dunker, the offensive lineman out of Iowa. You may have seen his red mullet and his hay bale throwing expertise. I would keep an eye out for that. And also Jeremy Bernard, the wide receiver. That was a huge position of need for the Steelers going into the draft. Yes, they did trade for Michael Pittman Jr., but they needed more depth, too, behind Pittman Jr. and DK Metcalf. They got Bernard in the second round. He is a do-everything receiver. I think that Bernard and Jennings Dunker, who, by the way, the Steelers needed a starting guard. Yeah. I think those two guys out of their 10-man draft class are the most likely immediate contributors of the rookie.
1: 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Back to baseball. Angels, an 8-2 win over the White Sox. Angels scoring 5 in the second inning. Rays shut out the Blue Jays 3-0. Tampa Bay's won 6 straight. Guardians get past the Royals 3-1 to snap a 3-game losing streak.
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1: The Spurs weren't the only rout on Wednesday. Dodgers with a blowout win in Houston. Andy Páez setting career highs with 6 RBI and a trio of big flies. AM 570 LA Sports.
4: Páez swings, hits a drive to left, and this ball is gone. A 3 home run day for Andy Páez. And he greets the position player with a ball hit to the back end of the Crawford boxes. It is 12-2.
0: Number 4.
1: Spurs do blow out Minnesota in game 2. There was still a game in the first quarter, so the starters were still in. WOAI.
5: Here's Vassell up top, gets to the right elbow, fade away, lob pass to Wembanyama, taps it in, count the basket, and the foul. It'll be an M1 coming up for Victor Wembanyama. As Terrence Shannon Jr. trying to undercut Victor inside. That looked like it was going to be a shot, but it essentially turned into a lob pass for Wemby.
0: Number 3.
1: On the ice, Sabres take the opener from the Canadiens, building their cushion in the second period. WGR 550.
5: Here's Byram right up the middle with a shot. Scores! Bo, Bo, Byram! Bangs it home with 10:59 remaining in the second period. And the Buffalo Sabres are up 4-1 in game 1 of round 2.
0: Number 2.
1: Back to the diamond. Cubs trailed the Reds 6-4 in the ninth at Wrigley, but
4: trying to get a hold of him on the pitch. Swinging a drive left center field. Pretty deep back toward the wall. That ball is gone! That ball is gone! It's a tie game! Can you believe it? Deep throw, Armstrong. An opposite alley home run. This ball game is back to even, tied at 6.
0: Number 1.
1: Then in the 10th, on the Cubs Radio Network, for the third time in as many days, they pull off a win in their final at-bat.
4: And the pitch on the way. Inside, Cubs win the ball game. The Cubs have won another one. Listen to this crowd.
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1: Cubs, three straight walk-off wins, and now 14 consecutive home wins, tied for the longest streak in the last 90 seasons at Wrigley. Flipping the script. That's next. SportsCenter All Night continues. 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

0: Welcome to the Hoop Collective podcast. We talk about the NBA, which we are doing in stages in this particular episode because we've got all kinds of different people spread out all over the country with games overlapping each other multiple times. And we're all adapting to the changing situations of how these playoffs are being presented. But as we talk to you at this exact moment, the Cleveland Cavaliers got beat by the Detroit Pistons in game one of that playoff series. Joining us from New York to talk about it are two gentlemen who know a little bit about the Eastern Conference. First up, Tim Bontemps.
1: Hello, everybody. I'm just glad we got the IQ of the pod raised and we got somebody to come here and lay the smack down on Cavs Corner from my favorite guy from Detroit. So much, much improved from the normal people around here.
0: Are you talking about yourself?
1: No, talking about our awesome guest.
0: Joining me, who is also covering the series in New York right now between the Knicks and Pistons, Knicks and 76ers, but a longtime Detroit resident who knows a lot about the Pistons, is Vince Goodwell.
2: I'll give you the Detroit greeting. Wendy, what up, though?
0: Yeah, I wanted to say the Pistons were slight favorites coming into this series. Honestly, I mean, like, I was like, sure. I mean, I had no idea who really should be favored in this series. Detroit obviously ended the last series on a pretty strong heater led by Cade Cunningham, and the Cavs sort of limped into this round. However, that's kind of how it played out. The Pistons were the vastly better team in the first half of game one. The Cavs were the better team in the second half of game one until the, and what we ended up having, Vince, was with, I believe, 5 minutes to go, the game was tied. And this, to get to that tie score, a lot of things went down. There was a lot of slop on both ends, some good play on both ends. The Pistons threw in a couple of 30 footers at the buzzer of the first and third quarter. Typical playoff game where you know, there was just a lot of stuff that happened. But bottom line, this was a tie game with 5 minutes to go. And then we saw Cade Cunningham and Jalen Duren go to work. And that's what defined the game. And frankly, that's appropriate. Vince, because that's what defined this Pistons season, those two guys.
2: Yeah, I think you look at Jalen Duren and you can say that his postseason has been underwhelming to this point, especially for a guy who's up for restricted free agency and going to ask for a lot of money. This is the place where you earn it. And I thought he was pretty quiet for the most part of this game until that 5 minute mark. He had three dunks, all on passes from Cade, a big contest on James Harden that could have gave the Cavs the lead, and then another rebound over Evan Mobley. I think that matchup is going to determine this series. I still have stock in Evan Mobley. I still call him Slim Duncan, dating back to when he was coming out of USC. I think he's that gifted. I just don't think he realizes that he's that gifted, but game ones after game sevens are so sluggish. Like, those two teams look like they were emotionally worn out from having played 48 hours ago. I think me and Tim saw with Philadelphia last night. It's really hard to rev it back up for a game one to start the series. You're still wearing Orlando's cologne. Cleveland's still wearing Toronto's cologne. I can't imagine how good that smells, actually. But neither team,
0: which
2: I don't
0: city
2: think
0: would have better cologne, Toronto or Orlando? That's a great
2: question.
0: I'm going to stay.
2: I'm going to stay the hell away from that one because I don't want to insult anybody. But Wendy, I'm sure you, being a member of Cavs Corner, honorary member or charter member, I should say. I don't think the Cavs come out of this feeling.
1: He's the founding member, bro. Founding member.
2: Founding, there we go. I don't think the Cavs come out of this feeling discouraged. Like, they didn't play well. As long as they got up shots, I felt like they ran good offense. Like, the turnovers, a lot of them were self-inflicted. They were able to, you know, not have Detroit run away from them. They just couldn't make plays, you know, down the stretch of the game. Like, if Donovan Mitchell has his usual game ones, then maybe this is different. But I don't think they can have 98 points, Wendy, with a minute left and be able to win games in this series.
0: Yeah, Bontemps, I would say that James Harden, if I had to give him a grade in this game, would be D+, although he had a good stretch in the fourth quarter. I would give Donovan Mitchell a C, maybe being a little charitable. I would give Evan Mobley a B-, and I would give Jared Allen an incomplete, because he was in foul trouble, played only 18 minutes because of it. Only had 3 rebounds and 2 points after this huge performance in Game 7 against Toronto. And so I guess, considering all that, it was a tie game with 5 minutes to go. Like, I guess the Cavs can build off that. But, you know, Detroit couldn't make a 3-pointer for the bulk of the Orlando series. And Orlando just quit defending them on the 3 out there. And Detroit hit a bunch of 3s in Game 7. They carried that over to this. Duncan Robinson hit 5 3s. I mean, I can create a narrative that the Cavs shouldn't feel that bad about it. But still, it was, you go into, you know, Game 1 of a series and you give your all your key players play, you know, average or below average basketball. That's my assessment from Cavs Corner.
1: Yeah. I mean, look, I would say coming into this series, the Cavs did not exactly impress us with the way they played against Toronto. And I think that largely carried over to this game. And the thing that we thought would happen in this series is that Detroit would have a lot more room to impose its physicality on the Cavs in a way they could not on Orlando, because those two teams are sort of mirror images of each other in terms of how they play, right? And Jalen Duren, who was not very good in that first round series, and I expected to be much better in this series, had the defining stretch of the game with Cade Cunningham running the pick and roll that those guys have really refined over the past few years playing together. And you could say Evan Mobley was fine in the game. Evan Mobley was minus 18 in 35 minutes, and Jalen Duren was plus 17 in 35 minutes. And in the closing minutes of the game, it was Jalen Duren making every single play and Evan Mobley making none. And that's why the Cavs lost. And this was a game where the Cavs had a chance to steal a game where they didn't play very well on the road. And I was thinking when James Harden hit those free throws to tie the game that this was setting up to be just a catastrophic loss for Detroit. They get off to this great start. They're rolling.
0: Yeah, they're
1: home.
0: Up by 11 with 9 minutes to go. They right. had control of the game.
1: They
0: yeah.
1: give up an 11-0 run. You got the veteran Cavs, been there before. You know, all of James Harden's bad games in the playoffs, he's got a billion games. He had a good stretch in the fourth quarter thinking, man, if Cleveland can steal this game where they did not play very well and get a win to start the series on the road, that's going to be just a gigantic advantage of what I think is going to be a pretty long series. And instead, it's Cade Cunningham comes down, drop off past Jalen Duren, dunk. Jalen Duren blocks a James Harden floater at the other end. Come down. Cade Cunningham, dump off to Jalen Duren for a dunk. Timeout. Come back down again. Get another Jalen Duren bucket. Like, that was the game right there. Like, yeah, they went back and forth after that, but that stretch right there decided the game. And, you know, Jalen Duren, it's going to be very interesting to see what he ultimately gets in free agency this summer. I think we saw in that Magic series, and I think even tonight, I mean, he's 4 for 11. He has 11 points and 12 rebounds. Like, to give Jalen Duren a max or something close to it, I think it's really going to limit what Detroit's ceiling long-term can be. But in this series, with his physicality, he can really dominate inside. And Jared Allen immediately getting in foul trouble and being a non-factor, and Evan Mobley not being able to handle that down the stretch, like, that's what decided this game. And if Detroit wins this series, which I do think is a big if, like Vinny said, I think if you're the Cavs, you could say you played like crap and almost won the game. Like, they come back and win game 2, they'll feel good. But that battle of styles, like we talked about coming into the series, and that battle in terms of can Detroit impose their physicality and can Cleveland handle it? To me, down the stretch of the game, that was what won the game for the Pistons, and it's what the Cavs are going to have to overcome if they're going to win 4 of the next 6 games.
0: Yeah, and look, one of the things that has just been a factor for the Cavs throughout this whole year, Kenny Atkinson has not been able to establish any sort of rhythm about how the Cavs are going to play. Now, obviously, when you are in a playoff setting, you are doing some level of triage because you are trying to manage the game and manage lineups and manage matchups, especially early in a series. But, you know, Kenny Atkinson used 41 different lineups in 82 regular season games, largely because of injuries, but also because the team changed, but also because he couldn't find a formula that reliably worked.
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1: Here he was in game one of the second round of the playoffs. He used 11 guys by about the 7-minute mark of the second quarter. Now, one factor in this series now going forward, Sam Merrill hurt his hamstring in the first half of this game, didn't come back, a key three-point shooter for the Cavs. The Cavs were probably the healthiest team after being one of the most banged up teams. Maybe Detroit is healthier now, but the Cavs had a totally clean injury report going into this game, going into the playoffs, and they have in every game. So now, like, they may have an injury. But real, what I'm getting to is that Kenny is sort of trying, he sort of goes game to game, trying to figure out the best way to play. You know, for example, he used Keon Ellis for a big stretch in this game. He didn't play Keon Ellis the last three games in the last series. What I'm getting to is this. With 5 minutes left, J.B. Bickerstaff calls timeout. It's a tie game. The Cavs are on an 11-0 run. Kenny Atkinson elects to put Evan Mobley and Donovan Mitchell. Obviously, you're putting Donovan Mitchell in the game, but he puts Mobley in the game and Mitchell in the game. He takes out Jared Allen and Jalen Tyson. Allen and Tyson had the two best plus minuses on the Cavs. And instantaneously, we see Duren completely go to work when Mobley's on the court versus Allen. Now, Evan Mobley's Defensive Player of the Year. I mean, I'm not arguing that you don't put him in. I'm just saying he makes a substitution and the whole flow of the game completely changes. And I don't think it's like that he doesn't know what he's doing. I just don't think he has a good feel for how necessarily to play. The irony, of course, is that last year when they had 62 wins, they had a beautiful feel of how to play. You could almost guarantee how they were going to play every single night. It led them to be dominant and number one overall seed. And that feel led them right into the second round where they got down 2-0 and were unable to recover. So, just because you have a nice script doesn't mean it always goes to that plan. But, you know, he was definitely scrambling to try to figure out how to align his team to play in this series. At the end of the day, he hit the alignment of the grouping that he had out there at the end got trucked by Duren and Cunningham. And, it was obviously winning time, and Cade was great in winning time the last three games, and he did it again.
2: Well, the crazy thing to me, Wendy, is I understand why he brought Mobley back in, because Mobley had been hitting the outside shot and dragging Duren out there, and Duren doesn't look particularly comfortable. Like, he's behaving as if Wendell Carter's out there from three-point land. He's not even so much as getting, like, a real contest out there. So I'm sure Kenny probably thought, let me give Donovan as much space as possible, especially with Strus hitting the three-point shots that he was hitting. I totally understood it. You're playing a game.
1: Max Strus played maybe the best game for the Cavs. Yeah, sorry.
2: So I understood the thought of wanting to create more space. And if Duren hadn't been truly effective to that point, he probably wasn't thinking that Duren was going to wake up. Unfortunately, he rolled snake eyes, and he did. The other thing is Cleveland, and you said this a little bit, like I said, I jokingly said on Get Up the other day when someone asked who was guarding Kay Cunningham, I said nobody. But it was literally just in jest, like a timing thing. And you were like, yeah, the Cavs have defended him as well as any other team, and they have. And it looked like tonight they defended him pretty well. Now, some of that could be game seven hangover, you know, regression to the mean and all that. But I wonder if they missed an opportunity to some degree, because I think a player like Kay Cunningham winds up figuring it out. Like, he's not going to shoot, I don't know, it was like 6 of 19 or something.
3: 6 for 19.
1: Yep. What was tonight? I gave the Cavs a grade. What would you grade? I mean, you know, in the last 5 minutes, he gets A for me. But what would you grade him in the game?
2: I'll probably give him about a B minus, because I felt like there were plays. Like the one play where he dove, and every time he dives on the floor, you're like, dude, what the hell are you doing? You have on the Cam Newton flak jacket, but you still have a punctured lung you're recovering from. I thought he played solid defense. I thought he played really good defense, especially on James Harden, forcing that backcourt violation. You know, like him and Asar Thompson. Well, let me just say this. Asar Thompson is a different sort of animal on defense. Like, he's just a different world. But for Kay to grind the game out, he didn't turn the ball over a lot. Finding Duren, I would say the last 5 minutes, he gets an A. I would say overall, you give him a B, just because shooting isn't always going to be the determining factor. I wonder, if you're Detroit and you are counting on bullying this team, they got nothing from Isaiah Stewart tonight. And they've got nothing from him for the past four games. I think he had 8 block shots against Orlando in game 3 or 4. and he hasn't been right since. And I wonder if he's hurt. Like, he doesn't look as explosive. He doesn't look as sure. And you need more than just Jalen Duren in this particular series. If you're going to be beating up on Jared Allen and Evan Mobley, Duren ain't going to be the guy doing it by himself. So I think that's something to watch for us.
1: Well, let me tell you something to watch for the Cavs. Here were Donovan Mitchell's last five games of that series with Toronto. 7 of 16, 1 of 7 from 3, no free throws. 6 of 24, 4 of 12 from 3, 4 free throws. 7 of 17, 3 of 5 from 3, that was the best game, 2 free throws. 11 of 26, 2 of 10 from 3, 0 free throws. 9 of 20, 2 of 9 from 3, 2 free throws. That was deemed a, I guess, good, it was a game 7 performance, 9 of 20. Still, no free throws, the free throws and three pointers, not what you're looking for from a guy like Donovan Mitchell. In this game, 9 of 19, 4 of 10, not awful. Like I said, C-ish, C-plus, 2 free throws. He's got 18 free throws in 8 games. He is not generating the efficiency on offense that has made him... He was first team All NBA last year, and he will be second team, I believe, this year. His offensive efficiency. And I mean, look, you're not expecting peak offensive efficiency in the playoffs, but the Cavs haven't gotten super strong performances from Donovan Mitchell over the last couple of weeks. And, you know, they are layered up so that they don't, it's not him or nothing, but they're going to need more efficiency, a more efficient version of Donovan Mitchell if they're going to win, you know, 4 of the next 6. And, you know, I'm not like saying he's been awful, but he hasn't been great.
3: He hasn't been good enough. I mean, that's, I mean, for them to get where they want to go, he has not been good enough. And the Pistons have Ausar Thompson, who's one of the best guys in the league to put on Donovan Mitchell. Ausar isn't great on bigger guys, but on a guy like Donovan Mitchell, that's who he's built to guard. So, you know, you, to me, he should be on him every second he's on the court, which is, I think, basically what they're doing. And trying to just wear him out over the 7 games. I mean, he looked worn out by the end of the Toronto series. And like Vinny said, you're rolling right into this one. It's every other day for days and days and days. And the Cavs aren't an old team, but the Pistons are a younger team than them. And I think generally are going to be a fresher team than them as the series goes on, if everything is equal. And you mentioned the Sam Merrill injury. I think there's a real chance we don't see him again the rest of the series. When you see a guy leave a game with a hamstring injury and he can't come back, that's not a 2-day injury typically. That's a week or two, which is a series. And Sam Merrill might not be a guy that, you know, the average fan immediately thinks a lot about, but he's a solid defender. He's an excellent shooter. He's a really good weapon off the bench. And, you know, he and Max Strus, you saw Max Strus, like Vinny said earlier, I mean, Max Strus almost won this game for the Cavs the way he was shooting the ball. Those guys come in and hit 6 or 8 threes in a game and just steal a game by themselves. If he's not available, that's a significant blow to the Cavs and does really limit some of what Kenny Atkinson can do.
1: Yeah, we'll see. It wouldn't surprise me. I don't know anything, but it wouldn't surprise me if he sees an MRI machine.
3: Anytime you leave a game with a muscle injury like that, it's not good. We've seen it with these calf injuries. Like it's hard to come back from that in a short term thing. Hopefully he can, and I'm wrong, but it's not great.
2: I'll say this for Donovan. This is where you look at him and you realize, although he plays bigger than his frame, he's 6'1¾". And muscular and explosive and everything else. But this is where the season, playing every other day in the playoffs, starts to take its toll. And then you get an annoying pest on you, like Ausar Thompson, who is longer than you, maybe got 6 inches or 7 inches on you in height already. Like, that's just not a great matchup. I tend to think, because Donovan had one of his best games against Detroit early on in the season, where literally he had Ausar Thompson like in a pretzel. Like, which way did he go? I tend to believe that a guy like Don will find it. Like, he's had one of his better shooting seasons this year. I wonder if this is just general fatigue, where nobody, we say it all the time, but I don't think we really nailed it home to fans. Like, these guys are not fresh right now. You're supposed to play through that type of stuff. But when you're 6'1¾", the margins are even thinner, especially if James Harden is going to be turning the ball over like he did more than a few times tonight.
3: Well, and he's going to be doing that because James Harden is not going to play well in playoffs on a consistent basis. He'll have a couple games where he's good, and he had a good stretch in the fourth quarter and nearly stole him the game. But and Windhorst was texting me during the game, and let's just say the grade was even lower during the earlier portion of the game. He didn't have the fourth quarter that he had. So, and look, James Harden's going to have some other duds in the series too.
1: Listen, man, I'll put it this way. James Harden is a future Hall of Famer, and Kenny Atkinson has immense trust in him. And his trust was rewarded because Harden just pieced together this fourth quarter run that got the Cavs back in it. But if he did not have that kind of equity, like 95% of other players in the league would have been yanked from the game multiple times. That's how poor James Harden was for stretches of this game.
3: And it's not like that's a new thing to be saying, right? I mean, that's why I ultimately picked Detroit to win the series, because I just think Sar Thompson is going to wear down Donovan Mitchell over the course of a series, which we've seen happen before. And that's going to leave James Harden to have to make plays. And if it's Cade Cunningham versus James Harden, I'm taking Cade Cunningham to win that battle. And James got him to the precipice when they got it tied up. And I really was like, it was kind of like watching game 7 of the Sixers series, where I thought if Boston hit any of those shots and got ahead, like, all right, these guys might just roll downhill and get there. But because Cade immediately came back and hit those two buckets for Dern and got him a little bit of separation, they just never fell behind and stayed ahead and got a big win. I mean, as you know, Vinny, the last time they were ahead in a series, I believe, was maybe against LeBron in 2008, right?
2: Like they played Orlando in the second round in 2008.
3: That's when they won game one last. Five. Yeah.
2: Yeah, that's
3: so
2: probably.
3: I mean, talking almost 20 years since they won game one of a playoff series. So
1: that's amazing.
3: Like, to win game one against this Cavs team, like, that was a massive win for Detroit, particularly with how that fourth quarter went. If it had just been a comfortable win, like, all right, everybody kind of feels it out, Detroit wins a home game, Cavs don't play well, that's fine. But then the way the Cavs got it right there, looked like they could steal it, I thought that was really important for the Pistons to close that game out. And for a young team, especially coming off obviously a rocky first round series that they won, to establish home court and do so with some big plays late to outplay the Cavs and win the game.
2: Especially in a game where you're not facing elimination. You know what I mean? Where you got to settle into a series.
1: Right. It's been a long time. It's been many, many games since they haven't faced elimination. That's true. All right. Well, I think this is going to be a grinder of a series, and I suspect it'll be a long series, but we'll see. Vince, we never overreact to game one. You can do whatever you want. I don't react to it.
3: There's always time.
2: I don't overreact to game ones, but I need people to understand this. Isaiah Thomas and Joe Dumars ain't walking through that door. And if they do, they're going to be old and gray. So when I talk about these things,
1: I'm very happy to see Ben Wallace, but it is kind of messing me up that Ben's like fully gray with a gray beard. Like, that's my contemporary. Like when I came in the league, he was the man, when I started covering the league, he was the man in the league in the middle of his prime. So, I'm feeling my own mortality seeing Ben on that courtside seat.
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1: Joining us from Oklahoma City, where who knows what you'll be doing later tonight. Long way of introducing Ben McMahon.
2: Howdy, partners.
1: All right. So we did have the kickoff of the conference semifinals on Monday. The Sixers-Knicks series is looking like a delicious one, although, Bontemps, it did not go that way in game one, where I felt that the Knicks had a very, it wasn't like a revolutionary game plan, but it was a clear-eyed game plan to attack the 76ers, which they executed beautifully, and got another blowout win, their fourth consecutive blowout win going back to last series.
3: Yeah, I mean, the Knicks were awesome, and the Sixers looked like a team that had nothing in the tank. And, you know, like the Knicks flew around, they hit a million shots. Their shooting numbers were out of control. Jalen Brunson got off to a great start. Crowd got into the game. And like, I mean, it was over by halftime. I mean, if you want to look for any silver lining for the Sixers, it was so bad that by the middle of the third quarter, everybody was on the bench and they could essentially take the rest of the night off. And a team that had just come off of a grueling end of their series in Boston, you know, but like you said, the Knicks are playing fantastic basketball right now. I thought their movement, both their pace in terms of getting the ball up and down the court and their pace in the half court, made a real impact on the game. The Sixers aren't the highest energy team at the best of times. And on a night where they were lagging in energy, certainly that played a role for the Knicks. The Knicks are probably not going to shoot 70% from the field and 60% from three like they did for most of this game a lot, but they're in a great rhythm right now offensively, you know, so if they're not hitting shots, the game's probably going to be ugly, particularly against this Knicks team that can really fill it up. But the Knicks are certainly got to be feeling good about the way they're moving on offense and the way they're operating.
2: Wendy, you've got a rule about overreacting game one.
1: Never.
2: Never. And I would say especially under these circumstances where 48 hours earlier, the Sixers had an emotional, tough, you know, game seven win where they rallied from 3-1 down, probably didn't have just the most juice in the world after a travel day going into Madison Square Garden. Having said all that, the Knicks present some massive problems for the Sixers. And I think especially for Joel Embiid on the defensive end, Embiid is not a guy who's comfortable moving his feet and, you know, having to close out to shooters out on the perimeter. You know, I said, Cat's got to make him swim in those perimeter waters. And when you, and it's not just Cat's numbers, although, you know, Cat had 17, he shot it well. There was the one play in particular where it was catch and go and it looked like Embiid was just, you know, wearing concrete shoes out there on the perimeter as Cat goes in for the easy bucket. But when Embiid is out there, there's no rim protection. The floor is wide open. And that's especially true, you know, when the Sixers are going to knock down 51% of their three-point shots. But a wide open floor, when Jalen Brunson's got the ball in his hands and there's not really a guy that you feel comfortable saying, hey, he can make Brunson's life difficult, that's a, you know, the Sixers got some things to figure out.
1: Right. Like, how do the Sixers ever win a game? How have they ever won a game with Joel Embiid? Like, this is what happens when you get, you know, heavier analysis.
2: I didn't say that.
3: No, I wasn't talking about you.
1: I wasn't talking about you. But like, this is what happens when analysis happens. Like, you know, there's breakdowns of the plays and you see Brunson coming off these screens with Embiid standing at the foul line and Brunson walks into a three and you're like, oh my God, you know, Bob.
2: I'd show the one where Embiid got completely turned around as Brunson pulled comfortably into a mid-range pull-up.
1: Right, and there were times where Embiid didn't know whether to go with the rolling big man. Mitch Robinson was rolling, or, you know, there were times when it was Ariel Huck-Porty out there and they shouldn't have worried about him at all, but there. The point is that
3: they were dreadful.
1: For the Sixers to work, for anything of it to work, Joel Embiid's got to be awesome on offense.
2: Yeah.
1: Which he was in those last three games against the Celtics. And in this game, he was 3 of 11 shooting. And he did get to the foul line a little bit. So
3: he did draw some fouls. you know, I don't like the Knicks having Karl Towns on Joel Embiid on defense. Joel immediately got him in foul trouble. I think he will get in foul trouble basically every game if he's guarding him.
1: We were texting. I thought Karl committed 4 fouls in the first 5 minutes of the game. He only got called for 2 of them.
3: He got called for 2. It looked like he had a moving screen on offense. And then he had a play where he could have been called for a foul, stripping the ball from Embiid on defense. Like, Karl just is going to reach and make, and like Joel is probably, it causes a lot of people agita, understandably, because it's not always fun to watch, but he is.
2: Causes what?
3: Agita. People get upset. I don't know what that means. You do all the time.
1: It happens in New York City a lot. There's a lot of agita.
3: There's a lot of agita in New York. And there's a lot of agita in New York about Joel Embiid. And he is, for all the complaining about it, he's as good as anybody in the league at drawing fouls. And Karl Towns is as good as anybody in the league at committing dumb fouls. So, to your point, Karl is such a unique offensive weapon and can really wreak havoc on the Sixers if he gets going. They need to have him on the court. The other thing that was evident at the start of this game is Tyrese Maxey will oftentimes defer to Joel Embiid at times way too much. First quarter, he barely did anything with the ball. And I thought it was a mistake that Nick Nurse had he and Joel Embiid out there together the entire first quarter. Because if you're trying to feed Joel the ball early, which I get to some extent, like Joel's got the most energy early, get him in a rhythm, get going. Take Tyrese out earlier and have VJ Edgecombe or somebody else just throw the ball to Embiid in the post. And then have Tyrese Maxey come back and start the second quarter and have the ball in his hands and get a bunch of shots up. Because
1: yeah, he only took 9 shots.
3: And he only had a couple in the competitive portion of the game, which lasted about 18 minutes.
2: Yeah, I was going to say, when was that part?
1: Nick Nurse waved the flag in the third quarter.
3: But the point is, though, in the first quarter, I think he took 1 shot. And like, he's got the Sixers have to have him engaged and taking a bunch of shots and in the game and not

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1: There's been a guy who thought there was more, on the bone for him offensively. More, that he could do more. And he's been doing more and doing it very well.
2: And the other thing, you mentioned to me drawing fouls. I think, that was a very effective thing. I mean, they went down to their third string center, Ariel Hukporti, in the first quarter, or maybe it was early second quarter.
3: It was the first quarter.
2: Yeah. The other thing is that they did hack a Mitch Robinson, and Mitch missed the free throws, and they kind of went away from it because the game got lopsided. But that is an effective strategy that has forced Mitch Robinson off the court. And
4: Mike Brown has been very quick to pull the plug on him. Whenever teams, Quinn Snyder did that in the first round, he pulled the plug almost immediately every time. I mean, I was pretty surprised at how little of an impact Mitch had on that Hawks series. I thought he would really be destroying them. And part of it was the Hawks did hack a few times and just kind of kept them sidelined for a lot of it. And, Nick Nurse went to it the one real opportunity he had in game one. I suspect they'll go back to it again as the series continues, and certainly will be something to watch. But all this is secondary to the Sixers just obviously having to hit the play better adjustment a lot harder.
2: Boy, was that an entertaining game in San Antonio on Monday night. The Timberwolves come in there. First off, we get the news on Sunday that Ant is upgraded to questionable, and then he plays, which you could tell by the reaction in the locker room how much of an uplift that was to the team. They were bringing him off the bench, which I never quite understand. When you're coming off an injury, I always feel like you should warm up and play when you're a starter. But what ended up happening is Chris Finch had a beautiful game plan in this game, not only on how to handle Victor Wembanyama,
1: to make it tough on him.
2: Yeah, but also to manage Ant Edwards. And he was able to get so much production out of him in the 25 minutes he played. Ant was tired by the end of this game. You know this because Ant usually does his greatest talking after winning road playoff games. He's got a bunch of them now. And he had a towel over his head and he was all subdued. But they got a great fourth quarter out of Ant, which Chris Finch managed. And this was one of the great defensive performances, individual defensive performances you'll ever see in the playoffs. Victor Wembanyama had 12 blocks in this game. 12. Okay. It's the most ever recorded.
1: With an asterisk.
2: Yeah.
1: Since blocks were official.
2: Yes. For all I know, George Mikan had 37.
1: Basketball Reference has, they've gone back to, I don't know when it started, but they've gone back and they've got like all of Wilt's things. And Jordan Hauenstein, the Spurs ace PR man, had this stat. The triple double with 10 plus blocks in the playoffs. Wemby now has one. No other player has more than one other than Wilt, who has 16.
2: Right, but it was just the nature of the way he was doing it. I compared what was happening with the Timberwolves offense to a taxi driver trying to get to LaGuardia during the UN General Assembly. He kept turning down avenues and side streets, and he kept running into traffic and then trying another way. But here's the thing. The Timberwolves had such a great mental approach. They never let it affect them. When they ran into him and realized that was a pathway wasn't there, they just looked for another way. And they were at the end of the shot clock a lot, but they never let down. And so here I went and looked at it. So Victor blocked 12 shots. Five of those, the Timberwolves were able to get possession back. Two of them, they got baskets.
1: Including that Conley three that was huge late.
2: 4 minutes left, right. So two of them, they got baskets. Two of them, they drew fouls. One of them was a non-shooting foul, and they didn't score in the possession. They actually had a shot clock violation. But one of them, they got free throws out of. So they, I think, generated 6 points after Victor blocked shots in those possessions. And they won by two. And my point is not so much breaking down those actual stats, is the demeanor that it had. Here's something else, guys. They scored 52 points in the paint. So despite Victor blocking, I have to assume they still got in there and got 26 baskets in there. And so my hat's off, McMahon, to the

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0: Okay, welcome back to the Hoop Collective. Joining us again from Oklahoma City following the Thunder's relatively routine victory over the Lakers in Game 1 is Ben McMahon. McMahon, I would just say that, I don't know, in other parts of the pod tonight, we've been giving grades to teams. What would you give grades to the performance for the Thunder in getting this 1-0 series win?
14: Well, Mark Dagnall used the word imperfect. I certainly think that summed it up. And I actually discussed with Shea what I thought the grade for him was. I thought he had a C-minus game. Yeah, 7 turnovers. Now, Chet Holmgren made it clear, like, look, some of those turnovers because guys weren't in the right place. But a 7 turnover game from Shea is, like, way out of the norm.
0: He had 18 points. This is a guy who set the record for 20-point games. He had 18 points.
14: Yeah, now he didn't. There was a few times in the playoffs last year he didn't get 20, but yes, you know, 18 points on 15 shots. Like, he shot it okay, but he only got to the line a few times. C minus by him. I thought, honestly, the only guy on the Thunder that I really thought played very well tonight was Chet Holmgren, who is a much better player than he was a year ago. because he's gotten better and just because of the circumstances.
0: Healthy.
14: But a very mediocre performance by OKC, and they won by 18.
0: That kind of sums it up, Bontemps.
15: The Thunder were fine, but they won the game going away. I mean, unless Luka Doncic can come back and play in this series, the Thunder shouldn't lose a game, and they shouldn't be much more competitive than this. And that's the Lakers just don't have the weapons to go up against this team. We've seen this time and time again this season. It's like, you know, it was a great accomplishment for them to win in the first round against the Rockets. Obviously, I think we all picked them to lose the series. They did a great job, dominated large stretches of time in the series. Great game six. But like, the Thunder are just several levels up from that, and they don't have anybody to guard Shea. They don't have the ability to keep up with the speed and athleticism the Thunder have. Like, if they can get a win, I think it's very impressive. If they can get two wins and get a third home game, I think it's extremely impressive, because it's just hard to look at this and think it should be competitive at all.
14: They don't have any hope if Austin Reeves isn't really good.
0: Exactly.
14: Eight points on 3 of 16 shooting. And, you know, look, this is a guy who rushed back from an oblique injury that was, at this point, just over a month ago. Okay, the circumstances have to be considered here. This is an extremely tough situation for Austin Reeves. And he is a priority for the Thunder defense, but he's not the priority. Lu Dort was defending LeBron James. A.J. Mitchell, who is a solid defender, but he's not Lu Dort. He's not Jalen Williams, who's obviously out. He was the primary defender for most of the game on Austin Reeves. Cason Wallace got some time, Caruso, but again, 3 of 16, 8 points. Like, that's just, the Lakers have no chance if Austin Reeves isn't really good.
15: Well, and it's also what you just said too, where the Lakers or the Thunder have several different guys who are excellent, borderline all defensive team caliber players that they can throw at Austin Reeves anyway. So not only is he coming back from an oblique, not only is he trying to get back up to speed in the middle of the playoffs, he's doing it against a team that's got several different guys they can all rotate onto him and give him hell the entire game. Like, it's just an extremely difficult spot to be in.
0: Right. Well, look, the last round when the Lakers were able to get ahead in the series, they relied on their role players to deliver offense. And it was more important without Reeves. Now that Reeves is back. But even if you take out Reeves as 3 of 16, like, you might be able to weather that storm, maybe not against the Thunder, but you can weather that storm if you get something from Marcus Smart and Luke Kennard. Smart and Kennard, like, have turned back into pumpkins offensively. Smart's 4 of 15, Kennard 1 of 4. Like, those guys were so important against the Rockets that gave them, you know, margin for error. And, you know, like, if you're going to pull this off, and I realize Hachimura had a good game tonight offensively. I thought DeAndre Ayton played well in the first half, at least. There was some action there, but against a team like Oklahoma City, you're talking about average production. They had 108 points. Their defense is so strong that 108 points is probably going to win most playoff games for them.
14: I mean, JJ Redick, you know, before the series started, put this into perspective about just what kind of challenge the Lakers are facing when he said, hey, you look at double-figure average point differential in consecutive seasons, you're talking about the Thunder now, you're talking about the peak Warriors dynasty, and you're talking about the last three rings of the Jordan Bulls teams. I mean, this is a historically dominant team, and the Lakers are trying to get this done without the face of their franchise for now, and, you know, maybe for the whole series. We'll see.
0: That's well said. One of the things that happened while we were filming this in 3 or 4 different parts was Masai Ujiri was introduced in Dallas. McMahon, what takeaways did you have from what he said?
14: The main thing is, you know, he is a commanding presence who knows how to deliver a message, which is desperately needed in a franchise that's had massive issues all over, but the messaging from the franchise has been very messy. It was certainly a major weak point for Nico Harrison. Patrick Dumont could not be less comfortable in front of a microphone. Like, he's the polar opposite from Mark Cuban. He runs as fast as he can from microphones, and Cuban ran to him. Cuban ran a little faster, but hey. But, you know, the message just summed up is real simple. Luka's gone. It's time to move forward. And, you know, as he said, you know, he gave something like, you know, talking about in Africa, when one king leaves, another one, you know, comes forward.
0: Yeah, I've got the quote here.
14: There you go.
0: He said it eloquently. Yeah, he said it eloquently. You're in the middle of your You're still reporting tonight. In Africa, we say when kings go, kings come. And a king went, Luca, and we have a little prince here. Now we're going to turn him into a king.
14: Yeah, and his whole thing is, hey. Yeah, and that's exactly the message that it should be. We've got Cooper Flagg. We've got a chance to build something around this kid who is special. That's where the focus needs to be. And look, in Dallas, there's still a lot of people who are focused on the loss of Luka, and like there's still a grieving process, but you got lucky. You got another chance, and it's Masai's job to maximize the gift that they got. There's nothing he can do about the Luka trade. You know, like he was asked, would you have done that trade? And he basically said, like, why are you asking me that question? There's no point in even answering that. Like, let's focus on the opportunity in front of us. Now, I thought, so that was the message. I thought the most interesting thing was when Christian Clark of The Athletic asked him, can you definitively say that Jason Kidd will be the head coach this season? And do you have that quote in front of you by chance, Wendy?
0: He said, I have a version of what he said. He said, I'm going to hear Jason Kidd out, his thoughts on everything, and follow a lot on what he's saying, because some of the stuff here I don't know. I have to follow a process here, and I'm excited to meet with him. It sounded like he hadn't met with Jason Kidd yet.
14: And what I can tell you is this. Jason Kidd was not involved in the process of getting Masai Ujiri to the Mavericks. Jason Kidd was not in the loop on that process. He was informed at, you know, when it was a done deal, much like Mark Cuban was. Now, that doesn't mean, like, I'm just saying, it doesn't mean that Jason Kidd's not going to be the Mavericks coach now and moving forward. You know,
0: this is the better quote. I'm sorry to interrupt you. This is the better quote. Quote, this is Masai Ujiri on Jason Kidd. Quote, he's done a great job, but we are going to look at this thing from head to toe. That's the right way to look at an organization.
14: It's a completely non-committal quote. Now, he inherited, remind me of the coach he inherited in Denver, is George Karl.
0: George Karl.
14: Who was there the next few years with him.
0: Three years.
14: He inherited Dwayne Casey in Toronto, who was there, I believe, the next 5 years with him.
0: Correct.
14: But what is extremely clear, a couple things. You know, Jason Kidd did try to become the president. He's known for months that wasn't going to happen. Okay. They're bringing in somebody who he was not involved in bringing in the organization to be the president. And very clearly, Masai Ujiri is the boss. Period. There's no question about the power structure. Masai Ujiri is the boss of all things basketball with the Dallas Mavericks.
15: I think if you want to sum today up very simply, Masai Ujiri has given the Mavericks a leadership and a presence and a command figure for a franchise that has desperately needed one for the better part of 18 months. And we'll see how it goes from here. He has to do the job as Giuseppe McMahon, and it's not going to be an easy job to keep up with the Spurs and the Thunder in particular, even though you're starting off with an incredible foundation with Cooper Flagg and hope, you know, from a Maverick standpoint, hopefully another top four pick in this year's loaded draft. But they have somebody with gravitas and a presence who can finally close the book on all of the Luka stuff and just move forward. And that's now all officially in the past. And Masai can cut a figure atop the organization that I think they really needed to finally move this thing forward. And now we'll see what happens next. It's going to be awfully interesting to see.
0: All right. Thank you very much for sticking with us through this. Thank you definitely to our producers, Mark and Jackson, for piecing this all together. McMahon, Vince Goodwill, and Bontemps for bending into pretzels to get this put together. And thank you for watching and listening to the Hoop Collective, the playoffs motor on. And we'll talk to you later this week.
14: Adios, amigos.

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8: Brunson top of the key, crossover on Barlow. They got the matchup again. To the foul line, spins, fadeaway jumper. 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
5: And man and the Timberwolves battle Wimby and the Spurs in San Antonio.
9: 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Wembanyama taps it in, count the basket, and the foul!
5: Stanley Cup playoff action continues on the ice with a pair of games.
8: 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Scores! 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
10: Mariners could use some insurance. The 3-1 swung on, drilled, center field. This one's not coming back. It's in the pen. Good, Julio.
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11: 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On Monday, we have the series openers for both the Knicks Sixers and the Timberwolves Spurs. One was a blowout of 3 dozen points or so. One was a single-digit victory. Wednesday, game two for each series, and we had a single-digit victory and, yes, a blowout. In San Antonio, game two, Spurs and Wolves, Minnesota with that surprise win in game one, taking the series opener with a two-point victory on the road. Spurs in game two, turning the tables, and then some.
12: Minnesota, after striking first, Spurs make the adjustments. They're going to take a big win here in game number two. A reverse layup, no good. Coming underneath the bucket there for Julian Phillips. McLaughlin to Waters. Right wing three. Yes, sir. Lindy Waters the third. His first points of the postseason. 112-72. Spurs once again by 40.
11: They led by as much as 47. They win it by 38. WOAI with the call. Spurs 133-95. They split the first two at home. Victor Wembanyama, 19 points, 15 rebounds, couple of blocks in his 26 minutes. He spoke with our George Sedano.
13: You guys dominated this one, 38-point victory. What was the difference tonight?
14: Intensity to start a game.
13: Just that simple?
14: Yeah.
13: Now, you had talked about how in game one, you did unnecessary things, as you decided to call it in game one. What did you do tonight that was necessary?
14: Crushing the boards early and fighting so they didn't get offensive rebounds and passing the ball.
13: There's obviously a lot of chatter about their experience versus your inexperience. What does a game like tonight say about that?
14: It says we don't care.
13: Very simple. Congratulations, Victor.
14: You said a ton for us. Come on, man.
13: All right, Victor, thank you.
11: Victor Wembanyama, fourth straight double-double with at least two blocks, longest streak by a Spur in the postseason since Tim Duncan in 2010. He had four straight. Wembanyama, first player to average at least 15 points per game and five blocks per game in his first six career postseason games.
15: since blocks were first tracked in the mid-70s. Stephon Castle, 21 points in the win. Spurs win it by 38, and it wasn't that close. Timberwolves had 22 turnovers, fifth most in a playoff game in franchise history. San Antonio scoring 19 points off Minnesota's turnovers. Wolves coach Chris Finch.
16: Well, I mean, they just kicked their butt in every aspect of the game tonight. So offensively, defensively, it didn't matter. They took it to us, and we didn't really respond very well.
15: Anthony Edwards, dozen points, three rebounds, four turnovers in his 24 minutes off the bench in the Game 2 loss for the Wolves, who leave San Antonio with a split after the win in Game 1. SportsCenter All Night, ESPN Radio. Spurs going from that two-point loss in Game 1 to an absolute pasting of the Timberwolves in Game 2. In the East, Knicks utterly destroyed the Sixers in the opener of their series. Game 2, no Joel Embiid for Philly.
17: Sixers by 3, 2 minutes. Here's Maxey for 3, and it's good. Tyrese Maxey, outside left, pours it in. Good cross-court feed by George's third assist. Sixers with their 7-3. Maxey to Oubre. Oubre to the near side, George. George with Brunson guarding him. Backs up, shoots a 3. It's in the air and good. Paul George is on fire from beyond the arc. His 5th 3, Sixers by 4.
15: 97-5, the Fanatic Sixers blown out in the series opener. But even without Embiid, we're in this one. Neither team had a lead of more than 7.
18: It's Hart now from left to right. Into the front court. Ananobi up top. Catches. 2 steps toward the lane. Right hand layup is good around Barlow. And the Knicks have a 2-point lead. 4 minutes into the fourth quarter. Brunson top of the key. Crossover on Barlow. They got the matchup again. To the foul line. Spins. Fadeaway jumper. He buried it. Jalen Brunson with 2 clutch jumpers. And the Knicks on a 7-0 run have their largest lead up by 4.
15: Knicks grabbing the lead late. And in the end,
18: the Knicks took Philly's strongest punch here in Game 2, but Jalen Brunson, one of the best clutch players in NBA history, he had more in the tank down the stretch, and with a 108-102 victory, the Knicks have taken Game 2 and a 2-0 lead in the Eastern Conference semifinals.
15: It's a 6-point win, 108-102, 880 ESPN New York. The Knicks taking the first two games of the series, their 5th consecutive win overall, longest playoff win streak since 1999 when they won 6 in a row. Karl-Anthony Towns, 20 points. OG Anunoby, 24 points. Jalen Brunson had 26 and 6 assists. ESPN analyst Kendrick Perkins.
19: Well, look, we know what big body Brunson is capable of doing, right? One of the best closers in the game, and he had his moments. Karl-Anthony Towns been huge defensively, but I got to show a lot of love to OG Anunoby. He's been spectacular all throughout this postseason and in this game tonight. He did it. He got it done on both ends of the floor. Been knocking down his 3, showing his versatility, being a hell of a slasher off the ball that has opened up the offense for the New York Knicks. And defensively, he allowed the New York Knicks to go small. And when Karl-Anthony Towns was in foul trouble in the second half and played the center position, OG Anunoby is the most important player on the New York Knicks for as their success and where they're trying to go. And if he continues to play at this level, there's nothing that's going to stop the Knicks from winning this series and advancing or getting out of the Eastern Conference.
20: The Sixers were without Joel Embiid, and it seemed like they just ran out of gas. Can they win Game 3 back in Philly without Embiid?
19: Well, yeah, they can. And listen, it's going to be hard, but the one thing that I noticed tonight was the perimeter play. Kelly Oubre, Tyrese Maxey, VJ Edgecombe, Paul George, they all stepped up to play and was knocking down shots, especially early in the game. And that's why the game was so close, because they were playing at an elite level, especially when they decided to go small and go toe-to-toe with the New York Knicks. Now, can they win this series without Joel Embiid? Hell no, because we saw late in the fourth quarter what ended up happening when they couldn't make shots. They didn't have nothing else to go through. See, Joel Embiid is that big man that you could play in the half, play through in the half-court set that's going to get you easy baskets, that's going to get to the free throw line when your shot is not falling. So, again, the 76ers, they came out, they fought, they made adjustments. I expect them to come out even better at home in Game 3. I still believe this series is going to go 6 or 7, giving the edge to the Knicks. But, hey, we in for a brawl for it all.
15: Knicks taking a 2-0 series lead. a situation they've been in 15 times before. They're 12-3 when holding a 2-0 lead in a best-of-seven series. Only the Suns have more series losses after taking a 2-0 lead. Sixers, meanwhile, in a bit of a hole. They are 0-15 in any best-of-seven series when they trail 0-2. But as for this Game 2, Philly coach Nick Nurse.
0: We made a couple mistakes on inbounds as well. You know, that is, you know, certainly one negative of the game, and then they turn those into points, you know, pretty good. But, you know, kind of the difference in the game is the turnovers and points off turnovers is one of the differences for sure. Saying that, I thought our guys did a really good job of making the right reads. You know, I thought we passed the ball good. Assist number's a little down, but it should be up if we would have, you know, I thought we had maybe four wide open shots in a row that didn't go. We needed to keep the scoreboard moving, and we played great offense. We just didn't shot make.
15: And they wind up losing by six. Tyrese Maxey, 26 points in the loss. Joel Embiid did not play. Sixers are 1-3 this postseason without him. 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
21: I couldn't help but think, even though the 76ers lost, all I could think about is how much better they looked offensively without Joel Embiid, who was out for this game.
22: And the thing about it is, I don't want anyone to think that we're saying that Joel Embiid's not a good player and they're better off without him. But they are better off when he's not number one. When he's not the number one option. And this is what I was saying earlier when they were playing against the Boston Celtics and Joel Embiid made that return and had an awful game. And then he bounced back and had 33 points. And I was like, that's great, but is he going to continue to try to be the number one feature? And if he does, I don't think that's a winning recipe for the 76ers. So what we saw tonight, even though it was a losing effort, what we saw tonight, it felt like the ball was moving more, felt like they were moving quicker, and they were a lot more competitive. Now, again, like I said, I'm not saying they're better without him out there. They're better without him being the number one option out there.
15: Knicks take the first two from the Sixers. Series now heads to Philadelphia for Game 3. SportsCenter All Night, ESPN Radio. The other two series continuing on Thursday with both of the one seeds in action in their respective conference, hosting Game 2. Pistons took the opener from the Cavs, and they will play Game 2 in Detroit. In Oklahoma City, Thunder and Lakers, after the reigning champs, took the series opener in that one. As for the keys for L.A., as they look to Game 2, ESPN analyst Kendrick Perkins.
19: They got to find a way to score some points. LeBron James did his part, and I understand you're going against an all-time great defensive team, but Marcus Smart and Austin Reeves, they combined 7-for-31 from the field, and that's not going to cut it, especially against the champs. I understand Marcus Smart, look, he has the assignment of guard SGA. He's picking them up 94 feet, but for this, at this moment, this is an audition for Austin Reeves, right? This is a moment to show why he should be considered a franchise guy moving forward in the near future. This is a big stage. Is he ready to dance or not? Do y'all realize that Austin Reeves, in all the playoff games he done played in a Los Angeles Laker uniform, he has never scored over 25 points in a game? And so when you think about where the Lakers are going when Luka does return, whether that's this season or next season, is Austin Rivers that guy? Is he a Robin? And he has to show up and show out, especially if the Lakers are going to even stand a chance or win a game in this series against the Thunder.
15: They haven't had Luka Doncic, and as for his recovery status at this point?
23: I'm just doing everything I can. Like I said, every day I'm doing stuff I'm supposed to do. You know, obviously recovery, now working. Like I said, doctor said 8 weeks at the beginning of the first MRI. So, you know, I'm just going day by day, and I feel better every day.
24: It's very frustrating. I don't think people understand how frustrating it is. You know, all I want to do is play basketball, especially this time. It's the best time to play basketball. It's very frustrating. But, you know, seeing what my team is doing, I'm very proud of them. But it's been very tough, you know, just to see it and watch them play.
15: Doncic continues to be sidelined, not on the court, as the Lakers prepare for Game 2 in Oklahoma City. SportsCenter All Night, ESPN Radio, to the Stanley Cup playoffs. Game 2 for the Ducks and Golden Knights on Wednesday.
25: Kreider splits the D but can't stay free into the Vegas zone. Terry trails the play in front all alone to Leo Carlson, who scores. Anaheim has doubled their lead. It's 2-0.
15: They go on to a 3-1 win over the Golden Knights in Game 2. AM 830, KLAA. The series now tied at 1. Golden Knights losing Game 2 in each of their last four best-of-seven series. Longest losing streak in franchise history. Ducks get the win. They've won Game 2 in each of their last five best-of-seven series when they trail 1-0 on the road. Split the first two in Vegas in this one. Sabres and Canadiens opening up their series in Buffalo.
1: Here's Byram right up the middle with a shot. Scores! Bo, Bo, Byram! Bangs it home with 10:59 remaining in the second period. And the Buffalo Sabres are up 4-1 in Game 1 of Round 2.
2: Faceoff is down. Canadiens keep it in. Matheson trying to feed that to Bull Duke. Centering pass. Byram picks it off. 6 seconds to go. Byram keeps it on the wall. McLeod is there as well. The Buffalo Sabres win Game 1 of Round Number 2. 4-2 the final.
15: Sabres' first win beyond the opening round of the playoffs since a win over the Senators in Game 4 of the Conference Finals in 2007. WGR 550 with the call. Sabres a 4-2 win over the Canadiens in the opener of this series for the Canadiens. First game this postseason that was not a one-goal game. And they take the loss in the opener against Buffalo. One team that has not lost this postseason is the Hurricanes. They are on the road in Philly for Game 3 of their series with the Flyers. Carolina taking the first two at home. Unbeaten so far this postseason. ESPN analyst PK Subban.
3: That's a great question, but it's pretty easy for me. Carolina's been one of the top teams in the league. No one's disputing that. But if you look at the Ottawa Senators, they were a wounded duck coming into the playoffs. Nobody picked them to beat Carolina other than me. And the reason why I picked them is because they got some veterans on that team that I would have liked to see move on in the playoffs. I like the way they played down the stretch. But that was an uphill battle for them. Now they come into Philly. They got a young team. They were out Tippett. Philly only had like one day off since the last round. Once again, I got to give Carolina credit. They're playing great hockey. They're 6-0. But to me, unless they're beating Wild, Avalanche, and some of these top teams, you can't get too festive right now. What have they accomplished? This is the same as years past. So they're on the right path. But for me, it's conference final, Stanley Cup final, or bust for Carolina. They got to get to the Cup final now.
15: So far off to a good start into round two with a sweep and now up 2-0 on the Flyers heading to game three on Thursday in Philadelphia. Deja vu again in Chicago. That's next. SportsCenter All Night. It's ESPN Radio.
5: 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Can Cade Cunningham keep the momentum rolling on home court? Or will Donovan Mitchell and the Cavaliers punch back to tie the series at one apiece? 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
2: I don't think Jaylen Brown is that disgruntled, and maybe I'm naive.
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4: If he's not happy with the Celtics, trade. This is all going to take care of itself.
5: I love Boston, and if it was up to me, I could play in Boston for the next 10 years.
1: It was earlier this week. We saw the NBA fine Celtics forward Jaylen Brown $50,000 after he accused officials of having an agenda against him in Boston's 7-game first-round loss to the Sixers. Brown had dropped his criticism on his Twitch stream over the weekend, shared a play where Philadelphia's Paul George appeared to push off slightly before making his move. Wednesday, the team came out and shot down speculation that there was a growing rift between them and Brown on the heels of that and the first-round exit when they were eliminated by the Sixers. Celtics president Brad Stevens.
6: I talked to Jaylen Monday a little bit after he just real quickly and was nothing but positive. He has not expressed those frustrations to me. We've been here 10 years together, and I do think that, you know, obviously I love JB, and everybody around here loves JB, and you know, I think just like any of our other guys, as we get to the end of the season, I'll be here and my door is always open. And if anybody ever wants to come in and talk about it and talk about, you know, their team, their place, whatever the case may be, I'm all ears. And that would be 1 through 16, not just Jaylen, not just Jason, not just the guys that have been here. I think it's really important to be available. So I certainly am. And none of that has been expressed to me.
1: And as for Jaylen Brown, it was back to his Twitch stream.
5: Hate that our president of basketball operations even had to respond to this. Me and Brad have a great relationship. I love Boston, and if it was up to me, I could play in Boston for the next 10 years.
7: They fined me $50K. Season is over. Embiid cooked this. I'm moving on. But the inconsistency of the officiating between playoffs and regular season is not just something that's been talked about by me. It's been talked about and it's been seen. And you know, you can find me and continue to find me, but it's just like, I care about this. You know what I mean? I love the game of basketball. Damn, find me for that.
1: Embiid cooked us. I'm moving on. Then 16 more seconds about the officiating. Brown says even though the Celtics didn't win a championship, this season was not a failure. ESPN analyst Kendrick Perkins.
8: First, Jaylen Brown, just go on vacation, bro. Just go on vacation. At this point, you're still doubling down, and it's not even making sense to a lot of people. Hold yourself to a level of accountability. You're the one that led this team to a first-round exit. You're the one that led this team to giving up three home game losses to the Philadelphia 76ers. And at the end of the day, this doesn't help anything. And this is my problem with a lot of guys that are still playing that decide to go in the stream in a podcast space, because you don't know how you could affect the organization, the locker room, wherever it may be. Now, I also did listen to some of the past streams that Jaylen Brown has done throughout the course of the season, and I know he kept promising the fans that, hey, Jason Tatum is going to come on one day. Well, we have yet to see Jason Tatum. And saying comments like this, like, you know, this is his favorite season, especially with a season that he won a championship and finals MVP, it just sends a bad message and give bad energy to the whole entire Celtic organization.
1: Jaylen Brown saying it was his favorite season. SportsCenter all night, ESPN Radio. Baseball season. It's been a pretty decent week in Chicago. Cubs, Reds, Cubs with back-to-back walk-off wins on Monday and Tuesday. As for Wednesday's matchup, Reds putting up 4 in the top of the ninth, but the Cubs rally in the bottom.
9: Trying to get a hold of one on the pitch. Swinging a drive, left center field. Pretty deep, back toward the wall. That ball is gone! That ball is gone! It's a tie game! Can you believe it? Pete Crow Armstrong, an opposite alley home run. This ball game is back to even, tied at 6.
1: So they went to the 10th and...
9: And the pitch on the way. Inside, Cubs win the ball game. The Cubs have won another one. Listen to this crowd.
10: 3 straight walk-off wins in the series against... Cincinnati.
1: Cubs Radio Network. Cubs are the second team in the last decade with three straight walk-off wins, all against a single team. Dodgers did it against the Rockies in 2019. Pete Crow Armstrong, game-tying homer in the ninth.
11: Pete, so many of your teammates have told me they've never had more fun playing baseball right now. How would you describe it?
12: Exactly that. This is, I couldn't ask for anything more from a group of guys. So grateful to play for this crowd, but I mean, as is everybody else in here, and I this is about as fun as it gets, man.
11: Going through the gauntlet of love after you tie this game with an opposite field homer in the ninth, what was the best part?
12: I don't know. You'll have to ask me that tomorrow.
1: Pete Crow Armstrong, get another question tomorrow. His fourth homer tied it in the bottom of the ninth inning. Spoke with Marquee Sports Network. Ian Happ, 3-for-5, couple of RBI, two-run homer. His ninth, that came back in the first inning, but Cubs with another walk-off win over the Reds. Ellie De La Cruz, 0-for-4, 3 RBI, two-run sac fly in the ninth inning. What'd they say before game two? That's next. It's ESPN Radio.
13: 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And Ozzie Albies, their second baseman, joins us in studio. 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
1: Andy Páez with 3 home runs as the Dodgers blow out the Astros on Wednesday. Sabres take the opening game of their series with the Canadiens. Ducks even up their series with the Golden Knights. Knicks take the first two games at home over the Sixers. Closer game, even without Joel Embiid. There was a blowout, though, on Wednesday.
2: You can turn out the lights in the gym here tonight. Spurs are headed home with a W. 133-95 the final. It is the third largest playoff win in Spurs franchise history. And tonight, their 410th playoff game.
1: Spurs had dropped game one at home to the Timberwolves. They come back with a vengeance in game two as they led by as much as 47, and they get the game two win to even the series. As for the message prior to game two to Victor Wembanyama,
3: a message, we send lots of message as a team. We talk a lot, and whether it's for keeping everything tight or motivating, extra motivation to each other, it's always a bunch of dynamics going on. But we always try to keep the positivity.
1: Spurs jump out in this one and never look back. Their coach, Mitch Johnson,
4: thought it was very consistent. Thought it had an appropriate level of physicality and contact, connectivity with communication and guys anticipating what their teammate was going to do. And then just overall readiness. I thought the defense was pretty consistent throughout that first half. I thought De'Aaron and Victor set a tone, and I thought almost to a man, everyone followed suit. Again, there was a lot of good in times that felt like we had positive momentum in terms of just how we were playing. And I think that again is going back to that starting point offensively. There was a few times where, we talk about process, so you can't talk out of both sides of your mouth. So I was frustrated because the ball wasn't going in the hoop, but the process was there, and that's momentum. You just got to believe it. And sometimes it's hard to believe it when the result isn't going your way. And I think we did that in a strong way tonight. And that's probably what allowed the momentum to continue to increase. And then the score started to follow.
1: Timberwolves came out with the win in game one and then are blown out in game two. The reaction from Anthony Edwards.
5: We started the game too cool. And they came out physical, picking up full court, full of energy. And we expected that, but we just came out too flat today. I think that was the main thing.
1: And as a result, it's a 1-1 series after the first two games in San Antonio. As for the first two games between the Knicks and Sixers,
6: the Knicks took Philly's strongest punch here in game two, but Jalen Brunson, one of the best clutch players in NBA history, he had more in the tank down the stretch, and with a 108-102 victory, the Knicks have taken game two and a 2-0 lead in the Eastern Conference semifinals.
1: 880 ESPN New York, Knicks with a 6-point win for their fifth consecutive victory. They have the 2-0 series lead. They hold that lead for a third consecutive postseason, second longest streak in franchise history, 5 straight postseasons. Karl Anthony Towns had 20 points, OG Anunoby 24, Jalen Brunson had 26 in the win as the Knicks beat a Sixers team that was playing without Joel Embiid. Here's our Michael Wilbon.
7: I mean, they're going to always point to defensively something that was done. I don't know whether it was just errant shooting on the part of the 76ers or really stifling defense on the part of the Knicks, but after making 12 of the first 24 three-point shots they attempted, the 76ers then missed 9 of 10 to end the game. And a three-point lead turned into a deficit, and they seem to have no way to overcome it and that's why I'm going to err, if I'm going to err, it's going to be on the side of saying the Sixers just missed shots, because they had some good looks, if not wide open shots, several times on those final 10 three-point attempts. Couldn't make any. And that was the game in one that was tied 25 times and one that and had 14 lead changes. So it was back and forth. It was everything that the Sixers could have wanted to stay in this game without Joel Embiid, but ultimately could not hit enough shots down the stretch to close it. They're going to point to having won game two in Boston without Embiid. They've played enough without him this year to know what it feels like. It's not like it's a shock to the system because he's missing a game for the first time. But Joel Embiid came back, and after being rusty in the first game he played in the Boston series, they won three in a row with Embiid. So, you know, we don't even know if he's going to be available for Friday. We're not going to know that yet. Who knows how long, whether that'll go to a game time decision or whether they'll figure out something with the training staff in the next day or so as this series moves to Philadelphia. But the 76ers clearly need him in the lineup Friday and Sunday. The Knicks have won games and played well in Philadelphia, so it's no guarantee, but that's the Sixers' best chance, particularly with Karl Anthony Towns is playing as well as he is, the opposite number of Joel Embiid with a near triple-double. So with that in mind, they're going to look to get Embiid ready.
1: The Sixers in an 0-2 hole as they head home for game number three. Sixers as a franchise have been in an 0-2 hole 15 times in their franchise history. They have no wins in those 15 series, the best of seven series when they trail two games to love. SportsCenter All Night ESPN Radio on Thursday. We will see Cavs Pistons in the East. Lakers Thunder in the West.
8: The Lakers will lose game one by 18. Final score, Thunder 108, Lakers 90.
9: It's going to fall a lot on LeBron James' shoulders.
10: The only thing that could really save them in this series are the NBA leading 33 points on the bench in Luka Doncic.
1: Oklahoma City a winning game one despite the Lakers holding SGA to just 18 points. ESPN analyst Shanae Ogumike.
10: This was the perfect storm for the Lakers to steal one at home. It's not only holding SGA to 18 points, but it's

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3: And make a business decision, especially in the fourth quarter, if they're going to even rock with him. Because last night, what we witnessed is we witnessed a lot of guys late in the fourth when the game got tight that was on the perimeter, Donovan Mitchell, James Harden, Max Strus, that are not known as defenders, were out there trying to guard Cade and Tobias, and they were just having it their way. So again, we watched James be a turnover king throughout these playoffs, even last game. How much is Kenny Atkinson going to allow him to get away with and make a business decision and say, you know what, I'm going to go and lean towards Ellis or maybe a Dennis Schroeder to come in and give us some type of tenacity on the perimeter.
4: We'll see if James Harden is on the floor late in these games, given the turnovers that we've seen thus far this postseason. Cavs Pistons game two Thursday. It's here on ESPN Radio, presented by Gusto. NBA postseason action on ESPN Radio and the ESPN app. Right now, SportsCenter all night. Back to baseball, and the team that's been out in front with the best record this season, the Braves, in Seattle.
5: Mariners could use some insurance. The 3-1 swung on, drilled, center field. This one's not coming back. It's in the pen. Gone, Julio! Monster solo home run. The Mariners add on. It's 2-0. A serious blast by Julio.
4: Fifth homer of the season, already his third homer in May after hitting just two in the month of April. Seattle Sports, 7:10 a.m. Mariners, a 3-1 win over the Braves, who take their first series loss of the season. They were the last team without a series loss. Everybody else has at least two. Mariners, with the win, improved to 6-2 in their last eight home games against Atlanta. Five of those eight games combined for five total runs or fewer. There were four in this one as the Mariners win it 3-1. Slightly more scoring than that in the matchup between the Dodgers and the Astros. Andy Páez responsible for most of it.
6: Deuce is wild, as the master used to say. And a 2-2 pitch. Swung on, hammered. Deep left field, way back. And this ball is gone. A 3-run home run, Andy Páez. And the Dodgers lead it 6-1.
4: That was in the third inning. He'd come to the plate again in the fifth.
6: They don't deal with the elements here in Houston. Retractable roof, but they hardly open it. Páez rips one deep to left. It is gone into the Crawford boxes. A 2-run home run for Páez. His second round tripper of the ball game. And the Dodgers lead it 9-1. Home run number 7 for Páez. He got around on a sinker that was on the inner half, and he just hammered it.
4: Homered in the third. Homered in the fifth. Oh, he wasn't done?
6: Páez swings, hits a drive to left, and this ball is gone. A 3-home run day for Andy Páez. And he greets the position player with a ball hit to the back end of the Crawford boxes. It is 12-2.
4: Andy Páez, 3-for-5. The three hits were all home runs. 6 RBI, second player in baseball this season with at least 3 homers. Dodgers got 3 from Max Muncy back in April. Dodgers beat the Astros 12-2, AM 570 LA Sports with the call. Dodgers winning 3 of the last 4 after their 4-game losing streak. As for the Astros, 15-23 on the season. Second time in the last decade they've had a losing record through 38 games. Dodgers putting up a dozen runs. Nationals went for 15.
7: Now the pitch. Howe swings and hits it high in the air to center field and deep. Going way back is Buxton to the warning track, to the wall, and it is gone. Goodbye. A majestic soaring high fly home run over the center field wall for Brady House. Bang. Zoom goes Brady House with his fifth home run of the year.
8: The 2-1.
7: Swing, a high drive, right center field. This one is crushed. Way back it goes. It's a grand slam for C.J. Abrams. He tosses the bat away. He'll take a slow trot around the bases. And the Nationals lead it 14.

0: two. Second career grand slam for C.J. Abrams. Drives in five. That's a career high. Nationals a 15-2 win over the Twins. Nationals Radio Network with the call. The 15 runs, their most in a game since scoring 15 last September. Twins fall to 1-6 in the last seven road games. Mets double up the Rockies 10-5. Mets have won three straight games for the first time since the beginning of April. Rockies, meanwhile, losing six straight games, tying their season high. Phillies double up the Athletics 6-3. Phillies scoring four in the eighth inning to take the 6-3 lead. Fifth win this season when trailing in the eighth inning or later. Pirates and Diamondbacks, runs were at a premium, mainly due to the guy on the mound for Pittsburgh.
1: Three balls and two strikes on him. Skeens ready, and here it is. Swing and a miss, struck him out. Skeens strikes out this side in the eighth. And the Pirates come to bat in the ninth, still leading 1-0 in Arizona.
0: It would be a 1-0 win for Pittsburgh over the Diamondbacks. 93-7 the fan. Paul Skeens gets the win. Season eight innings pitched of two-hit ball, strikes out seven. First Pirates pitcher with at least eight innings and two or fewer base runners allowed since Doug Drabek in 1991. Red Sox shut out the Tigers 4-0. Rough week for Detroit. Red Sox third straight win, tie for their longest win streak this season. Tigers, meanwhile, take the loss. They are shut out. And, of course, this week featured the news about Tarek Skubal to the guys at PTI.
2: Well, then, what do you think Skubal's injury means for his looming contract and or his trade possibilities?
3: Well, Tony, if this was isolated and this was his first injury, you'd say, you know, I mean, this guy is a workhorse. You've seen year after year now, even if it was his second one. But this is his third going back to college. And you look at this and you're like, all right, how much am I going to give up? Am I going to give away a bag in a trade? And or how much am I going to give up if we just think we can wait until he becomes a free agent? And it's hard to see Detroit weighing this and saying, just let him walk, given his value to them, to the Detroit Tigers. Man, this is a hard one. Like, what do you do before the deadline?
2: Okay.
3: How much are you willing to give up? Because you think if we get this guy back healthy, we've got an ace at a time where they're difficult to find. Tony, I would be willing to risk a little bit, but I don't know if I'm going to risk a lot of bit.
2: This is right now. We are in early May. This is hot stove league number one right now. What's going to happen with Skubal? Yeah. Are the Tigers going to keep him? Does somebody else want him sight unseen? Let's do this. If he comes back in 2 months, that's July. So he has some audition starts before the trade deadline. If he comes back in three, that's August. The trade deadline is gone. Do you want to get him sight unseen if you're another team? I think you would, because you're essentially just renting him through October, because he's going to become a free agent. The point you make is the most valid point. This is the third injury. He's a great pitcher, and right now he is damaged goods. How does this affect him on the free agent market? Well, if you're a smart owner, you're offering him 2 to 3 years at the most at above market price, but you're shortening the years because you don't know. No pitcher is risk-free in terms of injury anymore.
3: That's right.
2: But there are enough dumb owners in baseball and in all sports that somebody's going to give him 5 or 6 or 7 years at above market value. And his agent, of course, is Scott Boras, who may or may not be the devil. And so I think he's going to come out great individually.
0: It'll be a story we'll be keeping an eye on as we head into the summer. Speaking of stories to keep an eye on, waiting for an answer, that's next. 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
1: 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The NCAA working on the final steps for expansion of the men's and women's basketball tournaments. There are calls scheduled for Thursday. The expected final steps and the process could be completed later today. Officials are looking to expand from 68 to 76 teams, essentially increasing the first four portion of the tournament. NFL. We've had the draft. It's in the rearview mirror. Teams looking towards the summer and their camps. There's still an answer that's hanging out there in Pittsburgh. ESPN Steelers reporter Brooke Pryor.
2: He's already blown past two deadlines that they've given, at least publicly. I mean, we heard before during the combine that the thought was, hey, we hope to know something maybe around the start of free agency. We don't want to tie him to anything, but maybe around then we'll know. And then it was, well, we hope to have a decision by the draft. It is now past the draft. And so the next kind of line in the sand that I'm looking at is the start of OTAs, which is May 18th. That's not something the team is saying publicly, but I'm just looking at the schedule and how it lays out and seeing the way this team is shaped. I mean, it is a new head coach. It is not new to Aaron Rodgers, but it is still a new system, a new teammates, all of these things that you really need the quarterback there in the building while they're trying to install everything.
3: Mason Rudolph and Will Howard are in their quarterback room, of course, with Drew Aller, the rookie. We'll see other Steelers draft picks at rookie minicamp this weekend. What do you have your eye on there?
2: Two guys that I am looking at are third-round pick Jennings Dunker, the offensive lineman out of Iowa. You may have seen his red mullet and his hay bale throwing expertise. I would keep an eye out for that. And also Jeremy Bernard, the wide receiver. That was a huge position of need for the Steelers going into the draft. Yes, they did trade for Michael Pittman Jr., but they needed more depth, too, behind Pittman Jr. and DK Metcalf. They got Bernard in the second round. He is a do-everything receiver. I think that Bernard and Jennings Dunker, who, by the way, the Steelers needed a starting guard. Yeah. I think those two guys out of their 10-man draft class are the most likely immediate contributors of the rookie.
1: 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Back to baseball. Angels an 8-2 win over the White Sox. Angels scoring 5 in the second inning. Rays shut out the Blue Jays 3-0. Tampa Bay's won 6 straight. Guardians get past the Royals 3-1 to snap a 3-game losing streak.
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1: The Spurs weren't the only rout on Wednesday. Dodgers with a blowout win in Houston. Andy Páez setting career highs with 6 RBI and a trio of big flies. AM 570 LA Sports.
4: Páez swings, hits a drive to left, and this ball is gone. A 3 home run day for Andy Páez. And he greets the position player with a ball hit to the back end of the Crawford boxes. It is 12-2.
0: Number 4.
1: Spurs do blow out Minnesota in game 2, but it was still a game in the first quarter, so the starters were still in. WOAI.
5: Here's Vassell up top, gets to the right elbow, fade away, lob pass to Wembanyama, taps it in, count the basket, and the foul. It'll be an and-one coming up for Victor Wembanyama. As Darren Shannon Jr. trying to undercut Victor inside. That looked like it was going to be a shot, but it essentially turned into a lob pass for Wemby.
0: Number 3.
1: On the ice, Sabres take the opener from the Canadiens, building their cushion in the second period. WGR 550.
5: Here's Byram right up the middle with a shot. Scores! Bo, Bo, Byram! Bangs it home with 10:59 remaining in the second period. And the Buffalo Sabres are up 4-1 in game 1 of round 2.
0: Number 2.
1: Back to the diamond. Cubs trailed the Reds 6-4 in the ninth at Wrigley, but
4: trying to get a hold of him on the pitch. Swinging a drive left center field. Pretty deep back toward the wall. That ball is gone! That ball is gone! It's a tie game! Can you believe it? Pete Bro Armstrong, an opposite alley home run. This ball game is back to even, tied at 6.
0: Number 1.
1: Then in the 10th, on the Cubs Radio Network, for the third time in as many days, they pull off a win in their final at-bat.
4: And the pitch on the way. Inside, Cubs win the ball game. The Cubs have won another one. 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
1: 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Flipping the script. That's next. 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
12: Let's just say Shohei Ohtani is going for home run number 500. 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
0: 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The shorthanded 76ers look to even a series against the Knicks at MSG.
20: Brunson top of the key, crossover on Barlow. They got the matchup again. To the foul line, spins, fadeaway jumper. He buried it!
0: Ant-Man and the Timberwolves battle Wimby and the Spurs in San Antonio.
21: Here's Vassell up top. Gets to the right elbow, fadeaway, lob pass. Wembanyama taps it in, count the basket, and the foul!
0: Stanley Cup playoff action continues on the ice with a pair of games.
5: Here's Byram right up the middle with a shot. Scores! 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
22: Mariners could use some insurance. The 3-1 swung on, drilled center field. This one's not coming back. It's in the pen. Gone, Julio.
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1: Flipping the coin in two series. 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On Monday, we have the series openers for both the Knicks Sixers and the Timberwolves Spurs. One was a blowout of 36 points or so. One was a single-digit victory. Wednesday, game two for each series, and we had a single-digit victory and, yes, a blowout. In San Antonio, game two, Spurs and Wolves, Minnesota, with that surprise win in game one, taking the series opener with a two-point victory on the road. Spurs in game two, turning the tables, and then some.
2: Minnesota, after striking first, Spurs make the adjustments. They're going to take a big win here in game number two. A reverse layup, no good. Coming underneath the bucket there for Julian Phillips. McLaughlin to Waters. Right wing three. Yes, sir. Lindy Waters the third. His first points of the postseason. 112-72. Spurs once again by 40.
1: They led by as much as 47. They win it by 38. WOAI with the call. Spurs 133-95. They split the first two at home. Victor Wembanyama, 19 points, 15 rebounds, couple of blocks in his 26 minutes. He spoke with our George Sedano.
3: You guys dominated this one. 38-point victory. What was the difference tonight?
15: Intensity to start a game.
3: Just that simple?
15: Yeah.
3: Now, you had talked about how in game one, you did unnecessary things, as you decided to call it in game one. What did you do tonight that was necessary?
15: Crushing the boards early and fighting so they didn't get offensive rebounds and passing the ball.
3: There's obviously a lot of chatter about their experience versus your inexperience. What does a game like tonight say about that?
15: It says we don't care.
3: Very simple. Congratulations, Victor.
15: You said a ton for us. Come on, man.
3: All right, Victor, thank you.
15: Thank you.
1: Victor Wembanyama, fourth straight double-double with at least two blocks, longest streak by a Spur in the postseason since Tim Duncan in 2010. He had four straight. Wembanyama, first player to average at least 15 points per game and five blocks per game in his first six career postseason games since blocks were first tracked in the mid-70s. Stephon Castle, 21 points in the win. Spurs win it by 38, and it wasn't that close. Timberwolves had 22 turnovers, fifth most in a playoff game in franchise history. San Antonio scoring 19 points off Minnesota's turnovers. Wolves coach Chris Finch.
23: Well, I mean, they just kicked their butt in every aspect of the game tonight. So offensively, defensively, it didn't matter. They took it to us, and we didn't really respond very well.
1: Anthony Edwards, dozen points, three rebounds, four turnovers in his 24 minutes off the bench in the Game 2 loss for the Wolves, who leave San Antonio with a split after the win in Game 1. SportsCenter All Night, ESPN Radio. Spurs going from that two-point loss in Game 1 to an absolute pasting of the Timberwolves in Game 2. In the East, Knicks utterly destroyed the Sixers in the opener of their series. Game 2, no Joel Embiid for Philly.
24: Sixers by three, 2 minutes. Here's Maxey for three, and it's good. Tyrese Maxey, outside left, pours it in. Good cross-court feed by George's third assist. Sixers with their 7-3. Maxey to Oubre. Oubre to the near side, George. George with Brunson guarding him. Backs up, shoots a three. It's in the air and good. Paul George is on fire from beyond the arc. His fifth three, Sixers by four.
1: 97-5, the Fanatic Sixers blown out in the series opener. But even without Embiid, we're in this one. Neither team had a lead of more than seven.
25: It's Hart now from left to right. Into the front court. Ananobi up top. Catches. Two steps toward the lane. Right hand layup is good around Barlow. And the Knicks have a two-point lead. 4 minutes into the fourth quarter. Brunson top of the key. Crossover on Barlow. They got the matchup again. To the foul line. Spins. Fadeaway jumper. He buried it. Jalen Brunson with two clutch jumpers. And the Knicks on a 7-0 run have their largest lead up by four.
1: Knicks grabbing the lead late. And in the end,
25: the Knicks took Philly's strongest punch here in game two, but Jalen Brunson, one of the best clutch players in NBA history, he had more in the tank down the stretch, and with a 108-102 victory, the Knicks have taken game two and a 2-0 lead in the Eastern Conference semifinals.
1: It's a six-point win, 108-102, 880 ESPN New York. The Knicks taking the first two games of the series, their fifth consecutive win overall, longest playoff win streak since 1999 when they won six in a row. Karl Anthony Towns, 20 points. OG Anunoby, 24 points. Jalen Brunson had 26 and six assists. ESPN analyst Kendrick Perkins.
4: Well, look, we know what big body Brunson is capable of doing, right? One of the best closers in the game, and he had his moments. Karl Anthony Towns been huge defensively, but I got to show a lot of love to OG Anunoby. He's been spectacular all throughout this postseason and in this game tonight. He did it. He got it done on both ends of the floor. Been knocking down his three, showing his versatility, being a hell of a slasher off the ball that has opened up the offense for the New York Knicks. And defensively, he allowed the New York Knicks to go small. And when Karl Anthony Towns was in foul trouble in the second half, and play the center position. OG Anunoby is the most important player on the New York Knicks for as their success and where they're trying to go. And if he continues to play at this level, there's nothing that's going to stop the Knicks from winning this series and advancing or getting out of the Eastern Conference.
6: The Sixers were without Joel Embiid, and it seemed like they just ran out of gas. Can they win Game 3 back in Philly without Embiid?
4: Well, yeah, they can. And listen, it's going to be hard, but the one thing that I noticed tonight was the perimeter play. Kelly Oubre, Tyrese Maxey, VJ Edgecombe, Paul George, they all stepped up to play and was knocking down shots, especially early in the game. And that's why the game was so close, because they were playing at an elite level, especially when they decided to go small and go toe-to-toe with the New York Knicks. Now, can they win this series without Joel Embiid? Hell no, because we saw late in the fourth quarter what ended up happening when they couldn't make shots. They didn't have nothing else to go through. See, Joel Embiid is that big man that you could play through in the half-court set that's going to get you easy baskets, that's going to get to the free throw line when your shot is not falling. So, again, the 76ers, they came out, they fought, they made adjustments. I expect them to come out even better at home in Game 3. I still believe this series is going to go 6 or 7, giving the edge to the Knicks. But, hey, we in for a brawl for it all.
1: Knicks taking a 2-0 series lead. A situation they've been in 15 times before. They're 12-3 when holding a 2-0 lead in a best-of-7 series. Only the Suns have more series losses after taking a 2-0 lead. Sixers, meanwhile, in a bit of a hole. They are 0-15 in any best-of-7 series when they trail 0-2. But as for this Game 2, Philly coach Nick Nurse.
7: We made a couple mistakes on inbounds as well. You know, that is, you know, certainly one negative of the game, and then they turn those into points, you know, pretty good. But, you know, kind of the difference in the game is the turnovers and points off turnovers. One of the differences for sure. Saying that, I thought our guys did a really good job of making the right reads. You know, I thought we passed the ball good. Assist number's a little down, but it should be up if we would have, you know, I thought we had maybe four wide open shots in a row that didn't go. We needed to keep the scoreboard moving, and we played great offense. We just didn't shot make.
1: And they wind up losing by 6. Tyrese Maxey, 26 points in the loss. Joel Embiid did not play. Sixers are 1-3 this postseason without him. Earlier on ESPN Radio, are Emmett Golden and Q Myers.
8: I couldn't help but think, even though the 76ers lost, all I could think about is how much better they looked offensively without Joel Embiid, who was out for this game.
9: And the thing about it is, I don't want anyone to think that we're saying that Joel Embiid's not a good player and they're better off without him. But they are better off when he's not number one. When he's not the number one option. And this is what I was saying earlier when they were playing against the Boston Celtics and Joel Embiid made that return and had an awful game. And then he bounced back and had 33 points. And I was like, that's great, but is he going to continue to try to be the number one feature? And if he does, I don't think that's a winning recipe for the 76ers. So what we saw tonight, even though it was a losing effort, what we saw tonight, it felt like the ball was moving more, felt like they were moving quicker, and they were a lot more competitive. Now, again, like I said, I'm not saying they're better without him out there. They're better without him being the number one option out there.
1: Knicks take the first two from the Sixers. Series now heads to Philadelphia for Game 3. SportsCenter All Night, ESPN Radio. The other two series continuing on Thursday with both of the one seeds in action in their respective conference, hosting Game 2. Pistons took the opener from the Cavs, and they will play Game 2 in Detroit. In Oklahoma City, Thunder and Lakers, after the reigning champs, took the series opener in that one. As for the keys for L.A., as they look to Game 2, ESPN analyst Kendrick Perkins.
4: They got to find a way to score some points. LeBron James did his point, and I understand you're going against an all-time great defensive team, but Marcus Smart and Austin Reeves, they combined 7 for 31 from the field. And that's not going to cut it, especially against the champs. I understand Marcus Smart. Look, he has the assignment of guard SGA. He's picking them up 94 feet. But for this, at this moment, this is an audition for Austin Reeves, right? This is a moment to show why he should be considered a franchise guy moving forward in the near future. This is a big stage. Is he ready to dance tonight? Do y'all realize that Austin Reeves, in all the playoff games he'd played in a Los Angeles Laker uniform, he has never scored over 25 points in a game? And so when you think about where the Lakers are going when Luka does return, whether that's this season or next season, is Austin Rivers that guy? Is he a Robin? And he has to show up and show out, especially if the Lakers are going to even stand a chance or win a game in this series against the Thunder.
1: You haven't had Luka Doncic, and as for his recovery status at this point?
10: I'm just doing everything I can. Like I said, every day I'm doing stuff I'm supposed to do. You know, obviously recovering, not working. But like I said, doctor said 8 weeks at the beginning of the first MRI. So, you know, I'm just going day by day, and I feel better every day.
11: It's very frustrating. I don't think people understand how frustrating it is. You know, all I want to do is play basketball, especially this time. It's the best time to play basketball. It's very frustrating, but, you know, seeing what my team is doing, I'm very proud of them. But it's been very tough, you know, just to sit and watch them play.
1: Doncic continues to be sidelined, not on the court, as the Lakers prepare for Game 2 in Oklahoma City. Sports Center all night, ESPN Radio, to the Stanley Cup playoffs. Game 2 for the Ducks and Golden Knights on Wednesday.
21: Kreider splits the D but can't stay free into the Vegas zone. Terry trails the play in front, all alone to Leo Carlson, who scores. Anaheim has doubled their lead. It's 2-0.
1: They go on to a 3-1 win over the Golden Knights in Game 2, AM 830, KLAA. The series now tied at 1. Golden Knights losing Game 2 in each of their last 4 best-of-7 series. Longest losing streak in franchise history. Ducks get the win. They've won Game 2 in each of their last 5 best-of-7 series when they trail 1-0 on the road. Split the first 2 in Vegas in this one. Sabres and Canadiens opening up their series in Buffalo.
21: Here's Byram right up the middle with a shot. Scores! Bo, Bo, Byram! Bangs it home with 10:59 remaining in the second period. And the Buffalo Sabres are up 4-1 in Game 1 of Round 2. Faceoff is down. Canadiens keep it in. Matheson trying to feed that to Bolduc. Centering pass. Byram picks it off. 6 seconds to go. Byram keeps it on the wall. McLeod is there as well. The Buffalo Sabres win Game 1 of Round Number 2. 4-2 the final.
1: Sabres' first win beyond the opening round of the playoffs since a win over the Senators in Game 4 of the Conference Finals in 2007. WGR 550 with the call. Sabres a 4-2 win over the Canadiens in the opener of this series for the Canadiens. First game this postseason that was not a one-goal game. And they take the loss in the opener against Buffalo. One team that has not lost this postseason is the Hurricanes. They are on the road in Philly for Game 3 of their series with the Flyers. Carolina taking the first 2 at home, unbeaten so far this postseason. ESPN analyst PK Subban.
12: That's a great question, but it's pretty easy for me. Carolina's been one of the top teams in the league. No one's disputing that. But if you look at the Ottawa Senators, they were a wounded duck coming into the playoffs. Nobody picked them to beat Carolina other than me. And the reason why I picked them is because they got some veterans on that team that I would have liked to see move on in the playoffs. I like the way they played down the stretch. But that was an uphill battle for them. Now they come into Philly. They got a young team. They were out Tippett. You know, Philly only had like one day off since the last round. Once again, I got to give Carolina credit. They're playing great hockey. They're 6-0. But to me, unless they're beaten Wild Avalanche and some of these top teams, you can't get too festive right now. That what have they accomplished? This is the same as years past. So they're on the right path. But for me, it's conference final, Stanley Cup final, or bust for Carolina. They got to get to the Cup final now.
1: So far off to a good start into round two with a sweep and now up 2-0 on the Flyers heading to game three on Thursday in Philadelphia. Deja vu again. In Chicago. That's next. SportsCenter All Night. It's ESPN Radio.
0: All the dunks.
13: Cunningham to the basket. And he dunks it with the left hand.
0: The dives.
13: 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Slams it home.
0: The daggers.
13: Gilgeous Alexander over three. Bang, he got it. And the Thunder have taken the lead.
0: The NBA playoffs are on ESPN Radio, ESPN, and on ABC. 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
2: I don't think Jaylen Brown is that disgruntled, and maybe I'm naive.
3: I talked to Jaylen Monday a little bit and was nothing but positive.
4: If he's not happy with the Celtics, trade. This is all going to take care of itself.
5: I love Boston, and if it was up to me, I could play in Boston for the next 10 years.
1: It was earlier this week. We saw the NBA fine Celtics forward Jaylen Brown $50,000 after he accused officials of having an agenda against him. In Boston's 7-game first-round loss to the Sixers, Brown had dropped his criticism on his Twitch stream over the weekend, shared a play where Philadelphia's Paul George appeared to push off slightly before making his move. Wednesday, the team came out and shot down speculation that there was a growing rift between them and Brown on the heels of that and the first round exit when they were eliminated by the Sixers. Celtics president Brad Stevens.
6: I talked to Jaylen Monday a little bit after he just real quickly and was nothing but positive. He has not expressed those frustrations to me. We've been here 10 years together, and I do think that, you know, obviously I love JB and everybody around here loves JB. And, you know, I think just like any of our other guys, as we get to the end of the season, I'll be here and my door is always open. And if anybody ever wants to come in and talk about it and talk about, you know, their team, their place, whatever the case may be, I'm all ears. And that would be 1 through 16, not just Jaylen, not just Jason, not just the guys that have been here. I think it's really important to be available. So I certainly am. And none of that has been expressed to me.
1: And as for Jaylen Brown, it was back to his Twitch stream.
5: Hate that our president of basketball operations even had to respond to this. Me and Brad have a great relationship. I love Boston, and if it was up to me, I could play in Boston for the next 10 years.
7: They fined me $50K. Season is over. Embiid cooked us. I'm moving on. But the inconsistency of the officiating between playoffs and regular season is not just something that's been talked about by me. It's been talked about and it's been seen. And, you know, you can find me and continue to find me. But it's just like, I care about this. I love the game of basketball. Damn, fine me for that.
1: Embiid cooked us. I'm moving on. Then 16 more seconds about the officiating. Brown says even though the Celtics didn't win a championship, this season was not a failure. ESPN analyst Kendrick Perkins.
8: First, Jaylen Brown, just go on vacation, bro. Just go on vacation. At this point, you're still doubling down, and it's not even making sense to a lot of people. Hold yourself to a level of accountability. You're the one that led this team to a first-round exit. You're the one that led this team to giving up three home game losses to the Philadelphia 76ers. And at the end of the day, this doesn't help anything. And this is my problem with a lot of guys that are still playing that decide to go in the streaming or podcast space, because you don't know how you could affect the organization, the locker room, wherever it may be. Now, I also did listen to some of the past streams that Jaylen Brown has done throughout the course of the season, and I know he kept promising the fans that, hey, Jason Tatum is going to come on one day. Well, we have yet to see Jason Tatum. And saying comments like this, like, you know, this is his favorite season, especially with a season that he won a championship and finals MVP, it just sends a bad message and give bad energy to the whole entire Celtic organization.
1: Jaylen Brown saying it was his favorite season. SportsCenter All Night, ESPN Radio. Baseball season. It's been a pretty decent week in Chicago. Cubs, Reds, Cubs with back-to-back walk-off wins on Monday and Tuesday. As for Wednesday's matchup, Reds putting up 4 in the top of the ninth, but the Cubs rally in the bottom.
9: Trying to get a hold of one on the pitch. Swinging a drive, left center field. Pretty deep, back toward the wall. That ball is gone! That ball is gone! It's a tie game! Can you believe it? Pete Crow Armstrong, an opposite alley home run. This ball game is back to even, tied at 6.
1: So they went to the 10th and...
9: And the pitch on the way. Inside, Cubs win the ball game. The Cubs have won another one. Listen to this crowd.
10: 3 straight walk-off wins in the series against Cincinnati.
1: Cubs Radio Network. Cubs are the second team in the last decade with three straight walk-off wins, all against a single team. Dodgers did it against the Rockies in 2019. Pete Crow Armstrong, game-tying homer in the ninth.
11: Pete, so many of your teammates have told me they've never had more fun playing baseball right now. How would you describe it?
12: This crowd, but I mean, as is everybody else in here, and this is about as fun as it gets, man.
11: Going through the gauntlet of love after you tie this game with an opposite field homer in the ninth, what was the best part?
12: I don't know. You'll have to ask me that tomorrow.
1: Pete Crow Armstrong, get another question tomorrow. His fourth homer tied it in the bottom of the ninth inning. Spoke with Marquee Sports Network. Ian Happ, 3-for-5, couple of RBI, two-run homer. His ninth, that came back in the first inning, but Cubs with another walk-off win over the Reds. Ellie De La Cruz, 0-for-4, 3 RBI, two-run sack fly in the ninth inning. What'd they say before game two? That's next at ESPN Radio.
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1: Andy Paez with 3 home runs as the Dodgers blow out the Astros on Wednesday. Sabres take the opening game of their series with the Canadiens. Ducks even up their series with the Golden Knights. Knicks take the first 2 games at home over the Sixers. Closer game, even without Joel Embiid. There was a blowout, though, on Wednesday.
2: You can turn out the lights in the gym here tonight. Spurs are headed home with a W. 133-95 the final. It is the third largest playoff win in Spurs franchise history. And tonight, their 410th playoff game.
1: Spurs had dropped game one at home to the Timberwolves. They come back with a vengeance in game two as they led by as much as 47, and they get the game two win to even the series. As for the message prior to game two to Victor Wembanyama,
3: a message, I don't know. We send lots of message as a team. We talk a lot, and whether it's for keeping everything tight or motivating, extra motivation to each other. It's always a bunch of dynamics going on, but we're always trying to keep the positivity.
1: Spurs jump out in this one and never look back. Their coach, Mitch Johnson.
4: Thought it was very consistent. Thought it had an appropriate level of physicality and contact, connectivity with communication and guys anticipating what their teammate was going to do, and then just overall readiness. I thought the defense was pretty consistent throughout that first half. I thought De'Aaron and Victor set a tone, and I thought almost to a man, everyone followed suit. Again, there was a lot of good, and times it felt like we had positive momentum in terms of just how we were playing. And I think that again is going back to that starting point offensively. There was a few times where, we talk about process, so you can't talk out of both sides of your mouth. So I was frustrated because the ball wasn't going in the hoop, but the process was there, and that's momentum. You just got to believe it. And sometimes it's hard to believe it when the result isn't going your way. And I think we did that in a strong way tonight. And that's probably what allowed the momentum to continue to increase. And then the score started to follow.
1: Timberwolves came out with the win in game one and then are blown out in game two. The reaction from Anthony Edwards.
5: We started the game too cool. And they came out physical, picking up full court, full of energy. And we expected that, but we just came out too flat today. I think that was the main thing.
1: And as a result, it's a 1-1 series after the first 2 games in San Antonio. As for the first 2 games between the Knicks and Sixers,
6: the Knicks took Philly's strongest punch here in game two, but Jalen Brunson, one of the best clutch players in NBA history, he had more in the tank down the stretch, and with a 108-102 victory, the Knicks have taken game two and a 2-0 lead in the Eastern Conference semifinals.
1: 880 ESPN New York, Knicks with a 6-point win for their 5th consecutive victory. They have the 2-0 series lead. They hold that lead for a 3rd consecutive postseason, 2nd longest streak in franchise history, 5 straight postseasons. Karl Anthony Towns had 20 points, OG Anunoby 24, Jalen Brunson had 26 in the win as the Knicks beat a Sixers team that was playing without Joel Embiid. Here's our Michael Wilbon.
7: I mean, they're going to always point to defensively something that was done. I don't know whether it was just errant shooting on the part of the 76ers or really stifling defense on the part of the Knicks, but after making 12 of the first 24 three-point shots they attempted, the 76ers then missed 9 of 10 to end the game. And a 3-point lead turned into a deficit, and they seem to have no way to overcome it, despite, and that's why I'm going to err, if I'm going to err, it's going to be on the side of saying the Sixers just missed shots, because they had some good looks, if not wide open shots, several times on those final 10 three-point attempts. Couldn't make any. And that was the game in one that was tied 25 times and one that and had 14 lead changes. So it was back and forth. It was everything that the Sixers could have wanted to stay in this game without Joel Embiid, but ultimately could not hit enough shots down the stretch to close it. They're going to point to having won game two in Boston without Embiid. They've played enough without him this year to know what it feels like. It's not like it's a shock to the system because he's missing a game for the first time. But Joel Embiid came back, and after being rusty in the first game he played in the Boston series, they won three in a row with Embiid. So, you know, we don't even know if he's going to be available for Friday. We're not going to know that yet. Who knows how long, whether that'll go to a game time decision or whether they'll figure out something with the training staff in the next day or so as this series moves to Philadelphia. But the 76ers clearly need him in the lineup Friday and Sunday. The Knicks have won games and played well in Philadelphia, so it's no guarantee, but that's the Sixers' best chance, particularly where Karl Anthony Towns is playing as well as he is, the opposite number of Joel Embiid with a near triple-double. So with that in mind, they're going to look to get Embiid ready.
1: The Sixers in an 0-2 hole as they head home for game number three. Sixers as a franchise have been in an 0-2 hole 15 times in their franchise history. They have no wins in those 15 series, the best of seven series when they trail two games to love. Sports Center All Night ESPN Radio on Thursday. We will see Cavs Pistons in the East. Lakers Thunder in the West.
8: The Lakers will lose game one by 18. Final score, Thunder 108, Lakers 90.
9: It's going to fall a lot on LeBron James' shoulders.
10: The only thing that can really save them in this series are the NBA leading 33 points on the bench in Luka Doncic.
1: Oklahoma City a winning game one despite the Lakers holding SGA to just 18 points. ESPN analyst Janae Ogumike.
10: This was the perfect storm for the Lakers to steal one at home. It's not only holding SGA to 18 points, but it's also reversing the clock. Father Time, LeBron James had it beat in game one. He had 27 points. What will help them moving forward? One, you have to hope that Austin Reeves does not shoot as poorly as he did in game one. He was 3-for-16, I believe 18%. He can only shoot better. Also can Luke Kennard. He's a knockdown shooter who's had good games, 27 points, 23 points. They need the Rui Hachimuras. They need the DeAndre Ayton's to truly step up. Most importantly, they need to take care of the basketball. They had 17 turnovers. You cannot gift those to the Oklahoma City Thunder. Those 17 turnovers were converted for 31 points. So if they take care of the ball, hopefully Austin Reeves shoots a little bit better. LeBron James stays in form. The supporting cast steps up. It's a lot to go right for the Lakers to get a win. But still, I mean, Ooh. It's a series for a reason.
1: And the Lakers dropping the first one in Oklahoma City. Game two on Thursday in Detroit. Game two, Pistons and Cavs. After the Pistons took the series opener. As for the keys for Cleveland, if they want to win here, ESPN analyst Kendrick Perkins.
11: Where you want me to start? With a certain level of physicality? Stop getting pumped? That's where we're going to start first. Jared Allen.

0: decision, especially in the fourth quarter, if they're going to even rock with him. Because last night, what we witnessed is we witnessed a lot of guys late in the fourth when the game got tight that was on the perimeter, Donovan Mitchell, James Harden, Max Strus, that are not known as defenders, were out there trying to guard Cade and Tobias, and they was just having it their way. So again, we watched James be a turnover king throughout these playoffs, even last game. How much is Kenny Atkinson going to allow him to get away with and make a business decision and say, you know what, I'm going to go and lean towards Ellis or maybe a Dennis Schroeder to come in and give us some type of tenacity on the perimeter?
1: We'll see if James Harden is on the floor late in these games, given the turnovers that we've seen thus far this postseason. Cavs-Pistons game two Thursday. It's here on ESPN Radio, presented by Gusto. NBA postseason action on ESPN Radio and the ESPN app. Right now, SportsCenter all night, back to baseball, and the team that's been out in front with the best record this season, the Braves, in Seattle.
2: Mariners could use some insurance. The 3-1 swung on, drilled, center field. This one's not coming back. It's in the pen. Gone, Julio! Monster solo home run. The Mariners add on. It's 2-0. A serious blast by Julio.
1: Fifth homer of the season, already his third homer in May after hitting just two in the month of April. Seattle Sports, 7:10 a.m. Mariners, a 3-1 win over the Braves, who take their first series loss of the season. They were the last team without a series loss. Everybody else has at least two. Mariners, with the win, improved to 6-2 in their last eight home games against Atlanta. Five of those eight games combined for five total runs or fewer. There were four in this one as the Mariners win it 3-1. Slightly more scoring than that in the matchup between the Dodgers and the Astros. Andy Páez responsible for most of it.
3: Deuces wild, as the master used to say. And a 2-2 pitch. Swung on, hammered. Deep left field, way back. And this ball is gone. A 3-run home run, Andy Páez. And the Dodgers lead it 6-1.
1: That was in the third inning. He'd come to the plate again in the fifth.
3: They don't deal with the elements here in Houston. Retractable roof, but they hardly open it. Páez rips one deep to left. It is gone into the Crawford boxes. A 2-run home run for Páez. His second round tripper of the ball game. And the Dodgers lead it 9-1. Home run number 7 for Páez. He got around on a sinker that was on the inner half, and he just hammered it.
1: Homered in the third. Homered in the fifth. Oh, he wasn't done?
3: Páez swings, hits a drive to left, and this ball is gone. A 3-home run day for Andy Páez. And he greets the position player with a ball hit to the back end of the Crawford boxes. It is 12-2.
1: Andy Páez, 3-for-5. The three hits were all home runs. 6 RBI, second player in baseball this season with at least 3 homers. Dodgers got 3 from Max Muncy back in April. Dodgers beat the Astros 12-2, AM 570 LA Sports with the call. Dodgers winning 3 of the last 4 after their 4-game losing streak. As for the Astros, 15-23 on the season. Second time in the last decade they've had a losing record through 38 games. Dodgers putting up a dozen runs. Nationals went for 15.
4: Now the pitch. Howe swings and hits it high in the air to center field and deep. Going way back is Buxton to the warning track, to the wall, and it is gone. Goodbye. A majestic soaring high fly home run over the center field wall for Brady House. Bang, zoom goes Brady House with his 5th home run of the year.
5: The 2-1.
4: Swing, a high drive, right center field. This one is crushed. Way back it goes. It's a grand slam for C.J. Abrams. He tosses the bat away. He'll take a slow trot around the bases. And the Nationals lead it 14-2.
1: Second career grand slam for C.J. Abrams. Drives in 5. That's a career high. Nationals a 15-2 win over the Twins. Nationals Radio Network with the call. The 15 runs, their most in a game since scoring 15 last September. Twins fall to 1-6 in the last 7 road games. Mets double up the Rockies 10-5. Mets have won 3 straight games for the first time since the beginning of April. Rockies, meanwhile, losing 6 straight games, tying their season high. Phillies double up the Athletics.

0: Athletics 6-3. Philly scoring four in the eighth inning to take the 6-3 lead. Fifth win this season when trailing in the eighth inning or later. Pirates and Diamondbacks runs were at a premium, mainly due to the guy on the mound for Pittsburgh.
1: Three balls and two strikes on him. Skeens ready, and here it is. Swing and a miss, struck him out. Skeens strikes out this side in the eighth. And the Pirates come to bat in the ninth. Still leading 1-0 in Arizona.
0: It would be a 1-0 win for Pittsburgh over the Diamondbacks. 93-7 the fan. Paul Skeens gets the win. Season eight innings pitched of two-hit ball, strikes out seven. First Pirates pitcher with at least eight innings and two or fewer base runners allowed since Doug Drabeck in 1991. Red Sox shut out the Tigers 4-0. Rough week for Detroit. Red Sox third straight win, tie for their longest win streak this season. Tigers, meanwhile, take the loss. They are shut out. And, of course, this week featured the news about Tarek Skubal to the guys at PTI.
2: Well, then, what do you think Skubal's injury means for his looming contract and or his trade possibilities?
3: Well, Tony, if this was isolated and this was his first injury, you'd say, you know, I mean, this guy is a workhorse. You've seen year after year now, even if it was his second one. But this is his third going back to college. And you look at this and you're like, all right, how much am I going to give up? Am I going to give away a bag in a trade? And or how much am I going to give up if we just think we can wait until he becomes a free agent? And it's hard to see Detroit weighing this and saying, just let him walk, given his value to them, to the Detroit Tigers. Man, this is a hard one. Like, what do you do before the deadline?
2: Okay.
3: How much are you willing to give up? Because you think if we get this guy back healthy, we've got an ace at a time where they're difficult to find. Tony, I would be willing to risk a little bit, but I don't know if I'm going to risk a lot of bit.
2: This is right now. We are in early May. This is hot stove league number one right now. What's going to happen with Skubal?
3: Yeah.
2: Are the Tigers going to keep him? Does somebody else want him sight unseen? Let's do this. If he comes back in 2 months, that's July. So he has some audition starts before the trade deadline. If he comes back in three, that's August. The trade deadline is gone. Do you want to get him sight unseen if you're another team? I think you would, because you're essentially just renting him through October, because he's going to become a free agent. The point you make is the most valid point. This is the third injury. He's a great pitcher, and right now he is damaged goods. How does this affect him on the free agent market? Well, if you're a smart owner, you're offering him 2 to 3 years at the most at above market price, but you're shortening the years because you don't know. No pitcher is risk-free in terms of injury anymore.
3: That's right.
2: But there are enough dumb owners in baseball and in all sports that somebody's going to give him 5 or 6 or 7 years at above market value. And his agent, of course, is Scott Boras, who may or may not be the devil. And so I think he's going to come out great individually.
0: It'll be a story we'll be keeping an eye on as we head into the summer. Speaking of stories to keep an eye on, waiting for an answer, that's next. 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
1: 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The NCAA working on the final steps for expansion of the men's and women's basketball tournaments. There are calls scheduled for Thursday. The expected final steps and the process could be completed later today. Officials are looking to expand from 68 to 76 teams, essentially increasing the first four portion of the tournament. NFL, we've had the draft. It's in the rearview mirror. Teams looking towards the summer and their camps. There's still an answer that's hanging out there in Pittsburgh. ESPN Steelers reporter Brooke Pryor.
2: He's already blown past two deadlines that they've given, at least publicly. I mean, we heard before during the combine that the thought was, hey, we hope to know something maybe around the start of free agency. We don't want to tie him to anything, but maybe around then we'll know. And then it was, well, we hope to have a decision by the draft. It is now past the draft. And so the next kind of line in the sand that I'm looking at is the start of OTAs, which is May 18th. That's not something the team is saying publicly, but I'm just looking at the schedule and how it lays out and seeing the way this team is shaped. I mean, it is a new head coach. It is not new to Aaron Rodgers, but it is still a new system, a new teammates, all of these things that you really need hit the quarterback there in the building while they are trying to install everything.
3: Mason Rudolph and Will Howard are in their quarterback room, of course, with Drew Aller, the rookie. We'll see other Steelers draft picks at rookie minicamp this weekend. What do you have your eye on there?
2: Two guys that I am looking at are third-round pick Jennings Dunker, the offensive lineman out of Iowa. You may have seen his red mullet and his hay bale throwing expertise. I would keep an eye out for that. And also Jeremy Bernard, the wide receiver. That was a huge position of need for the Steelers going into the draft. Yes, they did trade for Michael Pittman Jr., but they needed more depth, too, behind Pittman Jr. and DK Metcalf. They got Bernard in the second round. He is a do-everything receiver. I think that Bernard and Jennings Dunker, who, by the way, the Steelers needed a starting guard. Yeah. I think those two guys out of their 10-man draft class are the most likely immediate contributors of the rookie.
1: 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Back to baseball. Angels an 8-2 win over the White Sox. Angels scoring 5 in the second inning. Rays shut out the Blue Jays 3-0. Tampa Bay's won 6 straight. Guardians get past the Royals 3-1 to snap a 3-game losing streak.
0: SportsCenter all night.
1: The Spurs weren't the only rout on Wednesday. Dodgers with a blowout win in Houston. Andy Páez setting career highs with 6 RBI and a trio of big flies. AM 570 LA Sports.
4: Páez swings, hits a drive to left, and this ball is gone. A 3 home run day for Andy Páez. And he greets the position player with a ball hit to the back end of the Crawford boxes. It is 12-2.
0: Number 4.
1: Spurs do blow out Minnesota in game 2. But it was still a game in the first quarter, so the starters were still in. WOAI.
5: Here's Vassell up top, gets to the right elbow, fade away, lob pass to Wembanyama, taps it in, count the basket, and the foul. It'll be an M1 coming up for Victor Wembanyama. As Terrence Shannon Jr. trying to undercut Victor inside. That looked like it was going to be a shot, but it essentially turned into a lob pass for Wemby.
0: Number 3.
1: On the ice, Sabres take the opener from the Canadiens, building their cushion in the second period. WGR 550.
5: Here's Byram right up the middle with a shot. Scores! Bo Byram bangs it home with 10:59 remaining in the second period. And the Buffalo Sabres are up 4-1 in game 1 of round 2.
0: Number 2.
1: Back to the diamond. Cubs trailed the Reds 6-4 in the ninth at Wrigley, but
4: trying to get a hold of him on the pitch. Swinging a drive, left center field. Pretty deep, back toward the wall. That ball is gone! That ball is gone! It's a tie game! Can you believe it? Pete Bro Armstrong, an opposite alley home run. This ball game is back to even, tied at 6.
0: Number 1.
1: Then in the 10th, on the Cubs Radio Network, for the third time in as many days, they pull off a win in their final at-bat.
4: And the pitch on the way. Inside, Cubs win the ball game. The Cubs have won another one. 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
6: 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Wow.
1: Cubs with a third straight walk-off win. That's now 14 straight wins at Wrigley, tied for the longest home win streak in the last 90 years. Reds, meanwhile, sixth straight loss. That'll do it for SportsCenter All Night. I'm Jay Reynolds. 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
7: All good things must come to an end. The Braves drop Game 3, 3-1 to the Seattle Mariners. It's their first rubber game loss and first series loss of the season. Dominic Smith provided the only run of the game, a sack fly RBI and a pinch hit roll in the eighth inning. Martin Perez got the start. Pretty solid outing for the veteran. 5 2/3. 5 hits, 2 earned runs, 1 walk, and 5 strikeouts. The Braves are off today, and then the biggest series of the season starts Friday night, late night. Braves and Dodgers from Chavez Ravine. Emmett Sheehan gets the ball for the Dodgers. The 26-year-old is 2-1 with a 5.23 ERA, 4 2/3, 8 hits, 4 earned runs, no walks and 8 strikeouts in a loss to the Cardinals. His last time out, Braves ace Chris Sale gets the ball. He's 6-1, has a 2.14 ERA, 12 walks and 49 strikeouts. Ford leadoff show coming at you late, 8:55 Eastern time. First pitch between the Braves and Dodgers, 10:10 from Dodger Stadium, and you can hear all of it on the Braves Radio Network.
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23: Tom Lasorda's a beauty, isn't he? Hello again, everybody, along with Billy Sample. Skip Carey welcoming you to another night of Atlanta Braves baseball from Dodger Stadium, where the Braves are going to try to avoid getting thumped for the third straight time. They've lost two to the Dodgers. They're 2-5 on the current road trip, and they send a hard luck pitcher to the mound tonight, Rick Mailer, who's pitched much better than his record has indicated.
0: It's the morning show presented by Piedmont Orthopedics and Sports Medicine. Dave and Logan along with you, and a good Thursday morning. It is indeed Baseball Thursday, and right now we're in the middle of some weather. It's raining at the moment, and we're expected to have maybe some thunderstorms this morning continuing on, and then maybe by late morning, early afternoon, it'll be out of here, and it's actually going to be nice this afternoon. Sunshine with a high around 77. And then tomorrow, we are good all day without rain and a high of 72. And then Saturday, high of 74. Could rain in the morning is what it looks like, and then be out of here by 1 o'clock or so, 2 o'clock. And then Sunday, we may get revisited a little bit in the morning, but it should be okay. So I think as far as the baseball this weekend, I think we're going to be all right. We will have some rain, but don't like it's going to hit us during the times that we're on the field. So the Dogs and LSU set 6 o'clock tomorrow, 7 o'clock Saturday, and 3 o'clock on Sunday. And the Braves, a couple of big things, obviously, the Ted Turner news that broke, I think just after the show ended yesterday, that he had passed away at the age of 87. And then the game itself, where the Braves were beaten by the Mariners 3-1. I thought that clip you played, Logan, was interesting. We didn't have any Ted sound in it, but it still kind of summed up a lot of stuff. And he's the reason. I mean, it is him and his vision why the Braves are America's team. TBS was all over the country on cable. And there are fans in all the markets that are Braves fans just because they watched the Braves. Probably never even been to Atlanta before, but they're Braves fans because of the Braves and TBS and Ted Turner.
7: I thought the Braves' vision yesterday, the Braves had that 4 o'clock game out in Seattle, did a phenomenal job of getting in the stands and finding Braves fans in Seattle. This was kind of good timing for them to be able to do this, where I'm sure at some point Wiley Ballard, whoever took the microphone, went up in the stands before the game and found people wearing Braves gear and found testimonies of, I'm from here. I grew up watching the Braves on TBS and have been a fan ever since. They talked to a girl from Juneau, Alaska that was at the game yesterday. She says, I heard the name David Justice. I thought that was a cool name. And then I found out I could watch him every night on the TBS and I fell in love with the Braves and I still am today in 2026. So yeah, that was good testimonies on the road far, far away from Atlanta of folks that fell in love with the Braves because of Ted Turner and TBS many decades ago. I guess that will eventually kind of get phased out because we've not been on TBS since, 2003? Is that right? It's been a while. So eventually there'll be a whole new generation that will have no idea about the Braves being nationally broadcast. But for the certain population of that age right now, there's a plenty of folks in their 40s, 50s, 60s, and up that literally, as you mentioned, are fans of the Braves because of what Ted Turner did in just his visionary life of bringing the Braves to everybody. And obviously the CNN stuff, and not just the Braves, but he was a pioneer in the broadcasting industry, Dave.
0: Here's a little something, if you want to pop this up, of him on sitting down with David Letterman. Let me see if I can get this.
1: Have you with us? Let me tell you what I know. I'm reading this book, fascinating, a great entertaining book to have. And I believe that it was written to kind of coincide with a personal anniversary of yours, your birthday, going to be 70 years old. Congratulations.
0: Thank you. For his 70th birthday, so this was 17 years ago.
1: And you've done quite a lot of stuff in 70 years. Quite a lot of stuff. Several lifetimes, all there rolled into one.
2: It's been kind of tiring.
0: We finally heard from him.
2: But it's been fun.
1: Yeah. I saw the piece on 60 Minutes last night. Did you happen to watch the 60
2: Minutes? Yes, sir.
1: Yeah. What did you think of that?
2: I thought it was very fair and well done.
1: Mm-hmm.
2: I liked it.
1: Yeah. And when you saw yourself, you thought, that's a pretty good guy there.
2: I have to admit, I do feel like a pretty good... I've tried real hard to be a good person. That's what my parents told me.
1: Let me ask you...
0: Anyway, we could listen to more of that later. But hey, we finally heard from Ted Turner.
7: So here's what I found out this morning. I was complaining to Dave before we went on air. All I wanted to find, I had this about 10 minutes before we went on air. I'm like, you know what would be nice?
3: to find an old clip of Ted Turner from like the 70s or 80s talking about the Braves, because he was in front of a lot of cameras, Dave, as you know, back in those early Braves TBS days. All I wanted to find was a quick 10-15 second clip of him talking about the Braves in that era. Because of the way algorithms work these days, you punch in Ted Turner audio, Ted Turner clip, Ted Turner talks Braves. I did about 20 different searches. It is so super saturated with obituaries, with tributes, with other news networks talking about Ted Turner that all of his clips are just buried right now. I even went on ChatGPT. I was like, find me a clip of Ted Turner talking about the Braves. Comes up with nothing but tributes, nothing but just other people talking Ted Turner. I did not do my due diligence before the show. I should have come in earlier maybe and found it, but I will keep looking for Ted Turner talks the Braves unless somebody else wants to do it for us and send it to us.
5: Him talking the Braves is really hard to find.
3: It's very hard to find.
5: I can find some clips of him, but it's not necessarily him talking about the Braves.
3: Mm-hmm. And that's all good.
5: It's hard to find.
3: I got plenty of
5: I don't know if you'd gotten here earlier if you would have been able to find anything.
3: I know. But I got some old TBS stuff we'll drop in throughout the morning. We'll pay our due diligent tribute to a man that, you know, and I think it's not appropriate that he passed away. It's appropriate the timing that we'll have Baseball Thursday and Bill Shanks talking this morning at 9 o'clock. And I'm sure that'll be a very good conversation with Bill. And he did a good job on his show yesterday, sort of memorializing the man that didn't bring the Braves to Atlanta. It's not that, but he made the Braves what they became in Atlanta.
5: Oh, yeah.
3: And I hate that he eventually sold it. I guess it was part of that merger or with Time Warner Cable, and then that eventually sold it to Liberty Media. I think Ted Turner even admitted in his late life he had a lot of regrets about how that went down. And I heard some other people talking on other stations yesterday that were very close with Ted Turner that he basically was heartbroken about, you know, the way that all shook out late in his life, that he never really got over the way that happened. And I don't have all the ins and outs details of mergers and acquisitions and how he felt that he was maybe someone was not as honest with him about ownership. I don't know. It was not a great breakup with Ted Turner and the Braves in his mind. That's well documented. So I know we all kind of complain a little bit about the current ownership of the Braves, and Bill Shanks will be the first one to tell you how tight they are on the purse strings. And
5: so, in 1996, I'm just going to kind of read you a quick little thing here. It says, TBS merged with Time Warner. Turner was vice chairman and head of Time Warner and Turner's Cable Networks division. He was dropped as head of Cable Networks by the CEO, but remained as vice chairman of Time Warner. He would be succeeded, 5 years later, as head of Turner Broadcasting, by Jamie Kellner, who was also greatly responsible for canceling WCW's TV contracts on networks which Turner previously ran. Then he resigned as the AOL Time Warner vice chairman in 2003, and then from the Time Warner board of directors in 2006. So 2003 was what we were talking about, was the last year the Braves were on TBS, so probably, you know, all this stuff was going on, you know, around the same time. But he was, and so I don't know how all this is working, he was Time Warner's biggest individual shareholder. And he was, you know, all part of that big power play that was going on at the time. He had a big rivalry with Rupert Murdoch. And, you know, there was a lot of that going on as well. So, I mean, he was in a bunch of different things. And, you know, including being the manager of the the owner of the Braves, the owner of the Hawks, and he was also Captain America. He led the United States to something that you don't hear about as much anymore. It used to be a bigger deal, was the America's Cup yacht race. And that used to be a much bigger deal then. And, I mean, he was in a ton of stuff. And then, obviously, he had the very famous marriage to Jane Fonda. And just tons and tons of stuff going on. This was a man that was, there will never be another man like Ted Turner.
3: He capitalized on an industry that was still in its infancy and created the industry of 24-hour news, 24-hour cable, Big part of bringing satellite TV into people's homes. I mean, he was a visionary. He was a revolutionary man. That's a big reason why there may not be another Ted Turner, because all the things that he kind of got started are already part of our daily lives now. But he certainly, and look, he did a lot of this stuff before my time, so I didn't witness it firsthand. But part of my everyday life as a child was in large part due to the things that he did and created and brought into TVs all over the place. I just happened to be an Atlanta kid, so I thought the Braves were just part of my like routine of being an Atlanta kid. I don't think I fully grasped when I was a young man how broad the Braves went, because my dad would take me to games a lot. It was our home team. It was kind of lost on me a little bit growing up how widespread it was. You grew up in South Carolina. Mm-hmm. Like, how much did you watch the Braves when they became the national team?
5: It was gigantic. Like, yeah, it was a big deal. It was a big deal. I told my parents in our neighborhood, we had in our house, I said, Mom, we need to get air conditioning. So we had to get central air.
3: Mm-hmm.
5: Then we had to get our driveway paved. Mm-hmm. And then we had to get cable television so we could watch the Braves.
3: Yeah.
5: That's what it was.
3: That's a good priority, by the way. Air conditioning needs to be number one. Paved driveway is nice, but I would have put the Braves above the paved driveway.
5: I think we had to, I think we had AC, but it had to be basically just redone. Mm-hmm. And then, I can't remember. The driveway might have come after the cable. I can't remember, but it was a huge thing. But yeah, watching the Braves, and when I was a kid, you know, I was come home from school in the afternoon, watch the Cubs, and then you'd see the Braves at night. Mm-hmm. That was always the big thing.
3: That was my life too, by the way. I mean, I know I watched a lot of Cubs on WGN in the 90s, where I never, ever even remotely fell for the Cubs. Like, I never, ever considered myself like, I really like the Cubs. It just was a team that was on in the afternoon. But the Braves were my first love that got me into sports.
5: I always wonder about that because, and I'm sure there's Cubs fans across the country because of that, but you don't ever really hear the same, there's Braves fans all over the country because of TBS, but you never really, or at least I don't hear the same thing when people talk about WGN, even though it was on our cable network. And a lot of cable networks, we didn't have it, was WOR in New York. And got a lot of the New York stuff. Mm-hmm. But you don't hear as much about Cubs fans around the country as you do. And you know, some of it may have had to do with the fact they played in the afternoon. Mm-hmm. A lot of people were at school or at work. When they got home, the Cubs were already off. It was the Braves.
3: What was the Cubs' first night game? Wasn't it in the 90s or late 80s?
5: Okay, 88, I believe. And then it got rained out. Didn't make it through. So they had to, the first official game, I think, was the next day.
3: I think there was actually a home run that came off the board because of that.
5: Yeah.
3: I don't know who it was. But I think that's a good point that the Cubs were mid-afternoon. The Braves were just part of a lot of people's nightly routine.
5: Yeah.
3: And I think what's impressive, too, is that a whole lot of people fell in love with the Braves while the Braves stunk.
5: Yeah, well, the Cubs were terrible, too.
3: Yeah.
5: Yeah. But, yeah, but the Braves were kind of the lovable losers.
3: Mm-hmm. And I think when 91 hit, now I was 8 years old. I was very, very cognizant and very into the Braves. So I have vivid memories of those 91 Braves and all through the 90s. But I can imagine where a lot of people that did latch on to them and they were the lovable losers, and all of a sudden they're really, really good. They're making an appearance in the World Series. Got your heart ripped out by those Minnesota Twins in 7 games. But then the next year, you're right back. Yeah, you lost to the Blue Jays, but then the next several years, you realize that this is a team that's built for a lot of success. And I'm really, really glad. I thought about this a lot yesterday. I'm so glad that Ted Turner, during his ownership, was able to enjoy the 95 World Series championship that the Braves, he brought the Braves, all that stuff was together. I remember, again, I was 12 when we won the World Series, but I really enjoyed, or I remember the him sitting next to Jimmy Carter at the games, and he was still with Jane Fonda.
5: Yeah.
3: So wearing the suit and the Braves hat was just a big part of watching those World Series games. And then I'm so glad he got one in 95, and I guess the Time Warner thing would happen in 96, but he was around for a while. It wasn't like he just disappeared in 95, and he slowly kind of faded away from the Braves. But yeah, he was a huge part of those early 90s, seeing Ted in a lot of situations. I don't remember the day he managed all this stuff. That'd be a good conversation with you and Bill at 9 o'clock, but
5: I have no memory of that. No, okay. No. I don't. It was in 1977. Okay. I would have been 9 years old, and I was, you know, way more locked into the players than you know, who are these old men that owned the team. I couldn't have even, I wouldn't have probably been able to tell you that back then. But it was in 1977. I have to get Bill's, you know, Bill was what, five? So anything he would have of that would be stuff that, you know, he's kind of learned over the years. I was trying to see, what was his actual first year of owning the Braves? I'm on his Wikipedia page. For some reason, that is hard to find.
3: Says he bought the Braves in 76, January of 76. Okay. It was a good deal. He bought it for, it says, approximately $10 to $12 million.
5: So basically, he bought the Braves for the price of, like, Ozzy Albies?
3: Yeah, roughly.
5: Or does he may not even make that much in a year. Or is he around that? Who's making $11 million?
3: Let's see. Let me get this. I was looking at something else. Yeah. I was looking at how much Jerry Jones bought the Cowboys for in 89. He bought them for $145 million. They're worth like billions now. Wow. Yeah, buying a sports team is a good investment. Yeah,
5: that was a good call back in the day. And Ted Turner wasn't a he wasn't a rags to riches story. You see the billboards now are mostly around here, Lamar, but back then it was Turner. Mm-hmm. They were Turner billboards, and his dad had a big business there. He took that over, and he obviously ran with that too, and then had all the vision, and eventually turned a station in Atlanta into Turner Broadcasting System.
3: Yeah. All right, so Spencer Strider's making 12 and a half.
5: Okay.
3: Sean Murphy is making 12. Mike Yastrzemski is robbing the Braves at 11.5.
5: All right.
3: And then Reynaldo Lopez is a $10 million man. So those are your names.
5: Those are your names right in the neighborhood. Yeah. It's funny. Yastrzemski is actually probably the one to use as an example, since his grandfather was a big player for the Red Sox in the 60s and 70s. Mm-hmm. And then Ted Turner came along.
3: Ozzy is, he's making 7. Is that right?
5: I know. That's part of it. They signed that deal.
3: Yeah. Club option next year of another $7 million if they want to keep him. And
5: yeah.
3: Yeah, I know. Some people will say that he's being robbed. He can't even afford dinner. I just have a hard time.
5: How do the Braves sleep at night paying him that?
3: I know. I know it's a discount bargain, whatever you want to call it, but I find little sympathy for someone that signed a contract making $7 million a year to play baseball. It alleviate a lot of my stress.
5: I did want to mention, too, there's a lot of other things that, you know, that we forget about, including, by the way, ironically, we're getting a Ted's Montana Grill here in Athens. Good. At Beachwood. Whenever it's supposed to open, I don't know, but it's coming. And Ted Turner is one of the largest landowners in North America, and almost 2 million acres in like Colorado, Kansas, Montana, Nebraska, New Mexico, Oklahoma, South Dakota. And it says that he is the largest owner of Nebraska farmland. And of course, he uses his, you know, a big amount of his landowning was for his bison ranching. And he also had, you know, a lot of his land, though, is protected and that kind of thing, too. So very interesting, just all the stuff that he was in. And I know that, you know, Arthur Blank certainly has left a massive mark on Atlanta as well. And I would say still, though, with what Ted accomplished, what Arthur Blank has done, I would still put Ted Turner ahead of Arthur Blank, if you'd have to, you know, force me to make a decision. Yeah. Although, you know, their ownership stuff didn't cross over. Turner never owned the Falcons. He did have the Braves. He did have the Hawks. Am I leaving out? Did he own the Flames? I don't know that he did. I can't remember if he did or not. But, you know, John Sterling, who passed away earlier this week, worked for Ted Turner. He called Hawks games. I guess he called Braves games. So it is kind of interesting that we've got two of these icons of Atlanta media history that both passed away this week. But yeah, just very interesting. And even, and one of my, this is kind of funny. I don't think it would have been the same thing, but I might have known who Ted Turner, and again, I was a kid. I might have known who Ted Turner was as the America's Cup captain before I realized all the stuff that he did as a media mogul. But I couldn't even tell you about the America's Cup now. I have no idea. I'd have to go look and see what's up with that.
3: Where would I even find the America's Cup?
5: All right, well, let's see.
3: Where did you used to watch it?
5: It was all like ESPN carried the races. Mm-hmm. It was a huge deal. Mm. And the United States had it forever and ever. And then it got to this where, like, New Zealand and Australia, they had these boats, and it was a big deal about trying to find out what one boat's, like, bottom looked like. Mm-hmm. That sounds kind of weird.
3: No, I get it.
5: You know, of just the technology and everything. It was a huge, like, it was a big thing. And then, you know, it just kind of went downhill. So the U.S., all right, so I guess it was Great Britain won the first America's Cup in 1851. And then there was one in 1870 that the U.S. won. And then the U.S. held it from 1870 all the way through, it looks like 2000. They held it through the entire 1900s. And when Ted Turner was the captain, it was in 1977. It was the boat was called Courageous. And they ended up beating Australia 4-0. They would have, I guess, the best of seven races or whatever. And then in the 80s and 90s, it became this huge deal of I don't want to say huge, but it became this thing about can the any of these other syndicates knock off the United States? And finally, it looks like in 2000, New Zealand won it. And who has it now? U.S. has only won it once since then, but you don't hear anything about it. And they don't have it. I guess back then they only had it every 3 years. Now it looks like they have it every 4 years as I'm looking at it. So the U.S. won it in 2017, and then New Zealand got it back in 21 and won it in 24. So next year it'll be in Italy. They'll have the race in Italy. And New Zealand is the defending champs. I know there's a lot of Americans come out. I know it sounds weird for me to be saying that, but it's kind of interesting, Logan, for a lot of guys my age, you know, and older, they know exactly what I'm talking about. And it was a big deal, like on ESPN, you know, they'd show stuff like that. And I remember me and my buddies would sit there and we would watch it. And you'd watch these guys racing boats out in the ocean. And it wasn't like watching the Indy 500. So, I mean, it was crazy.
3: In 27, Naples, Italy.
5: Yeah.
3: I would like to find it. I'd like to check it out.
5: I have
3: seen highlights of the America's Cup, but yeah. No, it's never been a part of my sports vernacular at all.
5: But it's funny. So it'll be July of next year in Naples. We'll make sure we mark it down on our calendar that we'll be talking about the America's Cup in honor of Ted Turner.
3: You know what? I would like to go to Naples, Italy to see the America's Cup. That'd be pretty nice.
5: That'd be awesome.
3: Some things I'll probably never do is witness an America's Cup in person or a Monaco Grand Prix. That's just out of my tax bracket.
5: Yeah. I know, it's funny. It really is. But anyway, so yeah, that was, I mean, he did everything. That guy was crazy. And the most famous, I think you would agree with this, the most famous manager in Major League history to never win a game.
3: 0 for 1.
5: And then Bowie Kuhn, the commissioner, said, enough. You can't own the team and manage the team. Not allowed.
3: Which I get Ted Turner's point. Why not? I own the team. I appoint the manager. I appoint I employ the people that run this team.
5: If it weren't for all that pesky paperwork that you signed that pretty much outlines that, yeah, you'd be okay.
3: If I were Ted Turner, I would have grabbed a bat and pinch hit that night. Make myself part of the 25-man roster.
5: Let me just play a little bit more of this David Letterman thing just to hear what they're saying.
6: A couple of things about the book that have tickled me. Early on in your life, very young businessman, billboards, took over your father's business, went into radio, went into television, and you bought a station in Charlotte.
1: and you changed the call letters to WRET. Is that
2: That's absolutely right.
1: And there was another, I think, another UHF station in that market, or maybe it was Atlanta, I'm not sure, and it went dark. They went
2: that
1: out
2: was
1: of
2: in
1: business.
2: Atlanta.
1: That was in Atlanta. So then, to kind of celebrate, you had a party at the station.
2: Live,
1: yeah,
2: on
1: and
2: TV.
1: And you televised the party.
2: That's right, we did. It was thanking Atlanta for sticking with us because we outlasted the other guys. Mm-hmm. It was last television station standing.
1: And how long was the televised party on the air?
2: I don't remember exactly, but I think it was half hour, an hour.
1: And was it just you and the staff walking around?
2: That's right. Waving at the audience.
1: Oh, man.
5: Anyway, maybe we'll just keep playing little clips of this interview with Letter, but it's actually kind of interesting.
3: He's 70, but he doesn't say much.
5: No, maybe that just wasn't his thing. Maybe that just wasn't his thing. But he definitely, maybe he was one of those, he walked, what is it, he talked softly but carried a big stick. Actually, he got in trouble several times for things he said that were, he had to come back and apologize for. So maybe that's what it was. He was always monitoring what he said. I don't know. But anyway, all right, let's take a break. We'll come back and hit some of the other stuff that is going on. Certainly, that's a big one. Bill Shanks will have a lot to talk to with him about that as well. It's 6:34.
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1: I would turn it. I'm not sure I could ever get tired of it.
2: Do we have it here? We got Spectrum here. Do we have Braves Vision?
1: I do not know. I'd have to look into that. I don't even know where to start looking on the guide. But maybe. I don't know. I don't know if Spectrum
2: I'll
1: picked it up
2: and
1: or
2: see.
1: Not. Don't
2: it's
1: know.
2: It's way like under. For us, it's like in the. I want to say it's like in the thousands. I mean, that's not 1,000 different channels, but they got it way up in the middle of nowhere.
1: Mm-hmm. 706-549-6000, the Mission Construction Hotline, talking Braves. I guess they did lose yesterday.
2: Oh, yeah, that's right. We forgot to get around to
1: the
2: that.
1: The series streak is over. And if you had told me before the season started that it would be May 7th, would be the first morning show we'd do where the Braves lost a series, I would have said, ooh, you are crazy, out of your mind, ridiculous.
2: Dude.
1: But the only thing I can sum up from yesterday is the Braves are frauds. And I don't know why we even latched on to them, and I guess this is the beginning of the end. The Phillies and Mets are coming in hot. We may as well just go ahead and hand them the division.
2: They got outscored 10-8 in the series.
1: Brutal.
2: And yesterday is proof that things happen and you have to take every pitch, every play very seriously. And that was a huge moment in the eighth inning when Jorge Mateo got picked off at first.
1: Got to play hard 100% of the
2: exactly,
1: time.
2: Exactly. And in this instance, I mean, we don't know that it cost the Braves the game, but it did cost us a chance to find out. Because all of a sudden, first and third with one out, turned into, let's see, a runner at, let's see, if I'm saying all this right, it was first, was it first and third? I know Yastrzemski had scored on the sac fly. Mm-hmm. It would have been first. Okay, so Baldwin singled after Mateo. So it would have been first and second with one out.
1: Or maybe third.
2: But instead, yeah, probably. Yeah. But, you know, probably one of those two. Either way. And then you had Albies up at the plate. Now, he ended up striking out. But what cost the Braves the moment there was that Olsen didn't get to hit in that inning. And he led off the ninth and flew out to deep left. So again, like I said, we don't know if it cost the Braves a victory, but we don't know.
1: I don't think anybody felt worse about it than Mateo.
2: Yeah.
1: I would say that. I don't think he intentionally lollygagged, but it's a lesson learned and you have to learn from it.
2: That's that is one of the, what am I trying to say? One of the, I guess, little knocks in his bio is that there's that tendency to be a little, lackadaisical sometimes.
1: Like Ronald Acuna Jr. He does the same thing.
2: Yeah.
1: It's happened recently.
2: If Acuna done it, half of Braves Nation would be screaming.
1: Yeah, because he's got a history of it.
2: Because it's Acuna, yeah. Mateo, people are just learning about him, and he's not Ronald Acuna, obviously, but, you know, that's the old thing about... we were talking about this the other day, and I'm not saying this is happening, but, like, certain players get different, I guess, you know, they get different opportunities.
1: Mm-hmm.
2: And because Jeff was telling the story, Jimmy Johnson was asked, I know we'll go to the phones here in a second. There was a player that fell asleep in a meeting, Dallas Cowboys, and Jimmy Johnson cut him. And Emmitt Smith said to him, Coach, what would have happened if I had, fallen asleep in that meeting? He said, you'd have been running some steps or, you know, something like that. That's kind of what it is to an extent. So Mateo's the guy that's on the team right now because of the fact that they're limited at the position that he plays and still waiting for Kim to come back and that kind of thing. But he's one of those that cannot afford to have lapses like that. And it cost us a chance to know if the Braves could have won the game. That's what it cost the Braves.
1: Yeah, no,
2: could have cost them the game, but we don't know.
1: 100% agree. Also, the Braves just weren't hitting at all yesterday.
2: The whole series.
1: I know. Well, I mean, so that,
2: scored eight runs in three.
1: We got
2: games.
1: Our second hit yesterday in like the eighth inning.
2: Yeah.
1: I think
2: that guy Wu.
1: So,
2: Mr. Ric Flair is good.
1: He had his best outing
2: really
1: of the season so far.
2: But they got five hits off George Kirby and six hits off the guy that pitched in the first game.
1: Mm-hmm.
2: I just didn't do a whole lot offensively.

0: this series. And the Mariners got good pitching. The Braves didn't even see Emerson Hancock.
1: And it's going to be an incredibly tough couple of games coming up in Los Angeles. So just brace yourself, Braves fans. It may not be the Cinderella weekend that we've been enjoying all season long, but the Braves are off to such a good start. We've built in that cushion where we can afford to lose a series at Seattle or maybe lose a series at Los Angeles. Now go sweep the Dodgers and we'll have a little TBS party on Monday morning, but I don't know. I'm just kind of bracing myself for a weekend that may be a little one of those come-down-to-earth weekends. Dodgers are really, really good.
0: Yeah.
1: All right, 706-549-6000, Mission Construction Hotline, one of our normal early callers. And you know I get it started. Rick Dog, thanks for hanging in tight there, buddy. Good to hear from you. What's going on this morning?
2: What's going on, fellas?
1: Not much. Did you have a birthday recently? Am I making that up in my head?
2: No.
1: You. Okay, somebody said
2: July,
1: that was
2: July.
1: The other Rick Dog. Okay, I got you.
0: Yeah. Good Rick deal. Dog 2.
1: Rick Dog, where did you grow up?
2: Colbert, Georgia.
1: Colbert, okay.
2: I graduated from Madison County High School. Dave, remember the golf course, Whispering Pines in Colbert?
0: Rick. That's one of the places I cut my teeth playing golf. Yeah. I got stories about that golf course there. I can't tell on the air. Yes, that's where we played in college.
2: But, yeah. So you guys, I'm telling you, Ted Turner was the to me, he was the GOAT when it comes to cable TV. And I'm going to tell you something that basically – I remember I was in middle school, high school. I would come home from school, and I would dip my little saltines and peanut butter or whatever, and graham crackers and peanut butter, and I would have my homework while I'm watching the Cubs, and then when the Braves came on, oh man, it was awesome.
0: Yep, it was, man.
2: It was awesome. And you talking about somebody that was pissed when he sold TBS? Oh, I was mad. Come on, Ted.
0: I know.
1: In hindsight, when it all panned out, yeah, that was a bad thing for the Braves overall. We still have put together some good teams, good rosters. We won a World Series in 21. We're off to a great start now. But I don't think anybody in Braves fandom would say we'd rather have one singular billionaire owner that loves the team as opposed to the Braves being a stock in a portfolio.
2: Yeah.
1: So I miss the Teds of the world when it comes to that.
2: Bad. But, Dave, you guys came up when he was on that American Cup. Really, I was watching that as well. I didn't know anything about yachts and boats. I knew my dad had a bass boat and,
0: Exactly.
2: But I started watching that because of Ted Turner.
0: I know. It was, and ESPN covered it like it was the World Cup. It was the America's Cup. It was crazy.
2: Yeah. As a matter of fact, it was crazy because me and my brother would watch it, and we were fascinated with it. Like, Ted Turner, he was a little eccentric and everything. And
0: oh yeah,
2: but yeah, I wouldn't watch that if he wasn't on. If he wasn't on there. But man, I would really love Ted Turner. Man, he, just the fact that the cable TV and the Braves, and then CNN and Cartoon Network and all that other stuff, man, I was like, man, this dude is like, whoa, that was big. That was big back then.
0: Big time, yeah, for sure.
2: Yeah,
0: it was.
2: Yeah. Yeah.
0: And then CNN and just everything you had with TBS and the media and everything like that. So it was, yeah, he left a massive, massive mark, not just on Braves fans and Georgians, but really the world. Everything he did.
2: I tell you, it was, like I said, I would come home, the Cubs would would usually be in about the second or third inning by the time, I get home, and my mom said, you can watch as long as you do your homework, and I did my homework while watching the Cubs. And by the time I finished that and everything and the Cubs was off, and then I, you know, eat dinner or whatever and play a little bit, come back inside, watch the Braves. That was a ritual that was like I'll never forget.
0: Yeah. Oh, it was awesome. I loved it. Yeah.
1: Hey, Rick Dog, yeah. When you were doing that as a younger man watching the Braves, were you like dissecting the war, the whip, the exit velocity, the where you looked at the
0: spin rate?
1: How big was OPS to you back in the day? Were all these things a factor?
2: Oh, yeah. I don't know. I don't know.
1: You know what I miss doing sometimes? Just watching baseball, man.
0: That's right.
1: Sometimes I just like watching the game.
2: And that's how it was, man. I didn't care about the batting averages or anything like that. I was like, you know, it was just baseball. It was pure. It was just, you know, it was just pure. And it was just like, I mean, you know, I was just the Cubs and, you know, and then like you said, and then watching the Braves, that was literally just every day. That was a ritual of mine every day.
0: Hey, Rick.
2: I loved it.
0: When way before Bill Buckner let that ball go between his legs in the World Series, he was a Chicago Cub. For me, you know, he was one of the ones that I was like, oh, Buckner's a great player. Even before I even realized he had been a Dodger even before that. You know, so you knew all those guys when they played for the Cubs or when they played for the Braves as much as anything.
2: Yep. You're right. Yep.
0: The good old days. And then Jody Davis from Gainesville.
2: Jody Davis.
0: And then you got Harry Carey. That was another great thing about the Cubs.
2: Oh, my God. And then the seven-inning stretch with Harry Carey, dang it.
0: I know.
2: You know, he had about a case of beer by that time. And, man, the crowd would just go crazy.
0: You get Harry in the afternoon and Skip at night. And by the time the Braves got to the bottom of the fifth, so was Skip.
2: Yeah, man. Those were the days, man. Those were the days. So, guys, what's wrong with the Braves all of a sudden?
0: I know, man. They've lost two of their last three.
1: Yeah, I'm done.
2: Oh, my goodness.
1: I'm done with this team.
2: Man, they've got to get with it.
0: Yeah, they need to pick it up.
1: Done with this team.
2: Yeah. Yeah, we can't be having none of that.
1: To be 4-2 on this road trip is just not the standard I was expecting going so far.
2: Yeah, come on.
1: All right.
2: Let's get going. Let's go.
1: Rick Dog, we're up on him, man. The PGA Championship's coming up here real soon, man. So we'll settle into golf major season.
2: So what do you guys think about that tournament last weekend? I mean, I was watching it and it's like, I don't know. It was, you know, I don't know. You know,
1: I divert today.
0: Are you talking about at Doral?
2: Yeah.
0: I don't know. I didn't get to hardly see any of it just because of baseball and everything. I just know Cam Young kind of ran away with it. And the guy's playing some great golf.
2: Yeah, and I like him. I really like him, man. He's got a good game and everything. But it was like, I don't know, the tournament, Scheffler was trying to get there. And, you know, I'm looking at him now, and it's like, if he had a bad first day.
0: Rick, you're dropping in and out, man. I'm not sure. We're gonna let you go.
1: The
0: phone gods, I feel like, are messing with us. It is always great to hear from you, though, my man. And I hope you have a great, great Thursday. And thanks for checking in with us.
1: Thanks, Rick, dog.
2: All right, y'all have a good one.
0: Thank you, brother. Appreciate it. The man. The one and only Rick Dogg.
1: Like our 6:30 callers. It's either Rick Dogg or Carlin Dawson.
0: I love it. All right, let's take a quick break at 6:52.
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0: All right, the morning show is presented by Piedmont Orthopedics and Sports Medicine, the official healthcare provider of the Georgia Bulldogs. Baseball Thursday, got a lot going on. Certainly the Athens Little League report. Our man David Barbie will be joining us. We'll have Georgia head coach Wes Johnson at 8:05. Give us a quick preview of the LSU series coming up this weekend. And then 9:05, we'll talk with Bill Shanks.
1: A lot of TED Talk coming up today.
0: A lot of TED. Yes, right. A lot of TED Talk. You ever done a TED Talk?
1: No, I've had the thought, like, what would I? Yeah, I've watched TED Talks before. What would I give a speech on if I was like an expert on something I could give a TED Talk about? And it might be making carne asada tacos. I think I could really walk you through the process and make you a really good carne asada taco.
0: Could you do a TED Talk on the, I don't know what the word is, but like, if you know a little about a lot of things, but not a lot about anything, could you do a TED Talk on that?
1: Yeah, just bounce around.
0: Yeah.
1: Just be very choppy. I guess you could do that. I could also give a very good TED Talk on like setting up a beach setting for the family.
0: Mm-hmm.
1: Because when I'm on family vacation, I'm the one that drags the tent and everything out at 5:30 in the morning, sets it all up for everybody, and then I tear it down. Everybody's done.
0: Yeah.
1: And I'm happy to do it. Don't get me wrong. But it's I'm good at it.
0: Take everything back.
1: I take ownership of that task when we're on family vacation.
0: The thing is, if you set it up, then you get to control it, right? Well, not necessarily.
1: Yeah, not really.
0: You would think.
1: Talk to my 12-year-old niece.
0: I know, she controls it.
1: She's the boss.
0: Exactly. I know.
1: And God forbid if that seagull drops a little dead fish near the tent, it's all over.
0: Yep.
1: All over. So,
0: a lot of people be doing beach things here very soon.
1: You know, one of the rewards of doing that, by the way, if you're the early guy that puts the stuff down in the tent, is you get to set it up, then you get to sit down and watch the sunrise. If you're on the Atlantic coast, man, it's just a beautiful moment where nobody else is up and you feel very accomplished and you get the fruits of the labor, man. It's good times. That's my TED Talk.
0: Hey, a lot of people are getting fired up just hearing us talk about that stuff.
1: If Ted Turner gave a TED Talk, what would his like number one topic be? Just...
0: Gosh,
1: business.
0: I know.
1: Taking chances, going for it, just not being afraid.
0: Racing yachts.
1: Yeah, man. Satellite television.
0: I know. I mean, bison.
1: Maybe
0: ranching.
1: Maybe in the back of my mind, I wish that he didn't create 24-hour news, because that, I don't think, has been a great thing for the world.
0: It was coming.
1: But it was big in its time, and it's still big.
0: Different than it is now.
1: If it wasn't him, somebody else would have done it. But
0: back then, it was news 24 hours.
1: Yeah, maybe I wish that we just got the news like for 15 minutes a day. Maybe we'd be healthier if that was the case.
0: But that was the thing back then. You just got news. It might have been the same thing over and over and over again, but you didn't have faces staring into a camera showing up on your monitor yelling at you.
1: I don't need opinions. I want news.
0: That's right.
1: There's a huge difference.
0: Yep. All right. It's 6:58.
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0: 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Dave and Logan along with you, and a good Thursday morning where it's probably raining where you are, but it may not be. In fact, I think at this precise moment, it's not raining, but we're in the midst of all of this rain. And are we still in that? I know we were in a tornado watch yesterday. I don't think we're still in that. Not a warning, but a watch. But we are expected to have thunderstorms now through maybe 10 o'clock, 11 o'clock, something like
1: that. It's very scattered out there. Yeah. We had some big stuff come through overnight. Yeah. I got woken up more than once with a big old clap of thunder and a flash of light, which was, you know, hopefully everybody avoided the severe stuff. But, man, we needed that rain big time. So hopefully your ground is soaking that up, man.
0: If you're worried about the baseball games this weekend, all I can tell you is tomorrow looks like it's going to be fine. There's no chance of precipitation. Tomorrow it will be cloudy, high of 73. Saturday, high of 76. It looks like there could be some rain scattered, as it's a good word that Logan just used. And we might even have a little bit around 6 o'clock Saturday night, but it doesn't look like it's enough to try to move games around. And then on Sunday, high of 76, and the rain, it's kind of the same thing. It should be not raining between, like, I don't know, 2 and 6 or something like that, and the game's at 3. So there may be some instances where we have to deal with it, but I don't think it's going to be anything that's going to force the schedule to change or anything like that.
1: Would be a good thing. A big crowd's expected at Foley Field this weekend, man. It's going to be an awesome, awesome weekend.
0: Final three home games of the regular season. It's crazy.
1: I kind of getting that summer feel around here, man. I know it's not been hot. It's not that, but I saw where I thought the college graduations were today. But I follow Grady College on all their social medias, and you probably do too, as proud alums, but they were doing their convocations yesterday, which was a little bit, I thought it was all today. But anyway, the point is that you got graduation stuff happening. And then tomorrow, the big graduation over at Sanford Stadium. There's always a good feeling, and we typically, 9 times out of 10, I feel like me and the missus are like heading to the lake for the weekend on the weekend of graduation. But there's something really just vibey about getting out of town while graduation's going on, knowing that the Athens summer is officially kicking off. And then when you come back on the end of the weekend, it's like, this is a different place. It's a very different place. But I love the vibe that comes with it, man, is after graduation, we're there.
0: I'm excited. I love this time of year, absolutely.
1: I'm not ready to count down the football season yet, but we're not far away from doing that, just so you know.
0: Hey, and all you people that are getting ready to graduate from whatever, wherever it is that you're graduating from, congrats.
1: Well, I think it's worth taking a second, and we maybe do this tomorrow, that to let the student body know that's graduating tomorrow. So they would have been, what are we, in 26, 23 season? I'm talking about football. 23, 24, 25. No, 22, 23, 24, 25. So they did get a national championship.
0: Yeah.
1: They got 3 SEC championships. You beat the crap out of all your rivals.
0: Yeah.
1: You've had a pretty good stretch as a student, I'll just say that. And you're all spoiled brats, every single one of you. A lot of people would have loved to have had that football experience.
0: I know.
1: So, little jerks.
0: Pretty crazy stuff. So what would have been their
1: freshman year?
0: What would have been their worst year?
1: Oh, yeah. Oh, gosh.
0: Their worst year was still better.
1: I guess 24, than anyone's. We had 3 losses.
0: I guess the 23 season, 23. Which I just, you know, have to just kind of
1: that one
0: you know, that did finish with a 63-3 win over Florida State. So you got a SEC championship and a national championship your true freshman year. 23 was the SEC championship game in the Orange Bowl slaughter, and then back-to-back SEC championships with 16 team fields, not 14.
1: So I guess the worst of those years, 24, you had 3 losses that year, right? Am I doing that right? No. What year did we have 3 losses? This past year, I guess.
0: Yeah.
1: No. I'm drawing a blank this morning. I'm sorry. I'm usually very
0: all right.
1: On top
0: so 22
1: undefeated.
0: The Dogs 15-0.
1: Pretty good.
0: 23, 13-1.
1: Mm-hmm.
0: 24, 11-3.
1: There it is. So the 3 losses were what? Ole Miss on the road, Alabama. Ole Miss
0: on the road, then the
1: lost to Bama.
0: Bama in Tuscaloosa, and then to Notre Dame in the Sugar Bowl.
1: If that's your worst year,
0: yeah,
1: you're living right.
0: Yeah.
1: You're living right.
0: Absolutely. Absolutely. All right. Time to hit the leadoff emails. Here we go.
2: You've got mail.
0: Clay in South Florida. Dr. Clay checking in, who says, good baseball Thursday to the Michael O'Martian and Dean Parks of sports radio. Michael O'Martian and Dean Parks. On this baseball Thursday, why not singer, songwriter, and keyboardist O'Martian and session guitarist and record producer Parks, who also played for 70s musician Leo Sayer. So let's hear some When I Need You by Sayer, whose song was number one on May 11, 1977, the same day the Braves lost to the Pirates 2-1 on Ted Turner's one-day adventure in managing. This is a slow song.
1: Can I fast forward it? Does it get faster? I didn't listen to it beforehand.
0: You can slow play. Here we go.
1: This was number one, huh?
0: Yeah. I remember this song very well.
1: It's funny because when we do our countdowns and we go to specific years, 77 is like a beautiful, beautiful year for music. Some really good southern rock and rock and roll. But this was number one in May of 77?
0: Yeah.
1: Nothing against Mr. Leo Sayer, but...
0: Well, I think 77... also gave us that Debbie Boone song that I can't stand. So it might have just been something in the water.
1: The entire music video of Leo Sayer's When I Need You is him walking around like an empty beach town, just staring off in the distance. Oh, there's a homeless dude in the background now. Look at this. Just him walking around like a boardwalk, sad about something.
0: Yeah.
1: He's got a great perm, though. Look at that perm.
0: Oh, yeah, he did.
1: A great perm.
0: All right, this is, Logan, this is the Leo Sayer that I think a lot of people might remember better.

0: He looked a little bit like Horseshack from Welcome Back, Kotter. Anyway, all right.
1: If you walked into a local hair salon today as a male, by the way, and said, I want a perm.
0: Yeah. That's what you'd get.
1: Would they talk you out of it, or would they just oblige and say, all right, that's what you want. This is what you're going to get.
0: Give me the Leo Sayer or the Richard Simmons. Could be one of those.
1: Perm it up.
0: All right. Thank you, Clay. All right, to the
2: email. You got mail.
0: Let's go. You're reading live an email from Delray Beach, where the lowest low in the next 10 days is 76, and the highest is 90. And yet, it snowed in Denver yesterday.
1: It didn't just snow in Denver. I saw where, like, Boulder and the Rocky Mountains, because I follow all their Instagrams, too. Like, they got, like, 18 or 20 inches of snow in the Rocky Mountain National Park. Think about that. 18 to 20 inches of snow on May 6th, or whatever it was. I can't wrap my head around that. The Masters was a month ago. 20 inches of snow. And I think didn't one of the Mets-Rockies games got postponed, I want to say. Was that this week or was that last weekend or so? But yeah, the weather's right when the Braves got out of there, Rockies got affected by weather. We had like 70 degrees when we beat the Rockies. Then the next day it snowed and they postponed the game. We avoided it.
0: It's crazy because Denver's that, and I'll have to, my buddy Alan out there, I have to get him. Maybe he can shoot me a photo or something. But yeah, it's always crazy. It's like, that's the one city I always think of where their weather can be like exact oppo of everything else. It's just, it's bizarre. And they get to the, you know, it gets really hot out there too. I mean, it's just crazy. But yeah, I didn't even realize it snowed out there. Anyway, Ted Turner. One cannot quantify the impact he had on sports and the world. What a perfect day to have Bill on. What's up with the Braves? In all sincerity, and I know it's just May and the Mariners, but that three-game series is similar to what playoff baseball is, where every move or non-move can be questioned. That's a good, it did feel like a playoff series. It is kind of weird. The longer the Braves were going with this streak that they had of series, it made every series kind of feel that way, I think.
1: Yeah, I really wanted the streak to continue. I was invested in that emotion yesterday.
0: And then when Mateo got picked off, I was like, they're not going to win now. And then Baldwin gets the hit right after that. And you're like, oh, my gosh. Let's see here. Every game was close. Richie went one inning too long. Olsen goes deep. And you cannot get picked off in a one-run game, especially if you're the pinch runner. Yeah, that's the problem. You were the pinch runner.
1: You know his trot back to the dugout after the long replay had to feel really, really small.
0: Yeah.
1: And I know you said he has a reputation of this kind of stuff, but I mean, I certainly hope that there's a conversation behind the scenes to say, we're not cutting you today, but let's not do that again.
0: Oh, yeah, exactly. And I'm sure no one had to tell him, you know, Walt Weiss didn't have to yell at him and get in his face. He knew. Let's see here. Your second place Philly starting to apply some pressure in spite of having the worst run differential in the division. What are the updated standings?
1: We are still 8.5 up on the Philly. Now, the Phillies have made a push. They've actually won 8 of their last 10. Firing their manager seems to have sparked them up a little bit.
0: Don Mattingly.
1: So they've won 4 straight. But the thing is, here's the beauty of this. They've won 8 of their last 10. The Braves have won 7 of their last 10. The Braves still have an 8.5 game lead over the Phillies. The Braves have earned the cushion of losing a series and not worrying about it.
0: The Phillies are, 17-20, just like the Nationals. And both are 8.5 back of the Braves and the Marlins, 9.5 back. The Mets, 11 back in the standings. Quote of the day, we're going to have to score some runs to win the game.
1: Yeah, and you know what I said yesterday? I followed that up, Clay, by saying we had to score like 5 or 6.
0: Yeah.
1: And what was the final score yesterday?
0: It was, 3-1?
1: 3-1. We needed at least four, like I said.
0: Yep.
1: But yeah, I like saying that. We got to score some runs if we're going to win today.
0: Absolutely. I give Brian Regan credit to the SEC Sports website.
3: Great news, fellas. They are giving you a lot of credit.
0: So many people miss sitting down the next day and reading the newspaper about what happened the night before in sports. The SEC website does the same thing. Just give them about 24 hours, it'll be up to date, maybe. I don't even know if it's up to date now.
1: Let me check the softball bracket. You talking about baseball standings? Which one are you yeah. talking about?
0: Well, you were, because it seems like every week we come in
1: yeah.
0: on Monday and then the SEC baseball standings aren't updated.
1: Yeah, so maybe they listen to us, because if I click the link I've been linking to, it now takes me straight to the stats portion.
0: Okay.
1: So at least it's bypassing the extra step now, and it does show the up-to-date standings right now for baseball. So good for them. That's nice. Let's see if they've updated the softball bracket from last night.
0: Okay. I know they did have the scores updated, because I was actually using that to follow along last night.
1: Right, softball championship. Going to click on the bracket, and we do have an updated bracket. So good for them. They were up late last night.
0: What?
1: Good for the SEC. Dogs in Oklahoma coming up late tonight.
0: Yeah. That game last night started at 7:48, I think.
1: That's what we predicted.
0: Kind of in that window that everybody thought. All right, let's see here. If you told me that a team was first in the SEC and had an overall record of 38-11, I'd say that school has to be a top eight host. If you told me a school had a 16 RPI and a 55 strength of schedule, I'm not sure I'd say the same thing. Just keep on winning. And I hear what you're saying. The Dogs are 38-11, leading the SEC with an RPI of only 16 and a strength of schedule of 55. Just know that strength of schedule and RPI is part of the formula, but not the entire part of the formula for putting the postseason together.
1: I think the big kibosh on that debate, if it even is one, if it even becomes a debate, the big lid you can put on that is just winning the regular season SEC championship.
0: Mm-hmm. Oh, yeah.
1: You got a 2.5-game lead with 6 games to go. It's not in the bag.
0: I think D1 baseball, did theirs come out yesterday or the day before? And they had Georgia's like a 3 seed, I think, or something.
1: Mm-hmm.
0: Or was it that high? Maybe it was a 5 or a 6. I can't remember. But it was something that made more sense than a 17, than a 2 seed in Hattiesburg.
1: D1 baseball as of yesterday put the Dar May 4th, a couple days ago, put him as a 5 seed.
0: Yeah, that's what it was.
1: Oh, that was the rankings. I'm sorry. That's the same thing.
0: I think they had about the same in their predicted regional something that I saw on Twitter.
1: They did rank Trey Phelps the best third baseman in D1 baseball. That's
0: did
1: good,
0: they really?
1: Good to see. Yeah.
0: That's awesome.
1: Let me see. Any projections the last 24 hours? I'm still scrolling. So I will come back to it. But yeah, it makes sense.
0: There are 6 teams in the SEC ranked higher than Georgia RPI-wise. And yet there are no teams ahead of Georgia in the SEC standings. Stratt mentioned Auburn, but a number one strength of schedule and number four RPI likely carries a lot of weight, too. And I assume the SEC is doing the ABS at the SEC tournament, so everyone gets to use it at the same time, maybe.
1: Yeah, I can see that.
0: The road to Omaha goes through Athens. Go Dogs, Clay.
1: Thank you, Clay. Yeah, D1 baseball did put their projections out yesterday, and they put the Dogs at the 3 seed.
0: That's a 3. Okay.
1: So UCLA 1, Georgia Tech 2, Dogs 3. If this projection were to be accurate, and long way to go, Georgia would welcome number 2. This is in the regional.
0: Yep.
1: Number 2, UCF, Central Florida. Liberty, and then Army. They were here a couple years ago.
0: Mm-hmm. That was awesome.
1: So UCF, Liberty, and Army would be the regional in Athens.
0: Okay.
1: And I guess that would match up against the Southern Miss regional.
0: They would be the 14?
1: They'd be the 14. Ole Miss would be at Hattiesburg, along with Campbell and San Diego State.
0: Okay.
1: That'd be your little pocket.
0: Gotcha. Love this time of year when you're looking at those kind of things. All right, thank you, Dr. Clay. Moving on.
2: You've got mail.
0: It's Tony in Winder. Tony. Tony says, great win for the softball team. It's good for a UGA sports team to win a postseason game in 26. I'm looking at you, football, men's and women's basketball. That should put them in good shape to host a regional. And now they get big, bad Oklahoma. You know what they say? It's hard to beat a good team 4 times. With a smiley face. Go Dogs.
1: Georgia fans could send a lot of Oklahoma fans packing tonight. You know, they're there in droves, man, up in Lexington. So
0: yeah.
1: That'd be Kendall nice.
0: Wells, Miss North Oconee.
1: I wish we had her in Athens.
0: In that big old home run battle that she's part of.
1: Thanks, NIL.
0: Tony also says, because of Ted Turner, when I was young, not only could I watch a baseball game most every night, but when baseball wasn't on, I could watch Hogan's Heroes, Andy Griffith, and the great British documentary, World at War. Yeah, man.
1: I think the best tweet I saw yesterday, it was a nobody. It was just some random tweet that went viral from somebody. But it said, just point blank, I'm assuming Ted Turner's funeral will start at 7:05.
0: I saw that. That was funny.
1: Great tweet.
0: And perfect.
1: I was jealous I didn't think of it first.
0: If his funeral doesn't start 5 minutes after the hour, they're doing it wrong.
1: Yeah. It'd be awesome. Followed by the Brady Bunch.
0: Yes, exactly.
1: And that's what I need to play, some Andy Griffith this morning.
0: Heck yeah.
1: The rain delay on TBS.
0: Yes, especially with the rain. Mm-hmm. All right, let's go to Stevie T.
2: You've got mail.
0: My man. He says, so why did the Braves call up Jarvis to start at shortstop? Makes no sense considering how well Dubon is playing and Mateo at backup. Are they showcasing him for a trade at the break? I hope we don't let this great start dwindle away because we want to experiment. Stevie, keep what's been working, T.
1: I think this is more of a Acuna's on the IL. The other guy, Azakar, whatever his name was, he played for like one game with the Braves. Yeah. And they DFA'd him yesterday. I don't think they saw a future with him.
0: Yeah,
1: you could. It's plausible, Stevie T, that this is part of a let's put him out there to make him a trade later. But I think right now he just might be one of your options to navigate a very, very mash unit Braves team that continues to play good baseball. But you're having to put some guys out there you didn't expect to put out there right now. But yeah, we'll see. I had actually had that on my list to talk with Bill this morning about Jim Jarvis.
0: Yeah, because I'm confused about all that too. Mm-hmm. So. Yeah, I don't know. I don't know, but that, I'm not sure. There's your answer. But Bill can enlighten us on that. By the way, we also had a situation where if the Braves had extended the game, now the pitcher never would have hit, but, you know, the Braves lost the DH because they pitch ran for Sean Murphy, which is what Mateo was in for. So not only did they lose the pinch runner, they also lost the DH because Baldwin, who was the DH, had to come in and catch the bottom of the eighth inning. So had the Braves extended the game, they would have been in that situation, in that spot where they would have had a pitcher spot coming up. And again, they would have kept pitch hitting, I guess, but don't see that happen too often anymore now. Let's see here. Thank you, Stevie T. Do we have time for one more or should we? We'll go with one more. Rambo checking in. Rambo. Good morning, young man. He says, the opening of the show, I'm from Alaska and I was able to watch the Braves. People from 35-ish to 90, are y'all Braves fans because we had three channels and kind of didn't have a choice but to watch the Braves? And now fast forward to today, We live less than an hour from Atlanta, and we have to hunt for the Braves or pay extra to watch the Deep South's only pro team. What a yin-yang. Rambo, your irony of all that I saw pointed out several times yesterday on social media. It is kind of interesting, isn't it? Back in the day, you had nothing but the Braves, and now you can't watch the Braves unless you really work hard at it. And if you're, the irony too is, I guess it's easier to watch the Braves out of market. Not as much anymore, but it was easier to watch the Braves out of market than in market.
1: You could say it's a full circle moment where Ted Turner revolutionized your ability to watch the Braves, and now you're living smack dab in the middle of a new revolution of a la carte programming where you have to pay for pretty much everything a la carte. The cable packages are not what they used to be. So,
0: Right, one more quick one. I know. Sorry, I didn't mean to cut you off.
1: Well, my final word is, my final word on that is, even if the Braves sucked, $99 to watch the Braves every all season is worth every penny for me. It's what I do. I like to watch baseball. I love the Braves.
0: All right, one more.
4: You've got mail.
0: Joe from Five Points. Where in the world is Joe from Five Points? And another good photo says, Snook, listening as we head to the airport and home to Athens, a 31-inch snook. They aren't in season, so he is happy back swimming in the bay.
1: Yeah,
0: go dogs.
1: That's what you tell us. Let me check
0: really.
1: Let me check that cooler.
0: Yeah, Joe. Man. Why do you have this thing packed in ice? What is this that you're bringing back to Athens?
1: He looks a little crappy.
0: No, that's great stuff. Thank you, Joe.
1: He looks like a dead fish.
0: We appreciate it. Let's take a break.
1: That was a Sandlot reference, by the way.
0: I hear you. David Barbie coming up next. It's 7:29.
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0: This is David Johnston, and I love this time of year. There's nothing like a spring day in Athens with the crack of the bat, the smell of barbecue, or getting out for 18 holes of golf. But along with that is, unfortunately, the high pollen count. And like millions of others, I would dread being outdoors at a ball game or even in my own backyard as I suffered from sneezing, watery eyes, nasal congestion, and coughing. And despite different medications, my symptoms returned each year. 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Hey, there's no more medications, and that's a win for me. So if you're ready to strike out allergies, give them a call or find them online at allergypartners.com.
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0: 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It is presented by Piedmont Orthopedics and Sports Medicine, the official healthcare provider of the Dogs. Very appropriate. I gave you an extended version, longer than we normally would, of Centerfield, John Fogerty. That was the song that played. I don't know when it started, but when I went to Braves games at Atlanta Fulton County Stadium back in the very early 90s, every single time the Braves would take the field to get the game started, that's what they would play. I know it's a very universal baseball song. I'm sure the Braves are far from alone in doing that. But on the day that we're talking about Ted Turner and just what the Braves meant through the 70s, 80s, and 90s under his ownership, very appropriate to kind of listen to an extended version of this song and reminisce on the days of going to games back during that era. Also, here we go right now. We are going to get to David Barbie of the Athens Little League Report. I will tell Mr. Barbie that you are live on air this morning. David, good to hear from you. How are you, buddy? David, you there?
1: I am here.
0: There he is. David Barbie on the Athens Little League Report, brought to you by Allergy Partners of Georgia and Ross Massey Law, your lawyer friend. David, I should have asked you off air, but where are we getting you from this morning? You've been a busy man the last week or so.
1: I am back in Athens. Been an insane week and a half, couple of weeks where it was, my bandmates came to Athens. We practiced here.
0: Sweet.
1: Then I went back, taught some classes. Then I went to Atlanta for some rehearsals there. Came back here, taught, went to New York, played three shows, came back here. Then I have a music business program graduation tonight, and I'm home for about a week, and then I go to Europe. But right now I'm high atop the Athens Little League Report Center.
0: So. Excellent. I guess we'll ask a couple questions about sugar on the other side, but let's get to that report first, Dave. David,
1: sure.
0: We'll get that done. The Athens Little League Report, brought to you by Ross Massey Law, your lawyer friend and Allergy Partners of Georgia. When you are ready, sir, we will hand it over to you.
1: All right. We have a couple game reports today. We did get some stuff rained out last night, but the early games all got played. In the Rookie League, we had local wildlife experts and Styles Heating and Cooling. Bo, No Fly Zone Harvey powered local wildlife experts to a thrilling 10-8 comeback win over Styles Heating and Cooling. Driving in five runs with a booming double and a home run, local wildlife experts battled back after trailing 7-3 early with No Fly Zone Harvey tying the game in the first with a bases clearing double and before launching a two-run homer. That's a good game. Jones, Sweet Heat McAlvin delivered a clutch RBI single during the comeback, while Amos Boomstick Constantino added a key RBI triple, and Abe the Wall White crushed a go-ahead two-run homer to give local wildlife the lead for good. George, still mom and dad's favorite, Tingle, stayed hot at the plate with a perfect 3-for-3 night, while the Wall White added multiple hits in a strong all-around performance for local wildlife experts. And Corey, the Seal Marshal, also contributed a hit to keep his hitting streak alive. Styles Heating and Cooling swung the bats well all game, getting multiple hits from Shepard Gibbs, Dylan Sawyer, and Charlie. Dylan and Jay Mario each drove in two runs as Styles kept the pressure on in a high-scoring battle from start to finish. Local wildlife experts takes that game. All right, up in the majors, we had Carson and Plumbing and Silver and Archibald. Now, we've talked about how tight the standings have been in the majors. These two teams have been just kind of going back and forth in second and third place. This is a big game last night. Carson Plumbing bounced back last night at Holland Park. I should mention Carson Plumbing's last game, at least the last one I read about, they had had a huge lead, and then Northeast Sales scored like 11 unanswered runs or something like that and won the game. Carson Plumbing, though, in this one, they bounced back, and they scored 12 runs on 12 hits against Silver and Archibald. The Plumbers were led at the plate by Judah the Lion Martin. He went 3-for-4 with 3 RBI on the night and was awarded the Golden Plunger for his efforts. Go Johnny Go Templin received the Golden Mitt for his outstanding outfield performance, robbing 2 multiple base hits. And from the hard-hitting Silver and Archibald squad in both center field and left field, Banner Bam Bam Allen held the night together on the mound for the Plumbers. 5 2/3, 10 strikeouts, and only

0: The NBA playoffs are underway, and now you can trade every game on Kalshi. 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Trade on anything.
1: Wow.
2: Yeah.
1: But, yeah, so anyway, that's all we've got for tonight. The question now is going to be, are we going to make these games up? Because we are right up on the end of the season. Playoffs start next Wednesday. So it's all going to depend on if we need them to settle the standings. So what you're always kind of rooting for is that the standings are just perfectly set where there's a game between these teams so that hopefully everybody can get started on time. But so for this morning, that is the Thursday rain-soaked Athens Little League report.
3: And it was beautifully delivered. I'm sorry the rains came when they came. But, yeah, hopefully the great minds of the Athens Little League report will figure out what to do next. I have full faith in all of y'all, David, no doubt about it.
1: I'm sure they will. And I apologize for not being able to get my stuff to load up this morning.
3: Hey, man.
1: But a few minutes late, here we are.
3: If you didn't say it, we would have never known. So it's all good.
2: Yeah. That's right.
3: Thank you, David. The Athens Little League report brought to you by Allergy Partners of Georgia and Ross Massey Law, your lawyer friend. Well, David, before Dave Johnson throws the name at you real quick, you mentioned being on tour and doing all your stuff. I followed your social media. Looks like it went really well up in New York. I saw Patterson Hood join you for a little bit. But what would you say your first three shows, and was it 30-something years? How'd they go, Dave? David?
1: Japan in February 95. So 31 years since we've done this.
3: Holy mackerel.
1: It was really great. It was exciting. Shows went well. They were packed. And for me, though, my favorite part of it was my personal all-time favorite Athens Little League veterans, my three children now all in their 30s, saw Sugar play for the first time ever because they were little bitty people when I was doing this before. And when I first started, the youngest one wasn't even born. And so it's just a thing they know. It was daddy's old job when they were very small. And they had, and so like I kind of was kept treated this. It's like, well, this will be like bring my kids to work day. So they came up and so it was very cool. I saw a lot of old friends. And since there's awesome. We have plenty of old fans, I could just say I just saw a lot of old people like us. And it was really, really fun. And I'm off, like I say, I'm off for a couple of weeks here to get some school stuff wrapped up, to watch a bunch of Little League Baseball, to answer questions about Jim Panther or Marty Perez or Bernie Carbo or whoever. And nobody's ever going to ask me about Jim Panther. And now, because you're just going to both have to look
3: all
1: him up.
3: But anyway, and then,
2: got me on that.
3: Good. Glad it's going well.
1: So it went great. It was exciting. People loved it. Patterson did a song with us. Craig Finn from the Hold Steady did a song. Jason Narducci, I don't know if you're familiar with this REM tribute band with the actor Michael Shannon.
3: Yes.
2: Yep.
1: Okay. So Jason Narducci is a musician who's really put this whole thing together. He got up and did a song with us too. And so, we had, it was just kind of a celebration. And right before I left New York, what I always do before I get in the taxi to go to LaGuardia is buy my favorite New York breakfast on the street, which is just a regular bagel and cream cheese and a cup of coffee, which is still $3.50 for all of it.
3: That's a bargain.
1: Yeah. Eat in the cab. No yeah, kidding. It's kind of great. Just don't spill. They don't
2: like it. They don't like it. Yeah.
1: Nah,
2: get on to
1: we're
2: it.
1: Not fans. It's some guy with
3: you know what,
1: hillbilly just accent.
3: Just saying the word cab was kind of nostalgic, too.
2: I was going to say,
1: Well, the cabs have gotten a lot better because, for years it's like...
2: Yeah, competition.
1: Exactly. Is this guy taking me to the right place? This thing is filthy. But Uber really hurt the cab business. And now the taxis are a little cheaper than Ubers and Lyfts. And it's like, wow, a taxi where I can charge my phone. They're going to give me a bottle of water. What is this? So, this old yellow taxi.
3: Beautiful.
2: The good old days.
1: Mm-hmm.
2: Well, David,

0: I was going to, I've been racking my brain all morning. I wanted to hit you with some random Atlanta Braves player for you to give us all your memories of. And then it hit me, you know what? We don't need to go off road. We don't have to turn on the four wheel drive. We can just keep it right here on the pavement. And I just want you to say whatever you like to say about the great Ted Turner.
1: Oh, truly, truly, I do love Ted Turner. Anybody that grew up when I did who is an Atlanta sports fan should truly love Ted Turner. And I was, the irony about his passing yesterday, I mean, he was 87 and he had certainly an amazing life. I was walking through Lower Manhattan with our drummer Malcolm the other day, and he just knew Ted Turner as a billionaire. And I was like, no, no, Ted Turner. I told him all this stuff about him. And he said, is he still alive? And I said, I don't even know. So I hope I didn't cause that by having this conversation with him. But Ted Turner, you know, his dad had the billboard company. He bought when his dad died in the early 60s, he took over the billboard company and was going to, and he was advised by everybody, sell this thing. This is a loser. It's bankrupt. He was like, no, I think I can do something with this. He made enough money off the billboard company to buy the UHF station, Channel 17, turned that into WTCG, Turner Communications Group. And then as related to his attempts to gradually turn this thing into a fourth network, decided he was going to call it TBS, the Turner. First, it was WTBS, right? Do you remember that?
0: Yeah.
1: The Turner Broadcasting System, which to people in other places seemed absurd. He bought the Braves not because he wanted a baseball team. He bought the Braves because he realized 162 times 3 hours is like 500 hours of free TV programming every year that he could sell commercials for. And if he's going to try this whole thing to get his local small-time TV station on all these satellite systems and cable TV systems. And so he bought the Braves for maybe $5 or $10 million. What's the value of the Atlanta Braves today? $5 billion?
0: It's got to be something crazy.
1: Rose, I mean, something like you hear, but he seems selling for like billions and billions of dollars. So he was just like a smart, inventive guy who realized that he could buy this team, and maybe if the team wins, you know, that's even better. But we can sell tickets. We can sell T-shirts and caps and stuff, but I can sell commercials for 500 hours of program a year, and I already own the intellectual property asset that controls these commercial sales. So that's how he got into it. But so, of course, in the early days of Ted Turner owning the team, which is when I was about 12, and I've probably referenced this before, that my friend Robbie Miller and I would take the city bus down to the state, we'll take it to downtown Atlanta to the Hyatt Regency, and then pick up the shuttle bus, go to the stadium. It's 50 cents for a general admission ticket. The team, truthfully, not very good in the mid 70s, which is great when you're a kid and the local team isn't very good, because you'd go to a Major League Baseball game with like 3,000 people there. And so we could just go sit wherever we wanted to. And because we're two kids and they're not really going to, they need you to be fans. But Ted had ostrich races at the stadium. They had a wedding at home plate. They had Carl Wallenda, the high rise expert, walking a tightrope across the stadium. He had several other hilarious promotions, one in particular that is not suitable to discuss in a family radio program that I was in attendance for when I was 13. And I'll run into you guys somewhere at some point.
0: I know what you're talking about. That's funny.
1: Well, I was there. And clearly you do know what I'm talking about. And the other thing, though, is that for the first time, I don't know, since maybe Connie Mack died, Ted Turner, for one game, became an owner who managed his own baseball team. And this lasted one game before the commissioner of baseball said, no, you can't do that. You know, he put on a uniform, and he didn't fire Dave Bristol, who he had hired like a year before and declared he's manager for life. And he was not manager for life. He was manager for life until Ted wanted to manage the team. And then for one game, Ted managed the team. They lost. And then he, Dave Bristol came back to his job. Ted did things like, he said, oh, we're going to put nicknames in the back of everybody's jerseys instead of their last names, like little, like somebody would do little league people. It's like, well, that's kind of weird, but okay. But the reason is that Andy Messersmith is who he's one of the first free agents. Ted signed Andy Messersmith to one of the first big free agent contracts. He probably got paid like, you know, $400,000 or $500,000 a year, you know, about 1% of what the biggest players get paid now. And he was number 17 and said that his nickname was Channel. Mm-hmm. And of course, again, the commissioner of baseball says you can't have a player that advertises your TV station. Of course, now it says, you know, Quick Read on their uniforms. But at the time, you couldn't do that. So he was always trying to find an angle to do this. It was really kind of an incredible time to be a baseball fan because it was one crazy promotion after another. Everything seemed like it was fair game to Ted Turner. He was from outside. He had no rules. While in these early days, he had also won the America's Cup as a yachtsman. He was suspended as the owner of the Braves by a year for tampering with San Francisco Giants and future Atlanta Braves outfielder Gary Matthews, who apparently, before Gary was a free agent, he told both the Giants owner and Gary Matthews, I'm going to sign you as a free agent after the season. And whereas in polite society, we would regard it as just rude for somebody to tell someone, hey, break up with your boyfriend because I'm going to sign you when that happens. But in Major League Baseball, there's rules about this stuff, professional sports. So he just kind of did his own thing. And there's sometimes somebody would say, nope, that's against the rule. But he revolutionized sports in Atlanta. He owned the Hawks for a while. And I want to point out that like the Braves' rise to true excellence in 91 happened when Ted Turner was owner because he had gotten through his period of him trying to run the team and realized the best thing he could do would be to hire people that know what they're doing and empower them to do what they thought was best for the team, like kind of the dream owner of a baseball team. And so he did this with John Schuerholz and Bobby Cox, and they built this, you know, true America's team powerhouse that at least the three of us are fans of, and probably plenty of other people listening to this. The Hawks had a great run in the 80s when he owned them. The endless news cycle that, for better or worse, that we have today, all Ted Turner's idea. So I'm going to miss him. He did a lot of interesting things. And the one thing he did way after all this, after he had sold his media empire, in a world of shrinking wildlife space and shrinking, you know, natural land space, as there's more people and we need more houses and buildings and roads and things, Ted Turner, by the time he died, was one of maybe the five biggest landowners in the United States. He bought over like something like 1 million acres.
0: 2 million.
1: In Montana. 2 million acres in
0: total
1: Montana.
0: For all his holdings. Right. Yeah.
1: And just left it to as like a wildlife preserve. Somebody who had made frankly so much money, it's like, I mean, I don't need the money from this 2 million acres of land. Just let the buffalo roam.
2: Yeah, man.
1: Yes. So that is just more than a few words about Ted Turner. But to me, when I think of Ted, more than CNN or the wildlife or being married to Jane Fonda or whatever, the one thing I think about him is the golden era of the not especially competitive but unbelievably lovable team and atmosphere around the Braves in the 70s. And that's what we got from Ted Turner.
0: Excellent. It's hard to wax poetic about him in like a minute or two. There's just so many things going on with him. You did a very good job.
1: Yeah, well, there you go.
0: David.
2: Thank you, David.
0: Thank you, my man. Always great to hear from you.
1: Next two reports I do, will be about majors tournament. We start that next Wednesday. So next Thursday morning,
2: sweet,
1: we will discuss some exciting May postseason baseball action.
2: It is upon us. Thank you, David. We look very forward good to it already. Thanks, buddy.
0: And by the way, the Braves will be playing the Cubs next Thursday. So go ahead and get ready for a Cubs player of some sort.
1: I will put up the tree immediately.
0: Thank you, David.
1: All right. See you guys.
2: All right, David.
0: David Barbie. It's 7:54.
1: Truly, truly, I do love Ted Turner.
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0: It's the morning show presented by Piedmont Orthopedics and Sports Medicine, the official healthcare provider of them dogs as hell. We got a break here in just a second. We'll have Georgia baseball coach Wes Johnson along with us at 8:05. The dogs and LSU coming up this weekend. Cannot wait.
1: He knows a thing or two about
0: LSU. Yes, he does. He's an expert on the subject of Georgia baseball. Perfect. All right, it's 7:58.
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0: right. It's the morning show presented by Piedmont Orthopedics and Sports Medicine, the official health care provider of the Georgia Bulldogs. Dave and Logan along with you on this Baseball Thursday. Truly Baseball Thursday as we move right along. Great stuff from David Barbie earlier.
1: I am glad we don't have a first pitch at 8 o'clock this morning. It is pouring down rain.
0: All of a sudden, the bottom just fell out.
1: At the studio here. You know what? Today's a good day, Dave, to have a pitching lab and an indoor hitting facility.
0: Hey.
1: We happen to have those at the University of Georgia.
0: How about that?
1: For all you croups listening out there.
0: And someone who can talk all about that kind of stuff is joining us right now. Georgia head coach Wes Johnson. As the Bulldogs get set to take on LSU tomorrow, Saturday, and Sunday. And Wes, good morning. Hope you're doing well today.
2: Yeah, doing great. To Logan's point, it's a great day to have a really nice indoor facility, and I'm sure we're going to put it to a lot of use. So, doing good.
1: When you have a team coming in, it's supposed to clear up later today, but for sake of this question, let's say it rained all day Thursday. When LSU or whoever comes in, what do they get access to like practice indoors if needed?
2: Yeah, they'll get, by SEC rule, we have to give them access at least to our indoor batting cages. Okay. You don't have to give them access to the pitching lab.
1: Gotcha. Makes sense. But with that beautiful artificial turf, I think y'all be practicing on that later this afternoon, it looks like.
2: Yes, we will. We've actually back practice up. We were going to go a little earlier, obviously, with finals being done, but we've backed everything back up and so we can get outside. But yeah, with the turf, I mean, there's no tarp duty or anything. It's just get out there and start going.
1: Awesome.
0: Yeah, that's a great thing, too. And I know that's helped us on a hadn't happened a ton this year. We've kind of been lucky. I'm kind of knocking on wood, but we've had a couple of delays that weren't as long just because as soon as it stopped raining, back out there and playing again, didn't have to take the tarp off and wait and all that kind of stuff. So that has been definitely a player, fan, coach friendly, I guess, if you will.
2: Yeah, you guys are really good with stats and records, and I got to get Chris Lakos involved on this. I think we may have the shortest rain delay in the history of Georgia. You know, I think it was 8 minutes with Queens this year, where we literally we saw the rain coming. We hopped off the field. It rained really hard for about 3 to 5 minutes, and we were right back out there. So, I think that's a record that we need to, make sure we document and talk about.
0: Absolutely. Things we've never seen before. Jeff and I always like to talk about that.
1: There will be ESPN 30 for 30s, but it'll be like a 10 for 10, like a 10-minute documentary about the rain delay.
0: Exactly.
2: Show the whole thing. Yes.
0: But it's funny, Wes, and I know a lot of people, they're passionate about the natural, the grass surface, and I'm sure you got opinions from people that didn't want us to change, but Jeff and I were talking, it's like, I don't even notice it anymore. And it feels like we're playing on more and more turf as we, as time goes by. And it feels like it's been, and again, the passion, there's people on one end, they're not ever going to change their opinion. I understand that. That's fine. But the more I talk to people about it, they say the same thing, that there have been a lot of good things about having the artificial turf over at Foley Field.
2: Well, yeah, I mean, you look last year, we played all but 10 games on artificial surface. So, to your point, I mean, you go around our league and, you've got obviously Texas, Oklahoma, Vanderbilt, Kentucky, Missouri, obviously us, Tennessee. I mean, all of these teams, I feel like I'm missing one, they all have artificial surface. And, it's good. We still have a dirt mound in our bullpen. So, for example, this is the one year where we go on the road and we don't catch, an artificial, field. So our guys have been able to throw bullpens, on the dirt mound. So when we get to these other places, I don't feel like we're at a disadvantage by any means.
0: The Dogs getting set to take on LSU this weekend. I did want to say that we really enjoyed the season that Henry Allen has had, and it's we hate that he'll miss the rest of the year with his leg injury. Is the prognosis, though, for him to be able to maybe be ready to go at the beginning of next year?
2: Yeah, no. I just got back and you know, got all the stuff in from doctors, and you guys know how that goes. But yes, I mean, we are on schedule for Henry to be ready and be back on track somewhere around opening day next, you know, obviously next year.
0: And then it's the next man up thing. I know that's an often used cliche, but that's how it goes in sports, and got to have those next guys step up.
2: Yeah, you know, you look at it, and it's kind of crazy how the timing of some things. But, you know, Kenny was going really good for us, gets hit with a pitch and breaks his foot. And now is finally coming back, and is you're seeing the Kenny that we saw prior to the foot injury. And, you know, so him being able to slide right in there into left field, you know, for Henry is good for us. You know, I don't know that we'll get the same power production, obviously, that Henry has out of Kenny, but, you know, we may get a tick of a higher average. So it'll be interesting to see. But yeah, I mean, you know, you look at Bryce Callaway, got in there and hit a big home run on Sunday against Missouri, and some other guys were able to get in there and get some opportunity. I think it'll be, to your point, yeah, I mean, we can use the next man up, but for us it may be a multitude of guys that get in there based on matchup.
0: Talking with Georgia baseball coach Wes Johnson.
1: Coach, a great weekend against Missouri outside of the Allen news. That is a tough one, but good to get the three-game sweep there. Always good no matter who the opponent is. But a handful of SEC teams did play a midweek game this week. You guys did not. I know it's been really nice to be home, have another home series this weekend. And as we've mentioned a couple of times recently with finals being done, I know the boys love to play the game, but I'm sure this week was a welcome sort of off week, if you want to call it that, getting ready for LSU this weekend.
2: Yeah, no, you know, I always set our schedule up to where we play a whole lot of games real early in the season. And, you know, there are teams out there that in our league that won't, you know, you can play 56 in a regular season. We've scheduled 55. There's a lot of teams in our league have only scheduled 54 and still have, you know, midweeks ahead of them. But with finals, with the way we travel, our, you know, with we had those two back-to-back SEC road series, and with finals, it was like, yeah, we're going to not schedule, you know, midweeks these last two and schedule more games earlier in the year. Mm-hmm. So it just worked out. You know, we were able to Tuesday play, quote unquote, simulated games with our pitchers who hadn't thrown in a while. So our guys still got at bats. I mean, granted, to your point, it's not another team in another uniform, but we feel really good with the way we were able to simulate games on Tuesday.
1: And this upcoming weekend, LSU, a big name brand coming to Foley Field. The times are a little bit different with the night game on Saturday, 7 o'clock, then a 3 o'clock on Sunday. But I know we got Friday first before we get there, but I know the crowds are going to be big. The atmosphere is going to be huge, and I think it's just going to be a really good electric weekend at Foley Field. I know you guys are excited to get back out there.
2: Yeah, no, we are. I mean, to your point, I mean, LSU, you know, it's like I tell people, don't forget they were ranked preseason number one in about half the polls. Mm-hmm. So, you know, they've had an injury or two and you know, some things not go their way. But this is by far one of the most talented teams as we break them down and prepare for them that we've played this year. And so, yeah, it's going to be a good series, especially with the timing of, you know, the TV game times they've given us. Hopefully our crowd will be out and be loud and we'll be ready to go.
0: And we joke about us being meteorologists, and it looks like I think the rain should be good to go on the first pitch times. And I'm knocking on wood as I say that because you don't know, but hopefully from what you've been able to tell, does it look okay?
2: Yeah, to your point, we're amateur meteorologists. Yeah. And right now, though, it's kind of crazy. It looks like we should be good, that we're going to skirt it. Yeah, you know, it may mess with some of our pregame activities as far as we alluded to at the opening of the show. That indoor facility may get a lot of use for BP and things before the game. But I think our first pitch times will be good.
0: Here's a weird question about something that we were mentioning a moment ago about the scheduled number of games. And I hadn't thought about this before. But 56 is the most that you can schedule in a season. You said we had scheduled 55. There were a couple of teams that had scheduled a game or two less than that. Is there a minimum number of games? If Georgia came out and said, we're only playing SEC games, we're only playing 30 games this year, I know that would be far-fetched and weird, but is there like a minimum number? How does that work for the baseball scheduling?
2: Yeah, there is a minimum number. You know, there are a few exceptions for some, you know, Ivy League or things of that nature from an academic standpoint. But you've got to at least schedule 42, which is, you know, there's 14 regular season weekends. And that would be you just playing weekend series. Three game weekend series for all 14. So there is a minimum on that. And, you know, there's some exceptions with, like I say, with some academics and different things that can come into play. But, you know, as a general rule, most teams schedule somewhere between, at least in our conference, somewhere between 53 and 56 games.
0: Yeah, you know, and that I've never thought about it before. What you said makes sense. 14 times 3 is 42, and then you could play one midweek game every week for 50. So that would be 14 more for 56. So,
2: Correct,
0: that does make – I've never even thought about that before. And interesting things we've learned today, which is definitely very interesting for sure. Well, Wes, we'll let you go. Logan had one more thing.
1: Just drop something in real quick. We're big Braves fans around here. Big news yesterday of Ted Turner passing away. Being born in Arkansas in the 70s, a kid in the 70s and 80s, Coach, just quickly, do you have any memories of TBS and the Braves and what Ted Turner brought, all that stuff to Major League Baseball?
2: Yeah, no, I mean, you know, it's like when you were younger and growing up, you really had two teams you got to see all the time. You got to see the Cubs during the day on WGN, and then you were able to see the Braves on, you know, TBS starting at 6 o'clock at night. And so, yes, I mean, ton of memories. And you really look at obviously what he did for sports in the Atlanta area. And obviously he's an icon of getting the Braves and even the Hawks back then, you know, televised through his network and bringing it, you know, in the households of millions. So, watched many of Braves games back in the day.
1: And Coach, I think you meant 6:05 Braves first start on TV.
2: 6:05, yes, 6:05.
0: That's right. I'm going to tell Harrison.
2: We got to have those intros.
0: That's
2: we
0: right.
2: Have those intros.
0: I'm going to tell Harrison maybe next year, probably too late this year, but maybe in honor of Ted Turner, we can have like an ostrich race or something like that. Although I don't know if that would go over very well anymore. Probably not, but just all the crazy stuff that he did. But back to knowing stuff with the fans, and Logan brought it up earlier and we have already talked about it, but it should be a great atmosphere this weekend. Hey, it's LSU. Mm-hmm. You spent a year there and you've coached against them many times. They're going to have their fans no matter what their record is. So I know we got to have big crowds here to kind of counteract that a little bit.
2: Yeah, no, we do. We need that. And yeah, they always travel well no matter what's going on, and they're fighting to, you know, increase obviously their RPI and get into the tournament. So I expect nothing but their best effort this weekend.
0: Hey, Wes, always love our Thursday chats. Thanks so much for taking the time. Look forward to seeing you this weekend, and we'll see you over at Foley Field.
2: All right, thanks, and go Dogs.
0: All right.
1: Thank you, Coach.
0: Georgia head coach Wes Johnson. All right, so things I've learned. I had no idea that you had to schedule a minimum of 42 games.
1: And like you said, that'll be a weird day when Georgia comes out and says, we're only doing 42 this year.
0: You know, but you could weekends if you just only wanted to play on the weekend.
1: Yeah, don't do that.
0: You could just play three games every weekend and there's your 42.
1: You know what, it helps it make more sense. And I still vehemently disagree with like the Oregon's canceling the Grand Canyon games last week.
0: Yeah.
1: Like I hate when that stuff happens for RPI purposes, but I guess if there's a minimum games, it's not like they're bending the rules to say, well, we're only going to play this many. They're within the rules to do that. And not have to make them up, I guess. So it makes a little more sense. Again, I will stand up and yell from the mountaintop, I hate it. But I guess it's more legal than you would.
0: Interestingly,
1: it feels dirty when that happens.
0: Arizona State, and they are Let's see. Arizona State, 33-15 on the year, 16-8 in the Big 12, an RPI of 40. Arizona State, they play this weekend, I believe, at Oklahoma State. Let me make sure I got that right. We're talking about Arizona State. Yes, they play this. No, they host. I'm sorry. They're not at. They host. They host Oklahoma State, which makes this even stranger. So they were supposed to have played Tuesday at Missouri in a one-off.
1: Didn't happen.
0: It did not happen, and the announcement said because of weather. Although the announcement came, I don't know if they announced it Sunday night or Monday, but they were going to travel to Missouri and play one game. I know they were in they were at UCF this weekend, so that what they were probably doing was going from Orlando, and they were going to go up to play Missouri. Missouri's RPI of 123. Arizona State being on the bubble, no matter if they had won that game or not, it probably would have dropped their RPI a little bit. So, yes, it was canceled because of weather, but I don't believe it. But that was an oddly scheduled game anyway.
1: I'd have to pull up the Farmer's Almanac and see what really happened up in Como that day. Canceled the game for locusts.
0: But the strange thing is,
1: it's suspicious.
0: It's not. It's not illegal. It's not an SEC team scheduling a game against a mid-major and canceling. It's the other way around. I know, well, Arizona State, you don't normally see an SEC team lose a game because of weather. I just think there was more to it than that. Absolutely. That's my thing. Oddly scheduled game didn't happen.
1: That's a tin hat I'll put on with you.
0: Yeah.
1: 100%.
0: Again, thanks to Coach Johnson. Hey, by the way, if you ever miss Coach, we will always have it on demand for you. 8:05 on Thursdays, and that's not the Ted Turner reference. We do that 8:05, 6:05, 7:05. 8:05, we start the show.
1: We do.
0: Each hour.
1: I like the nod.
0: All right, 706-549-6000 on the Mission Construction Hotline. Uh-oh. We were just talking about this.
1: I'm going to have to kind of fine tune it, maybe get started in the middle of the song, but love me some Fishing in the Dark, and also love talking to Randy and Crawford.
0: Randy and Crawford.
1: Welcome back to the show. What's going on?
3: Yeah, love that walk-up song.
1: Randy, I don't know what you do for a living, but wherever you're going today or whoever you're going to see, be sure to let them know you have a walk-up song on 960 The Ref. It's one of the host's favorites.
3: No, I love it. I love it. Just remember, I'm small mouth, not large mouth.
1: Okay. I like that.
0: Yeah. I love it.
3: Now, when I call in the Knicks several times, I have Georgia stories. Today, this is going to be about Dan McGill.
1: Love it.
3: Had a now, Dave, I know you remember when North Carolina State was here, and we were playing them to go to the World Series in Omaha.
0: Yeah.
3: Okay.
0: Russell Wilson.
3: Well, exactly.
0: 2008.
3: It was hotter. Yeah, it was hotter than bejesus that day. And leading up to this, it's a funny story because I had to go to the bathroom, and I'm out in the parking lot when Strap was, trying to get porta potties and everything like that out there. So it was real risky to go try to feed the trees at that time.
1: I see what you're saying.
3: Excuse me. So me and my buddy, I said, over there's the tennis museum. Maybe they'll let us use the bathroom. So I walk over there and it says, no restrooms available, yada, yada. And I'm like, crap. And I said, well, what the heck? I'm going in anyway because I know it's air conditioned. So I go in thinking I'm going to find some young college student running this place and get to use a bathroom. Oh, no.
0: Oh, no.
1: Call us right back, Randy. I hate that we're back on this method. Let me see. Randy, is this you back on the air, Randy?
4: I hate that we're back on this.
1: Not sure.
0: I don't think he had enough time to call back.
1: Yeah, well, give us a call back, Randy. All right, let's try this again.
0: No. The Dogs won that game three, if that's the one he's talking about, 17-8 with a 9-run first inning.
4: Is this Randy?
0: That is starting with house money, if you want to look at it that way.
1: Yep. All right, we got Randy back. So, Randy, you were just saying you were getting in. It was air conditioned. You thought it was going to be a young college kid. I'm sorry about the drop if it happens again. But I'm guessing we're about to hear a famous name. Who was running the show there?
3: Dan McGill.
1: That is awesome. Absolutely awesome.
3: This is going to be hard. And, you know, at this point, my eyeballs are filling up, if you know what I'm talking about.
1: You had to go.
3: And like I said, he goes, well, let me take you on a tour.
1: Okay.
3: So then I'm like, oh, dear Lord. So we're walking through, and, oh, it's about another 15 minutes, and he's explaining all these pictures and this and that. And all I got on my mind is not tennis, not baseball, but the bathroom. And so finally I said, with all due respect, sir, I said, do you have a restroom I can use? And he goes, yes, sir, right over there. And I went, thank the Lord.
1: Probably
3: so I went to the bathroom. I came back out. Took me another 20 minutes tour, which was great because I'm in air conditioning.
1: Mm-hmm.
3: And I got to the door. And I said, sir, I appreciate it very much. You have no idea how you helped me today with my knowledge and my personal issues. And he tapped me on the back and said, go Dogs.
1: That is a great story, Randy. Absolutely phenomenal story.
3: Yeah. Now, the next ones I have, which, you know, I'll call in temporarily or whatever.
1: Please do.
3: But it's got Swan. You know Swan, Mark Schlonecker.
0: Oh, yeah.
3: And then Claude Felton.
0: Yeah.
3: These are all personal stories because my dad and Claude were real good friends.
1: That's cool.
3: So I have many stories about that.
1: Love
3: and then me and Bart, we get along. So, but, yeah, I just have some stories. I thought that,
1: great.
3: You know, the baseball story today with the tennis, everything that's going on over there, it was great, but. Yeah, I'll never forget that day, trust me.
1: We're going to have to get a little fireside chats with Randy from Crawford.
0: That's right. Thank you, Randy.
1: I love it. Thanks for the call. That was awesome.
0: Great to hear from you, my man.
1: Great deal. Good to hear Fishing in the Dark and Dan McGill tour stories. And look, I'm not trying to be weird here, but I know situations like he's talking about when you just got to go and there's no option to go and then you fall into something, but it still gets delayed. That's one of the most relieving feelings in the world when it's finally done. You know what I'm saying?
0: Oh, yeah.
1: It's,
0: oh, my goodness.
1: And I get where, like, Strap over the years has fought for porta potties and stuff. Look, if you're allowed to tailgate on campus, you need to have a facility. What goes in comes out. And when you start drinking, that's what people are doing. Let's call it what it is. It happens. Got to have a relief station.
0: Strap used to call us all the time wanting a porta potty.
1: Mm-hmm. Eventually got it, didn't he?
0: I guess. I don't even know. But it definitely did give a different meaning to feed the trees.
1: Yeah. Water the trees, whatever you want to call it, man. Whatever you want to call it.
0: Yes, it did. All right, Randy. Thank you, my man. We appreciate it. The first pitch times, 6, 7, and 3.
1: That'll work.
0: And if there has to be a little bit of maneuvering, hopefully there won't be, but it won't be much. We'll be good. We'll get these things in. We'll get it done.
1: Should be a good weekend. Finals are
0: absolutely
1: wrapping up. That finals are over, by the way. Finals ended Tuesday.
0: Done.
1: So it's all graduation times. It's U-Hauls leaving town. It's Athens summer is kicking off here in the next 48 hours,
0: done.
1: 24 hours. And that's it. That's all she wrote.
0: Happy birthday to Kathy in Winder.
1: Happy birthday, Kathy.
0: Kathy! Hope you have a great day today. You know, tomorrow is Shanna Banana's birthday. So I know that we need to get a victory over LSU for her birthday, and let that also be for Kathy as well.
1: That'll work.
0: That's what we need.
1: That will work.
0: Yeah. And then, hey, there's no Braves game today.
1: I was just thinking. I got that magical text earlier. We've talked about this before. Yep. I got the magical text. Ashley says, I've got, I don't know if it's PTA or multicultural night or something, but she's got something to do after school that's not going to get her home until like 8 o'clock tonight.
0: What?
1: So she basically said, you're on your own for dinner. I love when I'm on my own for dinner. That is one of the real treats of marriage is when the spouse is away and you can get whatever you want. There's no debate. Yeah. There's no arguing. There's no, well, I just don't know. None of this and that. Whatever. I don't even have a plan yet. I may come back into town and go to Locos tonight. That's maybe option number one.
0: Ooh, that sounds like a plan.
1: But whatever I do, whether it's that or something else, I don't have to have any debate about it. You just do it. Just have at it. No one's going to count my calories. No one's going to tell me to put it down.
0: But
1: keep on going, man. So I got that magical text earlier that she's busy at school until late night. But there's no Braves, so I'm not sure what I'm going to do tonight. No clue. As far as sports, I mean, like, yeah, I'll be fine. I'm not saying that. I'm just saying as far as, like, watching sports tonight, I don't think there is anything that'll pique my interest. I'm not in the NBA playoffs anymore that the Hawks are out. I have no interest in watching. Is it the Lakers tonight?
0: The Lakers, they play the late game.
1: Yeah, definitely.
0: The early game is the Cavs and Pistons. Mm-hmm. And then and both of those games, by the way, on Prime Video.
1: Okay.
0: The NHL, I know that's not another big interest there, but they have one game tonight on TNT, and that's the Hurricanes and the Flyers. I don't know how many Canadian teams are left, and, you know, that's the thing now you have to kind of watch out for. Will there be a Canadian team hoisting the cup?
1: Here's who's left in the NHL bracket right now. We're in the second round now. You got the Colorado Avalanche versus the Minnesota Wild. No Canadian teams there. This is the Western Division.
0: Yeah.
1: You've got the Vegas Golden Knights versus the Anaheim Ducks. So the Canadians are out of the West.
0: Yep.
1: In the East, you got the Buffalo Sabres, and wait for it, the Montreal Canadiens, baby, as the number 3 seed in the East. Or I guess, is that the 3 seed?
0: Yeah, the three seed.
1: But I've also got the Flyers as the 3 seed. Am I messing up
0: maybe
1: the division?
0: I don't know why they both say
1: they're
0: 3.
1: They're all 1-3.
0: Same on the other side.
1: I don't know what's going on here. But anyway, sure. It's the Sabres and Canadiens and the Hurricanes of Carolina playing in Raleigh and the Philadelphia Flyers. So the only hope left is the Montreal Canadiens.
0: Wow. So there's a very good chance the streak will continue on.
1: The USA took gold over the winter. Now they're probably going to take another Stanley Cup coming up here soon.
0: Take that, Canada.
1: Yeah, man. No, I mean, I'm just trying to come up with something. I don't know what. It might be a Wheel of Fortune in Jeopardy night, then an early bedtime. I'm all about that life, too.
0: Hey, by the way, Logan, I want you to finish the sentence. We watched a 2020 about a lady that got killed by her husband and what happened whenever she walked into a room.
1: She lit up the room.
0: Exactly.
1: Did
0: you see that one?
1: No, I didn't need to. Anybody that's ever been murdered on a Dateline or 2020, you need to make sure you know that when she walked in a room, the whole room just lit up.
0: I think you saw that one. I think you're lying. All right, we'll take a break. Dave and Logan along with you. It's 8:33.
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0: Morning Show 960, The Ref, presented by Piedmont Orthopedics and Sports Medicine, the official healthcare provider of the Dawgs. I was listening to my divorced dad garage rock playlist yesterday, and Chevelle shuffled through, Dave.
1: Oh, wow.
0: And I was like, you know what? That needs to go on The Ref tomorrow morning. So here is The Red by Chevelle, which we have in our system, which I was very pleased to find
1: out. That's always a good thing.
0: It's a very
1: safe
0: play.
1: It's not a live version.
0: Do you remember this song at all? Is this ringing bells for you?
1: It's like not early, specifically, but the sound is very.
0: It's early 2000s divorce
1: yeah.
0: dad rock.
1: Yeah.
0: Right smack dab in yeah. the category. There's no rhyme or reason other than I heard it.
1: You could have said this now is Weezer, or you could have said this is, I don't know.
0: Creed or Stain.
1: Yeah,
0: Lincoln,
1: I've been like, okay.
0: This is Linkin Park.
1: Yeah, exactly.
0: Hey, I need to put more Linkin Park on air just in general.
1: Yeah.
0: All right, I was about to tell you that I've had a frustrating week, but the guy on the phone coming up here is having more of a frustrating week because he's got to go see a doctor tomorrow. Are you ready,
1: yeah,
0: to,
1: man.
0: Are you ready to get rid of Chevelle? Say
1: yeah.
0: goodbye to Chevelle.
1: Yeah.
0: I didn't have his walk-up ready. Now I do. Here he is.
1: Yeah.
0: He doesn't want to hear about the nail in my tire or the surprise filling I had to get yesterday. He wants to talk about the Dawgs and that shoulder of his. Strap dog, what's going on?
2: What's going on, Phineas? I'm kind of low-tuned today. Medication has a lot to do with that, so I can't get up high, if you know what I mean.
0: We understand completely, and you've given enough over the... You're like the Braves, okay? Here's the deal. The Braves have built a cushion where they can lose a series and still have a massive lead. If you don't have your A game on any given day, Strap, you have built-in equity. You're good, man. Don't worry about it.
2: Yeah, and a shout-out to the two birthday girls tomorrow, Shanna Banana and Kathy. Happy birthday to you. Happy birthday to you. So
1: that's right. Kathy's is today, Shanna Banana's tomorrow. But, yeah, I know they appreciate the shout and the singing.
2: Yeah, I mean, that's the best I can do today. And I know her birthday's tomorrow, and I'm not going to know who I am tomorrow. So
1: I hear you.
2: But it's funny, the guy that was just on the phone,

0: 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Trade on anything.
1: Back there, and everybody was looking for me. Where are you? Where are you? And it's like, they can't find me. And somebody had walked up the trees. Oh, he's right here. He got hit in the head with that ball. So, I mean, it's happened several times to several people up there. So, it's good that they put out a few porta potties out there now. It took long enough, but...
2: You worked it for a long time.
1: Would be happy, and when they took down all the Leland cypresses, Tim had called me and says, "You never guess, they got a truck down here that's pulling out all the trees." He was down there at lunchtime eating a Varsity chili dog, and he got out his whoppers and he went up there and he walked off five or six big, nice branches, and brought them to his office. And then got laminated paper and kind of put it on both sides and airtight laminated cryptomera branches and gave some to us. So me and him have had cryptomera, Leland cypress branches from the original trees at Foley Field before
2: Very
1: they
2: cool.
1: replaced them with all the cryptomera. So there's something.
2: Love it. That's awesome.
1: And all right, so LSU now.
3: Yeah, what's up with the new Tigers coming in?
1: Nobody can put a finger on these guys except they're backed into a corner, and I think that's the only information that our guys need to know is these guys are backed into a corner. You know, because they're going to claw, scratch, beat. You know, they're going to do everything they can to get an advantage, and you know, we just got to be ready for them. And our guys are so close to a SEC conference championship that any of the quote CRAP that LSU might be throwing this weekend to get an advantage should go right out the window because our guys have a bigger fish to fry, you know? And I think they know that, you know? So I think we're going to be good. You know, I think we have a chance to... I'm happy walking out with two of those wins, you know, and maybe get one from Wah Buzzard. That should do the trick, you know. And both those guys that are below us are on the road now, so, you know, we could get some help that way, which means, you know, you don't necessarily have to win all the games ahead of you. So, I mean... We need that. We could use some help. I mean, the season's been going absolutely perfect so far. Everything is right there, you know. And, so A&M, you know, to go out there and take two of three in their place, and now they're right back up to the top of the thing, they're rolling into Ole Miss, and Ole Miss is not an easy place to play baseball. I mean, it's like their place. So, you know, what they do, I mean, that Ole Miss could really, really help us out on this one, and I'm hoping that they do. I think they do. I'm not counting on the wretched flea bags to help us out with Tennessee. Well, here's
3: one thing you got to keep in mind too. I'm going to be a fan here and just kind of speak my mind on this. Texas is really good. We kind of need Tennessee to take care of Texas at least one or two of these games today because Texas hosts Missouri next week. And I'm sorry, I'm not naive. I think Texas will probably make pretty easy work of Missouri all three of those games. I know it's baseball. I know anything can happen. But if I were a betting man, I would say Texas is going to have a good weekend against the Dr. Mizzou's next weekend. So as dirty as it sounds, as bad as it feels, I'm not going to say go VOLS, but we need the wretched flea bags to just do us a solid kind of behind closed doors this weekend.
1: Yeah, I totally agree with you because, I mean, in the way the standings were last week coming in, and we played the two bottom teams in the league, so advantage was us.
3: Mm-hmm.

0: And we took care of Dr. Mazzuz, and now we just got to take care of LSU. But LSU, being on the bottom, ain't playing like they're on the bottom. Yeah. So it's kind of...
1: And
0: that's a camouflage losing team, if you know what I mean.
1: Oh, absolutely.
0: So, yeah, Texas is going to demolish Dr. Mazzuz.
1: I think so, too.
0: We need the Gretchen Fleabags to win.
1: It would be helpful. And I'll say this, too, on the other side of that coin, if Georgia can handle its business this weekend and win 2 out of 3, like you said, then we don't need Tennessee as much. But it would be nice if they just kind of, you know, gave the little assist there over in Knoxville this weekend.
0: Yeah, definitely, so
1: we'll
0: definitely. And
1: we'll,
0: you know, the other team you got to watch out for is Auburn, you know, and they're on the road at Mississippi State. So there's the two schools that are 14 and 10. They're like in third and fourth place. So there's your four teams that are just below us, that anything can happen with all these teams. So, but at least those two are going to be battling themselves. So they'll do us a favor just by battling themselves, you know. So they I think they got too much ground to make up for, like, if it's Mississippi State, because Mississippi State, it doesn't have a tiebreaker against us. But Auburn, they play us at home, see? So if they happen to take a peek ahead, you know, they got some incentive there. So, oh, man, I've never seen an SEC this compact with five teams at top, and then everything else below is like, oh, man.
1: I like, you know, analyst strap. We need to get you a spot on the SEC network to break down the standings every week.
2: Get you in there with Ben McDonald.
1: Mm-hmm.
2: He'd love it.
1: Let him know how disrespected the dogs are nationally in all those polls.
0: You think like when conferences play each other, you know, I mean, you know, you play teams in the conference, so you're going to have as many wins as losers in the conference, which, you know, it has to happen that way, right? So, and you would figure, okay, so half of the teams would be above 500 and half won't. No, that's not true in this conference. We got 10 teams that are above 500. So either 500 or above. So think of it that way. You know, our 10th place team is 500 or better in the SEC, and that usually gets you a bid somewhere in the tournament. You know, what other conferences can say that, you know?
2: No, I mean, you're absolutely right. I mean, the depth of it is, you know, you've got two teams that are 11 and 37 combined, South Carolina and Missouri. And that's why you've got more teams, like you're saying, that are a little bit above 500 or at 500 because of those two teams. Yes, Georgia went 6-0 against those two teams. But Georgia's, that's not the reason why the dogs are leading the SEC. That's part of the reason. But the reason the dogs are leading the SEC is because they've been so dadgum good on the road in the conference and in tough venues. So, Georgia's
0: in the
2: position they're in.
0: On the radio the other day, and you said they were 8-4 on the road. I'm like, no, back that up, DJ, 9-3.
2: What's that?
0: When you were talking to somebody, it might have been Logan on the radio, and you had said, you know, when you have an 8-4 road record, and I my ears perked up. I said, did he just say 8-4? No, back that up. We're 9-3 on the road, brother.
2: Brother, you got that right. Heck yeah.
0: You know?
2: No, I'm telling you, it's crazy. And it's not just 9-3 on the road. It's 9-3 at Texas A&M, at Arkansas, at Mississippi State, and at Ole Miss. That's just incredible.
0: Yeah. I mean, this is a highlight year, and we haven't even got to Hoover yet.
2: Yep. Let's hope so. Let's hope it ends in Hoover. Yes.
0: So, and one last thing I got for you. This is funny. I've been watching Binghamton and seeing where they're going and stuff like that. And right now they got them. I think they had them coming down to Myrtle Beach, I think. They, you know, getting in at Myrtle Beach, which is pretty funny, you know. So I just sent a bunch of koozies up to New York, and after I sent them, I'm watching TV, Law and Order, and there's a murder. So, well, where is this murder? It's in the Binghamton Motel. So I'm like, really? And I look up, and there it is. It says it, Binghamton Motel, Binghamton, New York. So I backed my thing up and went up there and took a snapshot of it and sent it up to Brian.
2: So was Jester in that, was he in that episode?
0: No, he wasn't. But this looks like a Fleabag hotel that they just put Binghamton, New York on the side, you know, for camera purposes. So
2: that's funny. All right, Strap.
1: Strap, I need you to muster up something.
2: Yeah, man. So, first of all, we are thinking of you, praying for you for the surgery tomorrow. And I know it's going to go great. And what will your schedule be this weekend? Just kind of laid up?
0: No, I plan on being at the tailgate Saturday.
2: Sweet.
0: Yeah, and my wife is like, I don't know how you plan on doing that. And I said, well, it's LSU. And I told her about the times that I had operations, and it was against LSU.
2: And we gotta see your counterpart from LSU, and I can't remember his name, but he speaks highly of you. He likes you. And
0: Tigers.
2: Yeah, he's the here we go Tigers.
0: Yeah, that guy. Yeah. He's a cool dude, man.
2: No, he's very cool nice. When last time we were in Baton Rouge, I mentioned you to him, and he said very nice things about you.
0: So, wow, that's really nice.
2: Yeah, honestly, I don't know if I know his name or not, but he'll be here this weekend, so everybody will hear him. And he's not obnoxious crazy, but he does lead the cheers. He's their cheerleader guy. So
0: yeah, I hope it wasn't his kid that went upside down into the trash barrel when I had to make a quick escape from Birmingham that day.
2: I would think that if that were his kid, he wouldn't speak highly of you. So he's probably not his kid.
0: Well, I mean, they were like annoying gnats, you know, and they wouldn't go away, you know.
2: Hey, I hear you. You got to do what you got to do.
0: Yeah.
2: I hear you.
0: All right,
2: Strapper, let's hear it. Big one here for us.
0: No! Oh, you got them, you Cajun Irish figures! Dogs win! Did I mention dogs win?

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0: now I like this.
1: I mean, now I like what you're doing here is what I meant to say.
2: Did you get the correlation?
1: What am I missing?
2: Kathy email.
1: Oh, the Kathy emails I'm about to read. Oh, gotcha. Collective Soul. Yes. Anyway. Kathy emails, I appreciate the birthday wishes and victories over LSU will cap off a great week. Collective Soul, George Strait, Eagles concerts, and now baseball versus LSU. I love the line from Joe Walsh. It was more fun to be 20 in the 70s than 70 in the 20s.
2: Yeah, I can see where that'd be a lot more fun.
1: That's hilarious.
2: That's a pretty good week, though, Kathy.
1: Yeah, it is, Kathy. Well, happy birthday. You are a damn good dog. You're a DGD. See Kathy at baseball games.
2: Yeah, she saw the Eagles.
1: See her at the Touchdown Club. Yeah, and she's got a photo she sent us of the Eagles at Truist.
2: They are definitely looking 70s in their 20s. It's a good picture, but they're looking very 70s in their
1: 20s. Do you know who that is on the left?
2: I'm not good at naming
1: that's
2: the
1: Vince Gill.
2: That's Vince Gill. He's looking old, too.
1: Yes, yeah.
2: Because he is, but that's
1: he's
2: okay.
1: He's not their age. He's probably, what, like 10 years younger. But yet, and I don't know who the young one is on the fourth one from the, or the second to the right. I think that's I'm not sure who that is. I know that's Vince Gill on the left, though.
2: Well, I know my lady's very jealous. You got to go see the Eagles.
1: I know.
2: I wouldn't buy her tickets. She said, please buy me Eagles tickets. I said, we don't need a second mortgage. I'm kidding. We just didn't get a chance to go. But she wants to see them very bad. Yeah. Probably running out of opportunities.
1: I know. Well, you know, they keep saying it's their, you know, it's always hell freezes over and then they're back again.
2: This is their third farewell tour.
1: Yeah. Yeah. Love it. Absolutely love it. All right. We'll be talking with Bill Shanks. Got a lot to get to with him at 9:05. And certainly we'll be talking more about the life of Ted Turner and what a life it was. Lots of stuff going on there for him. All right, we'll take a quick time out. We'll come back. We got fourth and final hour to go. It is 8:58.
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0: fourth and final hour of the morning show presented by Piedmont Orthopedics and Sports Medicine, the official healthcare provider of the Georgia Bulldogs. Dave and Logan along with you. It was pouring just a minute ago.
1: Keep it coming.
0: Just keep on raining because we can certainly use it. But it'll be on out of here, being told by, I don't know, the next hour or two. And then we're actually going to have some sunshine this afternoon. There may be some more rain moving in this evening.
1: I've told you, I don't have kids. But my latest, like, children are my sunflower garden that the birds created.
0: Mm-hmm.
1: They're messy. They drop seeds all over the place. Yeah. And all of a sudden, I got this, like, legit sunflower garden growing underneath it. Soak it up, sunflowers.
0: Yeah.
1: Drink the rain.
0: Yeah.
1: I want them to be big, strong sunflowers one day, Dave.
0: We are definitely getting it, that's for sure. All right. Love that music. You know what we're going to be talking about here. We've got Braves baseball to talk about and legends. Time to bring in a legend himself, Bill Shanks, host of the Bill Shanks Show. Weekdays from 3 to usually 7, or 3 to 7 during baseball season, a lot of times till 6. And thesuperstations.com, the man. Hey, Bill. Good morning, sir. How are you today?
2: I'm great. Good morning. How are you?
0: Doing well. As you can imagine, we have talked a lot about Ted Turner this morning. And it's crazy where we've had people call in, talk about Ted Turner. We've had emails talk about Ted Turner. And a lot of the stuff we were getting is stuff that Logan and I had said, too, where for people that were just baseball fans and Ted Turner, you had the the Braves on TBS. He, at least for my group, he popularized something that we hadn't thought about in a while, the America's Cup with Captain Courageous, or as they called him, Captain Outrageous. Of course, there was also CNN and everything else. But to us, it all goes back to the Atlanta Braves. And I guess you did the same thing. You'd come home from school and the Cubs would be on if you had WGN, and then you'd have the Braves at night. And it was a special time to be alive. But what are your thoughts on the legacy of Ted Turner?
2: I just don't think there's been a more consequential person in the state of Georgia in the last 50 years than Ted. There's so many different elements of what Georgia has been about that kind of tie into him, as far as television, as far as sports, and what Atlanta is, you know, what downtown Atlanta is, and how CNN was such a big part of downtown Atlanta for so long with CNN Center until they left. And, you know, even when I was at the Hawks game last week, you know, you go down Ted Turner Boulevard. I mean, it's there. And I just don't know of another person in the state in anything that can really rival what Ted has done in the last 50 years. I mean, it was 50 years ago when he bought the Braves for $10 million on credit, by the way. And, you know, he made such an impact with TBS, turning WTCG into TBS in the Superstation. The impact it had on the Atlanta Braves, the Atlanta Hawks, the everything else, wrestling, the Goodwill Games, the NBA and the NFL both going to cable television first on his networks. They were on Turner before they were on ESPN. And so you just think about that and how having CNN as the worldwide leader right there in Atlanta, of how that brought Atlanta. I mean, a lot of people were saying yesterday, and I don't think you could argue with it, that they probably had a better visibility to get the Olympics in 1990 when they announced that the 96 Olympics were coming because of CNN, because of the nation of the worldwide specter of what CNN had brought to the city of Atlanta. Everybody knew that CNN was in Atlanta. That's where it was. It wasn't in New York. I mean, they had they had bureaus in New York and Washington, and they had some people doing the news from there. But I mean, the headquarters, the base, the programming was pretty much in Atlanta. And I just don't think there's anybody else that can compare. I really don't.
0: It's hard to kind of just put in do a quick homage to him because of all the layers of everything he brought to the table.
2: Well, I just put on my Twitter account an article that's in the Athens, Augusta, and Savannah papers. Well, it'll be in the papers physically on Sunday, but it's online now. And when I was writing the story, I had to list all the things I wanted to mention, because I'm like, I'm going to forget something here. And you know, I try to keep it to kind of how it did impact Georgia and sports and so forth. When I was writing the article, I'm like, oh God, I forgot about wrestling. How can I forget about wrestling? You know, and it's just,
0: mentioned the Goodwill games, and I had forgotten about that. That hadn't even been brought up. It's like so many different things,
2: so much programming, you know. I was saying last night about the programming on TBS. He did series on the different states. He would do, I can't remember what was called. I remembered it last night. It was, like every month was a different state, and for, you know, 4 years he did a show every month on one of the states.
0: Oh yeah, yeah.
1: Portrait of America.
2: That's it. Yeah. I mean, he did different programs that were, and a lot of it was his idea. You know, a lot of it were his ideas that he wanted to implement. I mean, I'm not cutting short people who worked for him and who also had ideas, but I mean, a lot of it was Ted. A lot of it was, you know, he wanted the Academy Award Theater. He wanted the programs on at 5 minutes after each half hour. He wanted the Braves on. He wanted the sitcoms on. He knew that people loved old programming. I saw an interview with him last night that he did, you know, when he was older, and he said, people love old stuff. And he was right. You know, he was right then, and he's right now. People love old shows and old movies. And I mean, that's why Turner Classic Movies is on the air, right? And and what TBS was when you and I were growing up, and how the programming was unbelievable. My God, it was. I mean, I don't watch Friends. Okay, so that means I don't watch TBS. Because or TBS Superstation or whatever it's called, TBS. Yeah. I don't think they can call it Superstation. But it's like, I don't know if people now comprehend 40 years ago how WTBS and before that WTCG was such a part of our lives. That was like the fourth station. You know, it was ABC, CBS, NBC, and TBS. And whatever was on TBS, whether it was the Braves or wrestling, or Andy Griffith, or any of the other shows that were on, that he put on the air, he got on the air, and so the impact of Turner and Turner, you know, I remember when TNT started, like in 1987, and how big of a deal that was. He put another network on the air, and CNN too, and you know, I was watching when I was 10 years old, when after a Sunday Braves game, they showed the opening ceremonies of CNN, and 3 weeks later we got CNN on the cable in Wake Falls. I mean, it's just so far reaching of what he did for our state. It's you know, it's not just the Braves, it's not just the Hawks, it's so many things that he really had a hand in.
0: So you know, from what we saw as the Braves until now, to where everything is, again, it's kind of interesting that he and John Sterling, who obviously John Sterling worked for him, so that they pass away in the same week. And I was going to ask you about John Sterling too, because, and then the Ted Turner, I guess obituary that Logan and I were, or Logan, we were trying to find like good Ted Turner sound, and it's hard to find. It's out there, like in interviews and stuff, but like him talking about the Braves, it's just hard to find stuff like that. So I don't know if it's, you know, just not easily attainable, or he wasn't as, you know, at the forefront of a lot of different things back then. Because, you know, he was leading the U.S. to yacht victories. You know, he was colorizing movies. Now, by the way, that was a big controversy too, right? Turner Classic Movies. Wasn't he the one that they started airing movies in color, and a lot of people were losing their mind over that too. So he was definitely controversial for a lot of things too.
2: Oh yeah. Well, he was groundbreaking, and he wanted to try, you know, he was the type that if he had a thought, he would follow through with it. And he wouldn't care the cost. He wouldn't care the consequences. he would just say, oh, wow, I wonder why It's a Wonderful Life's not in color. Mm-hmm. Or Miracle on 34th Street. And, you know, he did get pushback. Jimmy Stewart, the great legendary actor. I saw a video of that not too long ago, as a matter of fact, where he was on the Johnny Carson show and talking about how they shouldn't colorize these old movies. And that was all about Ted. Ted had pushed for that on when he got a hold of the libraries. Well, you know, Ted, he's the one interview I wish I had that I have not interviewed. I would have loved to have interviewed Ted about the Braves, because there is not there are plenty of stories about Ted, and I put a lot of them in that article column that I wrote this morning. But there's not like a sit down of him explaining things or there's just not as much of that. And by the time I had the power to ask people about it, he was already mentally diminishing, where it wouldn't have been very worthwhile to do an interview, unfortunately. But, you know, he was what Jerry Jones is now for many years with the Braves. You know, he did have the, you know, he bought the team in 76. He won the America's Cup in 77, 78. And then he was hands-on, especially after Bill Lucas died, the general manager of the Braves, whom he hired, the first black general manager in baseball. They didn't call him the GM, but he was the GM. He was a loved individual who had a brain aneurysm and died at 43 in 1979. Mm. And after that, he hired John Mullen to be the GM. But, I mean, Ted made a lot of the decisions. He did have people who were around that did, you know, give him advice on things and suggest, well, you need to fire Bobby Cox. Well, he did. You need to you need to fire Bobby Cox wanted him to hire Eddie Haas. And instead, he listened to Bob Wessler, who told him he needed to hire Joe Torre. And then 3 years later, 4 months after he gave Joe Torre a 2-year contract extension, those same people who told him to fire Bobby and hire Eddie Haas told him to fire Joe and hire Eddie Haas, and he did. And then, of course, Eddie Haas was a catastrophe. But, you know, Ted Turner's the one who traded Brett Butler in 1983, 43 years ago, when the Braves were in the pennant race and they had lost out on Rick Honeycutt, a pitcher from Texas who was available. He went to the Dodgers instead, and Ted kind of panicked and traded Brett Butler and Bert Jacoby and Rick Behenna. They were originally, David, you may remember, players to be named later after the season. So it was Lynn Barker for three players to be named later. Well, it got out because Brett Butler heard the rumor that Ted had traded him and asked Ted, and Ted winked at him and smiled. And it got out. Bowie Kuhn, the commissioner at the time, was going to make Ted give Butler to Cleveland immediately. And instead, Ted paid $50,000 to keep Brett Butler for the rest of the season as a fine for telling a player to be named later that he was going to be traded. And so that was kind of a mess. But, you know, he was always throwing money at free agents, Reggie Jackson, Pete Rose. I actually had someone tell me several months ago the Pete Rose thing was all a scam. He was trying to get more cable subscribers. So he wanted it to get out in the papers that Pete Rose may be coming to Atlanta in 1979, so more cable companies would sign up for TBS. So, you know, he was very involved with the Braves, and, you know, him backing up from the Braves, I think is the most consequential decision in the history of our state when it comes to sports, because he brought back Bobby Cox, and of course Bobby changed that franchise 40 years ago with what he did as the general manager.
1: Bill, some of the greatest memories of my youth were those early 90s, mid-90s World Series, even though the Braves lost more than they won. But I'm so glad for Ted that he got to experience that 95 World Series victory. I remember watching all those games against the Twins, Blue Jays, and Indians where he was front and center, either sitting with Jimmy Carter or Jane Fonda wearing the Braves hat, all that stuff. But eventually, when he all the mergers and acquisitions where he was no longer the owner of the Braves, I kind of listened to a lot of things yesterday where maybe there was some regret in his decisions there, that he may have wanted to be a Braves owner more longer than he did. But, I mean, all that being said, I'm really glad he got the 95 World Series as an owner, aren't you?
2: I am. He had already backed away from the team, obviously, and allowed Stan and and Bobby, and then 5 years later, John, to run things, and especially Stan was running things, and Stan would still run things by Ted as far as we're going to give a contract to Greg Maddux or we're going to do this or that. And Ted would always say yes, according to Stan. The mergers killed him, because merger with Time Warner was not as bad. The merger with AOL was a disaster because he lost billions of dollars and he got pushed out. And he even said that he was fired. And he, you know, he did not want the Braves to and Hawks to be to be involved in that, and he tried to get them, and that didn't happen. And so I think there was some regret there, because he knew that once CNN started bouncing around, it was never going to be the same, which is obviously not. It's nothing. People ain't got no clue what CNN used to be. They have no idea. I mean, but CNN, you know what I'm talking about, David. I mean, before the corporate stuff and before the competition, CNN was... if TBS was our fourth network, CNN was our fifth network. I mean, you turned to it when something was going on, whether it was the Gulf War or baby Jessica stuck in a well in 1988, or you know, somebody Ronald Reagan getting shot. I mean, that was CNN, and they had journalists on there who didn't give their opinion of what was going on. They just simply gave the news, and they didn't have three people on every story to give their opinion. They just simply gave the news. So, and he hated that CNN and the Braves and the Hawks, his original property, so to speak, what Turner Broadcasting was, had gotten looped into the mess that was the mergers, and it was never the same. And, the Braves have never been the same. I mean, they've never been the same. You know, in 2003, Tom Glavine left, and then Greg Maddux left, and the Braves payroll went from $100 million to $80 million. They couldn't keep Gary Sheffield. They had to trade a big-time prospect for J.D. Drew, and that big-time prospect wound up being Adam Wainwright. And that was all because the payroll went down because of Time Warner. And that would have never happened with Ted Turner. So I think he had a lot of regret that all of that kind of happened after the mergers, and the TBS as it was from the early 70s through, you know, when they did merge in 97 or whatever, was never the same.
0: Well, I didn't want to just have you and not get to talk about the current Braves, because there's certainly a lot of good stuff to talk about there. And we had one of our emailers, Clay, with mentioning that this Mariners series almost kind of felt like a postseason in a way. I guess, you know, you're thinking, can the Braves win another series? How long can this keep going? Good stuff. I guess I did want to ask you, so the end of that game, you didn't want to, like, cut Mateo immediately, did you? Or you, I know that was not a great way to end it. When you get sent into pinch run, you don't want to get picked off, especially if it looks lackadaisical. Hey, it is what it is. It happened, and hopefully it won't be the beginning of something crazy. But were the Braves playing, explain the Jim Jarvis maneuverings. I wanted to make sure I had all that correct.
2: Oh, Lord. Well, it's just been a whirlwind of transactions. Every daggum day, there's been somebody going up and down from Gwinnett. I hate these rules. These, you know, like on, I guess it was Tuesday night, Braves didn't have any pitchers. That's when J.R. Ritchie, or no, I guess that was Monday. Is that Monday? I guess that was Monday.
0: Yeah, Monday.
2: The Braves didn't have any pitchers. They didn't have enough pitchers. I mean, they had to use Carlos Carrasco down by one in the eighth inning, for crying out loud. I mean, that's ridiculous.
0: Former Brave now, right, Carlos Carrasco?
2: Yeah, he got DFA'd, you know, for the second time this season already. It's May 7th, and he's been DFA'd twice by the Braves. And I know Alex Anthopoulos would probably be first in line to try to lobby for different rules with transactions and waiver situations and the maneuverability of a roster, because it's a hassle and it's not easy. And you know, with the starting pitchers going shorter outings and you have days where so-and-so pitchers, how many pitchers cannot go, like what happened on Monday night where they were just there, had a couple of people down, and they, you know, and then if you use somebody for multiple innings on a Monday, they're unavailable Tuesday. And if they are not significant players, they're going to DFA them. And then you risk losing them. And, you know, so it's just, you know, they had as a car up to replace Acuna when he got hurt. And then they decided to bring Jarvis up. They had to add the car up because I think Harris was also dealing with that quad injury. And then they, after they brought Murphy up, they wanted Jarvis to come up. I don't even know why now. I can't even think of the specific reason why, because they, was something about they wanted to add the car out and they wanted Jarvis up. And I hope they would have called up our boy, Aaron Chunk, because he's, like Jarvis, is having a great start in AAA. So it's just a revolving door. It's ridiculous of how the roster, and it's not the Braves' fault, it's the MLB rules. It's
0: yeah.
2: They need some type of taxi squad, or if a, you know, you can deactivate two pitchers from your 14 for every game or something. They've got to do something to make it more convenient to have pitchers and players available for these teams, because it's just different now. So I it'll be interesting, the CBA, if they change anything with that, if they ever get that figured out.
0: Yeah, I hear you.
1: So where J.R. Richie will not pitch in Los Angeles, just tactical. I mean, I don't have an explanation for it, but was that expected, Bill?
2: Well, I think you know, they've kind of spaced out Sell and Strider, and they're coming back with Elder. I don't think he's leaving the rotation. I think they just are, you know, giving him an extra day. So I see, I mean, he pitched fine on, I mean, he shouldn't have been in there in the sixth inning on Monday night. They left him in an extra inning. They didn't have much choice. And, you know, he had gotten wild in the fifth inning and walked a couple of people. And then they brought him back out in the sixth inning and he walked two people and then he gave up a 3-run home run. He shouldn't have been out there. Mm-hmm. And Walt said, you know, we were trying to get him through another inning because we were short on pitchers. And that's the kind of thing that happens with these rules being the way they are. And I, you know, I guess you can criticize Walt, but to his defense, he knew what he had in his bullpen and he was trying to get through one more inning. But, you know, when JR walks, what, two in the fifth inning and then walked the first batter in the sixth, he should have got him the hell out of there. And I guess he thought he couldn't.
1: Bill, it's going to be a really tough weekend. I mean, make no bones about it. It's a tough, tough place to go play baseball for the Braves historically at Dodger Stadium, and you've made no bones about it over the years that you don't care for the Dodgers too much. But what are you looking for this weekend? Personally, I love that Sale's on the mound tomorrow night, and I'll be locked in. But what do you think about the upcoming weekend for the Braves?
2: Well, I mean, it's obviously another test. Seattle's a – well, they weren't – didn't have a winning record, but I mean, obviously they're a pretty good team in the American League West, and now they take on the Dodgers, who obviously are one of the best teams in baseball. So it'll be a great test for them, and you know, I hope they can win the series. But if not, nobody needs to panic if they are having a not as good of a week. But still, I think it is a good test. It's a good matchup. It ought to be three good games. And I am glad, like you say, that Sale's pitching to start the series. I think that'll help a great deal. But anytime you play them, they're going to be playoff atmospheres because they have you know, they have 50,000 people there every game, and they are sold out, and they love their baseball, and so it'll be fun.
0: Plus, like, the Dodgers in Los Angeles this weekend, then the Cubs for three games at home next weekend, and what, then you're talking, I don't, like, who do they have at home next weekend?
1: Hey, next week.
0: That's right, the Red Sox.
1: Yes.
0: Yeah, so next weekend.
1: Cubs right after the Dodgers.
0: And yeah, that's what I'm saying, the Cubs and Red Sox. So this is this is about a tough a 6 or 9 game stretch, just from opponent wise, as they'll see this year too, I think.
2: Oh yeah, well, Boston's not very good, but they're still a Red Sox.
0: Yeah,
2: so there'll still be a lot of fans in Atlanta, and then I think they turn around the next week, go to Boston, I believe. But but yeah, the Cubs are great. I mean, they've had like 3 straight walk off wins, and they're doing really well. They've had a lot of injuries too, but they're playing well. So that'll be a fun series, and there's always a lot of Cubs fans that obviously come to. A lot of WGN kids that come and watch the Cubs when they're in Atlanta, so it ought to be fun. And Dansby will be back, and so that ought to be a lot of fun to play that series too.
1: If I were the Braves marketing team or whatever, whoever's in charge of this, these beautiful TBS era Braves classic, whatever they call them, City Connects, I'd wear them all next week instead of just Saturday, just as a little nod to Ted Turner. They'll do something, whether it's that or something else, Bill. They'll do something to honor Ted next week, I'm sure.
2: I hope they will. I'm sure they'll put some type of, you know, maybe those TBS letters they have on the City Connect. Maybe they'll put Ted on there,
1: I like that
2: or something of that nature. Someone said on my Twitter account or Facebook or something last night that they ought to retire the number 17 in honor of Ted, which is a really good song. I kind of like that.
1: I like that a lot.
0: Who was it? Because we had on our Little League report on Thursdays, David Barbie, who's just he's a celebrity in his own. And he was talking about, who was it that wanted to be channel 17? And they
2: Andy Messersmith.
0: Yeah, that was Andy Messersmith. That's right.
2: Andy Messersmith. Yeah.
0: Just another great Ted Turner. Putting nicknames on the jerseys. No, you can't. You're advertising your TV station. You can't be Channel 17. That's hilarious.
2: I don't know of anybody in the world who has more stories about him than Ted Turner. Mm-hmm. And I mean, the Braves stories. You know, I mean, I told some in that article that I wrote. But you know, we a couple of years ago we had Bob Hope on, the legendary PR, not Bob Hope. You know, thanks to the memories, but the legendary PR man in Atlanta who started his career with the Braves with Ted, and he just, you know, I'm going to try to have him on next week when I get back, but he just had unbelievable stories because it was just endless, you know. And I'm sure everybody, I was joking on Twitter last night with one of the former Braves PR guys, and I said, you think Jim Schultz and the late Wayne Minshew had some stories about Ted? I can't fathom. I mean, you know,
0: oh my gosh.
2: I think a couple of weeks ago, didn't I tell you, David, that I was on YouTube or something, and an old Braves radio broadcast popped up, and I'm listening to Pete Van Weir in the eighth inning, and all of a sudden somebody started doing the game with him, and then all of a sudden it was like, oh, hell, that's Ted. Ted had gone into the booth.
0: Where can we get listening. That audio? That's what I want to hear.
2: And I was trying to find it last night, but because I tweeted it. Okay. A couple of weeks ago.
0: Oh, dude. Okay. I'm going to go back and look.
2: Yeah, I tweeted. I couldn't find it, but I probably just skimmed over it. But I mean, it was hilarious because, of course, you know, your boss comes in the booth. What are you going to say? You know,
0: when
2: you do play-by-play. So Pete just started letting him do play-by-play, and he was hilarious.
0: That's awesome.
2: He was absolutely – so it's like, you know – the stories of what he did of you know, the show It's a Long Way to October was way before its time. It was a behind the scenes look at the 1982 Braves 44 years ago, and it was those type of shows weren't done in the early 80s. He did it, and he put it on TBS, and it was a groundbreaking show, and you got a chance to look at him as the owner. And you know, a lot of people were talking last night about how he went down and CNN, and he would have a chew of tobacco, and he had there in that show a couple of meetings that they had that they showed. He was sitting there with a spit cup, you know, with a tie on, and you know, he was hilarious, and he, you know, the jumping onto the field to celebrate a home run, or the jumping in the dugout to congratulate the Braves after they won. You know, I mean, Steve Holman has got hawk stories of him that are hilarious. That he, you know, Stan again, yeah. Stan Kasten, he could probably write a book about all the stuff that he dealt with Ted, good and bad, that he's told me some of the stories before. I mean, it's, and that's the sports. You can only imagine the stuff that the TBS people and CNN people, and they were saying it last night. I saw many of them that were telling stories. I mean, it's just because he was just an eccentric, larger than life, loudmouth character who, again, spit out something that came out of his brain. There's no filter. And when he would spit it out, he'd say, well, let's do it. You know, let's put the Braves on for 150 games. Let's create CNN. Let's create Cartoon Network. Let's do this or that. And let's go buy CBS and try to buy CBS and buy movie studios. And he would do it somehow, some way, even if he didn't have the money. So he's an incredible character. There's no question. Well, and he kept the Braves in Atlanta. The Braves might have left Atlanta if not for Ted Turner. We need to remember that. That's why Stan Kasten mm-hmm. named the new stadium in 1996 after Ted, because I mean they could have left if not for Ted.
1: And I saw somebody tweet last night that the funeral, whenever that is, should be at 7:05. Bill.
2: Yeah, I saw that. That's funny.
1: Hope it happens.
0: Great stuff as always, Bill. Thank you. It was great seeing you last week here in Athens. That was a good start to see you on Friday, and the Dogs getting the sweep. And hopefully, you know, it's funny. You mentioned the Red Sox not having a good season. LSU's in town this weekend, and they're not having the season that they would have thought that they were having. But it's the uniform, and that's mm-hmm. the same. So it reminded me of like what Georgia's going to be dealing with this weekend too. So
2: absolutely, you know? No, I appreciate you and Jeff allowing me to sit with you. And I've never heard of two baseball announcers needing a spotter before, but I was your Big Payne and Louis Phillips,
0: exactly.
2: Had a great time. I appreciate y'all letting me sit there.
0: It was fun. It was great seeing you. Thank you, my friend. We appreciate you.
2: All right. Thanks, all right. Bill. Thank you, Dave.
0: All right. Bye-bye. Bill Shanks. It's 9:38.
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5: 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All good things must come to an end. The Braves drop Game 3, 3-1 to the Seattle Mariners. It's their first rubber game loss and first series loss of the season. Dominic Smith provided the only run of the game, a sac fly RBI and a pinch hit roll in the eighth inning. Martin Perez got the start. Pretty solid outing for the veteran. 5 2/3. 5 hits, 2 earned runs, 1 walk, and 5 strikeouts. The Braves are off today, and then the biggest series of the season starts Friday night, late night. Braves and Dodgers from Chavez Ravine. Emmett Sheehan gets the ball for the Dodgers. The 26-year-old is 2-1 with a 5.23 ERA, 4 2/3, 8 hits, 4 earned runs, no walks and 8 strikeouts, and a loss to the Cardinals. His last time out. Braves ace Chris Sale gets the ball. He's 6-1, has a 2.14 ERA, 12 walks, and 49 strikeouts. Ford leadoff show coming at you late, 8:55 Eastern time. First pitch between the Braves and Dodgers, 10:10 from Dodger Stadium. And you can hear all of it on the Braves Radio Network.
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0: Morning Show 960 The Ref, presented by Piedmont Orthopedics and Sports Medicine, the official healthcare provider of the Dogs. Kind of wrapping up the day here. Flies by when you're having a baseball Thursday with all of our wonderful, wonderful baseball guests. Thanks to all of them, starting with David Barbie, the Athens Little League Report, Coach Wes Johnson, Strap Dog, Bill Shanks, and anybody else that calls and emails about baseball on Baseball Thursdays.
1: It's been
0: another success as we are getting ready for Georgia and LSU this weekend. No Braves game tonight. They're going to lick their wounds after losing their first series of the year in May, mind you. What did you say earlier? Like the fifth team in wild card era that's done that?
2: I wrote it down, or I copied it onto my alert. So the stat that was in the story of the recap said the Braves became just the fifth team in the wild card era. So this is going back to 1995. To go unbeaten in at least 11 straight series to open a season. It says the Dodgers in 2020, which is interesting because that was the shortened season for COVID. And then it says Arizona in 2018, Baltimore in 97, and Philadelphia in 95. And now the Braves. But I don't think we had any World Series winners except the Dodgers in 20. So it doesn't automatically mean you're going to win the whole thing.
3: Who is this?
2: So anyway, interesting stat there. So the Braves had won 8 consecutive series, and they were 10-0-1 this season. So they, again, the fifth team in the wild card era to go unbeaten in at least 11 straight series to open a season. Good stat.
0: Beautiful, beautiful stuff.
2: Yeah.
0: Also, before we jump back to the phones, I know TBS did a lot of things, as we've talked about a lot this morning, wrestling, the original programming, the Braves. I'll speak for a certain generation, if you're in your 40s or so, that you also very much enjoyed coming home from school every day and watching Kelly Kapowski in Saved by the Bell. That was also on TBS every single day, as was the Brady Bunch, which I don't think my generation really latched onto the Brady Bunch, but it was so available every afternoon on TBS that we probably saw most of the episodes and didn't even realize it. Again, it was ancient history as far as we're concerned, looking at all those bell bottoms and all the dress, the way they dress and all that, but it was still a quirky, fun enough show that even in the 90s, you had kids watching the Brady Bunch because TBS had it on every single afternoon. That was the back-to-back. Brady Bunch for an hour, Saved by the Bell for an hour. You got two episodes of each. And that became a lot of the afternoon viewing for a lot of kids. So thank you, Ted, for getting that on our TVs as well. We appreciate that.
2: A lot of stuff you don't even realize.
0: All right, we're going to the phones.

0: Mission Construction Hotline, 706-549-6000. Dave, you know what they said when I answered the phone? Hey, it's me.
1: Well, this is interesting.
0: Here's the problem, though, Miss Annika, by the way. Annika, when you said this is me, you sound on the phone very, very similar to our girl Cindy. But when you said it was me, I picked up after saying that it was you, Annika. Hey, Annika, what's going on?
2: Well, hey, guys. Sorry I couldn't be in person today. I told Dave I chipped my front tooth, so had to go to the dentist this morning.
0: What's going on, by the way?
2: It's all good now.
1: See, I didn't give away your business. I didn't say anything. So now that you've put it out there, yeah, I chipped tooth.
0: Well, this is kind of weird. So did you chip it yesterday?
2: I chipped it the day before yesterday.
0: All right. So about 3 weeks ago, I don't know what it was. I had a really, really sore tooth in the middle of the night. And all of a sudden, like I started, the soreness went away, but I was catching food in this like tooth constantly the last few weeks. And I went to the dentist yesterday, and lo and behold, I had a chipped molar. They had to do a filling on me yesterday. They said, wow. Did you get a filling this morning?
2: Like, I guess it wasn't as bad as I thought it was, because all they had to do was, like, kind of, like, grind it, mm-hmm. I guess, like, even it out, and then they just sent me on my way. So, right. I was there, like, 10 minutes.
0: Now, do you still have the numbed, like, half of your mouth right now?
2: Oh, no, they didn't even numb it.
0: What?
2: They just took it to my tooth.
0: Good for you, then. I got the numbness shots and all that stuff, man. I hate that feeling with a passion. For like 4 hours after the dentist yesterday, like half of my like mouth and like the area of my face was numb. I couldn't feel it. I hate that so much. So I'm glad you're not dealing with that this morning.
2: I'm still at my like child dentist, honestly. I need to get a new dentist.
1: So your dentist is not like some back alley guy that doesn't have any... Because what you're saying is this: the thing that you had to have done didn't require anesthesia. Is that what we're saying? You're not saying they didn't have any, so they didn't use it.
0: They had bourbon.
1: Okay,
2: no,
1: I just want to make sure.
2: They're a good children's dentist. I just didn't chip it that bad.
1: I just
2: could feel it with my tongue. And then, like, once I felt it, I couldn't stop feeling it, you know? And so I was like, I have to get this taken care of right now.
1: Yeah, so Logan, I didn't tell you, so I guess it was Tuesday morning or Tuesday afternoon. My phone's ringing, it's Annika, and I'm like, oh, gosh. So it wasn't a text, it was a phone call. And then so she says, oh, I got to go to the dentist, I've chipped my tooth.
0: No fun.
1: But I'm glad that everything, so are you good now, or what's the next step?
2: No, I think I'm all good. I have to go, you know, like back in August for like my yearly whatever, and they might have to reseal that tooth when I go because they like, you know, mess with it. But other than that, I think I'm fine. As long as I don't do it again.
1: Good. All right. Well, we will see you in the 9 o'clock hour tomorrow.
2: Yes. Yeah. I just, you know, want to call and talk about, you know, we lost that series yesterday, and my initial reaction was like, oh my gosh, we suck. And then I was like, wait, like, this is actually insane because it's May, and this is the first, like, it's actually, like, going into the second week of May. So I've loved this start that we've been able to have. It's been fun to watch this Braves team, and for the last couple years, it wasn't fun. So I'm just really excited about it, and I need to learn to calm down about every loss because we are – a very good baseball.
0: You really should learn to calm down because that's the beauty of baseball, is the marathon season that it is. And we can sit on a couch on Wednesday night in May, or coming up on these Tuesdays in July, and get your butt kicked and not stress it for a second. Like, that's the beauty of baseball. And you never want to see them lose, but if anybody, I mean, you're not doing this, Annika, but those people that are out there that are like tweeting their like disdain for every single loss, I don't think baseball is for them. I think they need to find a new sport to follow, like football in the fall. They're not made for baseball.
2: Well, and also, I think that like you've set yourself up to be able to do that. I mean, last year, when we went 0-7, every loss was like, oh my gosh, we suck. Like, this is bad. But now it's like, we've had an insane start. It's just ridiculous.
0: And we can talk about this more tomorrow. Like, be dead honest with yourself. Do you expect Do you have expectations to win the series in Los Angeles this weekend?
2: No.
0: No, history says no. The Braves do not do well out there. But the thing that we need to remember is it's baseball. That's the Dodgers. And if the Braves don't win the series, heck, even if they get swept, you're not going to hear me panicking Monday morning here on the Ref at all. It'll just be move on, man. Good to be back home. Let's welcome the Cubs in. But now I think the Braves are set up with Chris Sale going tomorrow night and the offense being what it is. I think we could possibly win the series. I'm just not going to go as far as saying I expect it, because that you're becoming an irrational, irresponsible fan when you start expecting to win in Los Angeles against this Dodger team.
2: I think that you don't have to either. Like, I mean, it's not like you don't expect it because, like, historically that's not what's happened, but also you don't have to. Like, you're not going in there like, oh my gosh, we need these wins so bad. Like, it's just another weekend.
0: Love baseball.
2: Or another series.
0: No doubt. All right, we'll talk more about it when you're in tomorrow.
1: Yeah. Annika,
2: thanks
1: for checking in. Glad everything went well this morning. We'll see you in the morning.
2: Awesome. Sounds good.
1: All right.
0: See you, Annika.
1: Bikes. The Braves will not have lost again when she comes in tomorrow, and she won't have to go,
0: we suck.
1: Oh, we suck.
0: We suck again.
1: That cracks me up.
0: I'm a calmer sports fan than I've ever been. In large part to the Dogs winning back-to-back natties and the Braves winning that 21 World Series, which is 5 years old now. I get that, but it calms the nerves, man. And the Braves, I think the element of this being a surprise start to the Braves season makes me even more forgiving of Mateo getting picked off in the eighth inning and the Braves ultimately losing the game. Like, it's okay. Yeah, move on to Los Angeles. Enjoy the day off. Go surfing or something. What do you do in L.A. on your day off? Probably something pretty cool. I would if I had millions of dollars in the bank and was a Major League Baseball player with a day off in L.A.
1: I hope some of those guys are teeing it up.
0: Yeah.
1: Because, you know, when they look at the schedule, they know.
0: Mm-hmm.
1: It's like, they're like, oh, by the way, we got an off day on Thursday, May the 7th in Los Angeles. When that schedule came out last year, they were already trying to make tee time, some of the guys.
0: And if not golf, I mean, there's things to do.
1: A million other things to do,
0: absolutely.
1: Too. Like, you could get married.
0: Yeah, like Ronald Acuna did.
1: Yeah, exactly.
0: I would love to know the backstory of all that, because it was in Los Angeles on a day off. He's like, oh, yeah, I got married yesterday. Oh, what?
1: So I do want to mention this, too. So the Rich Eisen show that is on our station 1 to 3.
0: Mm-hmm.
1: Now, he does the national show 12 to 3, but we carry Dog Nation Daily from noon to 1. But I did hear them say Rich's promo for his show today was that Ozzy Albies is going to be in the studio with him.
0: It's pretty cool.
1: But he didn't say which hour. So if I don't get to hear it today, I'm going to go back and hope it's in the either 1 o'clock or 2 o'clock hour. So if that's something, because Ozzy's cool, man.
0: Yeah.
1: I love when they do the post games with him. He's, you know, you can tell by watching the way he plays. That's how he is. So I've never heard him in a situation like today where he's going to be in the studio with Rich. I think that'll actually be kind of cool.
0: Mm-hmm.
1: So if it's on,
0: talk fish.
1: Yeah, all kinds of stuff. Anyway, this is a little programming note there. All right, we need to take a break. It's 9:54.
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0: So Annika, Logan still finishing the show on a Thursday, just like if you were here.
1: Yeah, I think if Annika moves on to do bigger, better things than us in the years to come, this will still be our Thursday sign-off. I think it's kind of great. It's a good sign-off song. It's now part of the ref nomenclature, if you will.
0: Yeah. Well, good show today. Love Baseball Thursday. Thanks to David Barbie and Wes Johnson, the Georgia baseball coach, Bill Shanks. Always love getting to hear from our man Strap Dog. Think about him when he's getting that elbow surgerized tomorrow.
1: Good luck, Strap.
0: Yeah, man.
1: Is it weird if I watch Dirty Dancing alone tonight while the missus works late?
0: Oh, that's interesting you mentioned.
1: Mm-hmm.
0: I know we're about to run out of time.
1: 30 seconds. Yeah.
0: Golly, I wish we had more time. Tony had emailed in earlier and said, what's your go-to? You know, that could be a topic, you know, when you get to eat on your own. He says barbecue for him.
1: I typically go to like a burrito place and get a big giant burrito with some cheese dip.
0: All right. Yeah. Well, that sounds awesome.
1: What do you get?
0: Barbecue was mine too.
1: It's a good one.
0: Although Kara likes barbecue also. All right. Hey, have a great Thursday. We will catch you tomorrow right here on 960 The Ref.
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8: At the end of the day, it came down to who's going to get more stops in that fourth quarter. And they missed some shots, we know that. But having them only score 12 points in that fourth quarter, it's huge.
9: 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And when you're playing a great opponent like Philly, these are the games that help us grow. 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
11: 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Mark Zeno, Andre Snelling is with you. What up, Dre?
12: What up, dog?
11: 888-SAY-ESPN, 888-729-3776, ESPN Radio, presented by Progressive Insurance. As we're going to break down both of the Game 2s from last night, look forward to two more Game 2s tonight. But, you know, we kicked the show off here today with a little nugget here inside Dre's life. Is you got a long drive ahead of you. You're going to pick up the kid at college as we're winding down the school year here.
12: Mm-hmm.
11: But it's not so much the emphasis on picking up your child, which I'm sure you'll be happy to have her home and, you know, great to get the family back together for the summer. Of course, now you got to deal with kids around the house, but neither here nor there. I'm more concerned about the drive portion of this thing. Because are you a long drive kind of guy? Are you okay behind the wheel for 8, 9, 10 hours?
12: I am. My dad was. My mom still, my 80-year-old mom still calls my late father a Mac Daddy Driver. That was her little nickname for him because he would drive everywhere. Never got on a plane most of my life. Just drove. And so now that's what I do.
11: Yeah, well, I mean, you know. Everybody of my age just remembers the Griswolds trying to get cross country to Wally World, right? Like
12: yep.
11: That was the ultimate epic long drive. I've made several half cross country trips. Never made the full trip all the way across. But yeah, I don't mind some windshield time. Doesn't bother me.
12: Yeah, I've gone all the way from north to south and back. I've never gone east to west.
11: That's the big lead. 888-ESPN. Your longest road trip, worst road trip. 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
11: All right, there we go. That's what I'm talking about. Can't even see the line, can you, Russ? Wrong vacation, but you get the point. This is just, when you hear this, you know. It's the Griswolds in the green Schwagen wagon going cross country. Mm-hmm. But speaking of being on the road, it was the Sixers last night on the road again in New York, and they tried to even the series up. Give the Knicks a bunch of credit. Their hot shooting finally cooled off just down to 51%. But it was Jalen Brunson scoring 26 points and gives the Knicks a 2-0 series lead after a run of blowouts, a 108-102 victory over the 76ers. The Sixers obviously played without Joel Embiid last night. It was announced in the middle of the day he wouldn't play. But it was a much closer game, I think, than a lot of people expected. Game featured 25 lead changes, the most in a playoff game in 11 years, 14 ties, and neither team led by more than 7 points. What I think is important to take away, at least if you're on the Knicks side of the ledger, is that, you know, when you're not shooting 60% from the field, how would your team respond? And they were in a dogfight for 48 minutes last night. They came out on top. They made enough shots during, you know, at the end there to pull out a 2-0 series lead. Last night felt like a moment that Knicks fans, Dre, know this is when we Nick.
12: Right.
11: This is the kind of game that we would drop at home in front of our home crowd. But they didn't do it. Credit to them. Give the Sixers a lot of credit for the amount of fight they put out without Embiid. But they were kind of overmatched when it was all said and done.
12: Yeah, I mean, ultimately, so I expected this to be a much closer game than game one. You know, the Knicks won game one by, what, 38, almost 40 points. But that was coming off of, the Sixers were coming off that 7-game series with the Celtics. Almost always, if a team is coming off, if one team's coming off a 7-game series and the others had some rest, game one's almost always a blowout. So I kind of expected that. I did not expect Embiid to not play. He had been obviously kind of dragging his leg around since the end of the last series when it felt like 3 or 4 different people fell into that knee. But for him to play in game one and not play in game two surprised me. I would have thought maybe it would have been the reverse.
11: Right.
12: And maybe they would have had a better chance to win, because you're right, without Embiid, they visibly wore down by the fourth quarter. By the fourth quarter, like, Paul George came out in the first quarter and made like 3 or 4 ridiculous three-pointers in a row. By the fourth quarter, he couldn't get anything to drop. B.J. Edgecombe was 0 for from the field in the fourth quarter. Even Maxey, when he took threes, they were struggling. He could still use his speed to get to the rim, but it was just clear that the team got fatigued. I think they ran an 8-man rotation, but really only 7 of those were their main guys. And the Knicks were just too much for them.
11: And you saw that in the Boston series with Philadelphia. They were 6 deep, and that was it.
12: Yeah.
11: Nick Nurse did not have a deep bench to go to. And they needed all 6 of those guys with Embiid out. Obviously, they looked to other players, but it wasn't enough. But again, the Knicks did what they needed to do down the stretch to win that basketball game. Here's Mike Brown, the Knicks head coach, on figuring things out and closing out the win.
17: The shot's not going to always go in. And, you know, you got to give Philly's defense some credit, you know, just like, you know, you got to give our defense some credit. But we know we missed some shots that we normally make, and they missed some shots that they normally make. So, you know, it's about trying to figure out a way to get a stop. That's what you can control more than the ball going in. And I thought our guys did a decent job of that going as we were going down the stretch without fouling.
11: I mean, again, I give them credit. I've been waiting for this moment. Like, you know, as a Knicks fan, I was flying high, and I'm feeling good about where they are. But there's just that seed in the back of my head that knows that there's a moment where they're going to rip my heart out and throw it on the ground and stomp all over it sooner rather than later, because we've just been so accustomed to it happening. But, you know, look, if you want to be a championship-level club, and you want to be a team that's going to get to the NBA Finals, those are the games you got to win. What did we mention? 25 lead changes, 14 ties, good teams, championship caliber teams, win those games in close moments on a regular basis. It's what separates them from the have-nots. And the Knicks, at least for a moment last night, started to feel like they are of that level.
12: Yeah, I mean, them getting that win was huge, because the 76ers, that was their best swing at the time. Now, they were missing Embiid, but anytime a team is down 0-1, you expect to take their best punch in game two. And the Knicks were able to do that. They took that punch. The 76ers were on fire early. They were winning the game early. And Karl-Anthony Towns was in foul trouble. But the Knicks were still able to hang around, do enough. And then when Towns was back and playing really well in the second half, and then Brunson down the stretch, they were able to do enough to get the win. I think the biggest takeaway from me, if I'm a Knicks fan, is what is OG Anunoby's situation moving forward? Because he's been very arguably their best two-way player in the playoffs so far. He's been just a rock-solid 20-plus-per-game scorer, and he's, you know, often defending one of the best wings on the other team. So for him to kind of go out late, you know, grabbing the back of his leg, and he's had hamstring issues that kept him out of the playoffs before, I think that's really something you have to keep an eye on.
11: Well, the Knicks and Sixers will shift their series back to Philadelphia for game three, with the Knicks leading 2-0. In the other conference semifinal out in the West, the Spurs punch back, and punch back hard, at the Minnesota Timberwolves, who stole game one on the road. It was a beatdown of massive proportions by San Antonio. Victor Wembanyama, De'Aaron Fox, after a shaky performance in the opener, combined for 21 points in that opener, shooting just 32% from the field, including 0 of 12 from 3. Well, yeah, that their all-star duo knocked down 48% of their shots and served as cattle to the team, notching its third largest win, 38 points in a game, as it led by as many as 47. And again, a huge win for the Spurs. Here's Victor Wembanyama on the message that he sent to his team before game two.
15: A message? I don't know. We send lots of message. As a team, we talk a lot. And whether it's keeping everything tight, or motivating, extra motivation to each other, it's always a bunch of dynamics going on. But we're always trying to keep the positivity.
11: I mean, you expected this, Dre, right? Mm-hmm. Like, we had to know. Minnesota stealing one. They're still going home 1-1, feeling pretty good, all things considered. But this felt like it was San Antonio woke up after a bad game, you know, and said, hey, we're not letting this happen again.
12: Definitely. You know, like we were just talking about with Philadelphia, whoever loses game one, you expect to get their best punch in game two. And the Spurs came out and delivered a haymaker, right? And the Timberwolves, that series is a very interesting dynamic, because the Spurs are the better team right now, because at least in part, the Timberwolves' entire backcourt is injured, and DiVincenzo's not playing at all. Ant-Man came back, and he's playing about 25 minutes a game off the bench, but he's clearly not himself. Ayo Dosunmu tried to play last night. He's clearly not himself either. And so the Spurs just have a lot more talent from top to bottom. But in the first game, Minnesota just kind of physically took it to them. Yesterday, the Spurs came out like, yeah, no, that's not happening again. And so that the SportsCenter top 10 highlight play of one of the first plays of the game, when Wimby comes sprinting down the court to get the tip put back dunk, it was just kind of them letting everyone know from jump, no, we're here. What you saw the other day is not happening. And then, you know, it was a blowout. They won by 40. The question is, what happens now in game three? You know, was Minnesota kind of, at least in their heart, like, we won game one. We did what we came to do. They punched us. All right, let's just bring it to the next game. Or were the Spurs really asserting dominance that they'll be able to kind of lean on moving forward?
11: Look, and the three-point shooting obviously was much better. After shooting 28% in game one, they bounced back for 41% in game two, and that clearly set the tone for San Antonio. And look, when they, I know it's academic to say, when everybody makes threes, they're better. But for a team like San Antonio with a player like Victor Wembanyama, you know, if you're making threes in the perimeter, to try and close out to anybody on the perimeter to leave that dude anywhere near the basket in a one-on-one scenario is a mismatch from hell for Minnesota.
12: Yeah.
11: So it becomes very pick your poison when San Antonio is making threes, and that's what makes San Antonio so tough to defend. All things considered, though, again, Minnesota has to feel really happy about leaving there with a split.
12: Mm-hmm. Yeah, I mean, the Timberwolves stepped in and took a game. That is always the goal when the playoffs start. If you're the road team, the lower seeded team, can we come in and steal one? And they did. So at the very least, they have to be happy with that. Now, I'm sure they're not happy to go home after having lost by 40, but as we've seen in these playoffs, if you lose by one or you lose by 40, it doesn't really matter. It's just one game in the score sheet. And I think for the Timberwolves, the bigger question is how much are they going to be able to get from Ant-Man, from Dosunmu moving forward? In the first game, they were able to effort and like physical themselves to a win over San Antonio. I don't get the sense, more so than the three-point shooting, it was the energy of the Spurs yesterday. I don't think that's going away anytime soon. So Minnesota's going to need to get some really good stuff out of their backcourt if they're hoping to kind of keep this series close.
11: Well, both the Knicks and the Spurs will head out on the road for Game 3 for their respective series. Again, we got two more Game 2s coming up tonight. We'll get to those coming up later in the show. But speaking of being out on the road, Dre's headed out on the road right after the show today. Heading down to go pick up his child from college. And we asked you guys about your road trip experience. Longest road trip, best road trip, worst road trip, 888-SAY-ESPN, 888-729-3776. Let's go to Ken in Albany. Did a road trip to Lambeau Field. Always good if you can tie sports into your road trip. Ken, you're on ESPN Radio.
18: Good morning, gentlemen. I got to tell you, this was the best road trip last year for spring break for my family. We went to Green Bay, Wisconsin. Because who doesn't go to the middle of Wisconsin for spring break? But so my wife and I and our three boys, who were at the time 9, 8, and 5, decided we were going to go out and see Lambeau Field because my two younger boys are big Packers fans. So on the way out, we drove up from Albany to Buffalo, hit Niagara Falls, let them see the majesty of Niagara Falls, but then we got into the sports. We drove from Buffalo to Cleveland, brought the boys to see their first game at Progressive Field, which the Guardians won, and they got a game ball, you know, foul ball, and it was fantastic first experience. From there, we went to Notre Dame, saw the campus, the stadium, the whole nine yards, continued on to Milwaukee, worked in a little culture, went to the Milwaukee Zoo, and then made our way with some friends that lived out in Milwaukee to Green Bay to see Lambeau Field. And I got to tell you, I don't care what team is your team for football, going to Lambeau is a must for any football fan. You get to see the field, you get the tour. Yep. Oh, it's wonderful. And then they've got the Packers Hall of Fame and museum and stuff, and my kids were just eating it up. You're seeing the Lombardi trophies and all the history. And it was fantastic.
11: One of the most endearing things about Lambeau is the fact that it's like literally in a town. Like there are houses like right there, you know, like literally right outside the stadium.
18: Yeah, and we were there the week before the draft. So all your colleagues from ESPN and everybody were setting all the stage and everything up. And it was just wild to see all of that truly like, you know, hometown USA type of place transformed into this big stage and the excitement and everything that was around it. And then, of course, you know, just all the Packer fandom. And I'm a Giants fan, but I still loved it.
11: Ah, so am I. Well, listen, we'll go through the misery together. Thanks for the phone call, Ken. 888-SAY-ESPN. Let's grab one more. Mike is in North Carolina. Mike, you're on ESPN Radio. Tell us your longest road trip.
19: Gentlemen, thank you for having me on. My longest road trip, and this is the third time that I've done it, But my longest was a year and a half ago. We moved from the Pacific Northwest in Portland, Oregon, all the way to Chapel Hill, North Carolina. My wife and I and our two little girls and our dog, we traveled across 17 states. I drove 6,700 miles. Notice how I said we traveled across 17 states. I drove 6,700.
12: What were you driving?
19: We have a Toyota Highlander, so you know, an SUV. And we started out in Portland, Oregon, went over to Montana, down to South Dakota to see Mount Rushmore, up to Minnesota to hit up the Mall of America, over to Wisconsin, down to Chicago, Nashville, Tennessee, Atlanta. We went all the way down to Southwest Florida, all the way to Naples, and then back up here. We left Portland, Oregon on July 1st, and we didn't get here to Chapel Hill, North Carolina until August 3rd. We spent over a month on the road traveling, and my girls absolutely loved it, man. It was wonderful.
11: Awesome experience. Thanks for the call. I mean, like that's the weird thing about road tripping. Like, you know, see, I'm like very laser focused about just getting there.
12: Yeah.
11: Like, I have yet to take a road trip where I've stopped and enjoyed the trip. I'm very focused on getting there. Mm-hmm. So, like, I map it out, like, you know, the bathroom breaks and the gas breaks and the food breaks all have to come in one shot. You can't stop multiple times for different things. You stop the car once, we fill up gas, we eat, we go to the bathroom, and we don't stop until, again, all three of those things have to happen. So, but it's great that you can enjoy those things. So, but I assume you're just going straight through.
12: Yeah, for this one, I'm just going straight through. And that was a very military man type regimen, it sounds like, your travels on. But I'm also one that when I drive, if I'm just trying to get there, then I'm just trying to get there.
11: Right.
12: But that last caller, the month-long road trip, I've never done something like that. That's basically just a vacation, right? Like, you know, a bunch of shorter drives to get to your next destination. So, yeah, that sounds a lot more fun than just like a 20-hour sprint.
11: All right, more on the NBA, plus more of your road trips, 888-SAY-ESPN, 888-729-3776. That's next. 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
0: Beaten in at least 11 straight series to open a season. The Braves are off today. They'll get back in action tomorrow night. They're on the road against the Dodgers. Georgia softball, the Bulldogs over LSU 7-3 at the SEC tournament in Lexington. 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

0: 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Channel 80, Mark Zeno alongside Andre Snuggs. What up, Dre?
1: What up, dog?
0: Represented by Progressive Insurance. As Dre's got a long road trip right after the show, he's got to go pick up his child at college, so he's going to get some windshield time. We're asking you guys about your longest road trip, favorite road trip, worst road trip experience. Let's get to Jerry in Connecticut. 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
2: I appreciate it.
0: What do you got, bud?
2: How's it going, guys?
0: Good.
2: Yeah, so I just got finished doing a four-month trip with the dog and I. I just left the service in September, and I always wanted to do this trip, and so I pulled one of my RVs that I rent out and pulled down to South Florida to visit my oldest brother, and then I pulled out to St. George, Utah to visit my twin brother. Barely made it there for Thanksgiving, and then I ducked into California, and then pulled all the way back through Texas and hooked up with a Houston Rockets game against the Spurs. And so it was unbelievable.
1: Wow.
0: I mean, it's always great.
2: So I just wanted to...
0: Go ahead.
2: Yeah, I just wanted to say, I mean, a lot of people don't like driving, but, I mean, what helped me was SiriusXM radio and NFL season. So I was able to listen to every single game. When I was down in Florida, I put some money on a nice parlay, won a good amount, and then had the nicest hotel experience in Sedona, Arizona.
0: Good stuff, man. That's all right. It's always good when you can cash a little bit. By the way, you know what I've learned on long drives helps? Those true crime podcasts.
1: They make
0: the time go by so fast.
1: Okay. Yeah, I mean, finding the listening material is key. The last time I made this drive last year was right before the day of the NFL draft. And so I listened to draft coverage nonstop for like 10 hours, and that got me a good chunk of the way there.
0: Well, listen, listening material, critical to success, critical to the success of the NBA playoffs, our good shooting and a whole bunch of other things. And we'll continue our conversation there with David Shepard, SiriusXM NBA radio host, as he joins us here on ESPN Radio and the ESPN app. Shep, welcome. Knicks get a tough, gritty win last night. It wasn't as easy as any of the previous three. The question is, what does it say to you about this Knicks team that it felt like, as a Knicks fan, in years past, those are games that they lose, but somehow they figured out a way to win last night?
3: No, absolutely. And Marc-Andre, thank you for having me. Look, Mikal Bridges, welcome to the playoffs. I mean, we've been waiting, 2.5 weeks? This guy was getting benched a couple of games in the first round series. He has more second half points than Tyrese Maxey. That says a lot about him, because he was getting all the blame. He was getting a lot of fingers pointed in his direction. Obviously, Jalen Brunson, he's the Knicks captain. He's not going to get the same level of scrutiny as Mikal Bridges. And Karl Anthony Towns, he had 20 points, I believe, on 6 shot attempts. He was 3 assists shy of a triple-double, which would have been his third of the postseason. The first 10 years of his career, he never had one single triple-double in the postseason. Yeah, I think it's fair to say the Knicks are finding their stride right now in the NBA playoffs, even when they play poorly. And they still find a way to come out on top. So you got to be really encouraged if you are a New York Knicks fan, for sure.
1: Okay. Well, what about the other side of the coin? The 76ers got just thumped in game one. They came back without Embiid yesterday and made it a much more competitive game in New York for game two. Moving forward, what do you see for the 76ers? Do you think that they'll be able to keep this momentum going and really make this a series in Philadelphia? Or do you think that this is just the Knicks to lose at this point?
3: So, look, I hate to be critical of Nick Nurse, Andre, because I know what this man has been going through these past 2 weeks with family tragedy. But I got to be a little bit critical of Nick Nurse. To play Paul George, Tyrese Maxey, and VJ Edgecombe 22-plus minutes in the second half, that's why they lost that game. The 76ers let game two slip away. They should have won at MSG. But they go 1-10 from three in that fourth quarter. Tyrese Maxey, you could see that he was tired. You could see that his legs were heavy. And they should have won game two. So they got to be thinking, look, we know we can play with this team. And we did this without Big Fella. Now, hopefully Big Fella is back in game three, game four. We know that's 50-50 with Joel Embiid at this point. But they got to know they can play with this team. And they also got to remember they were the only 76ers team less than a week ago to do something they've never done as a franchise. And that is come back down 1-3 in a postseason series. And they did it against their arch rival, a team they had not beaten in the postseason since 1982. So without question, if you were the Philadelphia 76ers, you got to still believe that you can beat this Knicks team, because you should have won game number two.
0: He's David Shepard, SiriusXM NBA radio host on X at Shep on Air on ESPN Radio, the ESPN app. Mark Zeno, Andre Snelling's with you. Speaking of the big men, Victor Wembanyama asserted his dominance, particularly defensively, as the Spurs blow out the Timberwolves in Game 2. I don't really think it was that unexpected. You knew the Spurs were going to have an answer here, Shep, for what happened in Game 1, and quickly learning from it. The threes started to fall. The defense was there, and I expect you'll see more of this as the series goes on.
3: You would think that you're never going to see another postseason game in which Mike Conley Jr. outscores both Victor Wembanyama and De'Aaron Fox, the two all-stars for the San Antonio Spurs, and one guy just happens to be an MVP finalist and the best 22-year-old maybe we've ever seen in the history of the sport. Yes, the San Antonio Spurs up by 24 at halftime, up by 35 after three. Gentlemen, that could have easily been a 50-point rout. I'm glad that there was a little bit of mercy they felt towards the Minnesota Timberwolves. Obviously, Ant-Man's not 100%. It's rearing its ugly head, missing Dante DiVincenzo. The reality is this game should not be split, tied 1-1 going back to Minnesota. This should be 2-0. And I don't see the Minnesota Timberwolves winning another game in this series. And the reality is we're talking about the sixth postseason game of Victor Wembanyama's career. In the sixth postseason game of Wemby's career, they beat an opponent in the postseason by 38 points. Tim Duncan, would you gentlemen agree, is the greatest power forward of all time and also the greatest San Antonio Spur? Sure.
1: The second one. I got KG for power forward.
3: You got the big ticket. Just one championship versus five, and you're taking KG?
1: Championships is a team award. When you put the big ticket out there with David Robinson, Manu Ginobili, and Tony Parker, you can holler at me.
3: That's fair, Andre. But just remember, how many titles did the Spurs win with the Admiral before TD?
1: Because they had the two of them together. It's like when Tim Duncan's out there with David Robinson and Kevin Garnett's out there with Troy Hudson, it's just not the same thing.
3: Man, I did not expect that Tim Duncan pushback. Anyways, with that being said, Tim Duncan in 19 years for the San Antonio Spurs, they never won a postseason game by 38 points. The Spurs did that by Game 6 of Wemby.
1: Yeah.
3: Yes, this series is over. It's an inevitable collision course between the Oklahoma City Thunder and the San Antonio Spurs in the Western Conference Finals, which, gentlemen, I believe is likely going to be the NBA Finals.
1: So I actually kind of agree with you on that collision course and everything you just said to finish off, but I got to push back because the series is 1-1, right? The Timberwolves, they were able to win Game 1 largely with effort and their bigs playing physical, and they got some timely contributions from Ant-Man. But before you completely write that off, that was the same way they took out the Nuggets, who were another good team at the end of last round. So you see no possibility that going back home, they can refine some of that aggression and at least send this back to San Antonio tied?
3: Andre, if the Spurs lose this series, I will be your son's chauffeur. How does that sound?
1: All right. I'm going to write that down. I can use a chauffeur.
3: Hold me to it. There is no way that Victor Wembanyama and De'Aaron Fox are combining for 21 points in any game in this postseason the rest of the way. And they still had a chance to beat Minnesota at the buzzer. Unfortunately, the buzzer beating shot by Julian Champagne didn't go their way. Yes, I hear what you're saying. What Minnesota has done is incredible. They got so many good players. Obviously, Naz Reid, he's one of the best reserves we have in the NBA. Ayo Dosunmu is having a postseason for his life. We talk about Mike Conley Jr. He seems to be turning back the hand of time. Jaden McDaniels, he's been one of the breakout stars of the postseason. He outplayed Nikola Jokic in Game 6, more points, more rebounds. I get all that. But Wemby, we've never seen someone like this at 7'5". And he is the ultimate disruptor on defense in ways that the Nuggets couldn't dream of having. So it's a very different team, obviously. And I hear what you're saying. They took it to the Spurs in Game 1. But there will never be another scenario where Victor Wembanyama is going 5 of 17 from the floor. That's not happening again. And they still almost won Game 1.
0: He is David Shepherd, SiriusXM NBA radio host here on ESPN Radio, the ESPN app, SiriusXM Channel 80. I'm not going to spend any time and waste any time talking about the Lakers and Thunder. That's a fait accompli. If the Lakers win a game, it'll be a miracle. So let's not even have that conversation. Let's look at the other conference semi that has at least some action to it, Detroit and Cleveland. I don't know if I should be impressed by Detroit that they actually got some help from other players other than Cade Cunningham in Game 1, and if that's an aberration, or am I just looking at a Cleveland team that played so bad, turned the ball over way too much, and probably let a game slip away from them that they might have been able to win?
3: Yeah, but Mark, I mean, you know James Harden's reputation. You know Donovan Mitchell's reputation. I mean, 9 years in, you know, despite it never been out of a second round, James Harden, we understand once he gets past the first round, he becomes Casper the Friendly Ghost in second halves. So this is a Cleveland team that you are almost expecting to lose by default just with who their reputation is between Harden and Donovan Mitchell. Now, to your point, Detroit did not play well either. Cade Cunningham did not have a signature Cade Cunningham game. And Jalen Duren is still trying to find that regular season form. But with all that being said, they shoot 10 of 30 from the field combined and still win game number one. And you cannot say enough good things about Tobias Harris. Tobias Harris, in the last 4 months of the regular season, had six 20-point games. The last 4 months, he's got six straight 20-point games in this postseason. And you talk about a guy that's never been an all-star. I've never seen a guy in year 15 who's never made an all-star game look this good this far into their career in the postseason. And he has been, without question, the saving grace for the Detroit Pistons, not just winning game one against Cleveland, but getting Detroit past the Orlando Magic in that really tough, which no one expected, seven-game series.
0: He is David Shepard, a SiriusXM NBA radio host at Shep on Air on X. Appreciate the time this morning. Thanks for it. We'll talk to you soon.
3: Sounds good, Mark Andre. It's always a pleasure to be on with you guys. Thank you. And Willie Nelson, I love the soundtrack, by the way. That's an awesome playback. Great.
0: And, by the way, I didn't expect the pushback on Duncan either there, Dre. You threw us all for a loop on that one.
1: We could do a whole show on that one. I have Duncan as one of the top 5 to 10 players of all time. I think he's amazing. I just think Kevin Garnett was criminally underrated because people couldn't see past the fact that he was in Minnesota and he was out there a lot of times by himself.
0: 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We're asking you guys about your longest road trip, best road trip, worst road trip experiences. Dre is out on the road after the show today. Let's go to Dylan in South Dakota, one of our favorite callers. 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
4: I'm going to take you on a little road trip, Zeno. Shep nailed that Cavs most fraudulent playoff backcourt ever assembled. Nailed that. And Ken, the earlier caller, he nailed the frozen tundra rite of passage going to Lambeau. I caught the map. We road trip there, map fun game, Lion snow game. Painted up shirtless, of course, but my road trip was Williams College. Actually, Bubs and Steele, if they're there, they can appreciate this. Actually, Hartfield Ford Enfield to Joseph, Oregon, a 76 Mercedes 300D diesel grease car that smelled like French fries. We had a temporary breakdown in the Tetons in Yellowstone. We called it the Blue Bonnet. And Zeno, your Bing Bong Bockers, they're looking galvanized, dude. It helps when playoff PED is running out of, dare we say, juice in the fourth quarter. And I want to shout out Coach Mitch Johnson from the Spurs, checking all the boxes after game one. He gave positive Luke Kornet Magic City minutes. Webby's attacking from the nail and elbow. And Steph Castle is eating the paint, getting Jaden McDaniels in foul trouble. His clamp D, he is the best two-way perimeter player in the association and the most pivotal towards Spurs promise center. And I have him as the perfect running mate for Vic. I think he's this generation's Pippen. And finally, on the way out, Dre, as the Big Tech Ticket exclaimed, anything is possible except for KG over the biggest and greatest fundamental. I was a towel boy at KG's first preseason game in Sioux Falls, South Dakota. The dude looked like the tallest human skeleton, but it's definitely Duncan, brother. You guys have a great day. Enjoy the road trip.
0: Oh, look at that. See?
1: He got a lot in there. Fast he got a lot furious. In there.
5: Fast he always does.
0: Always does. He does not disappoint. Again, 888-SAY-ESPN, 888-729-3776. Let's go to Cole in Massachusetts. Cole, your road trip story.
6: Yeah, so me and my brother, I was moving him out to California. So we drove from Massachusetts, made it there in 3.5 days, which I thought was impressive. But halfway through the drive, middle of nowhere, South Dakota, at 2 a.m, massive owl hits the front of our Subaru. My brother let out some words that I cannot say on the radio.
0: Please
6: but
0: don't.
6: We made the rest of the drive with a broken windshield and feathers. Some interesting looks the rest of the way out there.
0: How did you know it was an owl?
6: You couldn't miss it, man. This thing was
0: okay.
6: Right in front of the car. We were the only car on the highway. And let me tell you, man, it was bad timing right in the front of the grill in the windshield. Smashed.
1: Owl with awful timing. Y'all were the only car there and he managed to hit y'all.
0: Yeah, crazy stuff. I've never had that happen. I've been hit by a rock, but like never a foreign animal.
1: I've hit a bird before. I've never hit an owl, you know. But, I mean, but you see the timing. Randy Johnson hit the bird and it exploded. I don't know what a Subaru did to that owl, but it couldn't have been good.
0: One's traveling just as fast. All right, we're going to get to more of your calls. 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
10: For the Cleveland Cavaliers, something's missing, and it's missing in a massive way. When you look at on paper, they should be able to make something shake and be able to close out some of these situations. It was late in the fourth quarter. It was 93-93. James Harden had just got fouled at the three-point line, hit three free throws, but then comes down, and Jalen Duren has a big block. And Cade Cunningham, I thought he played a really good game and was so under control, getting into the lane, getting into his spot multiple times, three times in a row to be exact, and next thing you know, the Detroit Pistons are up by 6 points. But the Cleveland Cavaliers, man, I get it. James Harden, he wasn't the best. Donovan Mitchell didn't have a great game or that great moment that we were expecting him to have. And Evan Mobley has to be better, too. They're going to have to find a way to get it done, though. But it's going to be hard because the way Detroit is playing right now is saying that, guys, we're the number one seed for a reason. Harry Douglas here. 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

0: Fan Radio, the ESPN app, Sirius XM, Channel 80. As we rock and roll along here on a Thursday. We know Dre's got a long road trip ahead of him, so we're keeping him focused. But tonight, it's Lakers, Thunder, Pistons, Cavs. Game 2 is what to watch tonight. What to watch for brought to you by PayPal. PayPal makes it easier to split, send, and settle up on game day so fans can focus on the moments that matter. 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All right, we pivot away from hoops here to get to college football and the news that a 2014 playoff looks like it's coming to college football. Coaches are backing this bigger college football playoff with the American Football Coaches Association now supporting a 2014 format and a move to eliminate conference championship games. This push has gained momentum from other influential college football leaders, but the idea is still divisive as it would reshape the regular season and postseason calendar. The proposal also includes preserving the Army-Navy game to a special time slot, ending the playoff by the second week in January. So in short, the sports power workers are moving closer to a major expansion, but a final decision still depends on agreement from the key CFP decision makers. Couple of things here, Dre, that I am adamantly against. This should be an elitist tournament. That's the reality of it. This should be about the very best of the best getting in, not an open invitation for average teams to get a crack at this thing. That's number one. Number two, we continue to devalue the college football regular season, which is what made college football one of the most unique sports out there, where every game, 1 through 12 during the regular season, felt like it was a playoff game because one loss could literally end your season and make you out of the playoff picture. And then lastly, I don't see, at least from the SEC's perspective, them ever letting go of their conference championship game. It is a massive moneymaker for the conference. It doesn't matter who is in it, whether it's South Carolina versus Vanderbilt or Georgia versus Alabama. It is a huge deal here in the South. And I'm at a point right now where I can't understand why we have yet to learn that more isn't always better. We do not need 24 teams in this thing. We literally do not. At the end of the day, it's going to boil down to the same five or six teams that you said at the beginning of the year would be the same five or six teams fighting for the national title.
1: So, yeah, on its face, I agree with you. You hear a 2014 playoff, it seems absurd. I'm old enough to have grown up at a time with, as you're talking about, every game was kind of a playoff game. If a team lost once in the regular season, that meant they might be out of the national championship hunt, unless it was just a weird year where there were no undefeateds. But to me, this feels kind of like the next step in what's clearly the manifest destiny of college football. They're making December, January madness, right? You know, college basketball has March madness with 64 teams to 68, and now it's going to be 76. Ugh. The same thing is happening in football. They want the playoffs. They don't want it to be an elitist tournament. They want to be able to have Cinderellas, right? Like, they want to have, like, 24 teams is going to go over almost 2 months of action, and it's going to have plenty of opportunities for upsets. And if you get the upsets, then they hope people will love it. It's Cinderella. You know, what's not to love about Cinderella? But they also hope that the blue bloods are there at the end, because then you get those one versus two or one versus three type national championships anyway. They kind of want their cake and eat it too. And you were saying more is not necessarily better. When it comes to money in the NCAA, it clearly is, right? Like, so
0: for them, yes.
1: Yeah, I mean, so like the SEC may push back against giving up their conference championship because it's a big moneymaker for the SEC. But I think they're going to make the argument this will be a big moneymaker for the NCAA. And we've already been seeing all of the conference realignment, and now you've got West Coast teams in the ACC, Pacific Coast teams in the ACC, you know, anything to kind of make the money work. And so if they agree as a unit that the money works, then we're going to see a 2014 playoff.
0: All right. Craig Bull, the executive director of the American Football Coaches Association, was on Amber and Ian, and he said that the elimination of conference title game means more playoff access, so be it.
2: You know, the overall consensus of coaches, and I love Kirby Smart. He's engaged, and he has strong opinions that are well-founded. I would say that a strong consensus of college coaches are in favor of, let's look at more access to the playoffs. And if that means more participation, and that means elimination of the conference championship games, so be it. I like conference championship games as well, but coaches are clamoring to say they would like more access, and we believe we can actually shorten the season, pick up some inventory. Now, you're going to lose, you know, an SEC championship game, and we're not naive. The amount of revenue that generates is significant, but when you start to look at what could be, you know, maybe conference championship games, you know what, that kind of horse left the barn, and there's a different time to turn the page.
0: In parlance here, Dre, you and I would both understand, hypothetically speaking, like when you hear Craig Bohl talk about that and Kirby Smart have his point of view, here's the best correlation. This would be akin to, like, First Take turning around and saying, let's open up the amount of people we put on this show to the Andre Snellings and Mark Zunos of the world. And we and I are saying, yes, of course, we want more access. We want more access. But Stephen A. and the rest of everybody else are like, we're good. We're good. You know, we don't need other seats at this table, which makes total sense. I understand it. Of course, there are more coaches fighting for more access because they're not one of the five or six best programs who can win it. Of course, they want more access. It's better for recruiting. It's better for money. It's better for budget. It's better for everything for them. But that doesn't help the other teams. And so but the logic that this helps the masses to me is where this really falls short. It doesn't help the masses. It helps make more money for the college football playoff, but it doesn't help the masses of teams that want to try to win a national title.
1: Yeah, so the only thing I disagree with in your analogy is if they ever let me on First Take, they never let me go because I'm going to be one of those top 5 to 6 teams. But that's neither here nor there.
0: You are the Vanderbilt of the world who thinks, yes, as soon as I get a seat at the table, I'm never leaving.
1: Hey, I'm the Alabama Georgia of the world. They just don't know it. Ultimately... The question of is it better for the masses or better for the money? I think we have a pretty long precedence, a history of suggesting that when it comes to decisions being made for NCAA sports, the money is going to get the preference over what the masses of teams might necessarily be able to benefit from.
0: Yeah, but you would like the greater benefit to be to the entire sport. I know you can't please everybody, and you're not going to be able to make everybody happy in this whole thing. But, you know, don't make perfect the enemy of good. And what the system you have right now is good. It's very good. There's no reason. I was against 12, but there's no reason to be at 24.
1: Right.
0: We were fine the way we were at 6. We were fine at 4 and all that beyond. But they're going to keep going after the money. Right. Up next, back to the NBA. Plus, are we really load managing horses? That's next right here on ESPN Radio and the ESPN app.
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0: between the Lakers and Thunder later on tonight. It's ESPN Radio, the ESPN app, Sirius XM, Channel 80, presented by Progressive Insurance. Mark Zeno, Andre Stung's with you. What up, Dre?
1: What up, dog?
0: All right, before we get to the Lakers and Thunder, I was hoping you'd allow me a moment here to just hop on a little bit of a soapbox that's completely unrelated to the NBA. Because as somebody who grew up as a horse racing aficionado and a fan of it and grew up about 5 or 6 miles from Belmont Park, where the eventual third leg of the Triple Crown will be run, we get the news yesterday that Golden Tempo, the colt who won the Kentucky Derby in rather amazing fashion, their ownership team and their trainer, Sherry DeVoe, had decided that they're not going to run them in the Preakness and will skip the middle jewel of the Triple Crown in favor of looking towards the Belmont. Where have we gotten to a point in the sport of horse racing? And regardless of what you think about horse racing, it is a legacy sport that's been around for hundreds of years. And at one point in time, along with baseball and boxing, were the most popular events in American sports for a very long time. And the Triple Crown is everything that the sport holds near and dear. And for a horse that won the Kentucky Derby to decide to skip the Preakness in favor of the, quote, health of the horse, I am not saying that the health of the horse shouldn't be paramount, but the reality is that there has been a paradigm shift in the sport of horse racing that has prioritized winning and stud fees over legacy and going after the Triple Crown. Much similar to what we've seen in the sport of baseball, where we no longer see starters go 7 innings, and now you're seeing it's at its all-time low. It's similarly the same thing when you start looking at horses who have won the Triple Crown and the way they've been treated since 1978. And the firm did it. We had that long layoff to American Pharoah, did it in 2015, Justify in 2018. We're now back-to-back years where the Derby winner skips the Preakness. Guys, there is no other chance for a horse to win the Triple Crown. It is a once-in-a-lifetime event. This isn't the Home Run Derby. This was the Kentucky Derby. And you only get one crack at being a Triple Crown winner. And the idea that you're going to forgo that chance just to save the horse and make more money, because as soon as the horse loses the next race, the value drops. The stud fees drop. Everything drops on the value of the horse. You do what's in the best interest of the horse. I'm not saying you don't. But the idea that we're going to change and make the Triple Crown races lengths between races different because we want to see a Triple Crown winner, but we don't want to push the horse in ways that it used to be pushed before, I don't buy it. It's weak sauce. It's greedy owners. It's gutless thinking. And there's no way that we should allow horses who win the Derby to skip the Preakness. It should be written into the contract. You enter the Derby, you win, you've got to run the Preakness. If you lose the Preakness, you can pull out of the Belmont, fine. But the Triple Crown is everything that we ask for in horse racing. And the idea that anybody is willing to just walk away from it willingly, to me, doesn't pass the smell test at all.
1: You know, it's interesting. You started off by saying this has nothing to do with the NBA. But really, I think what you're describing is a phenomenon that's happening across all sports, right? You got load management in the NBA. You were just talking about baseball pitchers and not going. Last night, Skeens pitched 8 innings and was at 96 pitches, I believe. And I knew he wasn't coming out for the ninth, even yep. though it was a 1-0 game and he could have finished off the complete game. And we just got done talking about how important money is to the decisions, it seems like anyway, that the NCAA makes. And this is another example of all of those things. This is load managing the horse. You pointed out the stud fees and how the value changes if the horse loses. So it's almost impetus if a horse has won the Kentucky Derby, he's as high as he can get. And, you know, it would be better, obviously, if he won the whole Triple Crown, but maybe they're doing the calculus. It's like, it's better to just go ahead and rest on the money we can get from winning this Kentucky Derby, because if he doesn't win the Triple Crown, then which is a very rare thing to do, then the value goes down.
0: Well, and they're also recognizing the fact that the Preakness is 1 3/16, which is shorter than the Derby.
1: Yeah.
0: And had the Derby been 1 3/16, Golden Tempo does not win that race.
1: Yeah.
0: That's the reality of it. And so it's much more forgivable to lose 1.5 miles because horses are very rarely asked to run that distance, which is what makes the Triple Crown so difficult. And so I get they're managing the situation, but it just seems like for a once in a lifetime event for a horse,
1: yeah.
0: that there is no next time we'll go do this with this particular horse. For the trainer, yes, there may be another shot, But I can't, it doesn't pass the smell test here. Go for the glory. Isn't that why we have sports? Mm-hmm. Isn't that why we do this? To go out on top, to be champions, to etch into legacy, something that very few other teams, players, and in this case, horses have ever done. It's just, to me, it's crazy. Like, it's just crazy thinking that you're so willing to do this, and the motivations are selfish, which I get and I understand. I'm not saying they're not doing what's in the best interest of the horse or themselves, which a lot of us would do. But as fans, we need the Triple Crown if you want this sport to have any sort of legs to it, pun intended, that matter going forward. All right, I'm off my soapbox here, and I know everybody was tired of hearing me. NBA playoffs are on ESPN Radio. Catch the Cavs and Pistons Game 2 tonight on ESPN Radio and the ESPN app. Presented by Gusto. Coverage begins at 6:30 p.m. All right, we get the Lakers and Thunder here in Game 2. What a tale of two halves it was. I was on with Freddie and Harry earlier in the week, and you were there too. And I was talking about how I thought the Lakers' best path to victory was for them to try to play as fast as possible. Even when they were 100% healthy, they didn't have the horses in the barn. Hey, funny. To defensively slow down Oklahoma City. So why would you try to do it shorthanded? Their only path was to play as fast as they could, score as much as they could, and play keep up for the whole game. They did it for the first half, 61-53, and they were down by 8, and I'm like, wow, they actually are in this thing. And then what happened in the second half? Well, the Lakers scored 37 total points, missed a ton of shots. The scoring dropped down for both teams way, way low, and it was just a game that didn't flow well for them. So I'm curious your thoughts on how you think they will respond in Game 2.
1: Yeah, I mean, like we talked about earlier, Game 2, the team that loses, you're going to get the best punch that they have. Now, whether the Lakers have a punch that can affect the Thunder, I guess we'll see today. To your point, I do think that them playing faster and playing a more open offense as opposed to ISO works to their favor. And that's why even without Luka, I feel like they may be able to be more competitive than you might expect, because with Luka, they definitely go to just pure ISO, and the Thunder just put one of their defenders on Luka, play him one-on-one, and then say, we're not going to open up your pathways to kick out the other players, and we're just going to make you beat us that way, and you can't. And that's why every time they played in the regular season, they won by 40. It was more competitive in Game 1 than it was mainly during the regular season. I think tonight we'll see the Lakers come out. We'll see them run early. I think this could be a LeBron James triple-double type game. We'll see if Austin Reeves has any legs. He's back and playing, but he's not himself. But they need 20, 25 points. They need at least one, if not two, stretches of the game where Reeves is running the offense, running the show, and doing it successfully. And they need to try to play as tough of defense as they can. They're never going to be as good on defense as the Thunder, but if they can make the Thunder inefficient, then they can at least stay in the game.
0: Well, it would help if they had Luka Doncic back in uniform. Luka says he doesn't know when he's going to be able to return from the grade 2 hamstring string that sidelined him in early April. This is what he said yesterday. Here's Brian Windhorst on the Hoop Collective podcast, the latest on Luka Doncic.
2: The Lakers are probably in wait-and-see mode. If they go to Oklahoma City and they get walloped in two games, mm-hmm. that'll inform their process. And if they go to OKC and they split, mm-hmm. or they look like, wait a minute, we might have a formula here, that might inform the process. But, you know, I've watched guys come back early from hamstring injuries, and
3: no bueno.
2: It can sometimes be tough. And like, look, if it, you know, they said it was a grade 2 strain.
3: Yes.
2: And that's 4 to 6 weeks. It's been 4.
3: Yes.
2: So 6 weeks is maybe the end of the season. So even if he came back in 2 weeks, that would not be out of line for grade 2. Like, they didn't say it was a minor strain. They announced grade 2.
0: Yeah, so it doesn't look like he's coming. I mean, listen, if they would have a much better puncher's chance to keep up if they had Luka, right? And it would certainly create a lot more problems for the Oklahoma City defense. They'd have to expend a lot more energy trying to slow down Luka here. But I just don't know that they have much of a chance without him here, Dre.
1: Yeah, I am not expecting to see Luka Doncic again this season. I you know, this isn't with any kind of inside medical knowledge or anything like that. But some of it is speaking a little bit from experience. Way back 100 pounds ago in my athlete days, I pulled hamstrings. And with hamstrings or muscle type injuries, you can ramp up to the point where you could move about 80% speed and feel like you're okay, kind of fool yourself into it. But the first time you go to do something explosive, it goes again. And so in Luka's case, you know, Wendy pointed out that it was supposed to be a 4 to 6 week injury 4 weeks ago, but they just announced yesterday that he's starting to run again. Like, not basketball activities, not, you know, going full speed or ramping up to getting ready to play. The man started to run again, as reported yesterday. So I can't imagine going from that level of rehab to being ready to play in an NBA game again for several weeks, if I'm reading the tea leaves.
0: Here's the most disappointing part for the Lakers, at least from where I sit. You know, they lost that game by 18 points, but they held them to 108 points, which I think somewhat you could consider a win. And that was in a game where, one, Shai Gilgeous-Alexander wasn't the leading scorer, and the reason why, and this is the depressing part, you know how many times he went to the free throw line in game one?
1: Not as many as he usually does. Yeah.
0: This is a guy who averaged 12 free throw attempts a game in the series against Phoenix. Like, 9 points were left off the board because SGA didn't even have to get to the free throw line as much as he normally does. And if he does that here in game two, it's going to be a real, real problem for the Lakers. All right, the other game here is the Pistons, who are -3.5-point favorites over at DraftKings with a total of 216. They are trying to take a 2-0 series lead over the Cavs, who I don't really know what happened to them in game one. Turned the ball over way too much. I still don't trust this Pistons offense. Do you feel like they may have found some sort of secret sauce to be more consistent on the offensive end?
1: Secret sauce, no. I mean, I think they're going to be who they've been all season. They're going to be largely Cade-centric. Tobias Harris has been a revelation in these playoffs. But for the most part, they're going to be much stronger on defense and on the boards and with their physical nature than they are as a pure offense. I think that the Cavaliers, from top to bottom, are a more talented team. They have more balance when it comes to offense and defense. And if they play to their level, they should be able to beat the Pistons. Now, they did not in game one. Again, keep talking about these game twos. If the Cavs are going to compete in this series, I expect them to really throw a big punch and have a chance to win this game today. If we don't see that, if this game looks a lot like game one did, then we could be looking at the Pistons moving on.
0: Yeah, I think, one of the things is for Donovan Mitchell, obviously, to elevate his game, right? And we've seen that in times past. I mean, James Harden, we know, is always going to be, for some reason, the focal point of what goes on. I don't know that he necessarily should be. He's an additional piece here. He's not the key cog. That's Mitchell. But he only got to the free throw line 2 times in game one, and he was asked why he wasn't getting to the free throw line. Here's his response.
3: I want to separate this from the game. It says the free throw disparity is not why we lost tonight. I want to make sure I say that, but I don't know. I'm trying to get downhill, and a friend of mine got fined for talking about flop, so I'm not going to try to double down. But I mean, like, I feel like that's what I got to do at this point. You know what I mean? Like, I'm trying to get downhill, trying to get to the bucket, and sometimes my people are in my way, and I'm trying to fight through contact, and I'm not getting these calls. You said I had, 13 in the last series? Like, I'm just not getting the calls. I don't know why. I don't flop. Maybe that's why. And this isn't just a tonight thing. This is in the entire series, and it's frustrating a little bit, but because I'm such a dynamic driver, right? Like, I can't control that. So if I'm not going to call for me, I got to find a way to finish through that. But you know me, I'm never one to sit here and complain. And that's not why we lost the game tonight or whatever. But at some point in time, I feel like me getting to the basket has got to relate to something. You know what I'm saying? So we'll see.
0: Look, he could say it's not the reason they lost, but when you get more than doubled up on free throws for one team and another, it's a problem.
1: Yeah.
0: The refs need to make sure that it's not a 35-16 disparity in favor of one team.
1: Yeah, especially as he's pointing out, he's trying to get downhill. Like, if one team is just settling for threes, you won't get as many free throw opportunities. But Mitchell's game is about slashing as much as it is about shooting. And, you know, earlier in the show, people were talking about how he's never made it past the second round of the playoffs. And that's true. But typically, as an individual, Mitchell puts big numbers up on the board, big scoring numbers up on the board once he gets to the playoffs. And that hasn't been the case this year. Honestly, that's been, I would say that maybe the biggest weakness of this Cavs team so far is in the playoffs. I thought Mitchell would be dropping 30 a game, and that would take some pressure off of Harden to be that scorer, that it would allow him to be the facilitator. But instead, Mitchell, he hasn't scored 30 points since game two against the Raptors. And in the last six games, he's averaging 20.5 points on 40.2% shooting from the field. That's not going to get it done. But to his point, and to the point you're making, he's only averaged 1.7 free throw attempts for the last six games. Like, I almost thought that was a misprint when I looked at it. So, you know, if he continues to drive, he does need to get some foul calls, or else his game's not going to be as effective. And 1.7 is kind of ridiculous for a player of his stature.
0: All right, Pistons again out on the road tonight as they will take on, I'm sorry, the Cavaliers rather out on the road tonight as they take on the Pistons. Speaking of being on the road, we've been asking you guys about your best road trip, worst road trip experience. 888-SAY-ESPN, 888-729-3776. Let's go to Paul, who's in White Plains. Paul, you're on ESPN Radio. Good morning.
4: Hey, good morning. So a friend of mine, he says, graduating college, he says, when I'm done, let's drive out to California. He says, all right, no problem. I was able to do it. But we ended up going out twice. It was so good. This goes back, to give you an idea, I think when we got to Phoenix, we pulled into Phoenix and it was just quiet as could be. And all of a sudden, there's just a line of people crossing the road. And I think it was the opening of the Diamondback Stadium. Mm-hmm. Talking maybe 98. So, yeah, we went all the way to California and back. I had to get an ATM card because I almost carried $2,000 cash out there with me. And, you know, we had a Hagstrom map. We just picked every state we wanted to go to, picked a little fir tree symbol on it, and said, we're going to camp there. So we basically camped our way across and back. And you never know what's going to happen. At one point, we go to Montana, set up next to this nice river, get the barbecue going, bottle of Jack. Guy pulls up next to us down the stream, the river, and, yeah, you know, come join us. He goes, yeah, all right, great. Eventually, you know, he's eating, he's swigging the Jack. And he says, where are you from? New York. He goes, oh, I just got out of jail from New York.
0: Oh, there you go.
4: Great.
0: Yep. Enjoy your campfire with an ex-convict. Wonderful stuff. 888-SAY-ESPN. Yeah, you know, what's interesting, too, about the road trip thing is that I always worry about, like, you know, the breakdowns or anything else. Has that ever happened? Have you ever broken down on a road trip?
1: Absolutely.
0: That is the you feel so helpless.
1: Yep. And it always happens kind of like that South Dakota story earlier where the guy hit the owl at 2 a.m. It mm-hmm. always happens at like 2 a.m. I think recently we were driving to Pittsburgh a lot, which is not the longest drive from here, but, you know, it's about 7-8 hours. And we were driving overnight, and I think two different times in the last 2 years. Once we had a blowout, and another time, I don't even remember what happened, but it broke down in the middle of nowhere, and we had to spend the night, just find a hotel and spend the night and get the car fixed the next morning. So, yeah, the getting the breakdown when it's 2 a.m. and there are no other cars around and you're in the middle of just middle America is not the best feeling.
0: All right, up next, is there a divorce coming in Boston? We'll answer that question. First, I have this from WWE. 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

0: I don't think Jaylen Brown is that disgruntled, and maybe I'm naive.
1: I talked to Jaylen Monday a little bit and was nothing but positive. He has not expressed his frustrations to me.
2: 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If he's not happy with the Celtics, trade. This is all going to take care of itself.
3: 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I love Boston. If it was up to me, I could play in Boston for the next 10 years.
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0: 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All right. So you just heard it there. It's Jaylen Brown this past week on a podcast that he was doing. I think it's a Twitch or his Twitch video thing that he said, this is the best year he's ever had. And that makes sense, right? They handed him the reins. They said, you are going to be our lead horse. Please carry us. And he did. More than anybody ever thought they would, right? Because I remember saying repeatedly, Dre, that like I felt like the Celtics were going into the playoffs with house money given, you know, what was expected of them after Jason Tatum's injury. And the fact that, you know, they had gotten as far as they did without Jason Tatum, bringing him back, it was like, okay, they're set up. They get bounced, obviously, by the Sixers in seven games, and now we're at this crossroads here with Jaylen Brown. Do you believe that Brown is headed for a divorce with Boston?
1: I don't. I think that the two of them, Brown and Tatum, is a proven formula that's worked for coming up on a decade now. They've won a championship together. They know that it's a twosome that they can build a championship framework around. And I think that once Brown signed that Supermax deal, I think that was the inflection point. If they were going to move on from Brown, I think they would have done it then. They didn't. They signed him. A year later, they signed Tatum. I think the plan is for those to be the foundation of the Celtics moving forward.
0: Let me propose something a little bit crazy to you. If you have to keep one, Jason Tatum or Jaylen Brown, isn't it easier? Don't you get more in return for Jason Tatum? Like, if it's Giannis, okay, and co-owner of the Bucks, Jimmy Haslam, said he wants the Giannis thing done before the draft gets here. So you've got a month to figure out whether Giannis is going to be in a Bucks uniform or not. I feel like the Bucks would say no to Jaylen Brown coming their way, but would say yes to Jason Tatum in a swap for Giannis. Am I crazy?
1: So I think before this season, you might have been more on the mark. But I think Jaylen Brown doing what he did this season, I think it kind of closed the gap as far as their potential trade value. So to answer your question, no, I think if the Bucks, if they could get Jaylen Brown right now for Giannis, I think they would be very happy that he would be a better centerpiece than most of what they could get back. And he's still young enough that they could try to build around him. I think that Tatum, to your point, I wouldn't necessarily say it's for trade value, but if I'm the Celtics, I think I would probably keep Tatum because of the two. He's still a little bit younger. He's a little bit taller, a little bit bigger, and his handle's a little bit better. So that makes him a little more of a versatile piece to build around. But if they were going to trade one or the other, I think that these days you could get almost as much for Brown as you could for Tatum. So you might as well keep the one that you want to build around.
0: Well, again, I would argue that, and even though Jaylen Brown's a year older, he's 29, Tatum is 28. Tatum's also coming off their Achilles surgery and everything else. I would lean to building around Brown, if you ask me. I know it sounds crazy, but it's sort of the same philosophy that, you know, the Lakers employed when they went after Doncic, right? Like, LeBron, even though you're the LeBron, we're going to push you aside here in favor of a different option that we want to build around for the future. And, you know, I don't know how much longer they can keep both of these guys and expect a competent roster to be built around them. I think that starts to become a little bit of the challenge here for them. But to me, it would make more sense, and I actually think Jaylen Brown's game with a guy like Giannis probably translates a little better, if that makes sense.
1: Yeah, I mean, it's interesting. You know, Jaylen Brown, he's got some notches in his favor in that comparison with Tatum, right? When they did win the championship, it was Jaylen Brown who was the MVP of both the conference finals and the NBA finals. And he's shown this season that his game is diverse enough, I guess you would say, that the Celtics were able to build a contending roster purely around his talents. So, you know, no slouch and no shade to Jaylen Brown. With Tatum, he is coming off the injury, but they always say you can't teach tall, right? And, you know, I don't know their actual heights, but I would estimate Jaylen Brown's closer to 6'6". Jason Tatum might be closer to 6'9", 6'10". And, you know, and you pointed out one's 29 and one's 28, but the other will be 30 when the season started. The other just turned 28. So
0: right. It's
1: a little bit closer to a two-year age gap. Not that it's a big deal at that time of their careers anyway, but I'm just saying, like, if I was the one running the team and I could only pick one, I would probably keep Tatum. But if I was running the team, I would probably want to keep both.
0: 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All right, we got some pucks to drop here. As Greg Wyshynski, ESPN senior NHL writer, joins us here as we navigate the Stanley Cup playoffs. Greg, welcome. Before we get into the playoffs themselves here, let's look at the Toronto Maple Leafs and how lucky were they in landing the number one overall pick in the NHL draft lottery.
2: As their general manager, John Chayka, said, it was a fortuitous bounce for the lottery balls to fall their way, meaning they probably had the opportunity to draft the top overall prospect in the draft, Gavin McKenna, who is a Penn State University player, one of those Canadian junior players who hopped over through the NIL stuff to play with Penn State. It completed a very tumultuous 24 hours for the Maple Leafs, where they introduced the Chayka as their general manager, Matt Sundin, as their new senior advisor. And the media basically ripped them apart. But all the vibes are good now because they got the first overall pick in the lottery, such as life in Toronto.
1: So to me, I get parallels to the NBA, which I cover, and how the Mavericks were on the out and then they got the number one overall pick to draft Cooper Flagg last year and everything was great. But my friend Ryan here is a huge Maple Leafs fan. He literally texted me a picture after the Leafs got the number one overall pick. And so the celebration was on. But speaking of the Leafs, Austin Matthews, he's been their franchise player since he was taken number one overall a decade ago. What do you see for his future moving forward? Is it with the Leafs or is it elsewhere?
2: It could be elsewhere. So I did some reporting on this in the last couple of days, trying to get a sense of where Matthews is at right now. And I can tell you that despite the first overall pick going to the Toronto Maple Leafs, he's still kind of in a wait-and-see mode. He wants to kind of see, A, what the Maple Leafs do in the short term to try to get this team back into the playoffs. They missed the postseason cut for the first time in 10 seasons. And also kind of just see what the vision is for this new leadership, Matt Sundin and John Chayka, and where they want to take things and whether or not it's going to position Matthews to win a Stanley Cup. He becomes an unrestricted free agent in 2028. So it could be a situation where if he wants out, he goes someplace in the short term to try to maybe chase a cup and then becomes a blockbuster free agent in a couple of years. But it's certainly still wait and see for Austin Matthews in Toronto, despite the fact that they won the lottery.
0: He is Greg Wyshynski, ESPN senior NHL writer, joining us here on ESPN Radio and the ESPN app. All I got to say here, Greg, is let's go Buffalo, because it is the only city in New York right now that actually has any sports that are going well other than the Knicks. So we will give the Knicks a little bit of credit. But they get a game one win. I know their special teams and power play haven't been great, but last night they score on two or three man-up chances here. So huge advantage for Buffalo. But how do you see the rest of the series going?
2: First of all, put some respect on the red-hot New York Mets.
0: Oh, yes, that's right. I'm sorry. How could I forget?
2: Please, please, please. Three in a row, baby. We're turning it around. now, listen, the Sabres are scarier now because last night, as you said, their power play got going. That was one of the biggest malfunctions on the team in the first games they played in the playoffs in that series against the Boston Bruins. They were, I think, last in the playoffs in power play conversion rate. So if they're going to start clicking on special teams, the Canadiens are in a spot of trouble. I liked the Sabres in the six in this series. I think they have a real in depth. I like the physicality with which they play. And as long as their goaltending with Alex Lyon holds up, I think they're going to be in good shape in this series. And so far, so good. Lyon's one of these guys that for a stretch of like 3 weeks looks like he's the best goalie on the planet. and then he kind of comes back down to earth a little bit, but he hasn't come back down to earth in a while for the Sabres. So I like them in the series against Montreal.
1: Okay, well, let's go out west. The Avs have scored 14 goals in the first two games against the Wild, and they look kind of unstoppable. Is that deceptive? Or maybe asked a different way, is there a team that you think could beat the Avs in a seven-game series, including those Sabres?
2: You know, we throw the word juggernaut around a lot, but they're a juggernaut. Like, they're so good. They have the deepest collection of centers in the league, which does not bode well for Minnesota, because Minnesota was thin already up the middle and lost to Joel Eriksson Ek, arguably their best center for the first two games of the series. So we'll see where his health is. You know, the first game of the series with the 15 goals was wacky, but it kind of spoke to what the Avalanche have that other teams don't, which is their ability to, when the chips are down, rely on Nathan MacKinnon, rely on Cale Makar, rely on Gabe Landeskog, and these star players in their lineup that have come through in the clutch before. Is there anybody that could stop them? There is one team potentially that could, and it's the other undefeated team in the playoffs right now, the Carolina Hurricanes. We know how good they are defensively, that year in and year out, they're one of the best defensive teams in the league. That's why sometimes people think they're a little boring. But they're exciting this year because it's the best offensive team that Rod Brind'Amour has had there as head coach. Top to bottom, they get scoring out of every line. And their line of Jackson Blake, Taylor Hall, and Logan Stankoven, the brilliantly named Logan Stankoven, is maybe the best in the playoffs. So with their combination of defense and surprisingly good offense, I think Carolina might be the only team that can slow down the Avalanche.
0: He's Greg Wyshynski, ESPN senior NHL writer. Enjoy the rest of the playoffs tonight, and thanks for the time this morning. We appreciate it.
2: Anytime. I'll be in Philly. That's always an adventure.
0: Yeah, don't get anything thrown at you. The fans there are a little bit nuts. All right. Thanks, Greg. We appreciate it. 888-SAY-ESPN, 888-729-3776. Asking for your road trip stories. Best road trip, worst road trip. This has been really hard for me to say all day long. Let's go to Jason in Georgia. Jason, you're on ESPN Radio. Oh, we lost Jason. All right, let's go to Jim in Rhode Island. Jim, you're on ESPN Radio.
3: Good morning, guys.
0: Morning.
3: I've done several long road trips, and the one in particular that I remember the most was after my son had graduated from junior high school. We took off on a trip from Connecticut. We went to Canton to the NFL Hall of Fame, spent a day there, drove up to Cleveland, went to the Rock and Roll Hall of Fame. We left there and drove to the Baseball Hall of Fame and left there after a day and went to Springfield to the Basketball Hall of Fame.
0: Wow.
3: So we hit all those halls of fame in about 5 days, and it was awesome.
1: I love it.
0: Listen, I think when I've never done that, like, I mean, I've gone to see games, obviously, in other cities and driven there, but it's usually just like a there and back trip. But mm-hmm. if you can plan and map out multiple stadiums and multiple sporting events or multiple things over the course of 4 or 5, that's always impressive. To like, I just don't have that level of coordination at this this time in my life, you know, like it's too much.
1: I mean, you know, you're the military guy, you know, I thought you could, as long as you could plan it and specify out all of the
0: you know what the problem is, I don't have like 6 days to kill.
1: Yeah,
0: you know, like
1: now that part,
0: that's the hard part. It's not a question of finding out the trip or making it worthwhile. I just don't have the bandwidth to take a 6 day road trip. I got to get there and get back as soon as I can. So I need the problem solved immediately. All right, up next, speaking of problems being solved immediately, if the Bucks get their wish, they'll have an answer on Giannis sooner rather than later. We'll talk about it next. It is ESPN Radio, the ESPN app, and SiriusXM Channel 80.
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0: VNAP Series XM, Channel 80, Mark Zeno with Andre Snellings. What up, Dre?
1: What up, dog?
0: 888-SAY-ESPN, 888-729-3776. 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Some quick news and notes from the NFL. Ian Rappaport let us know via X and Twitter that Aaron Rodgers is expected to visit with the Steelers Friday and this weekend, a likely play for them in 2026. The deal is not done yet. Always caution until things are signed, but Rodgers' plan is to play for Pittsburgh, and these steps are towards that. Am I the only one who's not surprised by the, like, I've heard so many people over the course of the last, like, you know, two, three weeks talk about how Rodgers is holding the Steelers hostage. No, he's not. His plan is this. Why does everybody think that he hasn't been talking to them all along? He just hasn't done it publicly. And the Steelers, who are very buttoned up, don't do things publicly. So until there's a reason to physically announce out loud the conversations that have been going on, neither side was going to. Didn't we know this already?
1: Yeah, I mean, it's exactly what we saw last year. I guess you always have to have some room for, you never know with Aaron Rodgers. Which is fair. Yeah, but I mean, I think that the clear expectation from me, and I would think from most people, was that Aaron Rodgers was going to be their quarterback going into next season. And so nothing about today's news is even mildly surprising.
0: No. I mean, again, I always assumed this was going to be the case. And if Aaron Rodgers was retiring, he would have said he's retiring.
1: Yeah.
0: Like, as much as we don't like sort of the way Aaron Rodgers handles things, he's always been pretty decisive.
1: Mm-hmm.
0: It's just been on his timetable, to which bothers certain people, but I don't think even last year he wasn't in constant communication with the Steelers along the way about his timeline and when he was going to show up, and this wasn't any different. So we get the news that Aaron Rodgers will visit the Steelers this weekend. Now, speaking of timelines, the Bucks co-owner Jimmy Haslam says he wants to have Giannis Antetokounmpo's future decided and sorted out before next month's NBA draft. Haslam spoke yesterday alongside General Manager John Horst at a news conference introducing Taylor Jenkins as the Bucks head coach. Antetokounmpo has been obviously with the Bucks his entire 13-year career. Said he's always wanted to stay there, but he also wants to be on a team that's a championship contender. Here's the quote from Haslam. Quote, "I just think before the draft is a natural time, because if Giannis does play somewhere else, we have to have a lot of assets. That's John's job to do, and if he's here, then you build a team differently," close quote. I think he's smart. I think Haslam's actually playing this the right way. Mm-hmm. If you're going to be trading him, you're going to be getting draft picks in return, and you're going to want them to be this year in a very deep draft, so you have to figure out what that looks like. And ideally, if they're late first-round picks, whoever you're trading them to try to use it to capital to move up into earlier in the first round. So probably a smart play.
1: Yeah, absolutely. I think that this saga about whether Giannis will be there or not has really played out a lot over the last year plus. And kind of like we were talking with Aaron Rodgers, it feels like the public anyway believes that it's going to go in one direction, and that's likely with Giannis no longer on the team. And if that's the case, then yeah, if that's what you're going to do, then go ahead and get her done before the draft, before what they're saying might be the best draft of this generation, and the one draft where you might expect some talent to fall to some of the later picks anyway. And then if not, to your point, you might be able to use those picks to move up to where you know the talent is. So, yeah, I think one way or another, I would think the Bucks would get this settled out before we're calling picks in June.
0: Well, we mentioned it earlier when we were talking about Jaylen Brown, the idea of being traded, and it could be for Giannis. Here's Michael Wilbon on PTI on why the Giannis-Brown trade would make the most sense for the Bucks.
2: You look at Milwaukee and you look at what is it they want. Well, Milwaukee is, you know, you're sitting 90 miles from Chicago. When even that franchise is irrelevant, they've had stars. And Milwaukee wants a star player in return. They want to operate with that. Giannis can't be on the court healthy. Talk about Joel Embiid. Giannis, when he gets to the playoffs, is Anthony Davis. He's not out there. So if you can get Jaylen Brown, who is out there, and a star, a first team all NBA guy, okay? Now, and if you're Boston, can Giannis help you with Jason Tatum in a way that you're worried going forward that you're not going to get for your tag team for the next year?
0: I mean, look, I still think, you know, if I'm the Celtics, I'd build around Brown over Tatum, but that's just me. But I certainly understand why, you know, the fit works there for Milwaukee.
1: Yeah, and I think it works for both teams. And honestly, I think it could work for Jaylen Brown, too, because he's the reverse of a lot of times when you see a superstar changing teams at this point in their career. A lot of times it's because they're going for the championship now, right? Like, they've had their time on bad teams, putting up numbers, all those things, but now they're really trying for the chips. In Brown's case, it might be the reverse. He has a chip. This season, he said, was his best season ever because it was the first time he got to kind of be the man. And so if he's traded to a team like Milwaukee,
0: he's
1: that,
0: the man.
1: Yeah, that wants him to be the man, hey, you know, that's wins for everybody.
0: Evan Cohen of Unsportsmanlike talked about Masai Ujiri now with the Mavs making it a prime destination for Giannis.
3: There were three teams in the past that were trying to position themselves to get Giannis. Miami was one of them. Ironically, Dallas was one of them. And the third team was always Toronto because of the relationship that Masai Ujiri has with Giannis. So if the Bucks consider moving on from Giannis this offseason, you have a team in Dallas that has already kind of flirted with that idea, and now they got the guy who he was connected to as to why Toronto was potentially an option. Does this now make some sense? Are we connecting dots that Dallas once again emerges as a Giannis destination here?
0: If Giannis wants to go to a championship contender, I don't know that, one, you're going to do it out west, two, Dallas is the place to do it.
1: So the thing is, though, what would Dallas have to give up to get Giannis? Because if they're able to field a lineup with Cooper Flagg, Giannis, and Kyrie Irving, you know.
0: Looks pretty good.
1: Yeah, you know, neither Kyrie or Giannis are the most reliable players in recent years as far as availability. But those three, if healthy, could put a charge or at least some fear in the teams, even out west.
0: Well, again, a lot of it depends on Dallas's draft pick, right?
1: Yeah.
0: Where that is in the lottery and what that means to them and everything else. And, you know, which is why, again, Jimmy Haslam wants this thing locked up by the draft because he needs to figure out assets, get ducks in a row, and figure out what that looks like.
1: Absolutely. And, you know, again, like, the Mavericks are a team trying to rebuild, but bringing in Masai was an excellent move. Masai is an excellent GM, and I joke all the time. I suggested on ESPN writing that they should trade for Kawhi Leonard before they did. And then they won a championship. So Masai still owes me a championship ring. So I'm glad to see he's getting another work, some more work.
0: I wouldn't hold out too much for that ring, but it might be in the mail at some point in time down the road. So look, a lot of shifting pieces in the NBA, to say the least, here. And we have two game twos tonight in the postseason, Cavs and Pistons, and of course Lakers and Thunder. For Andre Schnellings, Mark Zinno, appreciate you guys listening and watching us here on ESPN Radio and the ESPN app. Rich Eisen Show is up next. Keep it locked right here. It's ESPN Radio.
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11: I'm David Johnston with a 960 The Ref Southern Sports Center. The Braves yesterday fell to the Mariners 3-1 out in Seattle. The Mariners winning the rubber game of the three-game series. Atlanta had won eight consecutive series and was 10-0-1 this season in series. They became just the fifth team in the wild card era to go unbeaten in 11 straight series to open the season. The Braves are off today. They'll take on the Dodgers this weekend in Los Angeles. Georgia softball knocking off LSU 7-3 at the SEC tournament in Lexington. The Bulldogs play top seed Oklahoma tonight. Georgia baseball, the Dogs hosting LSU this weekend beginning tomorrow. You get the top national and local sports stories every 20 minutes. 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
0: I think I've mentioned this already, but I want to make sure everybody's aware that today, in some respects, a little bit of a getaway day for me. Tomorrow, which is Friday, then Monday and Tuesday of next week, I'm actually going to be traveling with my family, my daughter, participating in a cheerleading competition, looking forward to being there to support her with that. So we're going to be doing that a little bit over the course of the next couple of days. We have put together, I think, a pretty good collection of shows to air in our normal time here, and so I hope you'll support those and be a part of that. We think that's going to be a fun conversation as I get a chance to support my daughter and be with her and have a good time with all of that. And in addition to just making you aware that's what we're doing,
1: I also say all of that to say this, which is that, you know, it's about the time of year that we need to start making our official on-the-record predictions as it relates to Georgia. That's a fun thing to do. This is around the time where it feels appropriate to do that because I think when you look around the landscape of people who care about college football, media types, fans, whatever else, this is the time that I think that people start to familiarize themselves a little more with the actual season we're about to have and the players and the teams that'll matter and the storylines that'll matter. People are just getting a little more acquainted with what all this is supposed to be. So, you know, it's probably too soon to do this in the early part of the winter because you're still figuring out your roster, and maybe too soon to do this during spring because you're trying to figure out how those pieces fit together. Well, now it's not really too soon anymore. It's about time to do all of that. And this is one of the things that we're going to talk about and do on the shows next week. And one of the points that I'm going to make, which I'll foreshadow a little bit for you right now, is that overall, I'm pretty optimistic about Georgia. Overall, I feel pretty good about this Georgia team for this year. And I would invite Georgia fans to feel the same way. That doesn't mean that everything's perfect, and that doesn't mean you don't have questions. And look, we've tried to be a platform for Georgia fans who have some questions or some critiques or whatever else. We've tried to make that fair game. You are free to say what you want to say coming off a season in which Georgia did win the SEC but didn't advance in the college football playoff. The opinions that you conjure based on the evidence you saw with your own eyes, you're free to formulate that however you want to. But if you are a Georgia fan that would like to be optimistic about the upcoming season, we think there are plenty of reasons to feel that way. And we'll talk about some of those next week, and I think that's going to be really fun. Connor Riley in particular next Tuesday is going to help me with some of that. And I think you're going to really like that. I think that's a really good reason to tune into our shows over the course of the next couple of days. But as I said before, if you're looking for an example right now of why, you know what, Georgia may actually be setting up okay for the upcoming season, I think one of the things you can look at is some of the folks that we don't sometimes think of as prominent Georgia backers. Sometimes we would put them in the category of our antagonists a bit. And yet even they are saying good things about Georgia here right now. You know, Joel Klatt is probably the most prominent analyst who works for Fox. And he's also a guy that does his own podcast. You know, I think that Klatt's actually pretty good at what he does. Seems to take the job of being an analyst pretty seriously, unlike other guys who are also notable. It's not like he pops in and pops out of college football and basically spends the entire offseason doing who knows what and only shows up right before the start of the season to act like he's the king and all-knowing figure in college football. That's not really what Klatt does. Klatt pretty well, much like we do, he pretty much lives in this world all the time. And that I do respect him for that, even if sometimes we feel like he is unnecessarily anti-SEC or perhaps too pro Big Ten, the network he spends most of his time calling games for there at Fox, the league that he spends most of the time calling games for there at Fox. So there are times we feel like we're on the opposite side of Joel Klatt on some stuff, but I've never had reason to believe that Klatt doesn't put a lot of effort into his work, take himself and his opinion seriously, and tries to do the best he possibly can. So all of that is lead up to this. Then on his show recently, Joel Klatt, in looking at how Georgia fits into the rest of the SEC right now, had some very complimentary things to say about Georgia. And there is a way to take this. Well, if a guy like this is saying that, then some of this might really be true, because if he had the opportunity to take the SEC down a peg or two, he might choose to do that. So to set us up for, I think, where we need to go today, let me let you hear Joel Klatt, prominent analyst, works for Fox, does his own podcast, talking about what he likes about Georgia for the upcoming season.
2: And the SEC still goes through Athens. It's easy to take Georgia for granted, isn't it? They haven't won the title in 3 years, and so we think like, nah, you know, Georgia's not what they used to be. But here's the deal with Kirby Smart. He recruits his butt off. In 3 years, they've gone 36-6 and won two SEC titles. You know, the negative is that they haven't won a playoff game. But like, okay, they still have players. Georgia's going to be a heck of a team. Gunnar Stockton, he's back for year two as a starter. They've got their running back, Nate Frazier, Drew Bobo up front as a center, K.J. Bolden. I love K.J. Bolden. He's a guy, again, top 10 next year NFL draft. Ellis Robinson at the corner position. They've got other players that have, I thought, developed into really good players, including Elijah Griffin at defensive tackle. He was a freshman All-American last year. So Georgia's not going anywhere. And they run the SEC, right? If you want to win that conference, if you want to be considered the best team in the SEC, you got to beat Georgia.
1: So I think that's really interesting. Hey, first of all, did you hear what he said about KJ Bolden? The possibility that Bolden might be a top 10 pick in next year's NFL draft. Now, we've said before that if you're looking for more end-of-season success for Georgia in this upcoming season than perhaps it's had the last couple of years, you've probably got to find who your frontline NFL draft prospects are. You probably need more first-round picks next year than you had this past year. Not to say that Georgia's got anything to apologize for, but you need probably more of that in 2027. We did highlight KJ Bolden as one of those potential guys for UGA, but in this particular case, Joel Klatt takes it a step further, and he says KJ Bolden may be a top 10 pick in next year's NFL draft, which if that's the case, if Bolden plays like that level of safety, then I don't have to tell you how much the Georgia defense overall could be elevated by that. Obviously, a lot of what we've talked about thus far in this offseason, especially given the points of emphasis that Kirby Smart mentioned during spring practice, has been about the front seven, how you are more aggressive at the line of scrimmage and make plays behind the line of scrimmage. But if a guy like KJ Bolden is patrolling at safety the way that Joel Klatt just suggested that he might, then everything else you want to do on the front end is obviously made a little bit easier. And it's kind of nice to know that in a day and age in which Texas is spending more money than ever, LSU is spending more money than ever, you know, a team like, say Alabama and even Ole Miss post Lane Kiffin, they're hopeful not to go anywhere, that someone like Joel Klatt, and this is maybe not surprising, this is not a surprising take necessarily. Most of you think the same thing too. It's maybe only surprising because of the source that Joel Klatt says SEC still runs through Georgia, or to say that a different way, Georgia is still running things in the SEC. I think we really like that. And when you listen to Klatt and you put this in concert with some of the other things that people are saying, I think it gives me a little bit of an idea about Georgia for this season, that not only Georgia still top dog in the SEC, and as I'm going to talk more about next week, pretty tempted to say maybe they just win it all this year. You know, maybe Georgia just wins the national championship again, or at least makes a lot more noise in that direction before this season comes to an end. Maybe just that's what this team is going to have a chance to do. As I think about those things and try to formulate my own opinions about that, I think there's one thing that I keep returning to, which I do think for Georgia this year makes the season incredibly interesting. That with Kirby Smart as the leader of this version of Georgia, you can make a case that it's the most Georgia-ish version of Georgia that we've seen maybe in quite some time. And Kirby Smart absolutely putting his own fingerprints on the pathway for how Georgia's going to try to get this done. In other words, if we do think it's a realistic possibility that there could be a national championship trophy celebration and a big parade in Athens this January, the way there was a couple of times in 2021 and 2022, if we believe that's a possibility for Georgia again, it seems like it would be very appropriate, based on how we think this season might go, that when Georgia's having that celebration, when the confetti's raining down, that what you might hear over the loudspeaker is like Frank Sinatra singing, "I Did It My Way." Because not only is Georgia trying to win a national championship here, not only is Kirby trying to win his third, it certainly seems like this is Kirby's attempt to say, "I'm going to do it my way. And if it's successful, hey, y'all said we had to go out and get a million transfers. You said we had to go out and outspend everybody. But the truth is, leaning into a being a football coach the way that I've always has been still is a recipe that works. And the results here in this 2026 season speak for themselves on that. In true Frank Sinatra style, I did it my way." That might be one of these things that Kirby Smart gets a chance to say. I'll tell you what causes me to think that. There was a piece at ESPN.com the other day looking at the off seasons for all the teams in Power Four, and to a certain extent trying to rank them, although that's a little bit of an unwieldy process, but was more interesting with each team saying, okay, here's what was good about the offseason, here's what was not quite so good about the offseason, that they mentioned, you know, prominent coaching moves. Obviously, Georgia brings in Phil Rauscher as its offensive line coach. They make a little bit of a mention, but the fact that Georgia, you know, loses a lot of its top pass catchers from a year ago, including Zachariah Branch, that creates this need to replace. But in writing at ESPN.com about what went right, It just really sounds like, and I'll let you judge this for yourself, it just really sounds like what Kirby Smart would hope would be true about its team. Let me read this to you just real quick. I'm going to read it off my phone. This from ESPN.com on what has gone right thus far for Georgia this offseason. They say that retention remained the story for Georgia, which signed the fewest transfers of any SEC program and lost only one 2025 starter with remaining eligibility, that being Janelle Aguero. The Bulldogs replace Aguero with a 30-game starter in Khalil Barnes. By the way, more on him in a moment. They also mention what's returning here. K.J. Bolden, DeMello Jones, Ellis Robinson, bringing back Raylan Wilson, Chris Cole, Elijah Griffin. On offense, they say Georgia brings back four offensive linemen who played at least 400 snaps for the program. Nate Frazier's back, 947 yards last year. A returning starter quarterback, of course, in Gunnar Stockton. You can mention that, too. When you think about this, experience at all three levels of the defense, about 65% of the total snaps from last year's defense coming back here for 2026. A lot of returning starter-level performers along the offensive line. Expect to run the football again. A seasoned, now experienced quarterback you trust in Gunnar Stockton. Doesn't this just feel like Georgia? We don't need a bunch of transfers. You know, may not be spending the most NIL, but we're developing guys. We're going hard through practice. We're getting them ready to play. We're going to go out there, and we're going to do it our way. Seems to be what Georgia wants to do. And when you listen to guys like Joel Klatt and some of the others who are saying some of these things right now, what you're really led to believe is maybe that just works. In an era in which it's actually not supposed to, in an era in which we're supposed to be embracing change and realizing that nothing stays the same, maybe Georgia can have tremendous success by maintaining the consistency that's defined the program for the entirety of the time that Kirby Smart has been there. Either way, I believe this sets up to be a fascinating season for Georgia. And if you're looking for, when I've done like some radio interviews and things like that, when I'm talking to people who are not necessarily big Georgia fans, just people who, you know, observe it to a certain extent, this is one of the things that I mentioned, that if you want to really grab the storyline that matters right now, it is this, that Georgia is right in the thick of a national championship conversation with a methodology that makes it, I would say, unique here at the moment. It is not as transfer-laden. It is not as NIL-centric. It is just good old-fashioned talent acquisition and player development and commitment to physicality and devotion to intense, tough practices, being at your best from a mental and physical standpoint. And this team this year, doing it Kirby Smart's way, plans on just throwing it out there and seeing how that goes. I think that could set up for an unbelievably fascinating season here in 2026. Let me mention one thing before we shift gears and go in a different direction. News coming out this morning that Aiden Starling, a wide receiver commit to Georgia, has decommitted. Now, if you are watching this closely, you can read the story at DogNation.com as it relates to Starling no longer with the program here. There had been some social media chatter in recent days that led you to believe, okay, well, this might be where this is going. It seems like there had been a little unrest in this relationship as it relates to Starling and Georgia.
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3: I'm Logan Booker with the 960 The Ref Southern Sports Center. It finally happened. The Braves dropped a series the first time in 2026 after starting 10-0-1 in series play leading up to yesterday's loss, losing 2 out of 3 to the Seattle Mariners in Seattle. 3-1 the final score. The Braves now move on to an off day today, then a tough one this weekend. Going to be in Chavez Ravine taking on the Dodgers Friday, Saturday, and Sunday. Chris Sale going to be on the mound for the Braves tomorrow night, a game that starts at 10:10. Georgia baseball getting ready for a big weekend at Foley Field. The final home series of SEC play regular season going to be the LSU Tigers in town. 6 o'clock Friday, 7 o'clock a night game on Saturday, then 3 o'clock first pitch time on Sunday. We'll have all that for you right here on The Ref. Georgia softball beats LSU last night. They play Oklahoma in the SEC tournament tonight. 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
1: Keen observers, perhaps not too surprised by this news coming out, Starling no longer being about in this class. And this is also one of those things, and this has always been true with recruiting. When a guy decommits, there's always the question of what does this mean? Because oftentimes, you know, in print for everyone to read, the dots don't always get connected of, well, if this guy leaves, that means this guy's coming in, or the maneuverings behind the scene that caused this to happen. Sometimes you have to use context clues. You have to read the tea leaves a bit to determine what all of this means. For instance, if you lose a receiver commit and suddenly you hear Ohio State is the trending team, oh, okay, well, you can usually tell yourself a story about exactly what that might have meant. sometimes the place where the player might be trending to after the decommitment gives you an idea of what the story behind the scenes might have been. And some of the online chatter right now suggests like an Arkansas might have ever emerged for Aiden Starling. That's a little closer to home for him, but you know, a little bit of a different kind of program right now, I'd say, with its trajectory than maybe what we think of Georgia as being. So read into that what you will. Aiden Starling no longer a member of this class. Now, I will tell you this, is that even though I'm getting ready to get away tomorrow for our show, we've recorded a great interview with Jeff Centel. Admittedly, I won't ask him about Starling because I've already recorded the interview, but we do set up what the next few weeks for Georgia recruiting are about to be. You're about to bring in a bunch of big-time visitors. You've got a lot of very busy things to be happening. And so Georgia loses this commit today, but you get the impression that starting in the next few days, there's going to be a chance to add a whole lot more to this 2027 class. And for those of us who like following recruiting, maybe to get a little bit of a snapshot about what the complexion of this class might actually look like. So that's coming up tomorrow. But for now, let me take some time to introduce the show. My name is Brandon Adams. This is Dog Nation Daily, daily podcast for Georgia Bulldogs fans, presented today by Meriwether and Tharp. We're glad you're with us no matter how you get to us. 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Wherever you find them, Apple, Spotify, so many places for you to connect with us. We're just glad you find one that works and glad that we're here for you each and every day. Normally it's live. Next couple of days, a little bit of a pre-record, but always a lot of fun. And none of it possible without our friends at Meriwether and Tharp. I am so lucky, really blessed is the word I should use. I just feel so fortunate that we've had so many great sponsors who've been with us for such a long time. And the privilege I've had of watching these companies grow and the satisfaction I feel knowing that they've served our audience well. And sometimes that's like a really fun thing with a really, you know, great thing that everybody wants to be a part of. In other instances, like when we mentioned our friends at Meriwether and Tharp, it's the kind of thing that you hope you don't have to experience. You hope you don't have to go through, at least when you get started in life, you hope this is not what the end result is, but sometimes it just is. Sometimes reality is a thing that you just got to take head on. In this case, you already know what I'm talking about. I'm talking about divorce. And if you find that as an unavoidable next step for you, then you've probably got some questions, because let's be honest, this is not an emotionally neutral experience. There is some heavy weight associated with this in your mind because of the experiences you've had in the past. You may have seen friends go through this. Your parents might have gone through this. This is a thing that really everybody is within arm's length distance of having some experience with it. And oftentimes for people, that can be a little unpleasant. We certainly understand that. So this is really the reason why I recommend Meriwether and Tharp so strongly, is that if you've seen somebody go through this and the experience for them was unpleasant or the ultimate outcome was unsatisfactory, then all the more reason, if it's your situation now, or oftentimes, here's what we found with our audience, that people hear us mention Meriwether and Tharp each week, they themselves don't go through a divorce. But boy, when you hear that story, when you hear somebody say, you know what, I think my marriage is dissolving, I think this, it becomes a cue to them. Oh, I heard BA mention Meriwether and Tharp. Save somebody some trouble. Save somebody what might be heartache and anguish. Save somebody the experience of an unpleasant story to tell sometime in the future. Give them the gift of the generous service that Meriwether and Tharp can provide to them. So if you've got questions about the divorce process, or if somebody you know has those questions about the divorce process, our friends at Meriwether and Tharp are there to provide answers on all of that. And they do it statewide now. Offices literally all over the state. Just had one open up Flowery Branch not too long ago. Athens, Peachtree City, Savannah, all over the place. That's what Meriwether and Tharp is about. So please find them online. 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Meriwether and Tharp is your source for Georgia divorce. All right, we've got Terrence Edwards here coming up in just a moment. Prior to that, let's get ready to go around the doghouse here today. And our friends at CBS Sports recently put out a very interesting ranking, I thought, looking at the, I think they had like the top, for some reason, like 26 transfers in the country for the upcoming season. And obviously, based on what we just read from ESPN talking about Georgia, you would not expect to see a lot of Georgia names on there, because Georgia just doesn't take nearly as many transfers, certainly as some of the teams that competes with for the college football playoff a year ago. Miami, Oregon, certainly Indiana, you know, a lot of these teams that were in the playoff alongside Georgia were just a lot more, you know, loaded with transfers than Georgia was. In the SEC, the team that eliminated Georgia had leaned on the transfer portal, Ole Miss, a lot more than Georgia had. This is not a team that has taken a bunch of transfers. But in Georgia's defense, when it has taken a transfer, I think the hope has been that it's used the portal judiciously and they're able to bring in a player that can give them some help. Almost like instead of being the main entree, at least a side dish, or maybe some, maybe to say it better, some seasoning on top of the main entree. Georgia's main entree is always going to be its homegrown talent developed and then deployed onto the field. The seasoning, the add-on, the garnish to all of that can be some transfer players. A year ago, for instance, were you happy to have Zachariah Branch on this team? Of course you were. That's a transfer addition that worked out really well for UGA. And I think what a lot of Georgia fans have hoped for is this year you could find somebody to make a similar impact, whether it be at that position or not. And I think for me and many other Georgia fans, there's been this thought that, well, a guy like Amaris Williams would have had a chance to be the top transfer for Georgia based on his former recruiting ranking, based on the fact that he's a little bit familiar with the SEC, having played at Auburn, and based on the need that Georgia has at that, you know, I guess he'd been practicing outside linebacker, that edge rushing spot to help generate more pass rush for Georgia. A lot of us were led to believe that Amaris Williams might be a big deal for UGA. And of course, you know the story there. Eventually, he gets hurt. So now you turn to, okay, well, who is Georgia's best and most important transfer going to be for the upcoming season? Our friends at CBS Sports, in their list, did put Isaiah Canyon. This is the receiver that came to Georgia from Georgia Tech, a spot where, you know, he really was not a focal point for their offense, didn't necessarily put up big numbers. But when you look at him, if you're watching on video, you see some of them right there. Nice long frame, tall body, runs really well. If you're thinking about what the archetype of a receiver looks like, typically speaking, well, that's kind of what Isaiah Canyon looks like. So maybe not a surprise that CBS says, well, and they didn't really include a write-up with Canyon, but given the fact that Georgia had Branch a year ago, they need some help at wide receiver because of what they've lost in that position. Even though Canyon looks a lot different than Branch looks, maybe he can just be that guy. It's certainly a reasonable point to make. And in the midst of this discussion, probably appropriate to go back and get a reminder of what Kirby Smart has said about Canyon in the past, going back to spring practice. This is what Kirby likes about Isaiah and perhaps how he fits into what's happening here at Georgia right now.
6: We knew about him in high school, knew a lot about him in terms of, like, I remember Coach Bobo going down and watching him practice, and he made a couple really acrobatic catches. So he was in the back of our mind all along. Of course, we got to play against him last year, and he made some plays against us last year in that game. And, you know, the more familiar you are with someone through recruiting, the more success we've had. So he's a good football player. He's an even better person. And, he played with several guys on our team. So there's a relationship there, and we know him. So we're excited about him.
1: I think there's a chance that this ends up being as good as some folks hope that it does. I really do. I think there is a possibility that Isaiah Canyon, as I said, just because of how he looks, I mean, just look at him. He just looks like a wide receiver, and he moves like a wide receiver. And I think there's a chance that Georgia's passing offense this season is far more potent than the one he played at Georgia Tech, and that could just be to the benefit of Isaiah Canyon. There is a chance that he's really, really good this season, and because of the position he plays, wide receiver being a premium position, that if he has a big statistical year, then he will be Georgia's best transfer, most important transfer, full stop, without equivocation. If a receiver gives you a year even somewhat statistically similar to what Branch gave you a year ago, that's a pretty big deal from a transfer standpoint for Georgia. And yet, if I'm forced to make an opinion of my own here, after the Amaris Williams injury, considering everything I just said about Isaiah Canyon, I'm still growing to think that Khalil Barnes, who arrives here from Clemson, might actually be Georgia's most important transfer for a couple of reasons. In the piece that I read to you from ESPN.com a moment ago, they point out, look, this is a guy who started 30 games at Clemson, and that's a big-time program, and obviously maybe not what it once was, and people like making fun of Dabo Swinney, and we don't necessarily have the greatest respect for the ACC, and all of that's probably true, but man, you are bringing in a guy with boatloads of experience and playing at a pretty big time level for a program that was, you know, two seasons ago in the college football playoff and a fixture in a lot of these big games. Barnes brings a lot of experience here. And there's also this thought, and this gets into the deep in the weeds of the football part of this a bit, but it's okay to do that too, that, hey, maybe he becomes the star, you know, the nickelback, the fifth defensive back, which Georgia plays with probably 60% of the time, certainly more than half the time. You've got that guy on the field. If that's the case, then maybe you get a little more lockdown pass coverage in the middle part of your defense, facing the other team's slot receiver, for instance. Maybe that's better for you this year than it was a year ago. And maybe if Barnes is, instead of being a safety, more of a nickel, more of a star, then a guy like, say, Rashawn Dinkins, who was in that star position at the end of last season, maybe he is freed up. Now he can truly be a safety and he can focus on that position. And the promise that he demonstrated that put him on the field in some key spots near the end of last year, maybe he's ready to one day take the baton from KJ Bolden, be the heir apparent trusted safety here for Georgia. That a lot of this is really about the one spot that you did have a bit of inexperience because of Janelle Guerrero's transfer, the one starter level player that of his own choice left your defense from a season ago, to bring in a guy like Barnes as the replacement, even though it's not going to get headlines the way that a wide receiver would or way maybe a player at a different position might, this might actually have the biggest possible impact on Georgia in the field because what it means for the other levels of the defense. We have talked and we'll talk about the fact Georgia's got a lot of returning production showing back up in 2026 for its defense at all three levels. The one place where it didn't, Georgia went out and found itself a pretty emphatic answer. A guy who grew up just in the shadow of Athens playing at North Oconee High School, now back in something close to his hometown after gaining a bunch of experience up the road, I-85 at Clemson. We haven't really talked a ton about Khalil Barnes, but he might end up being that top transfer for Georgia here this fall. And to further accentuate that point, this is what Smart has said as he's learned about Khalil over the course of his time at Georgia. Here's Kirby talking about Khalil.
6: He's done a good job. He's very intelligent, been well coached, you know, came from a really good program, good coaching background, played in multiple defenses, played multiple positions, sharp, savvy, good football player.
1: That's all it takes sometimes. Not going to generate headlines. Back into the defense, defensive back, probably not as sexy as some of these other spots we might talk about, but impactful in terms of what it makes the rest of the defense, that might make Khalil Barnes top transfer for this Georgia team here this year. Worth paying attention to as we approach the 2026 season. We'll make that around the doghouse here today. Now, before we are done, an SEC coach we've had a reason to make fun of and laugh at a little bit before, we may have some reason to laugh at him again today. I'll let you judge that for yourself. That's all on the way. But for now, everything happening around Georgia, always a great resource to help us make sense of it all. It is our guy, Terrence Edwards, here today, Dog Nation Daily, presented by Meriwether and Tharp. Glad to have him and all of you with us here today.
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1: Say hello to Terrence Edwards. Always appreciate him being a part of the program. Terrence, just before we take the air today, shortly before that, we find out that Georgia lost a receiver from its 2027 class, Aiden Starling, going to go in a different direction here. Did you ever get much of a chance to pay attention to Starling? Did you have much chance to observe who he was? And if so, how big of a loss do you think this might be for Georgia?
9: Yes, I never got the opportunity to really dive deep into his film. So I don't know much about him. I think his father has some interesting take on Georgia this week on Twitter. So on X. So this was probably something that we saw coming.
27: This is Dog Nation Daily with your host, Brandon Adams, on Athens, Voice of the Dogs, 960 The Ref.
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13: Yeah, I will just pull back the curtain here. I don't pretend to be like the insider recruiting analyst. I let that be done by some of our good friends who do a great job with that. But even I could break this story. If the dad's on social media not saying the best things about Georgia, then I feel pretty confident saying I'm not quite so sure I would have a crystal ball right now for Aiden Starling to UGA. Even I can almost break that story when you start seeing some of the social media chatter that's out there, right? And, you know, to follow up on that, as you said, sometimes, look, there's just, for whatever reason, just not that strong of a connection. Guy pops in, he's committed, doesn't really last, he moves on. And listen, sometimes that's just the way that it goes, that some of these commitments almost seem destined to be short-lived even from the moment that they are announced. It seems like that's the case, right?
14: Right. And, you know, I warn fans about, you know, getting too excited about anyone who's committed until they, you know, sign on national the national level of intent. And still then, you just really can't get too excited the way we have the transfer portal now. So, I mean, I can remember coming out 27 years ago and committing to Georgia on my banquet day. And, I mean, that's where I was going. Once I committed, there wasn't any other place that I was going. And so it's just a little different when people commit. I'm just wondering why I commit and still feel the need to take other visits. That's why I love what the running back said. I think he's shut his commitment down, the one from Macon County, and Kemon Sperlings. I think that's his name. I think both

0: I'm going to shut their commitment down and going to be a dog. So when you commit it, it's not that I'm going to take five more visits. I'm committed to them, and I'm putting all my eggs in this basket because I think Georgia would do the same.
1: So if I was a recruit, obviously there would be no recruiting process. I would just want to go to Georgia. I've always been a Georgia fan. That would be a dream come true for me. And yet there's also the aspect of my personality. You know, the recruits that, like, wherever they take the visit to, that's the best school they've ever been to. I feel like that would be a little bit the way I'd be, too. It's like, as hardcore Georgia as I would be, if one of these coaches from these other programs is, you know, feeding me a good meal and pat me on the back and telling me how good he thinks I am, honestly, that would probably work on me. And we see this sometimes in recruiting where guy goes from place to place to place and he's got a new leader every week. I feel like there's an aspect of my personality that if I was a recruit, that is probably how I would be to a certain extent.
0: For sure. I tell a story about one of my best friends who was one of my best friends still to this day, over 40 years of friendship. And he played on those great Washington County teams with me, and he committed to every school he went to on a visit because of the things. He ended up going to Georgia Southern and playing, but every visit he took, he committed to that school because the visits are just that great at every school. So, yes, I mean, you could get wrapped up in the emotions of being a 17, 18-year-old kid and commit to every school like one of my best friends did. But he ended up at Georgia Southern.
1: That's really funny. I love to hear that. On the subject of recruiting for a moment, I know you've spent some time around the Milton program a little bit, although you're busy with your own school now there at Mount Vernon. Have you had much time to observe Derek Baker, their quarterback? Because Georgia did offer Derek Baker this week. Now, Baker, I guess, is committed to Tennessee. Good-looking prospect, though, just to observe some of him a little bit. It's a little bit difficult to know where things are going for Georgia right now with its 2027 recruiting. I think they've got a lot of options, and the players they're considering have their own options as well. But anything you can add to the news I hear about Derek Baker as Georgia drops what is, I think, a little bit of a late quarterback offer here, but certainly from one of the power programs across the country with what Milton's been able to build?
0: Yeah, I don't know the kid personally, but I'm still around the program. I get to a lot of the games because our games are played during the day. So I've watched a young man play, been around the program, and I can tell you he is a guy that can really throw the football. He was only able to play against Buford because he broke his wrist. Yep. But if you just watch that game, and we all know how we feel about Ty Buchan and what he's done at Georgia at this short period of time, and he was running through all those Buford defenders like it was nothing. I mean, he's about 6'1", about 210. He has a really nice build for a quarterback, and he's just tough to run through. So I really like Derek Baker as a prospect. So whoever gets him is getting a really hard-nosed quarterback, and he loves football. I mean, he plays with C1N, so he's always with Cam and studying under Cam and working out with Cam. So he's a guy that is going to be a relentless worker, loves the game, and he's just quarterback that's really hard to bring down once he gets in position to run the football.
1: You talk about production value on the show today. Terrence is talking about the game against Buford. We got photos on the screen showing just that. That's a pretty nice thing, as I just sort of sit here and talk and all the magic happens around me with a great analyst and some great work behind the scenes here to make the pictures look pretty on the screen. We were talking about Isaiah Kanyon a little earlier, and I know that you've said some nice things about Kanyon before, and we understand why. Man, if you're making a movie about a wide receiver, you could cast him easily, right? Tall frame, runs well, just really looks like what you think the archetype, prototype of that should be. Not super experienced, though, from his time at Tech, really fitting into a wide receiver situation at Georgia where you also have a lot of guys who have played some, but not necessarily super experienced. So Georgia doesn't take a lot of transfers, had great success with the transfer receiver in Zachariah Branch a year ago. Kanyon's a little bit of a different kind of player. How good do you really think that Kanyon can be for Georgia this year? Would you put him in the upper tier of the guys you expect to be productive for that group this season?
0: I do. I think he can have the same production that Kobe Young was projected to have before the injury, and we saw what Kobe Young did after the injury. So I expect him to have that type of production. I mean, he did play a lot of football last year at Tech, and I don't know, second, third leading receiver. So he's not someone who's not new to college football or a young receiver. He do have some game experience, and he's a big young man. So I expect him to come in and be the X along with him and CJ. So you have 2 6'4" receivers that rotates and being able to catch the football and could – the 50-50 balls, as you could say, and he can run. He can run. So I'm expecting a lot of things out of Isaiah, being that lead dog at X with him and CJ, vice versa, whoever gets the opportunity to start. But I think you have two starters with him and CJ being your X receiver.
1: So as you're talking, it brings something to mind for me is we always make a big deal about what Georgia got out of Zachariah Branch, and I think that's a real success story. But as you mentioned with Colby Young, who probably body type-wise is a much closer comp for what Isaiah Kanyon is, injuries and some stuff obviously, shortens the time that Young's able to be on the field for Georgia. But boy, there is a parallel universe where Colby Young is not just a good receiver for Georgia, he's like a great receiver for Georgia, right? Because when he did play, he was incredibly productive, and I think every teammate would vouch for him. The coaching staff loved him, all of that, for, very good reasons. There is a world in which the way we think about Branch's time at Georgia, it could have been Colby Young who was just that productive. Honestly, some bad injury luck and whatnot prevents that from happening, but at least to a certain extent prevents that from happening. But there's a chance that that's like the template of what a transfer receiver can be at Georgia, because he was just this close to being very, very good at Georgia, right?
0: I think so. I think the injury hurt him a little bit. It hurt Georgia production on the outside a little bit, because I thought he was going to have a fantastic season. If you just look at the games that he played, he played very well, and he was primed for a breakout season, and that injury kind of hurt him a little bit. But I the flashes that he showed had me convinced that if he would have been healthy, what that receiving core could have looked like with him and Isaiah Branch being the two lead dogs.
1: I'll finish with this. We talked about Khalil Barnes. I think there's a chance that Barnes might end up being Georgia's most important transfer, just because he has played so much at his time at Clemson. That's a pretty high level program. I think he brings a lot of experience here, but also it seems like if he is going to be the star, and some people think he's going to be, if that's the position he ends up playing, if you can be locked down in your coverage, interior part of the defense, the other team's slot receiver, manning the middle of the field, how big of an impact do you think that can make over on the Georgia defense overall? If even an extra half second for the pass rush to get home, if a guy like that is really manning the middle of the field for you, giving Rashawn Dinkins maybe a chance to play safety, and you feel good about your corners and KJ, of course, how big of an impact do you think Barnes can make?
0: I'm going to just throw this name out, and people don't talk about him as one of the guys that was a really big contributor in our national championship. I mean, we had Jordan Davis and Nakobe and all of them, but Tyke Smith playing that star was a big deal. And if Barnes could come in and man that star position like Tyke did, then that brings a lot. Tyke was a great guy who could cover, and he was also a guy who could fit the box. So if he could come in and be that productive, then that defense will really take off, because I think Tyke was so underrated, and he was a big part of what made our defense so special.
1: I think that's awesome, Terrence. Really well said. Outstanding stuff. You guys got a lot going on there in Mount Vernon. The coaches are stopping by all the time. I see that on social media. It's great to see. You got a lot of talent there in that program right now. I'm glad to see folks taking notice. And you're also working with folks even outside your own program sometimes when it comes to the Terrence Edwards Wide Receiver Academy, although with spring practice and things of that nature going on right now, maybe a little less time for that at the moment. But for people who want to connect with the Terrence Edwards Wide Receiver Academy, how can they do so?
0: You can find me on all social media platforms. And if you saw on my Twitter, another one of my kids picked up an offer yesterday from Alabama State.
1: So I love it.
0: We just continue to bring the coaches in. The traffic is very high right now. I just keep continuing to tell parents, if you can play, they'll come find you. And with my name and my network, coaches are going to come by to check out my program. So I just try to continue to beat that into parents' heads that you can come to a Mount Vernon and still get recruited and be a big-time player on the college level.
1: And Alabama State, that's the program. Got the nice stadium right there on 85, right there around Montgomery. You drive right past. It's a good-looking stadium. That's a fun place to play college football, and we're happy to hear. In a day and age in which scholarships are not easy to come by, glad to see programs like yours getting your players' names out there, getting those huddle films passed around, getting these coaches on campus. We got to get these guys playing college football, because we know how important that is for their future. So, Terrence, I appreciate the great work you're doing on all that.
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10: 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Coming up, Braves second baseman, Ozzy Albies. 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
11: 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Welcome to the Rich Eisen Show, hour number two here on this Thursday program. The Miz, WWE superstar, joining us shortly on this program. Hall of Famer Chris Webber in hour number three. But we kick off hour number two in studio with a bona fide, big-time Major League Baseball player from the Atlanta Braves, the best record in baseball, 26-12, taking on the Dodgers in a monster early May three-game set. And the man who leads the Atlanta Braves in hitting with a .322 average, ladies and gentlemen, second baseman Ozzy Albies is here. Good to see you, man. How are you?
15: Good to see you. I'm doing great.
11: I appreciate you spending an off day in Southern California inside and in El Segundo television and radio studio. let me start with that.
15: Yeah, it's an off day, but, you know, you still do fun stuff on the off day and enjoy the moments.
11: And I appreciate that. I appreciate all that. So what is clicking for your team right now for the first 6 weeks of the season?
15: Yeah, we're playing, you know, tremendously great baseball, and we just enjoying the moment. As a team, we're all together, and you know, have each other's back and enjoy the game and have fun with it. I think that's what's clicking and going great for us.
11: Well, obviously winning helps having fun, but what do you think is leading to the winning? What would you point
15: out? I'll say the preparation. You know, it starts with the preparation. Since we wake up in the morning, we get together, you know, we have our breakfast, we talk baseball, then we get to the field, we do our, you know, preparation of meetings, etc. So I think that's what, you know, leads you and prepares you for a good ball game.
11: That comes from Walt Weiss, would you say?
15: It comes from definitely Walt Weiss and the whole staff and all the great coaches we have and all what we put together to be good at, you know, compete against other teams.
11: Other than great form tackling, what has Walt Weiss brought to the equation this year?
15: No, he's a leader. And I know Walt for more than 8 years now, and he always has been the same person, same guy. He's one of the greatest human being I've been around. Mm-hmm. And, you know, if you mess around with him, you will find out.
11: Well, I just saw that. if you mess around with any of you, we'll see what happens. Did you guys have fun with your manager about that moment where he was out there making sure a brawl doesn't take place by going low?
15: Yes, definitely.
11: Rapping?
15: Yeah, definitely. We had fun about it. And we even made like a shirt about
11: really
15: him in the fight. And I mean, you have fun with moments like that. You will never forget those. And, you know, he did the right thing by putting a, you know, so there's a big man. So
11: yes,
15: you had to put him down before things escalated even more.
11: Exactly. So who's in charge of making those shirts up?
15: I don't know who made the shirt. I just got mine and I wore it. So,
11: but somebody, whoever it was, knew what your size was. Clearly. You know what I mean?
15: Yeah, they made a couple of them, and I definitely enjoy the shirt. I have it at home.
11: I think we have to get one of our. Were you large or Lex? What are you?
16: Yeah,
11: what are we?
16: Yeah, I'm a large. Yeah.
11: Well, TJ, would you wear one of those shirts? Because you're a Met fan, though. Would you? Yeah. Where do we go on that front?
16: Yeah, I don't know, man. Maybe I'll just step aside for this
11: one. Okay. No. Yeah. Which team do you like to beat the most?
15: I'll definitely say the Phillies.
11: Okay.
15: And you know, it's our rivalry in the East, okay. Definitely, and you know, every time you go play there, you want to beat those guys. They have beat us in a couple of years back. So I'll say that's one of the series that every time we go there, the guys are amped up because.
11: Is that right? That's right, huh?
15: Yeah, yeah.
11: Who's the one that amps the team up the most?
15: Like, get us going?
11: Yes.
15: I mean, you know, every time we go to a city like that, everybody starts talking about it right away. As soon as we're done with our preparations, like, hey, let's beat these guys up today because.
11: But who rallies that? Who stirs up that in your line?
15: We used to have some guys on the team that used to, you know, be the one that started. Like, Ozuna was always there because, I mean, he'd been in the league for a long time.
11: Right.
15: And, you know, they always boo him and stuff like that. It's just his game, and they just didn't, you know, the way he, I guess, hit the ball hard against them. They didn't like that.
11: So, right.
15: I mean, you always get that when you're doing great.
11: So. But who right now in your
15: team? I'll say it's a team thing.
11: No kidding.
15: Yes, because we have new guys on the team, and even Tam, they were like, hey, we want to beat those guys.
11: Okay. I guess, what's this? The third alternate uniforms or the City Connect?
15: City Connects, yes. City Connects.
11: Does Chris Sale like wearing them?
15: I mean, Are you
11: aware of Chris's history with alternate uniforms?
15: I heard some stories, but
11: well, they involve a pair of scissors.
15: Yeah, I heard that story before.
11: So,
15: but I mean,
11: no, that hasn't.
15: It hasn't got there with the new City Connects we got. I mean, they're pretty fire. I'm pretty sure he likes them.
11: Well, my son knows because again, I think that Major League Baseball has created City Connects not for the team to connect with the city, but for the league to connect with my wallet. You know, like, and I tell that to my 15-year-old who's a diehard baseball fan all the time, so he kind of shows me these City Connects to try and trigger me. The ones though from the Braves, they look old school. Yeah. Like, they look really old school.
15: Dale Murphy. Yeah, they actually really cool, and I like wearing them. When we had, I think we had a week early in the season where we were for like 3 straight days, I enjoyed it. It was fun.
11: Okay.
15: Yes,
11: are you superstitious like that? That if you win in a uniform, you want to keep wearing it or no?
15: I mean, if something is going right, I feel like we should keep rocking it.
11: Okay.
15: Like, especially on the road, if we wear we were gray, mm-hmm. and we doing great. I guess we should keep wearing gray and keep doing great,
11: Keep. I'll just tell you this right now. If you go on a winning streak after this program,
15: gotta keep it going.
11: Yeah, this is the first of many appearances of Ozzy Albies here on the Rich Eisen.
17: Thursdays with Ozzy.
16: Give him his own chair.
11: Thursdays with Ozzy.
17: That's right.
11: I kind of like it. Yeah, Sarah Tiana of Women's Sports Now fame, as a matter of fact.
15: Oh, there it is.
11: We're off camera.
15: That's right, a beautiful, beautiful jersey.
11: And it's
15: right
11: yours. There. It's yours, which means get ready for a Sharpie to be put in.
15: No problem. No problem.
11: All right. So let's get to the Ozzy Albies Foundation. Because again, my wife, Susie Schuster, who's also on Women's Sports Now with Sarah, and yours truly, we are massive dog rescue people. And clearly you are as well. Tell me, why is the foundation about dog rescue? And I give you the floor on that.
15: Yeah, so me and my wife, we are...
11: What's your wife's name?
15: Andrea.
11: Okay.
15: We are dog lover.
11: Okay.
15: And we have 8 dogs that we adopted ourselves.
11: 8?
15: 8, yes, that's at the house.
17: Putting you to shame. Your 2 looks weak.
11: careful, don't put anything in Susie's mind on that.
16: He's eight
15: of them, wow. Yes. They all adopted. She actually posted a video a couple of days ago about all of them we have.
11: Mm-hmm.
15: And we even have, we're babysitting one right now named called Buck.
11: Okay.
15: Trying to find
11: after
15: him.
11: After Joe Buck?
15: I don't think it's after Joe Buck. Right. It's a different one. Okay. But trying to find him a home. And we sat together, and because we dog lovers, we decided to do something for the city of Atlanta. And we wanted to give back in the way of rehoming dogs. We have rehomed over 100 dogs just last year. And
11: bless you and your wife.
15: Doing a great job about it. And we just, we want to start a program where we can help the community of Atlanta. And, we don't want to see the dogs on the street. And even when there is a dog in the shelter for more than 100 days and it never gets adopted,
11: euthanized,
15: we want to give them a chance again before they get euthanized. Exactly.
11: Terrible.
15: So that's what the idea we had together. And we want to, we want to keep it going and definitely looking to build a facility full time and all that stuff. And
11: when you say a facility, you mean where dogs can just roam free?
15: Yes.
11: and be rescued or homed there?
15: Rehomed there, yes.
11: Until
15: definitely.
11: Somebody maybe gives them a forever home?
15: Yes, that's the goal that we are trying to get to right now.
11: And so OzzyAlbiesFoundation.org to get funds for that?
15: Exactly.
11: You can count on from me and Susie.
15: We appreciate that a lot.
11: Wow, that is so cool.
15: It's going to help way more dogs in the city of Atlanta. And, even if there is dogs outside of Atlanta, if we have an opportunity to help them, rehome it, whatever the case might be, we actually pull for it and go for it.
11: Yeah, adopt, don't shop.
15: Yeah.
11: It's just a beautiful idea, and not enough folks, obviously there's a lot going on in the world that needs help, and certainly some funds put towards it.
15: Mm-hmm.
11: This is a beautiful idea, and I think it's pretty cool, man.
15: Yeah.
11: Thank you for doing that. OzzyAlbiesFoundation.org for that. Now, where did your love for exotic fish come from? I imagine from Curacao, growing up in Curacao?
15: Yeah, so growing up in Curacao, my grandfather had 6 kois that we used to have in a koi, smaller koi pond.
11: Yes.
15: In the neighborhood. And at our house, he had his 6 special ones that he always, fed. Every morning he drinks his coffee, watching them, feed them, change water.
11: Yes.
15: So I grew up, since I was like 4 years old, watching those fishes.
11: Mm-hmm.
15: Till one day, I don't remember exactly what happened, but they all passed at the same time. I think a new crew, I don't remember exactly what happened.
11: Okay.
15: So I told my wife, hey, when there is a chance that I can do a koi pond, I would definitely want to do it because of bringing back the tradition that how I grew up in Curacao.
11: Okay.
15: So that's why I'm all over fish, and I'm all about fish now. And I think it's close to just, in koi in general, I have like 100 kois at the house now.
11: So did you say, hey, growing up in Curacao, one day I'm going to be a big-time Major League Baseball player so I can have a 6-foot tank in my garage?
15: I think
11: exotic cars and exotic fish in the same garage?
15: I think that was the goal that pushed me to keep playing hard, too.
11: Well, check the box, Ozzy. I mean, looks like you stuck the landing on that. And then that video, is this a hot tub you got going on with? What is this?
15: So this is my koi pond, actually.
11: And so you swim in your koi pond?
15: I'm swimming in my koi pond, and then you see the fish chomping behind me right there.
11: My gosh.
15: Yeah, so that's my koi pond. Yeah, that's my koi pond. And it was snowing that day. And I was like, why not just jump in the cold koi pond and then go straight to my hot tub after that? That's my cold plunge of the day. So
11: this is... that's your
17: fish
11: cold
17: are in there. How many? No, yeah.
15: That's my koi pond in the backyard that I just jump in when it was snowing in Atlanta.
17: Why not? There's what 40, 50? How many are in there?

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0: today. Appreciate Paul letting me sit in last couple of days. I've had a blast with you guys. Been a lot of fun. Still have a little ways to go. Over an hour and a half left with you. But always enjoy being able to be in this seat. I have a lot of respect for Paul. Have a lot of respect for you guys, these callers. It's a different audience. It's a fun audience. And I enjoy being a part of it. So thank you. We'll get back to your calls. What do you want to talk about here on the show? You guys drive it. 855-242-7285. 855-242-PAUL. Andrew is in Dallas, wants to be a part of the show. Welcome in, Andrew.
1: Hey, thanks for taking my call today, Cole. Hey, listen, I know about your compadre McElroy's alma mater, his high school, South Lake Carroll. Quinn Ewers, of course, came from there, and Chase Daniel. What can you tell me about Saraland, where KJ Lacy, who's the backup to Arch Manning, is from? And then the other thing I want to get your thoughts on, Texas added a few experienced offensive linemen, and you know, it was a disaster last year, couldn't run the ball. It looks like we've, you know, beat that up. How is that going to pay dividends for us, or do you think we'll see some problems early on in the season against the likes of Ohio State again?
0: I'll start with Saraland. Smaller town, way South Alabama, very proud football tradition. Multiple D1 football players have come out of there the last couple of years. They're a team you're going to hear about in the Super Six, the teams that go play for state championships almost annually here in the state of Alabama, where I feel like we have a really good brand of high school football. Now, you know, we don't have McElroy in our Hall of Fame or walking around with the key to our city like he does there with the Dragons, but nonetheless, I think he's a guy that if Sark's in here recruiting him as a quarterback, then I have confidence that he's going to be able to one day be the guy after Arch Manning. To your offensive line question, I think it's a good one. I think it's a fair one because the talent is there. You see some of these draft pundits, and they're going to sit there and tell you that Trevor Goosby is going to be off the board in the first 10 picks. Maybe that a Melvin Ciani is going to be a guy off the board early. He's going to play offensive line for Texas this year. I think this group is still in a little bit of prove-it mode for me. Now, did they play great against Oklahoma? They did. That was the calmest the Oklahoma front played the entire season, and I still don't have an explanation why. I still don't know what happened. But for whatever reason, that game plan was static for the Sooners defense against Texas, and it made life a lot easier on that Texas offensive line. Also, the Texas A&M game, they were fantastic. They bludgeoned one of the better defensive lines in college football. Why didn't we get it every week? Why didn't we even get it more than 2-3 weeks last year? That's what I would want to know. You got a really good offensive line coach in there. You got a ton of talent, but it's got to come together just a little bit more. And some of that, like Sark will tell you, we need more call it and run it. It's like we have to impose our will at times and maybe not be as flashy, as perimeter happy as we've been in the past. And he's owned that before. I've heard him say that. And he's a guy that I know doing the self-scouting this offseason. He'll absolutely have an idea what that's going to be about. If that group does come along, watch out for Texas. That's all I'm going to say. Because Hollywood Smothers, big time. Relique Brown, also a running back, really good player. Cam Coleman is going to not only win some 50-50 balls down the field, I think the biggest benefit of Cam Coleman is what he's going to do for a Ryan Wingo that Sark's going to move around a little bit. Because he's going to get that extra attention. It's going to open things up for Wingo. Now, tight end, I don't know if you're as good as you've been the last couple of years. We'll find out. But that will be, that's something that Sark likes to use, likes to move, likes to form matchups with. But if that offensive line comes around, this Texas team is going to be a force to reckon with. I don't think there's any doubt.
1: No doubt. Thanks, Cole. I mean, I appreciate your input because in my mind, this is the most talented roster we've had since 2005. The only positions we don't got beat, our quarterback and the secondary. Everything else is miles ahead of it. So I appreciate your input. I think you're doing a great job.
0: I will say this, Andrew. The one mild concern that I have, when you look back at some of these Texas teams the last few years, the Gunnar Helms, the Jake Majors, the Jahdae Barons, the Michael Tafts, the Ethan Burks, who are your program guys? Your Anthony Hill Juniors. Who are the guys that can hold everybody else accountable? Who are the ones that can go in there and know what it means fully to be a Texas Longhorn? I actually think Arch Manning is one of those guys. And he's not going to get credit for that because he is so highly regarded as a prospect to the NFL draft. But Arch Manning raises the level of play of the people around him. It's a sign of a truly great quarterback, in my opinion, and I think he does it. But we're going to focus on his release points and his deliveries and different things of that nature. But Arch Manning, as a locker room, a facility guy, I actually think he's one of those dudes. And he's never going to get credit for that because it's not the style of football he plays. That's not the position we often talk about that with. But Texas has got to have those guys, too. They need the pickup trucks now. They got to go down to Royal Buick GMC and get them a couple Sierra F1500s and find those. They don't just need all the Lamborghinis and Ferraris. They got to find some hard hat guys, some utility guys, some dirty work guys. Texas needs some of those too now if they're going to win a national championship, because sometimes those are the guys in those close games that you lean on and they find a way to get you out of a jam or get you out of a tough spot. Casey in Oklahoma, welcome into the show, Casey. How you doing?
2: Hi, Cole. Thanks for having me on. I'm in Newcastle, Oklahoma, right across the river from Norman, so I can see the stadium from our what we call hills here. And my question for you today is, how many offensive lines around the SEC or even around the country do you have real confidence in going into this year? And I'm going to ask you not to, no offense to our last caller, but I'd like you not to say Texas.
0: But. boy, that's difficult. I will give you Georgia right now. I have confidence in Georgia. I think I have some confidence in Missouri. I think I have some real confidence in Tennessee. That's one that's not really being talked about. I think people are kind of skipping the guys that are going to be back for Tennessee and what that group may be able to be. I might stop there. I can find confidence with Texas, but I think you just heard what I said and you asked me not to mention them. So I'll do you the favor and not do that. There are not many others. And when I look around college football, Michigan is a group that I would have confidence in. Iowa is a group that I would have confidence in immediately. I still have some questions with Oregon and what that group's going to look like. I think Illinois is one that I may be able to find some confidence in. Miami, because of just how Mario has built it. I know you're aware of Francis Malinoga and him being gone. That's a big loss to that group. You lose both tackles. You lose your center. But the way that he's built it and recruited it, it's one that I think I can probably find some confidence in. There are not many, Casey. Not near as many as we would normally go into a season, say, 10, 12 years ago.
2: Do you think that's a trend more of the transfer portal and guys not being able to work together and develop, you know, for lack of a better word, chemistry with their offensive lines, or more about how we've gone to things like the slide protection and other trends in offensive?
0: Yeah, you had to bring up slide football. Protection, didn't you? You just had to do that. You're trying to get me in a bad mood today. Notre Dame's a group I'd give you confidence in as well. I don't know why I didn't think of them. They should have been on the forefront of my mind. Yes, part of it is stylistic football. Slide protection, sift blocking, blocking back, quarterback run, read plays. You run an RPO with the option to throw a slant. You're not firing off the football like you just run an inside zone or ISO or duo. It's not the reality of it. That's part of it. We're not allowed to practice in full pads near as much. We're not tackling to the ground. So the only way to get great at blocking and tackling is to do it full speed against somebody trying to make you look bad. We don't do that near as much as we used to. So that's why you hear a lot of these players, when I'm talking to them inside facilities during the season, they're telling me that games are basically acting as practice. That's their acclimation period to the physicality. And so you see teams week 6, week 8, week 10 look vastly different than they did week 2, week 4. So I think all of it that you're mentioning, the portal, absolutely. I mean, you're spot on there. Guys hadn't worked together. And if you're going to be a great offensive line, you have to do it together as one. You have to work as a unit. And these guys, I had Western Kentucky against LSU last year. The offensive line coach was telling me how four of their starters hadn't even been on campus for 6 months. And they actually did a pretty good job piecing things together. They had a pretty good group last year for their level of football. And it's hard to ask those guys to get in there and work that way, because there's a lot of unspoken language. There's a lot of nonverbals that take place when you're playing that position.
2: Absolutely. Thank you for your time. And one last thing. What time are you going live tonight on Mystery Breaks?
0: We'll be on Fanatics Live. Mystery Breaks probably at, my son has a baseball game. I'll try to catch some of it after this. So, I don't know, probably 8:30, 9 p.m., maybe 8. Yeah, we'll rip some Topps Chrome tonight. Let's do that. I'm glad you brought that up, because I wasn't 1,000% sure we were going to do it. But yeah, we'll do that tonight on Mystery Breaks.
2: I look forward to it. Thanks, Cole.
0: Appreciate it, Casey. Yeah, fanaticslive.com. If you haven't been there, go check that out. Mystery Breaks is where we're in the hobby. We're ripping cards. We'll rip some Topps Chrome tonight. 855. If you want to be a part of the show, 242-7285. We can talk offensive line play. I can do that all day. I appreciate Casey bringing that up. You guys know I can talk trenches all friggin' day on this show. We can talk number one team in the nation. We can talk Georgia, possibly, potentially. I know Kirby's going to hate me for this, being slept on just a little bit. Notre Dame is in my opinion, moving into quasi-dangerous territory with the hype. And I love Marcus Freeman. I love their style of play. There's an emphasis on the trenches, both sides of the football. I'll say this about the Notre Dame defense. I love the edges. I don't think they're going to be as good as they have been inside the last 3-4 years. And does that catch up to them just a little bit? Because they've had some war daddies inside the last couple of years. I mean, some guys that you just didn't want to tussle with. And has that opened things up on the edges and made them a little bit different for either linebackers to run, make plays, or the edges to be able to free up and do some different things? I don't know. We'll see. I know they got a hell of a play caller on offense. And they will find the strengths of that offense, and they will exploit them, and they'll find ways to move the football because that dude can call plays. I know that. Receiver core should be really good. You're not going to be generational at running back, but that's okay. They might not have to be. Tight end, we shouldn't even ask the question. Those things grow on trees there in South Bend. Not worried about that. Secondary, athletic as they've been in a while. But do they deserve to be where we're talking about them right now? Because we've had a couple people say, no, it's just them at the top. That's it. Nobody else is there. And is there a fair question to ask at the end of the season? Some of this will be dependent. If they're undefeated or a one-loss team based on what they did it against, should they still be ahead of a couple of teams that maybe have lost a game or two? I'll tell you why that might be part of the reality next on the Paul Finebaum Show.
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9: 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But along with that is unfortunately the high pollen count. 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

0: Welcome back in. Paul Feinbaum Show. Cole Kublik sitting in for Paul today. You want to be a part of the show? 855-242-7285. 855-242-7285. We saw expansion of the NCAA tournament finalized today. We've seen cancellation of non-conference games today. Oklahoma State, Alabama will cancel their future non-conference series that they had planned. Alabama, Ohio State will remain, though. A big positive there. 855-242-7285. Your thoughts on those no longer taking place. Is this a direct response to what we've seen with Duke basketball getting a deal with Amazon and trying to find a couple ways to snake in some neutral site games and maybe generate a little extra revenue for NIL inside their athletic department? We also saw Florida State and Georgia cancel a future non-conference series that they had. Florida State releasing a statement saying that they're still trying to work on a neutral site game. They're trying to put that together, one that they want to go for. We have talked 24-team college football playoff. We've talked number one team in the nation. Who would it be for you? I said earlier in the show, I would have the Georgia Bulldogs at number one right now. Michael Bratton followed that up. He said he would have Georgia. Josh Pate joined the show. He said Notre Dame. Also, Brian Fisher joined the show a little bit earlier. He said Notre Dame be there for him. Texas, Brad Crawford had the Texas Longhorns as his number one team. Crane & Company, Sports Illustrated, a couple others had Ohio State. Joel Klatt had Oregon. Is this more open than it has been? I mean, maybe this is a good sign. Not many people put in Georgia, so that's not a great sign. Maybe it's a good sign that there's this many different teams that are vying to be number one in the nation right now. Does that mean that the field of teams that could go win a national championship is a little bit bigger? Because I'll tell you guys straight up, the last couple of seasons, I have not gone in thinking there are a lot of teams that can win a national title. And when I say not many, I feel like more of a 2 to 4 teams that I realistically thought could go win a national championship. But with the talent disbursement, the lack of continuity at certain places, traditional recruiting not being able to be dominated like it has previously, new players to the game, so to speak, because of how financially things have changed. Maybe it's a bigger field, and that could be good for college football. Is it good for you as it pertains to college football? 855-242-7285. Y'all brought up Gunnar Stockton a little bit earlier. I think when I say people are sleeping on him, I don't think they're not aware of him. I'm not saying that people are walking around saying he's not a good quarterback. I just don't think he's getting the flowers he deserves compared to some of these other guys. I think Arch Manning's great. Trinidad Chamba's great. Dante Moore, great. CJ Carr looks like he's going to be great. But I don't see a lot of people even put Gunnar Stockton in that conversation. I think he's a hell of a college football player right now. I saw a lot of improvement in his game a year ago. And also when we had this conversation, I don't care about the draft prospectus. That's not what we're talking about. I don't need him to be listed as a future number one NFL draft pick. I'm talking about what he does for his team right now. We had a conversation with Kirby Smart at the Regents Tradition last week. Golf tournament here at Greystone. You guys saw Paul broadcasting live from there. And he talked about the broken plays, plays that break down. And how the study they did in the previous offseason and the study as the season went on showed that when plays break down, Gunnar Stockton gives him a higher propensity of explosive plays. And that was maybe more the explosive play capability than they imagined it would be. So they started practicing those differently. I loved hearing this from Kirby. He said, we actually allow those plays to go longer and we play them more as live plays. We finish those plays more so than we did before. I have not heard another coach reference that, talk about that way. And he said, the reason is it was 12. I don't remember the exact number that he said. I want to say 12 to 15% of their explosive plays last year. As things were going on. So he said, you know what we're going to do? We're going to work them more. He said, number one, our defense needs it. They need to see quarterbacks scramble. They need to see quarterbacks on the move. We need to stay in coverage. We need to chase down. We need to stay in pursuit. We need to stay in our rush lanes. So it helps the defense. And then I want our offense to understand how that works, get comfortable with it, because if those are providing explosive plays, we are going to work them more in a game-like fashion moving forward. I thought it was brilliant the way he laid it out. I think that offensive line could have some real continuity. It's one of the few in the SEC that I have real confidence in right now heading into this season. And you do have a new offensive line coach, but we know what it's been there. Physicality, blunt force trauma has been a part of how Georgia operates up front for a while. I think the key to that might be Ernest Green, left tackle. You got Bobo back at center. The right side, two guys that have played should be fine there. If Ernest Green can be the Ernest Green of 2 years ago, the Georgia offensive line might be ripping. And if that group gets going, similar to Texas, watch out. The Texas O-line gets going, watch out, because they got weapons. Boy, do they have weapons. You give Sark a group that can push you around. Everything that he does from a movement, motion. Listen, Sark runs a motion-based matchup offense. That's how he described it to me before. You allow him to push you back and then be able to do all the other things he does to find those matchups, and you got to come into the box and defend a legitimate north-south run game, you're going to have problems. With a matchup nightmare on the outside, another matchup nightmare that you're able to move, and running backs that can kill you out of the backfield, very difficult to defend. Also, the protection's got to be there. We've seen that be a little bit of an issue at times over the last few seasons for the Texas Longhorns. We got a lot more to discuss, though. We're going to continue talking college football, to continue talking SEC football. Get to your calls next, 855-242-7285. Call in. Let us know what's on your mind today, 855-242-PAUL. More of those calls next on the Paul Feinbaum Show.
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0: All right, welcome back in. McElroy and Kubelik in the morning. Cole Kubelik filling in. I just said McElroy and Kubelik in the morning, didn't I? I'm sitting here in the same studio that we do our show in every morning. It's the first time I've done that in 3 days. Man. Perfect game ruined. Just gave up a solo home run. It's going to cost. Now calling the bullpen. Here we go. Who's coming in to fill me in? Cole Kubelik filling in for Paul Feinbaum today. 855-242-7285. 855-242-785. 855-242-PAUL. You know when you get in the same place and you're doing the same things every day, like your brain is just trained to say the same thing? That's kind of where I was right then. I'm in the same studio right now looking at some of the same things. I feel like I just kind of just mentally lost it there. Jim Dog is in Georgia, wants to chime in on the show. Welcome in, Jim Dog.
1: Afternoon. How you doing?
0: I'm great. How about yourself?
1: Doing great. Hey, I just wanted to kind of piggyback on what you were saying about Gunnar Stockton. You know, I agree. I think he's a proven winner. The kid, he overcame several obstacles last year and just got better as the season went on. And wouldn't you say he's that typical Georgia quarterback that we've seen over the last few years? You know, like Stetson Bennett, Jake Fromm, Aaron Murray, that kind of deal. Great in the Georgia offense, does a great job in college, but just may not be that next Matthew Stafford in a Hall of Fame NFL quarterback.
0: I think it's a fair assessment, Jim Dog, but, I mean, how many schools have multiple Matthew Staffords rolling around in the NFL? I mean, Louisville's got one Lamar Jackson right now. You know, Tyler Shuck may end up being that guy one day. Texas Tech has got Mahomes, but, like, Wyoming doesn't have multiple franchise quarterbacks in the NFL, but they got Josh Allen. You know, Washington's got Penix. Well, I guess Washington and Indiana have Penix, and that's going to be the other part. Is like, you could say LSU has Burrow, but Ohio State would then have Burrow and Stroud and, you know, maybe a few others. But there are not a lot of schools that have multiple NFL franchise quarterbacks. So I'm okay saying that. And like you heard me say before, I don't really care about the draft prospectus of Gunnar Stockton. I want to talk about him as a college football player, and I think he's great. And just don't think I don't think enough people reference him as that way.
1: Well, I agree. I mean, I think he's underrated, and you know, maybe that's a good thing. Makes him practice harder and play harder come Saturday.
0: There you go. Appreciate the call, Jim Dog. Don in Alabama. Got about a minute, Don. What's on your mind?
2: Hey, Cole. I hope you're doing well. Doing a great job this week, buddy. And I'm surprised you ain't said that all week. But
0: we just fumbled one right there, but we recovered our own fumble, so we're going to try to make it happen.
2: Well, hey, real quickly now I want to give my Stallions friends and my old school and Dylan everything. I really hope you and your family can come Saturday. Me and old school and the gang would really love for you guys to come join us.
0: Well, like I said, if we can get through these baseball games, we'll do our best to try to get there. We got four to get through with two boys on Saturday afternoon. So we may be going deep into the night because I think they have the option to play more if they win. I'm not 100% sure if it's still that day. But either way, thank you for the invitation, Don. Thank you for being a part of the show. If you want to be a part at our next segment, 855-242-7285. That'll get you on the Paul Feinbaum Show. More of your calls next.
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0: check in. 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Last hour of the week for me. And where else will we start off than with the legend? Welcome in, sir.
1: Hey, Cole, what's up, my friend? How you doing?
0: Doing great. Thank you for being a part.
1: Hey, doing a great job this week. Hey, I'd like to pick your mind because I do have such a great respect for you and GMAC and your knowledge of the game. A couple things I'd like to touch on that I've heard today that it kind of alarms me. I already knew it, but just to hear somebody say it that's inside the program, it's really alarming. Where would you put Rodney Orr on your list of people that knows what they're talking about when it comes to Alabama football?
0: He'd be up there pretty high.
1: Yeah, I think so. I heard him say today that the Alabama philosophy is to invest in big-time freshmen like Elijah Haven and Ezekiel Crowell, because at the end of the day, it was really cheaper to go that route than to invest in a transfer prospect like a Cam Coleman. I've been saying this the whole time, that me and a lot of Alabama fans feel that, excuse my French, but it's like Alabama's doing stuff ass backwards. I mean, if you was the GM of a football school right now in college, and you had your choice of investing in 17 and 18-year-old freshmen or the Cam Colemans of the world, I mean, I like to hear your what you feel, Cole, because it seems like I think wrong about this. Do you agree with me that Alabama seems to be doing stuff backwards and admitting to it?
0: I'm not going to say that I completely agree with you, but I'm not going to say that you're completely wrong. And the part of this that I don't think any of us truly know is how that staff feels about what they had going into the offseason. And that's going to be dependent on what you attack and where you attack. Now, let's just take the Cam Coleman thing and put it to the side for one moment. He was overpriced no matter what. And that's why Texas could do it. And that's why in the end, I think there were only two real players for his services. He was overpriced. And I think from a business perspective, it was probably intelligent for Alabama not to make that move. And if that allowed you to go get one of these five-star quarterbacks that they've gotten, and a running back who I think is actually going to help them this year. I don't know if it's going to be week one or week five. If he can get the pass pro stuff down, which is what freshman running back usually have to come in and do, he's going to help that team. He's going to help them be a better football team. And two, I think you cannot completely get away from the traditional high school recruiting. You still have to bring in guys that will develop, hopefully be a part of your program for a while. There have been teams that have shown, I think Georgia's one of those teams right now that we're talking about. They've been able, you know, they haven't gone crazy in the portal, but they've kept the core of their football team. And it's one of the reasons I think they're going to be a really good group this year. So while I do agree that, yeah, you got to attack it, you got to go get some guys, you need to make an impact, I'm not going to be on board with, hey, let's forego doing some real damage in traditional high school recruiting just to go get a guy or just to go get a guy or two when these are ones that could potentially come in and hopefully help us for 2, 3, 4 years.
1: Yeah, I agree, and a lot of people agree with you. But my thought is, this year in the NFL draft, you had 50 players that was 25 years or older drafted. This next year, they say there might be 60 players over 25 years old that will be drafted in the NFL. So it seems to me like we're investing money in people that we have to re-recruit every year. It's almost, I hate to bring up Cam Coleman again, but Auburn invested $5 million in Cam Coleman and got 2 touchdowns out of him. Now, they basically was a minor league system for the Texas Longhorns. So why invest in players that you have to establish and train when you can already go get the guy that's trained? Even in business, why would you go get the guy that you would have to train when you could already go get the guy that's trained?
0: I think some of it's how you're running your business, though. Because Auburn had Cam Coleman last year. How many games did they win because of Cam Coleman?
1: You make a good point.
0: Zero.
1: A good point. That's why I'm talking to you. But now here's something else that Rodney Orr said today, that, and he said this on three-man front with Pat Smith, so this ain't nothing I'm talking out of line. He said Alabama was the fifth or sixth team in the conference when it came to spending money. And I find that hypocritical. If you're going to pay your coach top five money, why wouldn't you have a top five roster when it came to money? I'm told Alabama's got like the 15th ranked roster in the nation when it comes to spending money, but our coaches are making top five money. I find that hypocritical myself. I mean, it's just, I mean, I don't know. I'm already a rare season four, but let me get off that and ask you something about the trenches before I get out of here, brother. Because I know you are a man that knows this right here. I'm a big Indianapolis Colts fan, and I was so glad that Chris Ballard finally came to his senses and went to the SEC and got C.J. Allen and A.J. Hockley from LSU. But a guy that everybody down there that I know in Indianapolis, they talking about this Jalen Farmer kid from Kentucky, supposed to be the strongest kid in the draft. Does it? Anybody would know it's you. Does this kid have real NFL potential to be a big-time player for the Colts?
0: I think he can be a good guard. I do. He's got real power. He's got grown man strength. A little bit of lower flexibility is where he struggles. He doesn't have what he needs to have there. He doesn't move as well as you'd like to see him move. But he can be a grinder, and he can be somebody that I think when he gets latched on, he can move you. So I like the pick in the fourth. You mentioned C.J. Allen, who's just a missile. A.J. Halsey is one of the best football players in that draft. Like, period. Put the period on the end of the sentence. I don't care about height, weight, length, 40, none of that. When you're I've had two defensive coordinators, Zach Etheridge at Houston and Austin Arms and Blake Baker at LSU, both told me that's the best football player I've ever coached. When just instincts, fundamentals, understanding the game, attacking the football, said he lives in the facility. When I saw the Colts get him in the third round, I was like, that's a steal. 1,000%. That's a steal. And I like George Grums out of Florida, too. Like, super bendy, flexible edge rusher out of Florida, I think can help him. Seth McGowan's got some nasty to him as a running back. And if Deion Burks is healthy in the seventh, Deion Burks, I think, can come in and help you, too. So I really like the Colts draft. I think some of these guys are going to help them, not just this year, but the next few.
1: Yeah, I was kind of disappointed, but not really, that we gave up two number ones to get Sauce Gardner, and he got hurt one game into his Colt career. But, I mean, I have to give Chris Ballard credit. I've been critical of him. He finally went to the SEC and got some dogs. I was screaming, C.J. Allen, please, because they had let Zaire Franklin go, you know.
0: Right.
1: So we had a real need at linebacker in Indy. But, hey, great job, dude. Before I get off, hey, Fredo, I mean, Gino. I'll deal with you when Warden Feinbaum gets back. Elvis has left the building.
0: Appreciate the call, legend. As always, 855-242-7285, 855-242-PAUL, if you would like to be a show. Stein in Texas wants to chime in. Welcome in, Stein.
2: I would like to conversate about Texas baseball kind of standing in the SEC and kind of how they stand in the tournament.
0: Let's go. Let's do it.
2: Okay. So I think some of the decisions of Coach Schlossnagel having Carson Tinney DH instead of playing behind the plate was not very – I mean, it was okay idea to give Carson a break during the week when they're not in SEC play, but having him at DH is good, but I think we need to have him behind the plate more because of how big of an impact he makes on the game.
0: You think there's a letdown with the next catcher, or you just think he's that good with how he works the staff?
2: He's just, it's not that he's a letdown. He's just, Carson can do, like, more, I feel like, towards the team. Like, not so much at the plate, but he's just bigger overall. So I feel like he has more, like, range of motion to get to the ball and just overall a better catcher.
0: It would make sense. You want to give him a rest, though. I mean, listen, 17 home runs, you want that bat in the lineup no matter what. But, I mean, catching's a grind, man. Catching's a grind. So you want him fresh for the SEC tournament and then make that run, hopefully, to Omaha.
2: Yeah. Well, I think it also helps that we have that good backup or secondary catcher if we want to put Carson Tinney at DH. But What are your thoughts on the pitching staff?
0: Not as good as Auburn's.
2: Yeah, I agree, but the pitcher that they pitched against Mississippi State on Sunday, he started off a little rough with those at least two walks in the first inning, but he made his comeback pretty quick. But I don't understand why we keep pitching him when he has quite a few walks and has like an 8.9 ERA.
0: Sometimes in college baseball, you use the last game of the series or those weeknight games to do different things, weird things with your staff. And there are people out there that know this a lot better than I do. This is not my expertise, but, you know, you either want to save a guy or you want to see what you have in a different guy. If you've already won the series or a weeknight game with a team that you've already defeated, maybe earlier in the season, you want to give somebody else a go, see how they react to it. So situationally, it can be a little bit different in college baseball than, say, Major League Baseball.
2: I also like how Coach Schlossnagel is putting in some of these younger classmen in, like, these weekday games and them putting the ball in play and producing in the field quite well. Like Mansoor hitting his first home run the other night in the weekday game, and he played really well that game, in my opinion.
0: There you go. Stein, you're dialed in, dude. To the Horn baseball scene. I appreciate the call.
2: Thank you.
0: There you go. Stein in Texas talking a little college baseball SEC tournament right here in Hoover, just around the corner. They already got the logos out there in the grass by the interstate off 459. Great event if you've never been. Got to get to Hoover and check out the SEC baseball tournament. I'm excited to take my boys out there this year. They both love baseball. Eddie is in Georgia. Eddie, welcome into the show.
3: Hey, Cole, great to be on with you again, sir.
0: Thank you.
3: Hey, there's been a couple of pretty good shows, and I've been loving everything, but I'm calling right now because I got to respond to my man, Legend. I got a lot of love for you, Legend. But do not come on here bringing up Cam Coleman, okay? That young man is a baller. He is probably the best wide receiver in football, and if you were lucky to have him on your program, he would be your number one receiver. Probably instead of worrying about spending money on Cam Coleman, you probably need to work on one of those catching machines and see if Ryan Williams can hold on to the ball this year. As far as what Cam Coleman did at Auburn, don't just look at this guy's production, man. Like, to be honest, the game against Oklahoma, he dominated Oklahoma. The guy got pass interfered probably four times on, like, the last two drives alone. So
0: dominated Vanderbilt, too?
3: Yes, sir. I don't want to just look at the stat book or just look at the stats and say this all he did. You know what I'm saying? That whole situation at Auburn was a dumpster fire. That's the reason why we got a new coach now. Or that's the reason y'all got a new coach now. Let me be clear. I am a dog. But I want to thank you for defending Mike Bobo. And kind of explaining things to people that, like, been calling for this guy to get fired for a couple of years now. I think, once again, Bash made a fool of himself. He's running around talking about Todd Monken. And what he wants is somebody to co-sign that so that he can say, that's my excuse, we miss Nick Saban. All right, Todd Monken is gone. The Georgia fans, we know that. We accept that Bobo is our offensive coordinator. We're excited about what we have and what we got moving forward because of our head coach. All right. So all you Alabama fans or everybody out there who hating, get your team together. Look in the mirror and get your program together. All right. As far as this Notre Dame talk, it makes no sense that Notre Dame loses probably the two best running backs coming out of college football. And all of a sudden this year, they should be number one. Going to a probably a little bit pass heavier offense. I understand that they're a program and they don't play the best of opponents strength of schedule wise. But I think that's
0: hey Eddie, that might be the kindest statement you've ever made. That they don't play the best of opponents. The schedule is an absolute joke. There's no other way to say it.
3: It is a joke. It's a joke, and my guy from ESPN, he kind of reminded me of Stimp as he was trying to put all that together.

0: 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Also, that's podcasted. And I have a podcast with my wife, Tuesday Date Night. That comes out Wednesday mornings. That is not sports and not college football, but hopefully entertaining to the people that do listen. There are not very many of those, but got a couple out there. Cube Show is my college football podcast we put out each and every week. Morton is in Alabama. Welcome into the show, Morton.
1: It's Martin, M-A-R-T-I-N.
0: My apologies, Martin.
1: That's okay. Hey, you got time for Auburn football?
0: Every day.
1: Okay. I've been going over to Cliff Hare Stadium since the early 60s, even before Jimmy Seidel and Tucker Fredrickson. The offensive line the last 5 years has been terrible. Is that for lack of talent? A lack of not recognizing defenses. It seems like we get a lot of sacks, and I don't see the linemen getting rolled over on the rear end. I see the defensive guys just running by them. Is that lack of recognition of the defense, or where are we at?
0: I think some of it has been continuity. I think some of it has been style of football. I also think that the talent has not been an issue. Unfortunately, I don't really like saying that because I think that'd be the easy out is just to say, well, you got to get guys that have more ability. I think they've had guys that have had some ability. I thought going into last year, they had a chance to be a lot better because I felt like they had upgraded the talent. Xavier Chaplin had some good reps at Virginia Tech. Mason Murphy had some good reps at USC, and Jeremiah Wright, who actually was drafted, who did have a good year. And you had your center drafted as well. When he was healthy, they both had good years. And that hurt them a little bit. But there's got to be some continuity with the group. There's been a lot of turnover, been a lot of change. That's something that I think they would benefit greatly from. And it just hadn't been on par for a lot of different reasons. I think Coach Golish knows that. I think his offensive line coach knows that. And I think they'll attack it. I think they'll make it a priority.
1: Well, that's what we kept hearing last year. We had five linemen that, you know, had good potential. And then the results game after day, game wasn't too good.
0: No,
1: especially
0: it wasn't.
1: You know, the sacks, and they just seemed like the defense, I guess the linemen were not reading the defense because, I mean, they were just blowing by our linemen. And sacking the quarterback, of course, him holding the ball forever doesn't help.
0: You did have a quarterback playing the majority of the season that did not know how to let go of the football. And that can be a problem. That can work against your offensive line, no matter good or bad they're playing. So that was a bit of an issue. Hopefully that improves this year. I do think with the system that's going to be in place, some quarterback run option and some continuity within the system, familiarity with the system, they have a chance to be better than what we've seen in the last few years. Now, unfortunately, it hasn't been very good, so it's not going to take a whole lot to be better. We'll talk more about it on the other side. More of your calls, 855-242-7285, when we come back next right here on the Paul Feinbaum Show.
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0: back in. Paul Feinbaum Show. Cole Kubrick sitting in for Paul today. Last day of the week for me. Appreciate you guys letting me sit in. 855-242-7285 if you would like to be a part of the show. Greg in Enterprise has been patient. Welcome into the show, Greg.
1: Hey, Cole. How you doing today?
0: Doing great. Thank you.
1: I got two questions for you. One, I know Coach Malzone is advising there at Auburn. What is his actual position down there?
0: I'm not sure it's anything official.
1: Okay. I know that I've seen on several documents that he is Facebook stuff that he's down there helping out. I'm not sure. I know he lives up there at Lake Martin, got a place up there, but I didn't know if you knew any position he was informing or helping or whatever.
0: I think he just went to practice. And I mean, I think he can be a resource because he wants to be around, you know. I think that he's somebody that always is going to want Auburn to be great. And I think he's somebody that was always going to be able to, if Coach Golish wants him around and wants him to help, which I know that he would, he's going to be willing to do that.
1: Okay. Well, I know, you know, he carries a lot of 8-4 seasons when he was there. And I know he's got a lot to offer, but I just wasn't sure. But what I wanted to ask you was about Brown, quarterback there, is he the one that's going to deliver us from our woes, or is he just another Tuco transfer? What are your thoughts on that?
0: Well, he didn't transfer from Juco. He transferred from South Florida. And, you know, a guy that has played a lot of college football and has played a lot of successful college football and, you know, passed for over 3,000 yards last year, had a 3,200-yard year in 2023. So I don't think he's just going to be another guy. I think, number one, the familiarity with this offense is going to help him greatly. I also think that his ability to move and add some mobility with a bigger body, a more physical body, so be able to do that between the tackles and not necessarily just on the perimeter at times, is going to set some other things up offensively. And he's got some familiar weapons around him. The center is who he played with at South Florida. He has multiple receivers and running backs that he played with South Florida as well. I think he'll benefit from all that.
1: I know at the spring practice, he's got a 50% completion, but that's spring practice. You really can't hold that to him. He broke out a couple of times, but that really wasn't a fair contest. I was just wondering, because when I hear you guys talk about quarterbacks, I really don't hear him in the mix that much. And I was just curious how y'all are looking at him.
0: Here's the thing, Greg. I think Byron Brown is probably very close to his college football ceiling. And that's okay. There's nothing wrong with that. If you're talking about him being a good college football quarterback, a really good college football quarterback, he is that and can be that. And can he improve some? Yes. But just because he's not being discussed as having this high NFL ceiling like an Arch Manning or a Dante Moore doesn't mean he can't help Auburn win a lot of games. He can. A lot of things got to come together. The O-line, we just mentioned with the previous callers, got to be a lot better. You need to establish a run game so he can work off that. Defense has got to play similar to how they played last year. But he absolutely is a very good college football quarterback. And I think somebody who's familiar with the system and familiar with some of the pieces around him are going to allow him to be successful.
1: And I tell you, defense.
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3: SGA one-on-two, goes up and slams it home. Cunningham, short corner, fadeaway, got it to go. Tatum for three, another one. What a night for Jason Tatum.
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5: The series opener for the Cavs and Pistons came down to the final 5 minutes. The home team did it better over that time frame.
10: Cade against Struce on the right wing. Cade to the basket, jumps it off for JD. Another jam!
11: Yes, baby.
10: And that combination has been so good for so long for the Pistons all season long. Pays off again.
5: 97-1 the ticket. They outscored Cleveland 18-8 over those final 5 minutes, snapping a six-game losing streak in game ones while also putting an end to a 12-game playoff slide against the Cavaliers. Cleveland had 19 more turnovers, now of 131 in eight postseason games, while Cade Cunningham, ninth career playoff game with 20-plus points, 7-plus assists. He's scoring or assisting on 48 points per game, third highest amount in this year's postseason. Then there's the bigs. Jared Allen, 2 points, 3 rebounds, 1 block in game one versus 22 points, 19 boards, and 3 blocks in that game seven win against Toronto. His counterpart, Jalen Duren, back-to-back playoff games with double-doubles, 13 points, 13 rebounds over the last two games on average. NBA Countdown on ESPN Radio is presented by SoFi. Get your money right. The Pistons, 32-5 all-time in playoff series when winning game one, have not lost a postseason series when winning the opener since 2007. 21-4 in best of seven when leading 1-0, and they won 9 straight game twos at home. The flip side is the Cavs. They won 5 of the last 6 game twos, 6-13 in best of sevens when dropping the opener, and have lost 4 straight series when losing game one. For a look ahead, here's our team of Corey Alexander and Sean Kelly.
12: Jim, thank you. We're ready to go here for game two in this series. The question is, are the Cavaliers ready for game two? They've yet to win a road game this postseason. They'd love to even this series up tonight. They would have to in order to put the odds in their favor. It's very hard to come back down 2-0 in the NBA postseason. So I'll pose that question for you. Can Cleveland even this thing up tonight after what we saw in game one?
11: They absolutely can, and Cleveland got a strong push late in the game. They were able to actually tie the game at 93-93, and then the Pistons took off once again. But Cleveland won the second and third quarters of game one, so they have something to be able to build on over the last couple of days in their film session.
12: Yeah, they had a 30-point quarter in that stretch, bookending, of course, halftime. But, man, turnovers and attempts at the free throw line, two things that really stood out from game one. Will they translate to game two?
11: Well, I believe they will translate. One of the things will definitely will translate will be the free throw discrepancy. It was, I believe, a 21 free throw advantage for Detroit in that game, but Detroit was the more physical team. They attacked the basket more, so I think we will see Cleveland do the same in game two. Also try to find different ways to get Donovan Mitchell involved. Had a great first quarter, but unable to get much going after that in game one.
12: You know, it's interesting. We see the star power in this series a little bit. Why did Detroit get away with what they did against guys like Donovan Mitchell and James Harden, proven postseason guys?
11: Because of Ausar Thompson. He is the most versatile when you consider his ability to be able to guard so many different players. And at times he's on Donovan Mitchell, other times he's on James Harden. But whomever he's going to be guarding, you can call that off night. He's going to be one of those guys that really takes you out of your rhythm on the offensive end and makes you uncomfortable.
12: He is leading the NBA this postseason when you combine blocks and steals together. 34 if you look at that combo number for Ausar Thompson. Meanwhile, Detroit's defense continues to be a storyline as well. We saw it late in the series against Orlando. It's carried over. That's Thompson kind of leading the way there. Cade Cunningham, obviously, has been awfully special at home, too.
11: Yeah, Cade Cunningham, we've watched him over the last 3 games now starting to pick his spots where he's picking up 94 feet. You're talking about a guy that could be first-team All-NBA this year. And when you think about what he's doing on the defensive end, also adding to that, that's the reason why the Pistons have the number one defensive efficiency in the NBA playoffs and one of the best in the league this season.
12: Let's not forget about the bigs. Jalen Duren's been awfully good here of late for Detroit. What's going on with Jarrett Allen? How does he factor into game two?
11: Jarrett Allen has met his match physically. And when you consider his ability to have to go up against Jalen Duren, especially trying to contest with him on the offensive glass. He's getting in foul trouble. Early had 3 first quarter fouls in game one, forcing Kenny Atkinson to have to take him out of the game. Ended up only playing a little over 18 minutes in that one. So Jared Allen's going to have to find a way to stay out of foul trouble and stay on the court to contend with Jalen Duren.
12: All right, Jim, turnovers, free throw attempts, and oh, by the way, can Cleveland get something to go on the road here? They've been a severe deficit in margin on the road as opposed to being a double digit plus side at home where the series moves on Saturday. Game two ready to go here from Detroit. The Pistons trying to go up 2-0 on the Cavaliers.
5: All right, Sean, thanks so much. To back their point about Thompson, he's averaging 2 steals, 2 blocks in 8 games this postseason. The only player in the league to average at least 2 for each.
13: Harden's bounce deflected. Turnover. The turnovers are just crushing the Cavaliers.
14: You look at my turnovers, and a lot of them were just on me. And nothing they did, you know, which led to you know, I don't even know how many transition points they have, but it was way too many. If I had to put my print on one thing on the game, that's the game right there.
13: Harden drives by, lost the ball, fumbled it out of bounds. James Harden just dribbled that ball into 3 defenders. And the turnover, another one for the Cavaliers.
15: Put him on the bench. The fact of the matter is that he's turning the ball over, and he's still not that great defensively.
13: Harden in the lane, ball knocked away, and Durant tracks it down on the baseline. Another turnover.
16: At the end of the day, they were the more aggressive team. That manifests itself in, you know, them turning us over.
5: All right, James Harden, 7 turnovers in game 1. 43 turnovers in the first 8 games of this postseason. That's the 4th most since turnovers became official in 1978 over that span. Protecting the basketball, a big factor in the outcome of Game 1. Cavs head coach Kenny Atkinson with our Sean Kelly.
17: Jim, thanks. Coach, the number of turnovers, Coach, when you looked back on it, or even in the moment, were you kind of able to put a finger on, hey, maybe this is why our turnover number is climbing the way it is?
16: I mean, unforced some, yeah. Spacing some, lack of screening, but I don't know. I think sometimes it's, focus too, right? Like, you know, so where it's funny, we're terrible in the first half turning the ball over. Then the second half comes and we're a lot better for some reason. So I told the guys, I said, man, we gotta lie. That's part of us not waiting for the game to happen. You know, I think we're still and hey, let's feel this game out. We got to go attack the game. And when you're more aggressive with the ball, you don't turn it over as much. So we'll be better tonight. I think we'll come back. We'll play a better game.
17: Coach, when you deal with the vets that you have, guys with tremendous postseason experience, is it just kind of a nudge when you're talking to them about that?
16: I think you become more of a guide, right? Than a coach. You just try to guide them and lead them to the answers. They know most of the answers. So, you know, and a lot of times it's reassuring these guys how good they are. You know, you'd be amazed at this level. You know, sometimes it's like, man, we got to pump them up. So, but I'm excited. Like I said, I think we'll play better. We obviously, this is a big game. You know, we got to find a way to get a win on the road.
17: On the road. Yeah. Why do you think the road's eluded you guys a little bit?
16: I think the turnover thing and the rebound. You know, possession games, I know that's a hot word right now in the NBA. So we're minus 12 in the possession game. You have very little chance of winning an NBA game being minus 12. So that's rebounds, turnovers on both ends, right? You're going to win that. The one thing, good thing, we are offensive rebounding the ball. So that gives us extra possessions. But we got a defensive board better. We got to take care of the ball better.
17: When you look at Detroit's defense, is there something about the way they play defense that you think is perhaps underappreciated or maybe not talked about enough?
16: Well, I think it starts with Thompson. When you have an elite defender, when I'm, top 3 in my mind. Tom, you could argue better than that. It starts there, and then around them, Durant, and they got elite defenders. So we got to do a better job screening those guys, right? They got to screen those guys off our best players. I'd say our screening was average, but it starts with their personnel, and then they got a good scheme. They got a solid scheme. But we, like I said, this is about us. This game, we got to play better.
17: Good way to finish our visit. Appreciate it. Thank you.
16: All right. Thanks, Sean.
5: All right, gentlemen, thanks so much. Here's another disparity for these two teams. The Cavs averaging just over 6 fast break points per game. That's the fewest among all the playoff teams. Pistons 3rd most at just under 15 points per game. They talked about the charity strike. Donovan Mitchell went to the free throw line twice in game 1 after making 16 total trips in their 7-game series against Toronto in the opening round. During the regular season, he averaged 6 free throw attempts per game. For game 1, Cavaliers had 16 total free throw attempts compared to 35 for the Pistons. Mitchell on that subject.
18: I want to separate this from the game. The free throw disparity is not why we lost tonight. I want to make sure I say that, but I don't know. I'm trying to get downhill, and a friend of mine got fined for talking about flop, so I'm not going to try to double down. But I mean, like, I feel like that's what I got to do at this point. You know what I mean? Like, I'm trying to get downhill, trying to get to the bucket, and sometimes my people are in my way, and I'm trying to fight through contact, and I'm not getting these calls. You said I had, what, like 13 in the last series? Like 16? I mean, I'm just not getting the calls. I don't know why. I don't flop. Maybe that's why. And this isn't just a tonight thing. This has been the entire series, and it's frustrating a little bit, but because I'm such a dynamic driver, right? But I can't control that. So if I'm not going to call for me, I got to find a way to finish through that. But you know me, I'm never one to sit here and complain, and that's not why we lost the game tonight or whatever. But at some point in time, I feel like me getting to the basket's got to relate to something. You know what I'm saying? So we'll see.
5: He's scoring points, just not from that free throw line. Eighth most career playoff points in postseason history. Just under 28 a game. Needs 32 to reach 2,000 for his postseason career. He and Harden, though, 48 points a game at home this postseason combined, 39 on the road. So those numbers need to jump up to give them a shot at winning their first road postseason game. And that's Inside the Numbers, brought to you by Gusto. 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Coming up next on NBA Countdown, presented by SoFi, J.B. Bickerstaff on how his team takes a 2-0 series lead. We have an update on Key Nick's injury, and Dave McMenamin talks Lakers in advance of Game 2 tonight against the Thunder. 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
15: 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Coming up Friday, we'll react to Lakers Thunder and Pistons Cavs Game 2. 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
16: 20.5 to play, the shot clock's off, and the Thunder will dribble it out and into a Game 1 win in the Western Conference semifinal against the Lakers, and they do it in fine, extended, methodical fashion. As the night wore on, they wore the Lakers down and hold LA to 90 points in the opener, flexing defensive muscle and timely shooting. A Chet Holmgren double-double of 24 points and a dozen rebounds helped the Thunder go Game 1, 108-90, rout of the Lakers. Game 2 coming up on Thursday at 8:30.
17: There you have it. Jim Baskel back on NBA Countdown, presented by SoFi, taking you to Game 2 for the Cavs and Pistons. Duncan Robinson, 19 in that Game 1 win. Tobias Harris, by the way, averaging 8 more points per game in this postseason than he did during the regular season. As you heard, it's Game 2, Lakers-Thunder tonight from Paycom Center. OKC swept the Lakers 4-0 in the regular season, 29 points per game difference. That's the worst single versus single opponent in Lakers history. Let's bring in ESPN NBA reporter Dave McMenamin. And Dave, not quite the blowout in Game 1, 18-point differential as the Thunder broke open a closed game in that second half. What was your biggest takeaway that series opener?
18: I guess my takeaway is wondering whether the first 2.5 quarters is what we're going to see in this series when the Lakers trailed 69-65 at that point, or the last quarter and a half is more representative of what we'll see, which was OKC blowing the doors off the Lakers just like they had in the regular season. I'd like to believe it's be more like the former, because the Lakers do feel like they are a better defensive team than they were. They really put the clamps down on Houston in the first round, and I don't think it was mirage what they were able to accomplish against the Thunder, in particular the reigning MVP, Shai Gilgeous-Alexander, in Game 1, 18 points, 7 turnovers. But the concern for me is where the Lakers are going to get scoring, because LeBron had a great game, 27 points, and very efficient shooting. Nobody else can put the ball in the basket.
17: SGA, that was 81 straight games of 20-plus. The Lakers held him to 18, yet they still win by 18 when their best player doesn't have his best game. What does that tell you?
18: I mean, since they're a very deep team, they outscored the Lakers bench 34-15. And they're missing Jalen Williams, too.
17: That's right.
18: They really got great scoring from Chet Holmgren in the first half when things weren't looking too smooth for them overall. Holmgren was making shots from the outside. He was getting dunks at the rim. And then, again, their defense was turning the Lakers over in the second half. They ended up scoring 20 points off of 18 turnovers for the Lakers. And they have a drove of young athletes that they have in a starting lineup that they have off the bench. And this arena goes insane whenever they get transition opportunities, and then they ride that momentum.
17: To your point about the offense, they scored 37 points in the second half. LeBron was asked about that after the game, and he said, you know what, part of it is we don't have Luka Doncic. That's a guy that could score 37 a game. I didn't hear that from him in the Houston series, but then that points the finger over how much more that they need from Austin Reeves, who might not still be there 100% healthy. He was 3 of 16 in the opener.
18: Yeah, Jim, now part of LeBron's statement there was saying we're playing the world champions and we don't have Luka Doncic. I think that's why he wasn't saying the same thing in the Houston series, because Houston's not the world champions. Now, Austin Reeves did a ton of work off the court to be able to get to be at this point, dealing with a left oblique strain, missed a month, only a third game back in game one, but certainly it was a terrible game for him. He led the Lakers in turnovers with four. He only scored 8 points, 3 for 16 from the field, only 2 free throw attempts. And talking to some people around the Lakers over the last couple of days, they're hoping that that can be a way that Austin can not only get his scoring total up by getting to the free throw line, but also find a bit of a rhythm and find a built-in way to get some rest. I mean, he's still trying to get his wind back. And so if he could have an extra, you know, 5 trips to the line where he has 30 seconds to catch his breath, that'll help him out on the other end defensively.
17: Dave, should this potentially be, as far as the Lakers go this round, what could the offseason look like?
18: It's a great question. I mean, you start with what's going to happen with LeBron James. Is he going to continue to play NBA basketball, and where is it going to be? I submit to you, Jim, that he is going to keep playing, and it's going to be in Los Angeles. It has everything he would want. They're going to be competitive. He gets to stay close to his family. His son's on the dang team, all right? Then you talk about Austin Reeves. Is his playoff performance, if it continues to go this way, and then you look back at last year's playoffs and you look at 2 years ago's playoffs and you say, are we really going to pay this guy $241 million when it matters most? He hasn't been at his best. Certainly, the Lakers have interest in bringing Austin Reeves back. I'm not saying that. I'm just saying, where will the number land to get him back? And then if you're bringing back LeBron and Austin Reeves, what money do you have left over? Will there be a chance to re-sign a guy like Rui Hachimura, who is now the most accurate three-point shooter in NBA playoff history? Probably a guy you want to have around Luka Doncic when Luka's back, and finding ways to spread out the shooters. And if it's him and DeAndre Ayton's opting in and Marcus Smart's opting in, well, this mythical cap space that the Lakers have been touting, you know, up to $50 million this offseason, it disappears pretty quickly. And you're basically looking at the same team next year and just praying for health.
17: It's hard to have a real feel for what the Lakers could be without their best player playing. You know, what this group could be if he's not on the floor. He's ESPN NBA reporter Dave McMenamin. Dave, we always appreciate the insight.
18: Yes, sir. You got it.
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3: Kick it to Hart, far corner three. It's good. Josh Hart needed that one, and he's tied the game at 99 with 6:20 remaining.
7: Most importantly, just staying poised, staying composed.
3: Brunson, top of the key, crossover on Barlow. They got the matchup again to the foul line. Spins, fadeaway jumper. He buried it. Jalen Brunson with two clutch jumpers.
19: I apologize to you, Dominic Barlow, but you are in the Jalen Brunson cookbook. He is going after that young man on every possession, and he is unable to contain number 11.
3: Bridges, foul line, step back, 20-foot. Got it! Mikal Bridges, a step back jumper over Oubre, and the Knicks on a 9-0 run have a 6-point lead.
20: It's a great game for us, a game that I think we needed, and these are the games that help us grow, for us to find a way to win tonight. Speaks volumes about everyone in that locker room.
3: And with a 108-102 victory, the Knicks have taken game two and a 2-0 lead in the Eastern Conference semifinals.
21: I was really impressed with the Knicks, and that is a championship caliber win.
17: Yeah, much like the Pistons in the series opener against the Cavs, the Knicks got it done late to take game two from the Sixers. 2-0 series lead on a Philadelphia team that did not have Joel Embiid, while New York was without fellow big Mitchell Robinson. But also coming out of that game was an injury to a vital player to Mike Brown and the Knicks. Shams Charania on the status of OG Anunoby.
22: OG Anunoby has been diagnosed with a right hamstring strain. The good news for the Knicks and Anunoby is that I'm told he has avoided a significant or serious level strain of that hamstring, and he's going to be evaluated day to day moving forward. He's actually even listed as questionable for game three in Philadelphia on Friday night, just depending on the level of treatment over the next 24 hours. But there's going to always be caution when it comes to soft tissue injuries for the Knicks, and Anunoby, who's been a player that has been one of the top two-way guys so far.
17: Yeah, our coverage of Game 3, by the way, Knicks-Sixers begins 6:30 Eastern tomorrow. These playoffs have been all about overcoming injury to important players. It's an issue league-wide, which speaks to the farce that is load management. NBA Today on the impact of this OG injury on New York.
0: The New York Knicks are playing mind games with the Philadelphia 76ers when they list them day-to-day. Because if I'm in the front office of the New York Knicks, it's nowhere in hell I'm bringing them back for 3 and 4. Like, it's not no day-to-day. No, you're out. We'll see you for game 5 if you're available. And if it's not that serious, the importance of what he means to this team and his impact on both ends of the floor. Because one could argue that he might just be the most important player in the NBA to his team's success.
1: O'Brien was saying that he thinks he's the best two-way player left in the playoffs right now.
2: He's playing, I think, the best basketball of his career.
0: You know what? I can't argue with that. Now, we still got Wimby and Jaden McDaniels, but what I saw from him last night, especially when they went to that small ball lineup, he was playing the center position. And he did a damn good job at playing it. He allowed them to get out. It didn't affect them offensively. They had the spacing for Big Body Brunson to go to work. So, again, the New York Knicks are looking like the favorite of coming out of the East. Let's be honest here, right? The Cavs, they have flaws. Detroit, right? And so when I'm looking at it, I'm saying to myself, like, hey, look, be cautious with this.
1: Right.
0: I wouldn't even, like, you know, he wouldn't even get on the plane going to Philadelphia if it was left.
2: I think they take a bus.
1: Yeah, I think they might be driving. They might be driving to Philadelphia. Brian, real quick, so looking ahead to Game 3, where he is listed as questionable, but we don't know whether or not he's going to play, who do you expect to slide into that spot if he is unable to go?
2: Good question. So they have a couple of different ways they can go. They can go with Miles McBride and play a little smaller because Mikal Bridges can slide down to really, a lot of people think he's a 3 anyway.
0: Yeah.
2: And then you can start big. You can put Mitchell Robinson and Karl Towns together.
1: But we know they're not afraid of playing the hack of Mitchell Robinson.
2: That's true. Some of it may depend on whether or not Joel Embiid plays. They may try to figure out whether they should play small or big. So there's some ways they could go. They could play Landry Shamet too.
1: Right.
2: Mike Brown has some options.
0: Yeah.
2: But I will just say that the Knicks are in a good. Obviously, you're going to lose a player. It's never a good time. But they are playing their best basketball. Bridges has a bunch of confidence right now. They can withstand. They can withstand this.
17: Yeah, well, you heard Brian just talk about Embiid also question mark Shams on his status.
22: Joel Embiid is uncertain for Game 3 on Friday night back in Philadelphia. He not only has an ankle sprain, he has hip soreness as well. And both of those injuries, he was trying to get around-the-clock treatment on to be able to play in Game 2. And he just could not get either of them situated. He sat out Game 2. Obviously, Philly played a much more competitive game. But overall, the Sixers are 1-3 without him in the lineup in the playoffs. They're 3-2 with him, and it is still very much touch and go on whether he'll be able to get healthy enough to play in Game 3. He is officially listed as questionable.
17: Can't rely on him. Can't rely on that guy. You can rely on Cade Cunningham. He scored 400 points, 93 rebounds, 109 assists in his 14-game postseason career. Only two other players have achieved those numbers, Oscar Robertson and Luka Doncic. He scored at least 20 in every game, the former top pick of the draft, putting this Pistons team on his back, as Christine Lisi details.
23: K to the lane. Floating gun.
24: Got it. Goes. Soft shot.
23: Kate has 23.
25: Following a 23-point performance in Game 1 of the Eastern Conference semifinals, Cade Cunningham has now started his playoff career with 14 straight 20-point games, the fourth longest streak in NBA postseason history, trailing only streaks by Anthony Davis, LeBron James, and Kareem Abdul-Jabbar. Cunningham is also just the fourth player in NBA history with 400 points and 100 assists through his first 14 career playoff games.
23: Topside, Kate caught the three. He'll launch a long, long three, and it's through! The downtown gun goes for Kate. He's already scored 30.
25: In Detroit's first-round series against the Magic, Cunningham averaged over 32 points per game. He rattled off three straight 30-point games after the Pistons went down 3-1 in the series, including a Detroit playoff record 45 in Game 5. Cunningham became the fifth Pistons player to lead the team outright in scoring in every game of a playoff series and the first to do so in a 7-game series.
23: Cunningham bombs away off the left angle, grabs the lead for Detroit.
25: And with Cunningham leading the way, the Pistons are leading a playoff series for the first time since the 2008 conference semifinals. That was also the last time they took Game 1 of a series prior to Tuesday night.
24: And 18-8 close for the Pistons after the Cleveland Cavaliers had tied the score. They put the pedal to the metal down the stretch and win the ball game 111-101.
17: Yeah, he's got to corral those turnovers, 45 in the first eight games of the postseason, but one of five players, 30-plus points, 5-plus boards, 7-plus assists before turning the age of 25. Keep in mind, came back late in the regular season from a collapsed lung. With their Game 1 win, the Pistons ended their 12-game losing skid to the Cavs in this postseason. Detroit has won 21 of their last 25 best-of-sevens when they've won the first game. They're 12-1 all-time, in which they won the first two. Head coach J.B. Bickerstaff with our Sean Kelly.
4: J.B., you guys feasted off their turnovers. They had 20. You got 31 points off of that. If you go back and look at that game, how many of those turnovers were things that you forced that you guys did to induce that, and how were you able to do it?
5: I think, you know, quite a few of them were just defensively being who we are, being physical, being aggressive, being handsy, you know, making the floor seem really, really crowded, trying to put guys in vulnerable positions where we can be extremely aggressive to come up with the ball. You know, I thought our guys did a great job of that, you know, in the game, and I think that's one of those things that we've got to continue.
4: A man of your experience, I'm going to imagine that you're not impressed very easily, but if you think about this postseason so far, which one of your players has impressed you?
5: I mean, that's hard to say. You know, we've had so many guys do so many things. You know, Cade has obviously been amazing through this. Tobias has been unbelievable. Asar has done so many different things. Like, we have so many guys that we lean on, and that's what we do. We lean on our depth. You know, Ron Holland in short minutes the other night gave us a huge boost. So we've got so many guys that contribute in so many different ways that they all impress me every day.
4: What's the best way to manage depth like that?
5: Give them opportunity. Yeah. You know, because that's one of the things, like, everybody wants to shorten rotations during the playoffs. But if you got guys that can go out in 3-minute burst and go harder than your opponent can go and still have the continuity that we're able to have, that's definitely an advantage.
4: Game two tonight, Coach. What's been on your mind the most regarding tonight's matchup?
5: Our starts. It's extremely important for us to get off to a good start. The energy in the building was great. I thought we did, you know, get off to a great start the other night. But understanding, you know, how can we continue to defend the way we did without putting them on the free throw line, rebounding the basketball, and then being effective in our transition game. Those are going to be the things that carry us over the top.
4: All the best. Thank you.
5: Thank you.
17: Here's a player that had to impress him off the bench. Dennis Jenkins, 12.7 rebounds, 3 assists, 4 steals. In that Game 1 win, 7th player to meet those 4 minimums in a playoff win off the bench. Let's pause 10 seconds for station identification. 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
17: 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One team keeps that trend alive. 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
17: 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The Cavs have won 5 of their last 6 Game 2s. The Pistons have won 9 straight Game 2s at home. For the call of tonight's Game 2, we send you to Detroit with our team of Corey Alexander and Sean Kelly.
18: Jim, thanks. 20,000 plus, all set to go, and so are we. Game 2 of this best-of-7 series here in Round 2. The Pistons with a Game 1 win, 111-101, have this early lead in the series and look to hold serve tonight. Meanwhile, Cleveland looks to get their first road win this postseason and avoid going into an 0-2 hole where teams have only had an 8% chance of winning a best-of-7 series in NBA postseason history. Hi again, everybody. Alongside Corey Alexander, I'm Sean Kelly. Great to have you along with us. Good evening, wherever you may be. Should be a fun one tonight. These two franchises know each other so well, and there were certain things about Game 1 that I'm very curious, Corey, to see if they play a part in Game 2.
19: Well, I believe that the Cleveland Cavaliers approached Game 1 as a feel-out game. The Detroit Pistons attacked it and had a 16-point first quarter lead. I'm sure that we will see Kenny Atkinson's adjustments show up in the first quarter tonight.
18: The stars. Who are the stars tonight? How will they impact their team's play?
19: Well, you always have to look at Cade Cunningham, and even though you would love to go to X-Factor, Cade has been spectacular throughout this playoff in his 8 games. So you think about Cade Cunningham, and most honestly, I think it's going to be Donovan Mitchell on the other side. I think his Game 2 production will be like what we normally see from him in Game 1s, where he's second all time to Michael Jordan in Game 1 scoring.
18: You know, I always speak to those critics of NBA basketball that say no defense is played at this level. I beg to differ, and this is one of those series that certainly showcases that aspect of the ballgame.
19: Well, that's the difference in today's game. Defense isn't just played as an individual matchup. It's a team defense, but it's being played at the highest level with these two organizations, especially with the Detroit Pistons, who are the number one defensive efficiency in the NBA playoffs.
18: Corey Alexander's game plan brought to you by SoFi. Need a game plan? Go with SoFi and get your money right. What have you got for us tonight?
19: For Cleveland, it's simple. They can't turn the ball over the way they have throughout the playoffs. They lead the playoffs in turnovers as a team. James Harden has more turnovers than anyone in the NBA playoffs. On the other side, for the Detroit Pistons, they were 10 of 26 from three. They are going to have to be able to shoot it better than that if they want to win a championship, especially when they're playing games on their home floor.
18: We will track it early tonight. The first quarter in Game 1 was crucial. We'll probably see that be the case again here in Game 2. Let's get to the starters for both sides. We'll start with the fourth-seeded visiting Cleveland Cavaliers. Kenny Atkinson is their head coach. The guards are Donovan Mitchell and James Harden. This is career number 182 postseason game for James Harden. We'll see what he's got tonight. He had 22, but he had 7 turnovers in Game 1. Evan Mobley on a wing, double figures in 7 of his last 8. Dean Wade's a name that you may not recognize if you haven't followed the Cavs all season long. He's a 6'9 forward who made 38 starts during the regular season. Not a big scorer. He is a role player in a starting 5 here for the Cavs. And then what Jarrett Allen will we see tonight? Huge Game 7, not much of a factor at all in Game 1 of this second round. Allen, Wade, Mobley, Harden, and Mitchell for the Cleveland Cavaliers. Meanwhile, for J.B. Bickerstaff and the homestanding Pistons, who have won 4 straight now this postseason, Cade Cunningham, 4 straight games with double-digit free throw attempts. Those are all wins for the Pistons. Duncan Robinson lit it up, 5 threes in Game 1. Asari Thompson, one of the best defenders in the NBA this postseason on a wing. Tobias Harris is a story all in itself. Second leading scorer on the team through 8 postseason games. And then Jalen Duren down in the pivot tonight. Back-to-back double-doubles for number 0, who just shoved our table here courtside. That's a large man at 6'10", 255 pounds. Duren, Harris, Thompson, Robinson, and Cunningham for the Detroit Pistons. Great officiating crew tonight for the National Basketball Association. Zach Zarb is the crew chief. The referee is Curtis Blair. The umpire is Carl Lane. Sean Corbin is here as an alternate just in case. Home whites for the Pistons. The white jersey, white shorts with red letters and numbers trimmed in blue. The ball Piston logo on the left thigh. Black jersey, black shorts for the visiting Cavaliers. And the wine-colored C trimmed in the gold on the front of the jersey. Cavs around the left leg of the jersey shorts.
19: One of the things you get to see, Sean, the Detroit Pistons coaching staff, everyone, they get physical before the game to set the tone for how this game is going to be played.
18: Duren and Allen for the opening tap, and it belongs to Allen and the Cavaliers. They'll shoot at the end to our right and toward the Detroit bench here in the first. 20,000 plus, as we mentioned. They have been loving this run by the Pistons. Mobley dumps a corner left. Here's a 3 on the way and good on the left corner. And Dean Wade, who I said was a role guy in the starting 5, has the first bucket of the ballgame.
19: Well, Dean Wade is a shooter, but more importantly, he's on the floor to be able to defend Kay Cunningham, picking him up 94 feet after knocking down the 3 ball.
18: Duren shovels it to Cunningham, top of the arc. They'll send a chest pass wing right. Harris answers right back.
19: And that's a big bucket. Tobias Harris, for as great as he's played throughout these playoffs, has not shot the 3 very well, so good to see him get one to go early.
18: Harden trying to get it behind his back off the left side of the lane. Flicks it up at the rim instead. It's off the heel and rebounded by Harris. He'll bring it up the left side himself. About a minute gone here in the opening quarter. We're tied at 3. High ball screen set by Durham for Cunningham. Off the crossover, throws it out of the circle into the rolling Duren. It's a baseline cutter. It's Thompson. Thompson comes out left side of the lane. Throws a skip pass angle right for Cunningham. 4 on the shot clock. Cunningham into the paint. Scoop scores right at the rim of the right hand. 5-3 Detroit.
19: One thing Cleveland can ill afford is to have James Harden matched up on Kay Cunningham. Kay will get everything he wants in that matchup.
18: Here's Donovan Mitchell off the crossover. From above the left foul line extended, turns the corner of the lane, and he scoops one home below the broken line.
19: Now, you're probably going to say floater a number of times throughout this game, and you know how much I hate that shot. However, Donovan Mitchell has mastered it, so we'll let you get away with it when he makes it.
18: Cunningham off the post-up, lobs to the rim, and An alley-oop dunk finished by Asar Thompson, 7-5.
19: Asar Thompson also not just an elite defender, but an elite cutter. So plays well off of Kay Cunningham and Jalen Duren.
18: Here's Mobley with all that length down the right side of the lane, puts his back to the goal. 2 minutes gone in the quarter. Left-hand dribble to the right elbow, knocked loose by Cunningham. Loose ball for the Pistons. Harris up the floor on the break with Friends. A wait here, pausing, turns off the top of the arc to the elbow. Jumper from 15, no good. So he misses the mid-range pull-up, and then it's stolen back on the outlet, and Robinson smokes the three off the right sideline.
19: When we talked about three-point shooting, how important it would be, no one better to get them going other than Duncan Robinson, who made it his second in franchise threes this year.
18: And a reach-in foul by Cunningham stops play at 9:33. Mitchell was working in front of the Detroit bench. Cunningham tried to poke it loose from behind, commits the game's first foul. But that Robinson three, points off turnover. It was a big problem for the Cavs in game one.
19: And Duncan Robinson stepping up, making the steal, and then finding himself in a corner, which is the easiest three to make in the game.
18: Into Wade, and in front of the bench, Robinson pops it into the that physical coaching staff and Luke Walton.
19: It's one of the funniest things I've seen in the game. The coaches are body bumping players. Players returning the favor. And you can tell exactly how J.B. Bickerstaff and his staff want to be able to set the tone.
18: Mobley off the inbound of the nail. Spins, got in the air, and turned it over. He couldn't figure out shooter pass. Robinson with the steal to the other end. Physical layup to finish. Detroit's 5 of 6 out of the gate. Kenny Atkinson needs a timeout. And this ball game was tied at 5. And now it's a 12-5 advantage for the Pistons.
19: But Kenny Atkinson doesn't want this to continue to snowball. He recognizes turnovers are already becoming an issue for his team. Wants to send the message once again before they find themselves down 16 in the first quarter.
18: My goodness, three turnovers already for the visiting Cavaliers, down one game to none in this series. We're very young in this ballgame. 9:18 to go in the first. Detroit 12, Cleveland 5. 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
0: The mighty Bulldogs of Georgia live here on the mighty 960, The Ref. 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
23: Hey, it's Evan Cohen. Coming up Friday, we'll react to Lakers Thunder and Pistons Cavs Game 2. Look ahead to two teams who are

0: Jim Basquiel in studio, reminding you don't forget to log on to NBA on ESPN Radio on X to vote in the AutoZone in the Zone poll question. Who is going to get in the zone for tonight's matchup? Donovan Mitchell, James Harden, your choices on the Cavs end. Cade Cunningham, Jalen Duren on the Pistons end. 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It's the Pistons up top 12-5. Let's go back to Detroit with Corey Alexander and Sean Kelly.
1: Boltz back on the floor, Jim, after that first timeout. This initial timeout called by Cleveland here, it's already 5 points off three turnovers that have been a part of the story here. 12-5, Pistons lead it with 9:18 to go in the first.
2: And when you think about the way that they were able to build a seven-point lead, once again, the turnovers, like you mentioned, 5 points off the three turnovers, but three consecutive possessions where Kenny Atkinson couldn't stop and watch anymore, so had to make sure he got business taken care of.
1: Mitchell will bring it up with the help of Harden here. This is a team that scored at will during the regular season, nearly 120 a game. Top 10 in the NBA. Allen comes off here in a horn set off the left elbow, receives a pass, and kind of a silly foul here by Jalen Duren.
2: Uh-oh, we got a little mixed up.
1: JB Bickerstaff talking 3 seconds here. Say again.
2: Asar Thompson and James Harden, you know, coming together. Curtis Blair getting in between the two of them. James Harden didn't appreciate the fact that Asar Thompson pushed his arm off and vice versa.
1: Harden receives the inbound, sideline right, guarded by Cunningham here. Harden steps to the baseline, pull up for two, off the back iron, no good. Tap out rebound by Allen, but racing to get in the half court is Asar Thompson. Thompson to the rack, lays it up, and it spins home. 14-5.
2: And even not a turnover, but a long rebound, still the same result. Fast break points for the Pistons.
1: Mitchell picks it up near the top of the key, hands it off to Mobley, turns the corner, leaves inside. Allen sneaks below Duren to catch and score.
2: A rare defensive breakdown of that possession. Kay Cunningham disappointed because he did not switch on Mobley, allowing him to get inside the painted area.
1: And Thompson will bring it up. That slows down this Detroit run. Thompson waits at the top of the arc and a handoff for Cunningham. Cunningham turns, fires left side for Robinson. Reset back to Cunningham between the rings. Five to shoot. On the left angle now. Cunningham left-hand dribble. Step back. Fader off the left wings. No good. Harden's got the rebound. Long outlet pass deep for Mobley. And off Mobley's hand and out of bounds. One thing that Robinson was doing was like a good defensive back. Was hip to hip with Mobley downfield, as they said.
2: I believe he's maybe played that position in, you know, Pop Warner way back in the day. He knew a little bit about it.
1: I always forget until I see Duncan Robinson in person. He's 6'7". He's bigger than you think he is.
2: I think he's a tall, maybe taller than 6'7". Yeah.
1: Cunningham harassed front court left. Works past Mitchell. Pass into a lot of traffic. Tipped. Harden knocks it out and a steal for the Cavs now. Mitchell ahead. Mitchell goes left to right. Reverse layup is good. And now a little push here by the Cavs. It's 14-9 Detroit.
2: Donovan Mitchell stays in attack mode, especially in the first quarter. Had a tremendous first quarter in game one, although he didn't get much help from his teammates.
1: Coming off the right elbow is Duren to take it. Turns, drives, tried to flip it to the left wing. That's deflected and stolen. The Cavs have really cranked it up on the defensive end now. Have a chance to make this a one-possession game. Crossover dribble. Mitchell gets the broken line. Push shot. Missed a close one with the right hand, and the rebound ricochets off Tobias Harris. Fresh 14 on the shot clock, and it is Cavaliers ball right of the goal.
2: This is the best version of Donovan Mitchell when you see him being aggressive, attacking downhill, getting into the painted area. It sets up what he does from beyond the three-point arc.
1: Inbound to Mobley, above the right foul line extended, takes the bounce to the top of the arc, shovels it wing left. Mitchell here fakes the crossover, right-hand dribble in the paint, runs it up at the rim and scores.
2: And you've got Tobias Harris down, holding on to his left hip area. Yep.
1: It was a hard screen in that area that allowed Mitchell to get loose in the paint. Timeout on the floor here called by Detroit. And that bucket by Mitchell cuts it to three. So one possession game after an early 7-point largest lead, beg your pardon, 9-point largest lead by Detroit. They'll attend to Harris. We'll take a break. 6:54 to go in the first. Detroit 14, Cleveland 11. 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Gusto.
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1: 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No doubt, there's a lot of folks taking a little peek toward the Detroit bench right now at Tobias Harris, who came into today's game with 20-plus points in six straight. Kind of went down in a heap. Corey said non-contact, grasping at his left hip. It does look like he will return. We'll know for sure in a moment. In the meantime, Cleveland's put together a little 6-0 run here, and they've looked different than they did in the first segment of the ballgame.
2: Well, it starts with, one, not turning the basketball over, but more importantly, Donovan Mitchell being aggressive, getting downhill. And I'm just taking a look at Tobias Harris. Even though he's back on the floor, he does have a limp in favoring that left hip area. So going to be interesting to see, and keeping an eye on him is he even looks as though he's concerned. The look on his face, he's a little bit concerned about what it's going to be when he starts to run again.
1: Schroeder's in for his first run. Same for Jenkins on the Detroit side, and those two are battling as Jenkins brings it across out of the timeout. 14-11 Detroit lead with 6:44 to go in the first quarter. Harris comes to take a handoff front court right and hits Robinson. Weak side coming off a pin down. Leaves in the dunker spot and a catch and a flush by Asar Thompson. Another great play by J.B. Bickerstaff out of a timeout.
2: But where Asar Thompson is so great is finding his way into that dunker spot and then an elite athlete to be able to finish it over the top with two hands.
1: Thompson leads all with six right now. Schroeder turns the corner, push shot at the rim. Mitchell style, but couldn't finish. Off the back of the rim and rebounded by Wade. Reset out to Harden. Left to the logo. Harden in his 182nd career postseason game tonight. Four on the shot clock. Harden takes it to the right wing, toward the right block, step back jumper. In and out, no good. Rebounded by Duren for Detroit. Halfway through the first. Danis Jenkins, I want to make sure he get his first name right. We've heard a couple different ways here in the postseason. I'm guilty too. Jenkins has had a good last couple of games. Feeds Harris here, right of the lane. Bounce pass to the elbow. Thompson, pump fake off the catch. Resets out to Jenkins. Two to shoot, one to shoot. To the right wing for three. Glanced the rim. And a hold underneath the rim. It's on Jarrett Allen, who is grasping at Duren to keep him from grabbing the miss.
2: Yeah, that's it. Jalen Duren pursuing the offensive rebound. He had seven offensive rebounds in game one. That time, Jarrett Allen unable to keep him away from the basketball without fouling. And you, when you look at these two guys, you see that not all 6 foot 10 is created equal. Jalen Duren beside Jarrett Allen is an absolute monster. And Jarrett Allen's a big guy, but beside Jalen Duren, he looks small. And Jalen Duren has really showed his power difference in this series thus far.
1: Duren steps out. Beef Stew is in. That's Stewart. And a whistle off the inbound, and it's opposite side of the ball. Max Strus just checked in for the first time. The foul on Allen prior, his first. He had three fouls in the first quarter in game one. This one is against Strus, who was in for about 2.6 seconds before picking up a whistle.
2: I was shocked in game one after Jarrett Allen picked up his second foul. Kenny Atkinson stuck with the normal routine of removing Evan Mobley first, and Allen picked up that third.
1: Off the inbound, Jenkins wiggles to the free throw line. Pull-up jumper, missed a 15-footer. And a rebound here by Tyson, who's in for his first run on the Cleveland side. Now Schroeder just right at the top of the arc. 5:14 to go in the first. Pump fake on a pass inside, puts his head down, drives, gets under the goal, and he threw it away. Stolen baseline left by Thompson. Ahead to Jenkins. Jenkins pulls away from the free throw line. Sidearms it to Robinson. Wing right for three. Nope. Harden with the rebound. So Cleveland with five turnovers now in the quarter, trails by 5 points. Harden on the left sideline. Hits a slashing Tyson. Shoots a banker off the catch halfway down the lane. Missed that. Rebound squirts out to Danis Jenkins. Tied up here. Left foul line extended. And a jump ball will be called by Zach Zarba at 4:42.
2: Jenkins took no chances on that one. Diving on the loose ball. Getting on the floor to be the first guy to come up with it. Unable to get it to a teammate. But does get an opportunity as a jump ball. And this is oftentimes when you have multiple players in the scrum, the bigger guy normally steps into the center circle to jump, which I would expect to be Jarrett Allen. But Jalen Tyson's going to be the one going up against Danis Jenkins.
1: Tyson is 6'6".
2: Jenkins has a shot for him. He's got a chance. He's not 6'4", but he's got a chance.
1: He's bouncy. I'm just reading what's printed here.
2: Yeah, I'm telling you, he's not 6'4". But if so, I'm 6'3".
1: He's got a chance that he wins. It's it. Got it to Stewart. So Detroit gets a stop here, leading 16-11. Cunningham off the bounce pass, a slipping Thompson takes it. Goes to Jenkins. Thompson waits left of the rim, gets it right back, and bunnies one up and in for two more points.
2: How effective has Asar Thompson been already in this game on both ends of the floor, picking up James Harden still after a bucket, 94 feet, not allowing Harden to rest at all.
1: Eight for Thompson to lead all scorers. 4:10 to go in the first quarter. Harden blitzed here by two. Now it's Robinson defending him. Crossover dribble. Harden into the paint. Jumps into Stewart. Shoots. Deflected. Goes out of bounds.
2: There was a time, Sean, when if you put anyone outside of your best defender on James Harden with that much space, you can forget it. He was going to blow somebody's doors off. James Harden has been in the league now 17 years. He doesn't have that burst now. He relies on his skill, much more so the step-back jumpers, to be effective. And Detroit giving him no room and no breathing space to be able to get that off.
1: And, Corey, I remember any time that he got into the lane, it was automatic free throw attempts for James Harden.
2: He was the reason why they changed the rules.
1: Yeah, a little wrestling match coming toward the ball. Tyson holding up Cunningham, cutting to the basketball in the circle. Got a hold here at 3:53 to go.
2: Kenny Atkinson coming up to tell Zach Zarba that it's Cade Cunningham that's creating the contact. But we saw the exact same call on this side of the floor in front of us where Asar Thompson got called for that foul. So the officials very consistent early in this game.
1: 13 foul on Cleveland. Bounce pass to Jenkins off the inbound from Stewart between the circles. Jump pass to Robinson. Shot fake, drives left side of the lane. Goes up with a high one off the glass. Couldn't finish. Rebounded by Cleveland. 18-11 Detroit. Donovan Mitchell, that big high bounce, gathered it, threw it over the top to Strus from the left sideline. Strus shoves it to Tyson. Tyson right down the pipe, wraparound pass looking for Mobley. Spiked at the bottom of the rim, saved by Mobley. Swing it from the corner out to Strus. Knocked loose by Thompson. Mitchell has it at half court. Five on the shot clock. Mitchell drives to the left foul line extended. Spin, shoots for three. No good. That would have been an unbelievable shot. Long outlet pass to Jenkins, or rather, who dunks it off the catch. Half-court feed, largest lead for Detroit. 20-11. Schroeder drives hard, right wing. Threw it through Mobley out to Mitchell up top. Rainbow three is short, and a rebound for Cunningham. 2:48 to go in the quarter. Chance to go up double figures for the first time. Underhand pass to Robinson. Hits a slashing Stewart. Dump it underneath. Reverse catch. Missed layup by Asar Thompson. Maybe as easy as look, and it wasn't that easy.
2: But even still, making life tough for Donovan Mitchell, almost turning it over, picking up with the full court pressure after a missed bucket.
1: Mitchell shoves it inside to Thompson. Kicks the corner left. Schroeder for three. No. Rebound. Tyson got shoved in the back. Trying to stick it back through. Thompson will pick up the foul.
2: Asar Thompson was just frustrated on that possession that he got beat to the offensive glass and points to his head, to his coaching staff, saying he knows that was his mistake, picking up his second foul on that push. Allows Jalen Tyson to not only get the bucket, but opportunity to add the free throw on top of that.
1: So here you are, Corey, 2:20 to go in the first quarter. This is the first trip to the free throw line on either side.
2: Well, and again, that bodes well for the Cleveland Cavaliers when you consider that the Detroit Pistons lived at the free throw line, especially in the first quarter of game one. And Cade Cunningham, as you mentioned earlier, has had four straight games where he's been in double-digit free throws as Tyson completes the three-point play.
1: That makes it 20-14. 19 more free throw attempts the Pistons had than the Cavs in game one. Holland is in for his first run on the Detroit side. Durin's back in, and he drops it to Cunningham above the left high post. Long pass caught wing right. Shot fake off the catch. LeVert driving, kick to Jenkins. Wing right three, no good. Rebound gathered in wing right. LeVert for three. Buried it. And the former Cavalier, Caris LeVert, makes it 23-14.
2: And Caris happy to see one go down from three as well. The three-point production has been strong for the others right now for the Pistons.
1: LeVert has played in seven of the possible eight postseason games this year. Mitchell takes a handoff, works a dribble halfway down the left side of the lane, puts his back to the goal, and resets out deep. Schroeder throws a prayer up off the glass. No good. That nearly broke the left half of the backboard. He shoved it so hard. Able to clear it. Here is Detroit. Matthew to our left. LeVert, one crossover, two crossover. Drive and a handoff. Fumbled, but saved by Duren at the foul line. Reset out to Danis Jenkins. Jenkins fakes the crossover to the baseline. Quick shot's good. Boy, a quick trigger there by Jenkins.
2: But a nice play by Jenkins, because even if he doesn't make that shot, Jalen Duren is going to get the offensive rebounds as two players converge on Jenkins trying to stop him from getting a good look.
1: Mitchell harassed by Howland in the left front court. Gets even with the foul line extended into the paint. Reaches for the rim. He's whacked on the arm.
2: Donovan Mitchell going to that swim move. We saw him pull it off a couple of times in the first quarter, where I believe he had 14 points in quarter number one in game one. But we saw him try to do it to Asar Thompson earlier today. Thompson sat right on it, didn't give him any space. And now Ron Holland does a very good job of guarding it, but reaches in at the last minute to commit the foul.
1: So Mitchell at the line with 6 points. First free throw is for him at 49 seconds to go in the quarter. That's the fourth team foul on Detroit, the foul to give. Raises, shoots, and knocks it down. So Donovan Mitchell now, seventh all-time in points per game in postseason play. 27.7 points per game coming into tonight.
2: Donovan Mitchell has saved his best basketball for the postseason. He gets a lot of unnecessary blame for the struggles of his teams because he shows up each and every year in the postseason.
1: He's got 8, hits both free throws. It's 25-16. Cunningham's pass deflected, stolen. Struess has got it. 3-on-2 to the other end. On the break, the Tyson. Tyson throws it out of the paint. Way left for Schroeder. Thought about a 3. Now drives Jenkins. Going to the rack. Dumps it inside. Catching a dunk for Evan Mobley.
2: Smart play by Dennis Schroeder. You mentioned thought about the 3. Decided to put it in drive. And gets Mobley a big bucket right there to make it a 7-point game.
1: 21 seconds of play. 14 to shoot. 7-point lead for Cunningham and the Pistons. Cunningham drifting to his left. Has the dribble working here against Donovan Mitchell. 5 on the shot clock. Steps toward the elbow. Throws a jump pass wing right and a quick dump into the corner. 3 ball on the way by Holland as an air ball. And there's a loose ball foul. Or did it just go out of bounds?
2: I believe they got the shot clock violation on that. The ball did not hit the rim. But Jalen Duren looking back at Carl Lane wondering if Dennis Schroeder was able to really come over and do a tomahawk chop on the back of Jalen Duren on that one. So Duren not happy with that contact.
1: Certainly not. I adjusted my glasses a little bit when I saw it too. Howland was wide open, rightfully so. They're going to back off him a little bit. 1 for 3 now, 1 for 4 this postseason from downtown.
2: The one make came at the end of the quarter. May have been the third quarter in game one.
1: 4 seconds left. Struess gets it along the right sideline. Gets under the rim. Lost the handle. Ball goes out of bounds. Last touch here by the defender, though. But only 6/10 of a second on the clock here. Cavaliers have trailed by as many as 11. They can hit a quick one here. They'll feel pretty good about the end of the first.
2: J.B. Bickerstaff wants to bring Jalen Duren back in. Most likely you put Duren on the ball. To take away the vision of the underneath out-of-bounds passer. Because most anything you're going to do with .6 for the most part is going to be at the rim. So
1: they switch out the trigger now, too. They had Mitchell inbounding. Now Schroeder comes over to take the ball from Zach Zarba. Baseline right, 6/10 of a second. Into Mobley. Wing right, 3 at the horn. It's a little long. They got a look, though, as Mobley stepped back to catch and shoot. The first quarter has come to a close. It could be a lot worse here for Cleveland, who trailed by as many as 11. They're down 7 here through 1 on the road at Little Caesars Arena. Off to the second we go. Detroit 25, Cleveland 18. This is the NBA playoffs on ESPN Radio and the ESPN app, presented by Gusto.
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10: Jim Basquel in studio. It's game two for the Lakers and Thunders tonight from Oklahoma City. OKC, a 108-90 winner in game one. SGA held to 18 points, while Austin Reeves, 3 of 16 from the field in the opener. Coach J.J. Redick.
11: AR obviously didn't have his typical kind of a night. Is this just refining his rhythm after being out for a month, or what kind of do you make of that?
12: Yeah, he didn't play well, but he's going to bounce back. He's a great player.
10: Quick and to the point. Meantime, the Pistons carry a 25-18 lead into the second quarter. Let's go back to Corey Alexander and Sean Kelly.
1: Corey, what'd you take away from quarter number one?
2: Well, you think about Cleveland actually won the rebounding battle. They won 9-7 on that one. They had 3 offensive rebounds. They were able to turn into 5 second chance points. So Kenny Atkinson has to be happier about that. They still had 6 turnovers that turned into 7 points, which is the difference in this game right now in favor of the Pistons.
1: 18 points on the board for the Cavs. That's the fewest allowed by the Pistons in a first quarter of a playoff game in what they call the play-by-play era. Just know that that goes back to 97-98. You bridge the gap.
2: A lot of quality basketball before the 97-98 season, though. So
1: my partner was in uniform. So we're underway in the second, and Cunningham and the Pistons with a 25-18 lead. Cunningham almost turned it over, trying to cross-court pass here. It's tipped out of bounds by Tyson, intended on the right wing for LeVert. 8 to shoot as Detroit will inbound here. Pistons have outshot the Cavs 55% to 37%.
2: But Cleveland's done a really good job on Kay Cunningham. He really hasn't been able to get going on much scoring or assisting.
1: Cunningham will throw it into Duren here at the right foul line extended. Takes the bounce here hard to the block. Reaches up for the rim. Missed it with the left hand. Defended by Mobley. And cleared by the Cavaliers. Tyson playing pick and pop with Mobley up top. Mobley takes it, throws to a cutter off the wing. It's Mitchell into the paint, left to right. Flicks it up and in just below the broken line.
2: But Donovan Mitchell's had his way once he's gotten the basketball in the painted area. But the Pistons have made it very difficult for Donovan on the perimeter. Probably can benefit by being more of a cutter and screener.
1: Mitchell's the first in the double figures with 10. Here's Robinson, top of the arc, pump fake from 3. Bottled up quickly by Mitchell. Release valve here to Cunningham. 5 to shoot. Crossover dribble. Fumbled the dribble. Turned over. Mitchell with the loose ball with Strus. Back to Mitchell. Euros into the lane. Stumbled and traveled with it.
2: But here's the question. He got hurt on that possession. Yeah. Donovan Mitchell was down over on the other side of the floor. I believe he turned his ankle on that possession trying to go Euro step. And is off the floor right now getting helped up by his teammates. Going to try to run it off.
1: Yeah, he's got a little hitch in his giddy up, but he is moving to the other end of the floor. at 10:57 to go in the first half.
2: Fortunate for the Cavaliers, it was a travel and a dead ball. Otherwise, Donovan Mitchell would have never been able to get back defensively, allowing the Pistons to play 5-on-4.
1: That's a good point. So off the far sideline from us, Cunningham puts it in to Caris LeVert. He'll bring it across left side. Thurin comes out to catch above the top of the arc. Guarded there by Mobley. Thurin lobs deep inside. It's off the right hand of Cunningham. Saved by Cunningham to Robinson. Back to Cunningham. Corner right three. And got it. It rattled out and dropped in. He got the home bounce.
2: But with Keon Ellis guarding Kay Cunningham, they tried to get him in the post, and a mishandle ends up being a great look from Kay for three.
1: 28-20 Detroit. Tyson from the right wing. Drives Cunningham to the rack. Lays it up and in and took a hand check. Count the bucket. Possible three-point play and a foul on Cunningham here. Cunningham picks up his second.
2: Well, Kay Cunningham and J.B. Bickerstaff both with the same frustration that Cade is getting called for fouls that he feels like are much less contact than the fouls on the other end. As right now, both J.B. and Cade surrounding Zach Zarba having that conversation. Zach Zarba, of course, one of the absolute best we have in the association, is willing to listen. However, it's not going to change his mind.
1: Missed free throw by Tyson, and Cunningham almost turned it over again. They got a quick outlet off the rebound and miss.
2: And we
1: Cunningham ran into a double team and coughed it up.
2: But we talk about James Harden, his turnovers. Kay Cunningham has had some issues with turnovers in the playoffs as well.
1: And he had a three-game stretch in round one where he turned it over 24 times total. Inbound off the left baseline. Thurin off the high ball screen. Takes it himself to the rack and a left-handed layup to make it 30-22.
2: We've seen much more of Jalen Duren attacking off the bounce in this series than we saw against Orlando.
1: Double-double, back-to-back games for Duren. Hitting back to round one. Mitchell receives it between the rings. Guarded here by Green, and for the first time today. Pull up for three. Off the rim and glass and boarded by Duren. Outlet pass to Caris LeVert, who walks it up the right sideline. Left-hand pass to Duren. Downhill again. Heels off the right side of the lane. Flips it out to reset to Cunningham in the right front court. Goes a fastball to LeVert. Catch and shoot, three-wing left. Buried it. Caris LeVert, who only played 9 minutes last game, has had an impact and leads back to 11.
2: If he had knocked down two threes in those 9 minutes, he probably would have played more.
1: Harden for three. Can't answer from straight away. Another rebound for Duren, his fifth. And Cunningham will take it from there. To LeVert, behind the back dribble. Takes it up to the top of the key. Steps into the broken line. Shoots, missed the 13-footer. That's cleared by the Cavaliers. And Tyson, who's had trouble scoring the ball, gives it up here to Mobley. Now a handoff to Harden. Harden steps off the right side of the lane, and the lefty knocks it down on a little fade.
2: And that's what happens when you're Hall of Famer. You can get away with a little extra shove that most guys can't get away from. James Harden using that left arm to push off and get Duncan Robinson to clear some space.
1: First bucket of the night for the future Hall of Famer. Duren down the right side of the lane. Muscles up on Mobley. Shoots. Draw the foul. He missed the shot. Couldn't finish, but Duren will go to the line here with 9 on the shot clock.
2: But you can see it's been a point of emphasis by J.B. Bickerstaff to get Jalen Duren really at that free throw area and telling him to attack, using his ball handling ability to get to the rim. And, of course, I don't care if it's Jared Allen, Evan Mobley, once he gets in that restricted area, no one's going to be as strong as Jalen Duren to defend him in that short space.
1: 75% free throw shooter this postseason. First one's good, and here we are, 8:37 to go in the second quarter, and with all the free throws that Detroit used in game one, this is the first trip to the line for the Pistons tonight.
2: But one thing we don't have that we've had in the past, especially when it comes to Pistons games, is foul trouble. Right now, so outside of Asar Thompson and Kate Cunningham having two fouls each, no one really in major damage for the Pistons.
1: Split the free throws. Harden rebounds the miss on the second attempt. 10-point lead for the Pistons. Cavs are winning the paint, though, 18-16. Harden walks the dribble to his left. He's on the Pistons logo. Goes around a high ball screen by Mobley. Drive and kick to Ellis. Swing right three. Buried it. What an announcement to his first appearance. Keon Ellis buries a three.
2: Yeah, Keon Ellis knocked down a three in game one as soon as he got off the bench, but was unable to get anything else to go. 1-for-4 of him in game one, and now a great start tonight.
1: Duren again spins downhill, shoots, blocked by Mobley. Loose ball and a loose ball foul. And against Duren, who knocked Harden down just below the left low post.
2: Yeah, Duren a little frustrated on that play, being that last year's Defensive Player of the Year, Evan Mobley, was able to stay in front of him on that offensive possession. But Duren would continue to show off his ball handling ability, get to the rim, but Mobley taller and longer and more athletic at the rim to affect that shot.
1: First foul on Duren. Half-court screen by Mobley, and now Harden guarded by Thompson as he crosses the half-court stripe. Works to the left front court. Thompson pokes it loose into the backcourt. And then Harden may have flopped a little bit. Thompson got just a touch of a pop on him when the ball was loose.
2: No, it was a left-hand push by Thompson. But when you know you're playing with two fouls, you can't afford to do that. He understands that James Harden did smack him with the off arm, and he's talking to the officials. But Ausar Thompson, a young player, has to understand his level of importance to this Detroit Pistons lineup. Can't afford to give away a foul on such a ticky-tack play.
1: Mm-hmm. So Thompson to the Detroit bench. Holland comes back in. Green goes to the bench. Tobias Harris back in here at 7:40 to go in the first half. Mobley picks it up right of the circle, leads for Harden. Drives from the right wing, got into the paint, and a lot of traffic. Turned it over. I think he tried to force it to Tyson. Stolen here by the Pistons. Harris between the circles. Works it to his right, puts his back to the goal. Now working Ellis toward the color. Harris fumbled it. Got it back. Goes out of a double to Holland. Rainbow shot for the rim. Missed it. Rebound. Tip won't go, but there is a foul, and it's on Mobley, who got caught between two defensive choices there with a lot of bodies right around the restricted area.
2: But that was an Evan Mobley effect on that possession defensively. He really was able to guard two different players at the same time. Forced a quick shot by Ron Holland, but just unable to get back into defensive rebounding position. But that's where, when you're Evan Mobley, you need help from your teammates. If you're going to give that type of effort defensively, taking away two different guys, someone else has to get in there and come up with that defensive board.
1: Free throw good for Holland, an alum of G League's Ignite squad.
2: Mm-hmm.
1: 35-27, 36-27. Both free throws down for Ronald Holland II.
2: And now he'll take on the task of guarding James Harden 94 feet.
1: Tyson trying to pervert the screen, didn't do much with it. Harden all by himself, into the paint, cuffed the basketball, lost it, going out of bounds, left of the goal.
2: And Holland doing his best Ausar Thompson imitation on that possession, forcing James Harden into another turnover as he tries to beat him, but strips the basketball and forces Harden to dribble it out of bounds.
1: Eight turnovers now on the Cavaliers. So far, 10 points off turnovers for the Pistons. They can add to that total here. Jenkins drives right side of the lane, pushes it off the glass, missed it from the block. Schroeder able to clear it on the weak side. He'll bring it up the right wing. Pocket pass inside. And Jared Allen with a great silky mitts catch to flick it up and in to score. Timeout Pistons. As Cleveland, once down 11 in this quarter, has cut it to 7 again.
2: But I tell you what, as nice as Allen's play was, even nicer was Dennis Schroeder rejecting the screen and then recognizing, as they ice him on that side ball screen, dropping that pocket pass right to where Jared Allen could do something positive with it.
1: So we'll stop here. 6:43 to go in the second quarter. Game 2, Pistons with a 1-0 lead in the series, lead by 7. Detroit 36, Cleveland 29. 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
23: Hey, it's Evan Cohen. Coming up Friday, we'll react to Lakers Thunder and Pistons Cavs Game 2. 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
1: Well, the series will move to Cleveland on Saturday for Game 3. It's about 2.5 hours if you hustle a little bit from one arena to the other. So there's close proximity and there's a ton of familiarity in this series between the Pistons and the Cavaliers meeting in the postseason for the first time in a long time. And it's not just the fact that J.B. Bickerstaff, oh, by the way, coached those Cavaliers just 2 years ago. There's more to it when you really start to dig a little deeper.
2: Well, you think about not only the players that J.B. Bickerstaff coached for the Cleveland Cavaliers, of course, Donovan Mitchell, Jared Allen, Evan Mobley, but also Dennis Schroeder for the Cleveland Cavaliers, who was a member of these Detroit Pistons last season. They went out and made the trade to get him to help Kay Cunningham in the playoffs, which would have been Kay's first playoffs last year. Dennis Schroeder did his job. Kay Cunningham has been awesome in this year's playoffs, but he has to go back and look at Dennis Schroeder, who was definitely a major part of the toolage for the young star.
1: Schroeder's back into the game, as a matter of fact. 6:43 to go in the second. We resume play with the Pistons leading the Cavaliers 36-29. It will be Detroit ball length to the floor to go. Cunningham, Harris, Howland, Jenkins, and Stewart on the floor for the home team. And J.B. Bickerstaff, as usual, right in front of us. Cunningham, wing left, works off a Harris screen, takes the dribble to the top of the key, throws away from Schroeder, pitch and catch, wants it right back. Cunningham, top of the arc, 8 to shoot. Crossover dribble, through the legs with it. Pass wing left, Jenkins through 3 off the catch, buried it. He doesn't hesitate when he shoots, that's for sure. Jenkins has got 7.
2: But Kay Cunningham just made a beautiful move to lose Schroeder at the top of the key. And Kay was never really looking to score. He wanted to get his teammates going.
1: Harden into the lane, and like his old self, the razor wire arms draws a foul as he approached the rim.
2: But that time he had Isaiah Stewart guarding him, who James Harden right now at this stage of his career still, because of his skill, and you have to be there on the jumper, can still get his shoulders past Isaiah Stewart and get into the painted area.
1: Harden's 11th all-time now in postseason scoring, all-time. He's the second most successful three-point shooter regular season. First free throw is good. And again, I said earlier, it's his 182nd postseason career game. Later tonight, LeBron James will play in his 300th career postseason game.
2: Amazing. And to see what guys are still continuing to do and being effective at the ages that they are is truly a testament to the way the game is being played now, which allows guys to be able to play and be able to play effectively for much longer into their careers.
1: The next closest guy is 40 games below James's total. That's Derek Fisher. Schroeder just turned an ankle off the screen here. Jenkins drifting to his right, gets underneath Schroeder, and his pass deflected inside by Allen. Out ahead to Harden, who peels away wing left. 5:46 to go in the first half. It's an 8-point lead for Detroit. Harden, big high bouncing dribble, works his way to the edge of the lane. Knocked loose by Howland. Outlet pass to Jenkins up the right sideline. Candace Jenkins will give it up. Howland drives and he's tripped by Schroeder. This is before the gather, according to Carl Lane. So foul and ball on the side here for Detroit as Robinson sheds a warm-up to return to the game.
2: And we got another conversation on the floor. Ron Holland, James Harden just having some words. Holland in now his second year. I believe Harden in year, was it 17?
1: 17.
2: 17 for James Harden. So, but Ron Holland, of course, growing up in the Dallas area, absolutely watched James Harden's development in Houston. So even though they're bickering a bit, at this point, you think to yourself, wow, I'm on the floor in the playoffs against James Harden.
1: Off a screen, catch and shoot three. Robinson fires from straight away. Missed it. That came off the right sideline inbound. Another rebound for the Cavaliers, who stay in the game by working the glass a bit. Pass way right for Harden. Drives. He got popped in the face by Howland. Of course he did.
2: But and J.B. Bickerstaff is clapping at Curtis Blair. That is a call that you don't get as a young player, because Jared Allen absolutely leans into Ron Holland. But Isaiah Stewart, oh, wait a minute. Is that foul on Isaiah Stewart?
1: It's on Holland. It's his second.
2: But Isaiah Stewart actually grabbed Jared Allen's jersey.
1: But that wasn't called.
2: Yes. So, and Ron Holland and Curtis Blair are still having that conversation. But that is the reason why Jared Allen was not called for that foul, as J.B. Bickerstaff is clapping in the ear of Curtis Blair right now.
1: So not encouraging?
2: No, not an encouraging clap.
1: Okay. First free throw is good for Harden. 39-32. Detroit has led by as many as 11 on two occasions here in the half. Both free throws are good. And so Harden, who took a bit getting the scoring going at 1-6 from the field, is 4-4 at the line, has 6 points. Pull-up jumper. Jenkins again from the right elbow this time.
2: But just a smart play. Get to the mid-range. There's no one there to defend you. Doesn't throw up anything cute. Just goes to his midi and knocks it down. Has 2 points to the tab for the Pistons.
1: Shooting well tonight. Not so good in the first round. Harden turns the corner. Goes to the rim. Runs it up there. It's short. Rebound Allen for Cleveland. Twisting. Turning. Whacked in the face by Stewart. With like a food processor spinning around in there.
2: Did J.B. Bickerstaff just give Zach Zarba the crying? It's almost like he did a Memoji. He was wiping the tears out of his eyes, talking about the contact from Jared Allen in comparison to what his team is getting on the other end of the floor. You know, shout out to the Detroit Pistons organization.
1: Yes, sir.
2: Because we were here for Game 7. And we're back Game 7 of their last series against Orlando Magic, and now here. But the seating and the space we are on the floor allows you to see so much more of the action, to where you can give the small, intricate details of the game.
1: We are greatly appreciative. Split the free throws for Jared Allen, 41-34 Pistons. Harris comes out to catch against Wade here, wing left. ISO drives him to the rack. Reverse slam, spins home. I don't know how he did it. Harris got it to go.
2: Through contact. A lot of contact, yeah. But no whistle on that possession to J.B. Bickerstaff's point.
1: Harden straightaway three. Bounces off the rim. Tap out rebound. A Struess angle right for three. Wave that off. There's a foul.
2: They're going to get Isaiah Stewart again, trying to keep Jared Allen off of the offensive glass. As Kay Cunningham and Jalen Durham both get up to re-enter the game, with Stewart picking up his third foul.
1: So a little over a minute game time rest here for Cunningham, as he'll re-enter at 419. Allen at the line to our right.